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5: Last of the third inning, and the Rays have built a 6-2 lead here in Houston. And the top of the order, Altuve, Alvarez, and Paredes against Drew Rasmussen. And the first pitch of the inning is a fastball bottom of the zone strike. Along with Neil Solons, I'm Andy Freed, wishing you happy 4th of July from Houston, Texas. Chris Adams-Wall with us as always. David Obert and Derek Dubose are our engineers on opposite sides of the location. Chris Miller, Becca Carney, Tim Rapone, and Austin Platt. All wishing you happy 4th from Rays Radio. On a bunt attempt by Jose Altuve is pushed back behind the plate, and Rasmussen is ahead at 0-2. Well, it's the best thing to do on July 4th. Baseball, fireworks, had good burgers today at lunch. Feel about as American as could possibly be on a day like this.
8: Where was the apple pie?
5: You know what? We didn't have apple pie today, did we?
8: All right. You can't be perfect.
5: No balls, two strikes. And a swing and a ground ball right to Walls at short. Cutting in a couple of steps. Shin high, leaning down to get it and throwing to first for the first out of the inning.
8: Culver's is bringing curds in the third to Tropicana Field. Here's the deal, Rays fans. Every home game, if the Rays score in the third, you score free Wisconsin cheese curds from Culver's. Rays up. That's American, too.
5: You bet. One out, nobody on here is Jordan Alvarez, who launched his second homer of the series, his 28th of the year, to left center in the first. Rays led 1-0. Alvarez's homer made it 2-1 Houston, and it's been unanswered runs by the Rays since. Leading the Astros 6-2. The pitch of the knees, but ruled low and in. One ball, no strikes. Jordan Alvarez is just so very strong. I mean, he's an enormous, intimidating batter just by standing in the box. Pitch almost got him on the hip, but he jumps back inside. Two balls, no strikes, the count to Alvarez. And sometimes I wonder if the Astros are in the same kind of situation as the Rays are with Yandy Diaz. Whatever he would ever give you with a glove would just be a plus anyway, so maybe just have him full-time DH. Fastball, top of the zone, strike 2-1. I mean, that's what the Rays did with Yandy. It's not like he was a bad first baseman or anything, but his most impactful trait was being in the lineup every day. So that's why the Rays decided to see if he'd be all right with being a full-time DH as a swing and a high fly ball shallow left center field. Coming up for it is Victor Mesa Jr. moving to his left, and he catches it. And there's the second out of the inning. And for Alvarez, who, he's an okay outfielder. He's not bad. He's not great. Probably doesn't move as well as some other left fielders out there. But him at DH is, I think, where his future should be with the Astros.
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5: Isak Paredes lifts one high in the air, but foul off first and down to the packed lower deck. No balls and a strike. The count to Paredes. Paredes fly to left. His only time up. No balls, one strike to the Astro third baseman. And all-star right-hander Drew Rasmussen comes to the set. Ready and pitching. Outside, looked like it went through the mitt of Hunter Fiducia, 1-1. You know what I wonder? No, I guess he does know, Drew Rasmussen. You know, you tend to leave a pitcher alone on the day that he pitches, but the Rays All-Stars were told before the game, we are allowed to announce it as we just did a little while ago. First, the 1-1. Paredes lifts one in the air towards right. Fairly deep, but playable for Johnny DeLuca. And he's there to make the catch, and now Rasmussen has retired 8 consecutive batters. And we're done with 3. It is Rays 6, Houston 2 on the Rays Radio Network.
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0: We go to the fourth inning, and the Rays enjoying a 6-2 lead here in Houston. Rays baseball brought to you in part by NASCAR. This is the regular season finale. 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
1: All right, thanks, Andy. Vroom, vroom is the first pitch is grounded the other way toward the hole, left side. Nick Allen up with it, and the throw's way late to first. And from down the lines goes Taylor Walls. He's got an infield hit for the Rays, who have a 6-2 lead in the fourth.
0: And you can rock and roll all night at Tropicana Field. 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
1: Taylor Walls, a stolen base yesterday, is a threat to run. Hunter Brown sets, deals, change up low for a ball. You know, Andy had mentioned the start that Brown had in Tampa where he literally melted in the heat. And here in Houston, the Dome is closed. The only time they'll open it is for the 4th of July fireworks after the game. But the Rays aren't letting Brown come up for air. He didn't have much time to rest after a lengthy third. 1-0 to Fiducia. Taken up and away, it's 2-0. He threw nearly 30 pitches in that third inning. And he's gone from giving up a run in the first to 2 in the second to 3 in the third. Boy, that progression would be nice if it were to continue in the fourth. Walls off first and a 2-0 to the Rays' number 9 batter, Hunter Fiducia. Up and away, it's 3-0. There was action going in the bullpen last inning with Nate Pearson getting warm. And I see some stirring again out in right center field as we speak. Rays now 6 runs and 6 hits and a couple more home runs. 3-0 to the Rays catcher. Taken all the way, it's outside, ball 4. And you can feel the Houston fans are a little restless right now. That is now 4 walks issued by Hunter Brown, and he has struck out only one batter. Now the Rays have 2 on and none out, and a chance up 6-2 to really deliver a knockout blow. Jonathan Aranda and then Junior Caminero. Jonathan, not named an all-star today, swings and misses at a high heater, nothing and one. It's certainly possible he could be named to replace someone who's not going. He was, of course, in the all-star game last year and one of the top RBI guys in baseball this year. 1-for-2 today. Here's an 0-1. Up and away and high, it's 1-1. He gets on base a ton. He's driven in 58 already this year, and he's got 13 home runs. Walls off second on the infield hit. Fiducia at first on a walk. A 1-1 to Jonathan Aranda. Swinging a ball, slap foul behind third. Pass Brady Williams down the coaching line. It's kind of a defensive swing by Jonathan. It's 1-2. He's DHing today because Yandy Diaz is getting a day off. And it's the first time that Yandy hasn't played in more than a month. That's how durable he's been. And same for Jonathan. He plays almost every day, too. So DH day gets him off his feet. 1-2 with 2 aboard. Curveball rolled foul toward first, right near Corey Dickerson down the coaching lines there. And it's still 1-2 on Jonathan Aranda. Pitch count already nearing 70 for Hunter Brown. And he's only gotten 9 outs. Again, Houston got 2 in the first inning on the Alvarez homer. The Rays have scored the last 5 runs and looking for more as Pearson continues to warm a second time. Another 1-2. Take in. Fastball top of the zone called strike 3. Aranda down on strikes for the second time. First time he's gone down looking. So that's the first out in the fourth, and here is Junior Caminero, who is headed to start his second straight All-Star game, the first player in franchise history to do so. And he's turning 23 tomorrow. That's it. 11 homers in 11 games. He takes a breaking ball for a called strike, top of the zone, nothing in one. He's also walked and scored today in addition to the home run. And now with 26 homers, 2 off the league lead, and 56 driven in. And he loves hitting in this ballpark. 0-1. Fastball called strike two, but Junior wants to challenge.
2: Pitch called strike. Batter's challenging.
1: Had a challenge go his way last time in his previous at-bat, but here, call is upheld. That's the first challenge the Rays have lost. And Brown trying to find another gear after giving up six runs in three innings. Junior uses his timeout. Again, he's had some kind of week for the Rays. Turns 23 tomorrow. Dancing off second is Walls. The pitch. Swinging a broken back ground ball, slowly hit towards short. Allen charges. He goes to second and throws it into right center field. Walls rounds third. He will score. Fiducia goes all the way to third and Caminero at first. The Rays add to their lead on the first miscue by the Astros. It's now a 7-2 game in the fourth inning. It'll go as a fielder's choice and an error on Allen by a very usually sure-handed middle infielder. He just geeked the throw. He was rushing. And just threw it wide. Fiducia did a pretty good job getting a secondary lead, and that play actually would have been close. Just the second error for Allen. Now let's see if Cedric Mullins tries to bunt a run home here. He's the best bunter on the team. First pitch. He's swinging and misses at a slider down and in, nothing and one. So no RBI there for Junior. You know, I told you about his week. Think about this. Monday, he's named Player of the Week. Tuesday, he says, I'm going to be in the Home Run Derby on Instagram. 0-1. Swing at a foul straight back. Nothing and two on Mullins. Wednesday, he hits a homer in his sixth straight game to tie the franchise record. Thursday, his streak ends, but the team wins their eighth in a row. Friday, he's named Player of the Month. Saturday, he finds out he's starting in the All-Star game and homers for the 11th time in 11 games. Throw to first, not in time. And then tomorrow's his 23rd birthday. I mean, talk about a week. That's like a year for, it's a career for a lot of people, and he's doing it in 7 days. Two on, one out, one home. 0-2 from Brown to Mullins. Breaking ball down and in for ball one. Nice job by Mullins not to chase that pitch, that knuckle curve that faded out of the zone. Infield to pull against Cedric, who has a walk and a hit. He has scored a run on the double steal of home plate. Pitch up and in. And it's 2-2. And Caminero had started and stopped as if he was going to try and steal a base there.
0: That looked like more than a bluff. That looked like he was in full stride and then stopped.
1: Well, Junior does not have a stolen base this year, so he was trying to really catch the Astros by surprise. Edges away. He goes. 2-2 is swung on and missed for strike three. Throw to second. Not in time. What can't Junior do? Now he's got a stolen base. His first of the year. Now Fiducia held at third. And the Rays have second and third and two out. Up 7-2. Junior said, I got to try and get to 2020 or something like that. I still now need 19 stolen bases. Got hit on the head pretty good on the helmet on that tag. And stay down for a little bit, but he's now up.
0: It's a lot easier to just hit it and jog the bases.
1: Yeah, I certainly agree. Here's Ryan Vallade, who's looking to get on the board. Pitches high for a ball. On this 4th of July, he's got a dozen family and friends here. Of course, growing up in the state of Texas. More in the Dallas area, but able to make the trip. 1-0 to Vallade, who's at first base today. And he swings and foul tips one. Big hack at a pitch up and in. It's 1-1. Looked like he tried to do a little too much with that. And sometimes when you're in your backyard, you have a tendency to do so. A double play ground out and a broken bat lineout so far for Vallade. He does have a half dozen home runs this year. 7-2 Rays, fourth inning. Here's Brown pitching 1-1. Outside, 2-1. And that's now 80 pitches for the right-hander. I mean, he's got to be working, not on fumes, but nearing the end of his rope as Pearson continues to throw for Houston. Rays have done a great job battling in counts today. 2-1 to Vallade coming. Up and in, it's 3-1. And now Ryan Vallade in the driver's seat with Victor Mesa Jr. waiting on deck. Well, Andy said before the game it's supposed to be a pitcher's duel, which means it's going to be 10-9. So I hope he's half wrong. If the Rays get 10, I'm good. I just don't want to see 9 on the other side.
0: There is no predicting this game.
1: No doubt about that as Brown now steps off. Again, Rays up by a score of 7-2. They've scored in every inning so far. This inning on an error by Houston. After an infield hit and a walk. Two in scoring position with two out, 3-1. Swing and a ball hit high in the air toward the Crawford boxes. Over and back is Wade at the base of the wall. He makes the catch. And Vallade just missed, making this a blowout. Ball sat right on the warning track in front of that short porch. And the Rays settled for one. They lead, though, 7-2, mid four on the Rays Baseball Network.
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1: More cushion for Drew Rasmussen, whose first pitch to Christian Walker is up and in, and it hit him. And Walker will head down to first base. Not certainly what Drew wanted to do with a 5-run lead. Walker had a base hit his first time, and he will get checked out by manager Joe Espada and an Astros trainer as well. First free pass issued today by Drew, who really despises allowing anyone on base for any reason, but especially when it's a free pass. And Walker slowly moving up the line. You know, he had a back issue that flared up the last game between the two teams, and that got him right on the forearm, the meaty part, but that's still got a sting. I'm going to bring up Lamont Wade Jr. Well, Drew, today one of four Rays named to the All-Star game. And he, for the second time in as many years, will go with Brian Baker, a first-time All-Star. How amazing is that? He said Brian has never been to any All-Star game, minors or majors, and now he's going to get to go to his first All-Star game, the pitch. Curveball, called strike, and it's nothing and one. And then Yandy Diaz and Junior Caminero, who will start at third base. And Drew's in some pretty elite company in franchise history. 0-1. High pop fly into left field. Fairly shallow. Drifting in and now waiting. Victor Mesa Jr. He two-hands it. And there's one gone here in the fourth. Back to first, Walker. 7-2 Rays in front.
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1: Cam Smith now the hitter, right on right. He takes outside a ball 1-0. So Drew's one of only a handful of Rays pitchers to go to multiple All-Star games with Tampa Bay. He joins David Price, Scott Kazmir, Shane McClanahan, and Chris Archer. That's it. Blake Snow went to one. James Shields went to one. As a pitch up and away, ball 2-0. That's with the Rays, that is.
0: And you're talking about just pitchers.
1: Yeah, pitchers. So only five pitchers have gone to multiple All-Star games with the Rays. And Drew is now in that elite company.
0: Lance Carter didn't go to another one?
1: What's that? 2-0 is a strike, and it's 2-1. And I just love how good Drew has been about just being the team guy, as good as he has been. 2-1. Swing at a pop-up. On the infield. Second baseman Palacios coming near the bag. Now beneath it, makes the grab, and there's two down, and Walker's still tethered to first.
0: Did you see there, Palacios and Walls, when that ball went up, were just looking at each other. And the ball began its downward drop, and Richie's like, all right, I guess I'm the one that'll have to take it then. And Taylor didn't even come over next to him.
1: He didn't. He actually was covering second just in case it fell, I guess, if there was a fielder's choice at second base. There's Yainer Diaz.
0: Smiling at each other.
1: Enjoying a laugh, as they should, as a check swing and on appeal, ball one upheld down at first. Corey Blazer, tomorrow's plate umpire, making the call. 1-0 on Diaz, who's bounced out to short. Rays up 7-2. And they've scored the last six runs of the game, and the pitch coming. 1-0 is driven deep in the air to right center field off the bat of Diaz. All the way back is the right fielder, and watching it sail out of here is DeLuca. Yonder Diaz with an opposite field homer, and all of a sudden Houston's back in this one. It's 7-4. First run's not driven in by Yordan Alvarez in this series, but every run for Houston on a home run. Pair of two-run shots. Fourth homer for Diaz this year. He's got a fastball middle away, went with it. I think he had a big home run here last year against the Rays in a similar location of the ballpark. Here's Taylor Trammell, who takes up and away for a ball.
0: It's the first time Drew's given up multiple homers in a game since Pittsburgh in April.
1: And that was a game that got shortened because of rain. Rays came back to win that game. And they can still win today. They've got a 3-run lead. Pitch is taken down and in. And on appeal, ball two upheld at third. 2-0 on Trammell, hitting from the left side. Now Rasmussen at the ready and offers. Popped up foul straight back, 2-1. You know, before this game, and Yordan Alvarez, we mentioned, is homered. Drew was asked about the matchup, and he said, it's fun. He said, it's arguably the best, and then he said, no, he is the best hitter right now in the game. He said, there's not an argument right now. He said, 2-1 is swung on and missed by Trammell, and it's 2-2. And he said, I'm looking forward to it. And he said, with him and every other hitter, my approach is still simple. Strike one, sprint to two strikes, and then try and get expansion. And unfortunately, in the Yiner Diaz at bat there, after the first pitch hit batter to start the inning, a 1-0 pitch, they got a little bit too much plate. 2-2 with two out. Swinging a cue shot foul toward the screen, it's still 2-2. Drew is a guy who the Rays will say, and Nick Martinez said this yesterday, he said Drew preps more than any pitcher he's been around. He will pour through video between starts. 2-2 again. Check swing, it's low, and on appeal it's ball three, says the third base umpire. It's Andy Fletcher, the crew chief. He goes through about 6 hours of video between starts. So more than an hour a day from one start to the next. Payoff coming. Swing and a miss. He's able to get a cutter by Trammell and does finish off the fourth. But the Astros on the homer by Diaz get closer. Rays up 7-4 after four, and Houston going to the bullpen when we come back on the Rays Baseball Network.
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0: 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And a lot to watch. So far, 7-4, Rays lead. We go to the top of the fifth, new pitcher in for the Astros.
1: And it's Nate Pearson, who is a Floridian, and we first saw him with the Toronto Blue Jays. He has bounced around a bit, now pitching in relief. As the first pitch to Victor Mesa Jr. is just a bit inside for ball 1-1-0.
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1: Rays up 7-4. Final line on Hunter Brown. Went four innings, the pitch. Swung on, popped foul to the left out of play, 1-1. Gave up seven runs on six hits, six of those runs earned. He walked four, struck out three, and allowed a couple of home runs. Rays looking for a 10th straight win, and win streaks of this nature have not happened very often in franchise history. 1-1. Taken high. 2-1 to Mesa. Think about this. This is what, the 29th season of Rays baseball? If the Rays win today, it would be their fourth win streak ever of 10 or longer. Pitch up and away, and it's 3-1 on Victor Mesa Jr. He has walked and had a stolen base as well as a sac fly. So perfect on the day without an official plate appearance. 3-1. Up and away, and he still doesn't because he just walked to begin the fifth inning. And for Pearson, one of the biggest issues for him, staying healthy and throwing enough strikes. Here's Johnny DeLuca. You know, we mentioned the All-Star's name today, and of course, one of the greatest Rays of all, and the greatest Ray, is going to be inducted into the Hall of Fame next weekend. That's Evan Longoria, and his number retired on Sunday, a week from tomorrow, as a pitch ripped foul toward third off the bat of DeLuca, and it's nothing and one. And I brought this up yesterday. I put it on the X-verse that I'm looking for your unique stories about your interactions with Evan over the years and what has made it special to you, how it has stuck with you as an 0-1 to DeLuca. Swing and a miss. Chases a slider off the plate. It's nothing and two. I got a great one from Aaron, who said his son Evan was named in part because of Evan Longoria, and he got to meet him when he was in town last year. And has a picture that he sent with it. 0-2. Swinging a ground ball toward third. Could be two. Paredes to second. That's one. Altuve's relay. Not in time. He took a long time to exchange there. I thought Paredes got to him quickly. The play goes 5-4. And DeLuca pushing it down the line. There's one gone and one on in the fifth. Nice hustle by Johnny.
0: Johnny gets up the line very, very well. And we know his hamstring's doing better. It certainly looked like it.
1: Other than Chandler Simpson, he might get down the line as fast as any Ray. As Richie Palacios, a homer today, steps in. Swings and hits one high in the air off the end of the bat to shallow center. Trammell in, center fielder, puts it away. Back to first to Luca. Two gone now in the fifth. Again, 7-4 Rays in front. I wondered when I saw that post from Aaron, how many kids have been named Evan in the Tampa Bay area during the time that Evan was a player for the Rays and a multi-time All-Star and really the franchise, first franchise player during the winning era. Carl Crawford, probably the first superstar homegrown, as a pitch down and in to Taylor Walls, 1-0. More action going in the bullpen for Houston. Now, Christian Javier, he just came off the injured list. So Pearson used in a short stint, apparently. 1-0. Loops outside, breaking ball 2-0. So it was nice to see that message from Aaron, and I'm looking forward to many of yours, too. I've got several others that we're going to get to during the course of the week before we see Evan at the ballpark next weekend. Runner goes, pitches outside, throw to second. Not in time. Another stolen base for the Rays. Johnny DeLuca steals second. And for Johnny, that is his second steal today and his ninth of the year. And the Rays are running wild on Houston today. And the pitch was a ball, so it's 3-0 on Walls. You got two steals from DeLuca. You got one from Cedric Mullins. You have one from Walls. You have one from Caminero. And one from Mesa. Wow. Rays might set a team record as a pitch up and in a ball, and that's ball four. Second walk of the inning issued by Nate Pearson. And here comes the number nine batter, Hunter Fiducia.
0: Tell you what, the Rays have really, I don't know, over the last month or so, seem to have run into a lot of teams that are holding base runners well and have very good throwing catchers. So when you have a moment like this, where obviously the Rays feel like they can run, it's like letting them out of a cage. Suddenly they're running like they were in the first month of the season.
1: Five stolen bases today, and we're only in the fifth inning as Josh Miller, the pitching coach for the Houston Astros, feels like at least his second, if not his third, visit to the mound today.
0: Houston, according to their scoreboard, Neil, is only down to one mound visit.
1: Wow. It's pretty early to be down to one. Trailing 7-4, and the number nine batter, Hunter Fiducia, who's walked and popped out, has a chance to, again, get the Rays on the board for a fifth consecutive inning. They have scored in every frame. The Astros, with a couple of two-run homers, are still in striking distance, especially with a guy like Yordan Alvarez on their team. Two on, two out. Pearson offers. That's above the zone, a little high for a ball, 1-0. Slider that missed. And Pearson, so far, has thrown almost twice as many balls as strikes in this inning. Just a couple of quick outs early in the count. The pitch. Check swing. That is a strike. Slider mania now from Pearson. It's 1-1. He's thrown anywhere from 1 to 3 innings in games this year. So he could be used for length, but with Javier warming, probably not. 1-1. Swing and a ground ball. Ripped foul toward first by the Houston dugout. Now it's 1-2 on Hunter Fiducia, who had a three-hit game the other day when the Rays were in Kansas City. I thought one of the better games we saw from him offensively. This would be a nice time to kind of pick up on that. Just one homer this year for Hunter, who grew up coming to Astro games. He lived about 2 hours away in Louisiana. 1-2. Check swing doesn't go, and it's 2 balls, 2 strikes. Like every other youngster, Biggio was one of his favorite players growing up. Who wasn't an Astros fan in this area? Who wasn't a fan of him and some of the other killer bees? The pitch. Swinging a hard hit ball towards second. Diving stop by Altuve from his knees. Throws to first. Takes away a hit. And a run from the Rays to end the fifth inning. The first where they do not score. Nice play by Altuve to his left. Rays still lead 7-4 midway through. Let's get back to Tampa Bay and Chris Adams Wall.
2: All right, thanks very much, guys, and happy 4th of July to both of you. So far, so good for the Rays, up 7-4 at halftime there in Houston. So I thought with it being Independence Day, we'd do a history question, but don't worry, Houston is kind of involved. So we know that the World Cup is currently going on around the country, including Houston today. There was a match earlier today, and Canada and Mexico, of course, are co-hosting the World Cup with the United States. So here is the trivia question. With this being America's 250th birthday, can you tell me which of the remaining World Cup teams was the first nation to recognize the United States as a country? And feel free to Google the remaining teams in the World Cup if you do not know. I'm sure they'll have a bracket for you. But of those remaining teams in the World Cup, tell me the first country to recognize America's independence all the way back in 1777. Who was the first country to recognize the U.S. as a country? And as always, best of luck to both of you.
0: Thank you, Chris, and happy 4th of July to do. I'd like to recuse myself because it's going to take a lot for me to Google who's left. I have not seen a moment of the World Cup.
1: I'll pull the bracket up. Okay. I'll give you the teams, and then you can help with the history.
0: There you go. Let's give that a shot.
1: There's only 16 teams left, so we got a 1 in 16 chance. Actually, no, there's less than that because they've had a couple of the round of 16 matches today, so we should be down to 14
0: teams.
1: Is
0: France still in it?
1: Yes.
0: I think that's the answer.
1: Well, France and Spain are both in, right? I think. Yeah. You got Spain, you got... All right, here are the teams that are remaining. Argentina, Egypt, Switzerland, Colombia, Mexico, England, Brazil, Norway, Spain, Portugal, obviously the U.S. and Belgium, France, Morocco.
0: Well, if you want to help us out, at Rays Radio, at Neil Solans, or at Andy B. Freed. I thought we partnered with France to help beat the British.
1: I think that's right. As Nick Allen steps in, number nine guy takes up and in for a ball high 1-0. But, I mean, Spain's a possibility. I mean, I think European countries are probably more likely here. Maybe Portugal, 1-0. Check swing, he went. No appeal even asked for by the plate umpire, Alex Tosi. It's 1-1. Allen has a fielding error that helped the Rays score their last run. It was on a throw, actually, to second base, the pitch. Fastball strike two called from Drew Rasmussen, 1-2. And if you think you know the answer, tweet at Neil Solans, at Rays Radio, or at Andy B. Freed. What was the first country to recognize the U.S. as a country that's still in the World Cup? 1-2 pitch. Swing and a line drive. Foul toward third. And it's still 1-2. They just started the round of 16 today. And France and Morocco, who will meet in the quarterfinals, were the first two teams to reach the round of 8. 1-2. Outside for a ball, 2-2. In fact, they're actually, because the match between Morocco and Canada was in Houston, there is a tie into the area. First a 2-2 coming to Nick Allen. Right-hand hitting shortstop. Fouled off to the right. It's still 2-2. At that match, I think sitting in Wayne Gretzky's suite were Astros' Carlos Correa, who's out for the year, and Jeremy Peña. And you would wonder, why would they be there? 2-2. Check swing foul off the bat of Allen. It's still 2-2. Well, Peña's fiance plays for Team Canada. So, got to see her play in Houston in a match today. Morocco won it going away. The pitch. Outside a ball, and it's 3-2. So obviously his fiance was rooting for, I would think was rooting for Canada, since she's from there. She's on the women's national team with the men's national team playing in the World Cup today. 3-2. High ball four, and there's a leadoff walk to the number nine batter. Drew Rasmussen, just like Hunter Brown, not quite on his game today. And Kyle Snyder will go out and pay a visit with Jose Altuve coming up as the lineup turns over for a third time.
0: Well, you know the oil light on your car? 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
1: So you got the tying run now in the on-deck circle, and the Rays were up 7-2 in this game. So just like Andy predicted, a pitcher's duel has been anything but. He said, you got two great pitchers, which means it's going to be 10-9. Andy, you were very prescient so far. I'm hoping this is like the Twins-Yankee game where the Yankees got close and then the Twins pulled away. Here the Astros get close, but then the Rays pull away.
0: To be honest, the prediction was a joke. it was not being serious.
1: Well, sometimes the fun ones are the ones that turn out to be real. Here's Altuve. Swings and lines it down the left field line. Fair ball going toward the corner. Played out of the corner by Mesa. The throw comes towards second. It's not in time. It's a double for Altuve. Allen to third. And Yordan Alvarez is the tying run with nobody out in the fifth inning. And I think the Rays are going to have to get the bullpen going. This is arguably the toughest start for Drew Rasmussen on a day where we learned he made his second straight All-Star game. And Alvarez already is homered today. He's also hit a shallow flyout, but again, he's as dangerous

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7: What a wild game. The Rays scored first on a Caminero homer in the first. Alvarez homered in the bottom as Casey Legamina up in the Rays' pen. That made it 2-1. 0-1 coming. Outside and high, 1-1. Then the Rays scored six unanswered to go up 7-2, and now it's the Astros who've scored the last three runs. Paredes has hit every one of his homers in his career to left field to the pole side. Rasmussen a 1-1. Outside, it's 2-1, and you can see Paredes almost inching further out over home plate, looking to yank one over that short wall and left to the Crawford boxes. This capacity crowd in Houston waiting to erupt. 2-1. Swinging a ball hooked toward third and caught by Caminero. Runners retreat to first and third. Well, it was hit in the air, but fortunately on a low line where Junior could get there. Nice reactions, and there's first and third and one out for another dangerous batter with 19 homers. The go-ahead run is Christian Walker. Taps the bat on home plate, does the first baseman. Perfect today. First one. Swung on, grounder to short, could be two. Walsh to second, one. On to first, double play, inning over. And Rasmussen bends but does not break. He allows one run in the inning, but first and third and none out, nothing more. The line out, the double play ball, the Rays maintain their lead. They're up 7-5 after five. 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
1: Well, the Rays will be back at Chapman County Field, host of the Yankees, an AL East rivalry matchup presented by Seminole Hard Rock Tampa. The four-game series

0: starts this coming Monday, July 6th. So don't miss the action. 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RaysBaseball.com/tickets. And another Weeble call to the bullpen. This is Christian Javier. He's had an injury-plagued couple of years. It'll be the top of the order for the Rays, Aranda, Caminero, and Mullins. And we should note, too, the outstanding double play turned by the Rays. With that, TD Cinex donates another $250 to Big Brothers Big Sisters of Tampa Bay. The next match starts with you.
1: We're going to try and give you an answer in our trivia contest, too. As Jonathan Aranda fouls one straight back against Javier, nothing and one. Question was from Chris. What was the first team that's still in the World Cup that recognized the U.S. as a country? And Andy initially thought France. So Andy's going to go with that. I'm going to go with our audience.
0: Our audience recognized us?
1: Foul off to the left, nothing and two. Because we have a couple of individuals. The sports guy says, I believe without looking it up. The answer is Morocco. And Patrick says, it's Morocco. France helped us fight the British. Eugene says France, so he's with you. And Claire says it's Morocco because she said the announcers said it during their match with Canada today.
0: Oh, well, there you go.
1: As the pitch is on the outside corner and Aranda wants to challenge. Diaz is throwing it around the infield anyway. Wait, did he decide not to challenge? It's almost like I thought Jonathan tapped his helmet.
0: He did.
1: Okay. It was in the zone. So Javier gets the strikeout and there's one gone in the sixth, 7-5 Rays lead. So I'm going to go with the audience just because Claire said she saw it and listened to it. Maybe that's where Chris got his question today. Here's Junior Caminero. Breaking ball high, 1-0. Well, he's going to try and tie a record here. 12 homers in 11 games. He's gotten 11-11 with one today. He's walked. He's scored twice. He's even had a stolen base. And he's going to his second straight All-Star game to start. And he swings and misses wildly at a high heater. It's 1-1. So Chris will let us know if we're officially right. Is it Andy's guess of France or mine going with the majority? 1-1. Swing and a miss, tailing away from him. It's 1-2. Either way, we did limit the guesses today. We only went to two guesses out of 14 teams. So that's like a feather in our cap. Usually we'll go with like eight guesses and Andy will say, yeah, you guys did great. One ball, two strikes on the Rays third baseman, Junior Caminero. Here comes Javier out of the full line. Swing the ball, hit high and foul off to the right. Junior still alive with one out in the sixth. So Chris says it is Morocco who eliminated Canada from the World Cup in Houston right next to the Astrodome earlier in the day.
0: So France helped us beat the British, but they did not officially recognize us as a country.
1: So it goes, I guess. 1-2. Inside and low, change up 2-2.
0: Anyway, thanks, France, for the help back in the 18th century.
1: And happy Independence Day.
0: That's right.
1: To all tuned in. Two balls, two strikes on Junior.
0: I always wonder what happens in England on a day like this.
1: It's a good question. 2-2. Swing and a miss. Sharp slider and Caminero down on strike. So with Yandy Diaz out, Javier has struck out the two aircraft carriers in the lineup. In his first appearance off the injured list, and here comes Cedric Mullins to try and turn that around.
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1: Javier, while he was in the minors, was being built up as a starter. As the pitch up and away to Cedric Mullins, 1-0. I can't imagine he was pleased to go through the entire buildup and then come up and be told, you're relieving. Maybe he's got a little bit of hey, I'm going to show you that I'm better than that. I can start. I should start. Certainly has looked determined so far. He has an explosive high fastball. And he throws here high for ball two, 2-0. He has had some terrific moments against the Rays. As Cole Sulcer is up in the bullpen. Looks like he will get the sixth. And the Rays will hope that the bullpen can do what they did yesterday. They picked up 11 outs yesterday with no base runners. 2-0. Down and in, 3-0. Say this, a two-out rally wouldn't hurt after the Astros have rallied from 7-2 to make it 7-5. Three balls, no strikes. Here's the pitch to Mullins, who stole home earlier today. And he takes outside, ball four. He's a two-out base runner. That is 7 walks allowed by Houston today. See if the Rays can take advantage of this one as Ryan Vallade steps in. You know, we mentioned that the Rays had 4 All-Stars named today. We haven't even touched on the fact that the futures rosters were announced earlier in the week. And I want to congratulate Theo Gillen and Nathan Flewelling. They're the Rays' 2 representatives next weekend in Philadelphia for that game as the throw to first not in time. And Keone Duren is going to be coaching on that team on the National League side. He's one of the coaches in AAA Durham. So kudos to all 3 for representing the Rays organization next weekend on the minor league side. Here it comes to Vallade. Swing and a foul tipped and held on to by Yiner Diaz. It's nothing and 1. Vallade with family and friends joining him in Texas is looking for his first hit of the day. He's 0 for 3, just missed one his last time up. The pitch. Swing and a miss, high heater, nothing and 2, and that's where Javier is at his best, right at the top of the zone. It might have been at the top or a baseball above. 2 strikes, 2 out on strikeouts. Mullins off first. Here's the pitch. Fastball and an ABS challenge by Diaz. Houston has both of its in place. Not anymore. So both teams, as we're in the 6th inning, have 1 challenge left. That was about an inch outside. Fastball has some kind of run on it from Javier. And Mullins edges away. He goes. 1-2 is swung on and missed, though. Strike 3 and a slider in the dirt. And Javier gets all of his outs on strikeouts in the 6th. 2nd straight scoreless frame by the Houston bullpen. Can the Rays match it? 7-5 Rays in the 6th. 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
0: 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Cole Sulcer is the new Rays pitcher. A Weeble call to the bullpen. Rasmussen, who had a 7-2 lead, ends up giving up 5 runs. And it's 7-5, the Rays. He walked 1, he hit a batter, struck out only 2, gave up 6 hits. And we got a tight one as we head to the home 6th.
1: All right, let's see if Cole Sulcer can keep the Rays in front by a bloop and a blast. His first pitch to Lamont Wade is grounded the other way to short. From the hole is Walls. Off-balance throw is handled on the short hop by Vallade. 1 pitch and 1 out. That's a pretty pick by Vallade. And just as good a play on the other end by Walls. 1 down on 1 pitch. Taylor just gliding toward the hole to make that play on the dirt. And that'll bring up Cam Smith, righty on righty. This is where Sulcer's had his most trouble. He's been terrific against lefties, not the same against right-handed hitters. Pitch is in there, a strike here. It's nothing and one. But he's been better overall with everything. Last group of outings, he's gotten a lot more swing and miss. Oh, one. That's a little low with a change. It's one and one, and the changeup has been his equalizer. High fastball, changeup down. Will occasionally work a cutter side to side. 1-1 to the right fielder, Smith. Swing and a miss. There's that cutter away. It's 1-2. Smith, right-hand hitting right fielder, 0-2 today. And he will use his timeout. Again, we hope you're enjoying the 4th of July, wherever you are on this Saturday, our 250th anniversary of our country. As a check swing roller, pass the mound to second. Easy play for Palacios, up with it. Gets Smith, and there's two ground outs and two out in the sixth inning. So a good start for Sulcer with the Rays up 7-5. Major League Baseball did a really cool thing in four different smaller communities around the country near Major League markets. They had a drive-in movie of The Sandlot in those communities at old drive-ins. Sarah, baseball movie for kids better than The Sandlot is a pitch outside, a ball 1-0.
0: Doesn't have to be just for kids. We like it as grown-ups.
1: Oh, yeah. If you said no, I would have said, you're killing me, Freed. Here's the pitch. 1-0 is grounded to third, and Caminero's got this one. Up with it, on to first. That's a 1-2-3 for Sulcer here in the city.
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1: All right, we come down the stretch. Seventh inning about to start. Rays up 7-5 over the Astros. And back in with the play-by-play, Andy Freed.
0: Thank you very much, Neil. And Javier out for his second inning after three strikeouts plus a walk in the middle in the sixth. He stays in for the seventh. Mesa DeLuca Palacios with the Rays holding a 7-5 lead. And Javier's first one is a breaking ball called a strike over the outside. It's 0-1. You might remember Javier among many great moments in his career. Part of a World Series no-hitter, and the main player in that World Series no-hitter against the Phillies turned that 22 series around in the Astros' favor, and a few days later, they were world champs. Did it on the road also. No balls, one strike to Mesa, who swings and fouls it straight back out of play, and it is 0-2. He was part of another no-hitter, I believe, as well. And when he was healthy, there wasn't a better pitcher in the league in terms of just not allowing hits, you know, as basic as that sound. He was hard to get hits against. He would throw pitches that players would claim disappear. Throws hard fastball high here. And it's one ball, two strikes. And it certainly looked like that again in the sixth inning. But on the other side of a number of injuries, boy, when healthy, he's a tough one. One ball, two strikes. And the pitch, taken outside, 2-2. Cole Sulcer, to his credit, went out and threw a very quick bottom of the sixth inning on three little ground outs. So 2-2. Javier, first base out of the rubber from the line of the pitch. Breaking ball, called strike three. And once that pitch went by, Mesa beat the call of third strike from home plate umpire Alex Tosi. He was heading back to the dugout.
1: Knee-buckling breaking ball. I did look up the other no-hitter. Both of them came in 2022 that he was part of. You mentioned the one in Philadelphia. He threw seven innings against the Yankees in at Yankee Stadium and struck out 13, and it was Hector Neris and Ryan Presley who finished that one off.
0: How about it? Here's Johnny DeLuca swinging off the end of the bat, popping it foul and out of play. And nothing and won the count. And that was the thing. I mean, you just, the league would hit under 200 against him routinely. Kevin Cash used to say he would describe, say he has a unique fastball. The way it comes out of his hand, the way it has late movement, the hitters just couldn't pick it up. Here's a swing and a drive deep to the alley, deep to the corner and left. And this one sneaks over the yellow line. Home run. I thought that was going to be a drive off the out-of-town scoreboard, but it never came down. And Johnny DeLuca apparently sees the ball okay from Christian Javier, and the Rays have an 8-5 lead.
1: Finally, a breaking ball from him in the middle. That was a middle down, and DeLuca got it.
0: Yes, he did. His fifth home run of the year on a line drive that just stayed up. That was a Crawford Box Houston home run if there ever was one. And the Rays back to a three-run lead. And here's Richie Palacios. Rays now have three home runs on the night. And a pitch down and into Palacios. Richie had one of them, a two-run shot earlier on, which gave the Rays the lead. The Rays are suddenly hitting a lot of home runs on a bit of a binge during this nine-game winning streak. They're now the 1-0, taken right there for a strike. It's 1-1. One ball, one strike. Palacios with his homer earlier. That was his second of the year. Got a note here on how prolific the Rays are with hitting the ball over the wall lately. And Javier misses outside. It's 2-1. Rays have now homered in a season-high nine consecutive games. And during that time, they've hit the most homers in the majors. 21 home runs during that time. On 2-1, the pitch, breaking ball, strike on the inside. And the Rays are, 29th in the game in home runs hit just ahead of the Boston Red Sox.
1: They're close to some other teams, so they could quickly move up to like 25 or 26, I guess, with a little flurry again.
0: Rays have also hit multiple homers in eight of the last nine games. So they're, you know, there were years that the Rays, a big percentage of their runs overall were on homers. Hadn't been the case until this week. Swinging a rolling ground ball up the middle and under the backhand attempt of Altuve into right center for a base hit from Palacios. So Richie Palacios with his second hit of the game. And it's a man at first and one out. 8-5 Rays lead. Up comes Taylor Walls.
1: Andy, just doing a little bit of quick math, you mentioned 21 homers. In this win streak, if you count today's runs allowed, the Rays have allowed 21 runs. So they've hit as many homers as they've given up runs during this stretch.
0: No wonder they're winning games.
1: Mm-hmm.
0: Here is Taylor Walls, who is 1-for-2 with a walk and a run scored today, and he takes a strike, 0-1. He rolled a single, an infield single back in the fourth inning. See if Palacios takes off here. Walker holds him. Palacios a short lead. Now he extends it. Now he runs. The pitch is low. Throw down to second base. Safe. Do I have it right? Six stolen bases today by the Rays and by five different players. That was an interesting takeoff by Richie because he did not have a big lead. But he gambled and just started running a little bit early, and he's got one. Rays not only have six steals, but they haven't been caught today either. One ball, one strike. Now a base hit would add to it. Javier to the set and throws. Swing and a miss. Got a fastball behind the 95, and it's one ball, two strikes.
1: It is a season high for the Rays in steals. Four was the previous high.
0: We got to find out what the franchise record is. I know Carl Crawford stole six all by himself one day, so it's more than six. Or is it at least six? 1-2 the count to Walls. And the delivery is lifted in the air, foul off to the left and into the second deck. One ball, two strikes. The count to Taylor Walls. Javier tucks the glove in his left thigh. Now puts hands together just below the belt to look to second. Palacios moving around over there on the pitch. Walls takes outside. Two balls, two strikes. Neil is feverishly looking up the franchise record for steals in a game. And this team is making up for some lost time for stolen bases today. 2-2 the count to Walls. With Fiducia on deck. Javier with an inside move back to second. No throw. No one even covering. 2-2 the count to the Rays shortstop. Center fielder Trammell is in a couple of steps out there at center. And that, of course, is if a base hit were to come right to him, he'd like to have a play at the plate. Rays have extended their lead here in the seventh, looking for more on the 2-2. Big hack, fouled straight back onto the screen. And there was that four-seam fastball by Javier towards the top of the zone. And while it might have been out of the zone, might be too close to take, and Walls just deflected it straight back. And I think Neil's got the answer.
1: Eight is the record. May 3rd of 09 against Boston. That was the game where Carl had six steals.
0: That's it. Two balls, two strikes. Walls waits. Now the pitch. Swing, line drive. Scooped at second by Altuve on a short hop, and he throws the first for the out, and Palacios has to hold at second base. Boy, talk about a do-or-die play. Altuve played it off to the side on a hard line drive, and he played the short hop. He's low to the ground anyway, so it wasn't as short as some other guys' hops, but that's out number two.
1: He kind of played it to the side like it was a bullfighter with a little Olay move there, and he kind of was fortunate, I thought, to make the pick. That's some hand-eye coordination.
0: All right, so runner at second, two out for Hunter Fiducia. And he takes right down the middle. The strike is called. It's 0-1.
1: You know what's most impressive about six steals? Chandler Simpson's not playing.
0: Yeah. Imagine if he was.
1: Huh. He might pinch run in this game.
0: Well, Kevin said he's probably going to be in the lineup tomorrow, and he could pinch run today. That's right. Javier's pitch to Fiducia, low and inside, 1-1. A philosophy of the Rays that I've just anecdotally picked up over the years. On the day where the player says, I'm good now, I'm ready to go, quite often they will say, okay, let's give it one more day just to make sure. So Chandler said he's good to go today. Kevin said he will be in the lineup tomorrow. One ball, one strike. Fiducia swings and grounds one to the backhand side of the shortstop. Allen plants out and left, throws to first in time. Good play by Nick Allen, stopping the Rays' rally here in the sixth inning, but they do get one more on a solo home run by Johnny DeLuca. We've reached seventh inning stretch time on Independence Day, and it's Rays 8, Houston 5 on the Rays Radio Network.
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0: 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Yankees have already lost to the Minnesota Twins earlier today in the Bronx. They've dropped 8 out of 9. The Rays are trying to win their 10th in a row and make it a 5-game lead on this 4th of July in the American League East. And Rays Baseball also presented by Visit Tampa Bay. 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Go and you'll know. A couple of notes on the Visit Tampa Bay out-of-town scoreboard. In addition to the Yankees losing 11-4 to Minnesota, Toronto was drubbed by Seattle 11-0 as Shane Bieber gave up 5 runs early in that ballgame. Boston is visiting the Angels, and they're scoreless in the first. And Baltimore has an 8-4 lead over Hunter Green and the Reds. That contest is now in the top half of the seventh. How about the Rays have scored 8 runs today with Yandy Diaz sitting and 6 steals with Chandler Simpson sitting, just like we all predicted. It's a good team.
1: You know, a wise man who was born on this day, back, what, I think, 88 years ago, once said, you can't predict baseball. Now, he directed it to Susan, but we'll direct it to each other. You just cannot predict this game. All right, we go to the home seven. Now, here, I want to mention a note today, Neil. And, you know, one of our favorite parts of this job overall is getting to know all the other announcers and friends that we get in every city around the league. And Robert Ford and Steve Sparks are two of our favorite, just great, great guys with the Astros. And Steve Sparks sent a note that is good for this day, and in particular this day only. And I want to get to it after Taylor Trammell leads off by popping the first pitch up by Sulcer and out of play on the third base side. On America's 250th birthday, Neil, the combined lifetime home runs for Red Shandienst, Frank White, and Vida Blue, 250.
0: Perfect.
1: How crazy is that? Thank you to Steve Sparks. He texted that one over. I'm assuming he's right. You know, he might have just texted it with confidence and we just said something crazy, but I don't think so. But isn't that something? Red, white, and blue combined for 250 home runs. And we note that today. Trammell fouls one away and it's 0-2.
0: Well, how about there's one active hitter who has 1,776 hits and the Rays got him that hit earlier this week.
1: That's another good one. A check swing by Trammell, and it's low, 1-2. Want to tell us?
0: Salvador Perez.
1: With his single against the Rays on Wednesday, he has 1,776 hits in his career. 1-2 the count. Broken bat looper, shallow left. It's dropping. Here comes Mesa. Can't get there. Base hit, Taylor Trammell to lead off the seventh. He lost the bat, but he got himself a hit. And the bottom of the order for the Astros, that's precisely what they need to do because the big guys, literally and figuratively, are coming up soon.
0: It's a great pitch. It's off the plate. He threw a ball, and he broke his bat. So and nothing you can do but call, but tip your cap and move on.
1: Seventh hit for the Astros, and up comes Nick Allen, who takes outside ball one. Then you get into Altuve, and then you get into Alvarez. Now the Rays are going to get somebody up in their bullpen as we speak. 8-5 Rays lead, bottom of the seventh inning, and a wild one in Houston. The pitch grounded towards third. Junior can't get it. It's hooked fair down the left field line. Hits up against the sidewall. Chasing it down, Mesa to third base, Trammell. Nick Allen to second with a double, and here come the Astros. Second and third, nobody out, and the top of the order coming up. Can't blame Junior there. I mean, that thing just hooked right by a backhand attempt. Just, I don't know who could have gotten that as a third baseman. Nobody.
0: It's a weak ground ball, though, that he just pulled in the right spot. I mean, nothing hit hard this inning.
1: Kyle Snyder's going to go to the mound. And you got Altuve, who already has a triple and a double today. And then you got maybe the best hitter of the game right now, Yordan Alvarez on deck. It's getting loud, and the Rays are getting, I believe, Garrett Clevenger up on the bullpen. The thing is, with Alvarez next, he hits lefties as well as he hits righties. And like Neil was saying, for Cole Sulzer, he's made a couple of very good pitches this inning. It's funny how this game works. Last inning, he made a bunch of good pitches and got some soft grounders. This inning, very good pitches. Well located, well executed. But they're finding the holes.
0: Yeah, exit velo 70 and 71. So they barely even get a speeding ticket if you're on the freeway.
1: Those are little softies. Yeah, the tying run up is Altuve. And see how the Rays are going to shade. Back up the middle. In fact, they're going to play back at second, short, and third. Valade off the bag at first. And a ground ball to Caminero, but foul. Nothing in one. And, of course, for such a little guy like Altuve is, the big moments are when he is at his biggest. At least it has seemed that way throughout his career. No balls, one strike to count. He is the tying run. Sulzer, first base side of the rubber. Set to the letters and pitches. Fouled back onto the net, and it's now nothing in two. So no balls, two strikes. The count to Jose Altuve. Rays will surrender a run here with the infield back to try to prevent a big inning. No balls, two strikes. Sulzer throws way outside. One ball, two strikes. And now the Astros get a left-hander, Brian King, up in their bullpen. Each side now eight hits. Rays lead the game 8-5, but second and third, nobody out. Sulzer to the pause and throws. Outside, 2-2. It is even to Altuve. Outfield deep all the way around. The right-hander's pitch. Bounced in. It's 3-2. From 0-2, it's gone full. Altuve has not chased. To be honest, though, since 0-2, none of these pitches look like strikes out of hand. 3 balls, 2 strikes to Altuve. First base is open, but the man on deck has 3 grand slams all last month. And the payoff pitch. Fly ball down the left field line. Hook towards the corner. Mesa near the pole. And it lands. Did it go foul? I think it went up into the stands. There was no ruling there from Andy Fletcher, the crew chief, but we're blocked from view, and I guess it hooked up against the sidewall there. And a foul ball. Yeah, Mesa jumped up to get it and landed just to the left of the side fence. So out of play. Full count 3-2. Crowd whipping it up, and the payoff pitch. Outside ball 4, or Alvarez will come up with the bases loaded. From 0-2 to a walk. And the Astros' all-time Grand Slam leader is coming to the plate as the go-ahead run in the last of the seventh inning. Sulzer removed. Garrett Clevinger coming in. We got a Weevil call to the bullpen. We got about as dangerous a spot as you could have as Clev is coming in. And we'll be back in a moment on the Rays Radio Network.
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0: Well, some games are decided early, some are decided late. This one may be decided right here. Bases loaded, nobody out. Garrett Clevenger against Yordan Alvarez. Bases loaded, none out, 8-5 Rays.
1: Yordan Alvarez not only has three grand slams within the last couple of weeks, he has tied for the most grand slams in the history of the Houston Astros. He has seven of them, along with Altuve and Bregman and Carlos Lee. You couldn't ask for anything more for the Astros, and you couldn't ask for anything more terrifying right now if you're the Rays. Clevenger has inherited 11 runners this year, only two have scored. Bases loaded, nobody out, 8-5 Rays in the seventh. And the first pitch to Alvarez, almost hit him, comes up and in. Ball one. Almost threw that big right shoulder on the way of it. He has a two-run homer today, a fly to left and a RBI single to left, so three batted in. Runners lead everywhere on the 1-0 delivery from Clevenger to Alvarez. Taken inside corner strike, and it is 1-1. It's Trammell at third, Allen at second, and Altuve at first. Infield plays into pull. The outfielder almost into stands. And the 1-1. Swing and a miss at the high fastball, 1-2. And if you think you're getting a big advantage by going left on left, you're really not against Alvarez. He hits lefties as well as he hits righties, and that's another one of the things that makes him extra special. Boy, that fastball by Clev just took off at 97. Gunner to chase up and out of the zone. One ball, two strikes. Clevenger on the third base side of the rubber. Bend of the knees, now straightens up, set of the chest. And pitches. High fly ball to right, not particularly deep. DeLuca over near the foul line, moves to his right, makes the catch, tagging third. On his way home is Trammell. The throw, not in time. Sack fly, scoring Trammell. Allen to third. It's an 8-6 Rays lead. But I'll be honest, I'll take that. You kept Alvarez in the yard.
0: Heck of a throw by Johnny DeLuca, too. If it's a little bit more up the third baseline, it might have got him.
1: It was a very good throw. Well, you're not anywhere near out of the woods yet. Allen at third. Altuve at first as the tying run, and the go-ahead run still at the plate in Isak Paredes. How about a four RBI day by Yordan Alvarez? Here's Paredes. Clevenger against his old teammate. And the first pitch inside, ball one. Isak today, fly to left, fly to right, line to third. The left-hander Clevenger in a closed stance on the third base side of the rubber. Looks to first and pitches. Low and in, and it's 2-0. Craig Kimbrel is warming up in the Rays' bullpen. Left-hander King warming up for the Stros. Two balls, no strikes. Here comes Clevenger home. Very high, 3-0. As we know, Paredes will take his walks, and when Clevenger does struggle, it's usually self-inflicted. It's usually control issues. And he has fallen behind 3-0 here to Paredes. Christian Walker is on deck. There's only one out with first and third. The left-hander throws. It is a strike, and it is 3-1. For the seventh inning of the game, you just don't get much higher leverage than this. And if you only allow one, that's okay, too. You'd still have the lead, but you got to keep him in the yard. He throws on 3-1. Line drive left field, base hit. Here comes Allen to score the seventh run. Altuve to second. It's a one-run game. 8-7 Rays. And we've seen the difference between getting ahead of the count versus falling behind in the count in this two-batter stretch from Gerrit Clevinger. All right, here is Christian Walker. Good. Altuve at second and Paredes at first. He didn't do a double play his last time. And the pitch high and away, ball one. 8-7 Rays in the seventh inning. They once had a 7-2 lead in this one. Difference of the game now is the DeLuca home run that came in the top of this inning. Clevinger throws, and he's low and inside, 2-0. Single, double, walk, sack fly, and another single against two Rays pitchers that made this a one-run game. Rays in the lead, but that lead is flickering. Clevinger's pitch on 2-0 is a strike, 2-1. Two balls, one strike. Altuve off second. Paredes, the go-ahead run, is off first. Outfield extremely deep. Now the pitch. Swing and a miss. Strike two, and it's 2-2. Clevinger's thrown some very good elevated fastballs this inning. That went right at the top of the zone at 96. And it is two balls, two strikes. Astros have pulled ahead of the Rays in the hit column. Now the left-hander in the 2-2. Swing and a miss. He struck him out with a slider. And now there are two men gone. Lamont Wade Jr. will be called back. And we will see a pinch hitter. And it'll be the man just activated today, Zach DiCenzo. He will bat for Wade. And Gerrit Clevinger, Kevin Cash is coming to the mound. DiCenzo announces the pinch hitter. Kimbrel is warming in the bullpen. And with Clev having faced three batters, Kimbrel will come on and face the pinch hitter. We got another Weeble call to the bullpen. Two runs in for the Astros to cut it to 8-7 Rays. And here comes Kimbrel when we come back right after this on the Rays Radio Network.
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0: And his pitcher for the Rays is Craig Kimbrel. He's been through it all. In fact, he pitched for the Houston Astros for a very brief time. And he's going to be asked to try and maintain the lead. 2-on-2 out, a one-run game in the seventh inning. Rays up 8-7.
1: Three pitchers used by the Rays in the inning. In fact, Altuve at second is on the line of Sulcer. Paredes at first is on the line of Clevinger. And here comes Kimbrel against the pinch hitter. Just activated today, Zach DiCenzo. 8-7 Rays, 2-1, two men out. Last half of the seventh inning. And Kimbrel's first pitch slider with the dirt outside. Backhanded beautifully by Fiducia. One ball, no strikes. Palacios at second, shaded towards the middle. Left side, straight up. Caminero maybe a couple of steps towards the foul line. Outfield a bit to the opposite side. Valade well off the line at first. Kimbrel pitches high and in. Two balls, no strikes. 2-0 to Zach DiCenzo. Kimbrel with his elbows pointed up as he leans into the waist. Now straightens up. Needs to find his zone in the 2-0. Swing and a miss. He found it. But a fastball to 93 elevated. Two balls, one strike. Rays still very much feel that his fastball plays at this level. And we've seen him get a fair amount of swing and miss. Two balls and a strike. DiCenzo, I think, just used his time. It stepped out of the box. Altuve, a very fast runner at second. The tying run. Kimbrel's pitch. Line to right. It's a base hit. Altuve is around third, heading home. And he will score. The throw goes towards third, cut off by Walls. And the Astros have come all the way back and tied the game at 8-8. Zach DiCenzo put onto the active roster today and ties the game 8-8. Both starters get a no decision. And now the Astros have the go-ahead run at third base with two out. And it'll be Kimbrel against Cam Smith to try to keep this thing tied. Kimbrel to the high set. Here's his first one to Smith. Outside and low, ball one. So three runs charged to Sulcer. Paredes at third is on Clevinger's docket, and the man at first, DiCenzo, belongs to Kimbrel, and time called. Fiducia comes up and out of the crouch out in front of home plate. Rays have blown a five-run lead today. It's 8-8 in the seventh inning. One ball and no strikes. Kimbrel on top, now deals. Low on outside, two balls, no strikes. Kimbrel leaning all the way in with his knees bent. Now straightens up. He's behind 2-0, and he pitches a wild pitch to the backstop. Holding at third, Paredes. Up to second base goes DiCenzo on an extremely wild pitch. Nothing that Fiducia could have done with that. And it's 3-0 to Smith. And Kimbrel is having some real problems out there on the mound here in the seventh inning. Three and zero to Smith. This place is coming apart at the seams here. This enormous crowd on this Independence Day. Three balls, no strikes. Kimbrel on 3-0. Pitches top of the zone, called strike one. 3-1. Rays will have their top of their order up in the eighth. Kimbrel doing everything he can to keep this game tied up. He throws 3-1. Popped him up, straightaway center. Should be playable. Walls is out. Here comes Mullins, and Mullins called everybody else off and made the play to retire the side. Three runs in for the Astros. They tie it, but don't go ahead. And now we go to the late innings. Crazy eights. We go to the eighth. Tied at eight on the Rays Radio Network.
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0: Craving the best pizza in Tampa Bay, Connie Grill, the official pizza of the Rays, has been serving its famous thin crust pizza since 1935. With you celebrating a win or enjoying a meal with family and friends, Connie Grill's famous thin crust pizza knocks it out of the park. The latest Weeble call to the bullpen is Brian King. He's on for the eighth. And we are tied at eight, Rays and Astros, on this 4th of July.
1: Yeah, this has been, well, it has been a day for the hitters. On a day that two very good starters began the game, and Jonathan Rondon lifts the first pitch out of play down the left field line, 0-1. So the Astros, they've got it all set up now. They've got King and Hader set up for the 8th and 9th, unless the Rays were to go ahead somehow. But these are the two best relievers that the Astros have, and they both throw from the left side. Rondon takes outside. It's 1-1 and a challenge by Diaz.
2: Pitch, call the ball.
1: They're showing it to us on the ABS challenge. Pitcher has called a ball and is a strike. It's overturned. So no balls, two strikes. The count to Aranda. Then Caminero and Mullins do up. Here in the eighth of an 8-8 tie. There's something about King that I think bears mentioning here as Aranda takes high 1-2. For a left-handed pitcher that plays half his games with a tiny porch and right, he has given up only one home run in his 35 games this year. Very impressive. And now the 1-2. Aranda checks a swing. The pitch comes in high. He held back. It's 2-2. 8 runs, 8 hits for the Rays. 8 runs on 10 hits for the Astros. Each side. No, the Astros have made an error today, not the Rays. The 2-2 pitch. Swing and a miss. Struck him out. One away.
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1: All right, here comes Junior Caminero against a guy that doesn't give up homers. Junior has hit 11 in his last 11 games, his most recent one today. And the first pitch taken up and inside, 1-1. And it's like when you face Alvarez on the other side. How much do you give this man to hit right now if you're the Houston Astros? 1-0. The next one, line drive up the middle. It's a base hit into center field. And honestly, then the Astros will take it. It's a single to center by Caminero. His second hit of the game. And now Cedric Mullins will bat against King.
0: You know, if he had hit a double, they might have Chandler Simpson running for him. With a lefty on the mound, it's going to be hard to steal anyway.
1: Yeah.
0: You might need a couple of hits.
1: Mullins, a single to left, walked and scored, struck out and walked again. On base 3 more times today. The first one taken inside, 1-1, and a challenge again by Diaz.
2: Call the ball, catcher's challenge.
1: Astros only have one left. In fact, each team has one left. And the big board in right center field tells us it was a ball, so it's upheld.
2: Pitch the ball. Houston down challenges.
1: No more challenges, says Alex Dosi for the Houston Astros today.

0: to try to put him away. We'll see. Mullins, big, deep breath and blows it out. Paredes now off the line at third and out towards shortstop as the third baseman. Caminero, short lead at first. And the pitch, check swing on appeal, no swing, and the pitch is low, 2-2. Two balls, two strikes to Cedric Mullins. King, big broad-shouldered lefty on the first base side of the rubber, sets below the belt and pitches. Fly ball foul left side and down to the lower, or to the second deck, front row, and a fan caught it. Nicely done. Two balls, two strikes. Caminero again away at first. Mullins takes outside, 3-2. Tell you what, walk is nearly as good as a hit here. And the Astros could have used that challenge. That might have gotten the corner. Rays trying to get the tying run to scoring position. Or the go-ahead run, I mean. Mullins swings and fouls it away, rolling to the first base side dugout. We'll do it again at 3-2.
1: I think it's big there, but also you got some hitters who are really good at challenging for the Astros, too, that don't have one anymore.
0: That's another good point. I think that foul tip got a piece of Mullins' shin. Home plate umpire Alex Tosi will dust off home plate. Tie game 8-8 in the eighth inning. Outfield deep and straight away. Caminero leading at first. He's the go-ahead run. 3-2 to Cedric Mullins. The stretch from King. He's holding. Still holding. And now a little lob to first. Chasing Jr. back. Jr. stole a base earlier today, but I don't see him running here. Full count 3-2. He has extended his lead a little more. Not going. The 3-2 swing and a miss. Struck him out. King strikes out Mullins. And with two away, that'll leave it for Ryan Vallade. He just beat him on a high fastball there. 92. Might have been just above the zone, but probably too close to lay off. Credit to King. He just beat him. And with a man at first and two out, it'll leave it for Ryan Vallade, who in his homecoming here is 0-4 today. The left-hander's first pitch. Vallade swings and grounds it sharply, but foul by third. And nothing and one the count. Ryan bounced into a double play in the first. Busted his bat and lined back to the pitcher in the third. Flied out to the wall in the fourth. Fanned his last time up. No balls and a strike. Here comes. Check swing. On appeal, no swing. By the first base umpire, Corey Blazer on appeal. One ball, one strike. Blazer will have the plate tomorrow in the finale. One ball, one strike. To Ryan Vallade. The pitch on the way from King. On the way. Swing and a miss. Blew it by him. It's 1-2. The ball and two strikes. Caminero walks away at first. The pitch to Vallade is high, 2-2. Two balls, two strikes. King with a glove over the right side of his chest and lowers the hands below the belt. He pitches on 2-2, fouled away to the right side over the first base dugout and into the lower deck. Two balls, two strikes, 20 pitches for King in his eighth inning. 2-2 the count. Vallade awaits the pitch. Swinging another foul to the right side. This one a little higher, backing out of play. Two out right. Still 2-2. Pitch that would have had this outside edge. A good pitch and a fine job by Vallade to go out and protect. It is still 2-2 with two out. Here it is. Swing fly ball straight away center field, but there is Taylor Trammell waiting for it. It comes to him. Somebody will win in their final at bat today as the Rays go down in the eighth, and we go to the home eighth, all tied at eight on the Rays Radio Network.
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1: Line to right, it's a base hit. Now Toothy is around third, heading home, and he will score. The throw goes towards third, cut off by Walls, and the Astros have come all the way back and tied the game at 8-8.
2: And it is now 8-8 as we go to the bottom of the eighth in Houston. There will be plenty to talk about, as always, on the Rays Radio postgame show, and we hope that you will not only tune in, but give us a ring into the Spectrum fan line. The postgame fan line is presented by Spectrum, built for big moments, here for game day. Remember, guys, Rays going for their 10th straight win, and when's the last time we were able to say it's 8-8 in the eighth?
3: Not very often, as Craig Kimbrell will have the mound for this bottom of the eighth inning.
1: Well, I didn't want to say it today. Rays were up 7-2. And here's Yonder Diaz grounding one by the mound to second, waiting for it as Palacios, and his throw into first is in time for the out. I mean, no one wanted to say when the Rays had a 5-run lead in this game, but it felt like every time the Astros got close, the Rays pulled away a little more, the DeLuca home run, and they had a 8-5 lead, but it's all gone away. And there's one out, though, here in the eighth.
3: The 50-50 charity raffle for the next Rays home game is open. 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
1: Josh Hader is warming up in the Astro bullpen. And here comes Taylor Trammell against Kimbrell. The first pitch fastball high, 1-0. One ball and no strikes. Trammell started their game-tying rally with a two-strike hit to left last inning. Kimbrell throws very high, 2-0. Two balls, no strikes. He is 1-for-6 in the series, scored last inning. 2-0. Kimbrell pitches, swing and a miss. Two balls, one strike, fastball at 93. And Trammell was late on it, 2-1 the count. Rays have Cam Boozer warming up in the bullpen. On their side, Rays have the bullpen in left center, Astros out right center. 2-1. Caminero into the grass at third in the pitch. Swing and a miss with a high fastball. It's 2-2, and that one he got up to 94. Two balls, two strikes.
3: It's amazing. You could tell him it's coming, and this guy still can't hit it if it's properly located.
1: Two balls, two strikes. He's still got something in that right arm of his, and the pitch on the way almost hit him. Spins him away inside 3-2. And the Astros, are they going to challenge that it hit him? They're looking at their video. Joe Espada, left hand up on the screen. I don't think it hit him, no. They're not going to challenge. So it's run full 3-2. Kimbrell to the neck, high set, and a 3-2 pitch, swung on and missed, strike three. And there are two down in the eighth. You know, we've gotten really used to formulaic Rays wins, where they get a lead early, the pitchers do their thing, and you just kind of coast on in from that ninth inning landing. But sometimes you got to improvise, and sometimes the hitters have to lead the way. Here comes Nick Allen. And the pitch to him is taken at the top of the zone for a strike, 0-1. Sometimes you got to win those crazy ones. In fact, today broke an incredible string by Rays pitching and how dominant they've been. Allen swings and fouls it away to the right side, and it is 0-2. Rays starting pitchers had gone 19 consecutive games, allowing 3 earned runs or fewer. But in a crazy way, neither starter had their best stuff today, Brown nor Rasmussen. And this will be decided by the bullpens and who gets the big hit late. Only 0-2. High pop-up, foul, first base side. Here comes Valade. Through the first base coach's box to the side warning track. He's got it. And the Astros go down 1.
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3: This copyrighted broadcast presented by Authority of the Rays may not be reproduced or retransmitted in any form, and the account's descriptions may not be disseminated without the express written consent of the Rays. Josh Hader, the latest Weevil call to the pen for the Astros. 8-8 game, we go to the ninth, and Hader, while he hasn't pitched much because of injury this year, when he has, he's been pretty much unhittable.
1: He has had biceps tendonitis, which has limited his season, but since coming off the injured list, he's been almost untouchable. And his first one to Mace is lifted in the air towards left field. Ranging back is DeCenzo onto the edge of the warning track, and he makes the catch. Mace just missed, tucking one in, and there's one gone. It's a great job by Victor Mace Jr. there. Just missed the front row of the Crawford boxes, and there's one out on one pitch in the ninth. Casey Legomina's warming up for the Rays in their bullpen. Astros out the top of their order up in the last of the ninth. And here comes DeLuca. First pitch to him, fastball high. Since coming off the injured list, Hader has allowed in 13 innings, 2 hits, 1 run. It was a solo home run. And DeLuca swings and misses at the slider, and it is 1-2. And in 13 innings, 21 strikeouts, 5 walks. Just as dominating as you could be. Now the 1-1. Swing and a foul tip caught by Diaz. It is 1-2. Richie Palacios is in the on-deck area. I'm not sure that he's going to hit here. Right before he went to the on-deck area, he was told something, took a few steps back towards the dugout. There's a swing and a fly ball towards left field, shallow. DeCenzo is deep, running in towards the foul line, and he makes the catch for the second out of the ninth inning. Well, I was wrong. Palacios will bat here against Hader. Rays are making some contact against Hader, but as it's turned out, 2 flyouts, and that'll leave it for Richie Palacios. And Richie has a 2-run home run today, part of a 2-hit day. Tie game, 8-8 in the ninth. And here comes Palacios against Hader. First base out of the rubber, turns his back to the hitter and throws. Whips it up and away, ball one. Paredes is almost at the bag at third. And the pitch, check swing, it's a called strike. And 1-1. Richie, did he want the challenge? I guess not. 1-1. I think he thought about it. Rays do have one remaining. 1-1. Hader ready and now home. Swinging, he popped him up back near us into the upper deck. One ball, 2 strikes. Crowd making all kind of noise. And they've got their own tarps off section up in the upper deck. In the left field corner. 1-2 to Palacios. Here it comes. 2 high and outside. 2-2. 2-2. With 2 out of the bases empty. Paredes now backs off at third. The pitch to Richie is reached for, popped up, foul, third base side. Paredes will take it a look over, but that's well into the stands. Two balls, two strikes to Palacios. Hunter Brown and Drew Rasmussen, long since departed, both touched up today. On a day that we thought it would be a pitcher's duel, it has been a slugfest. Now the 2-2 to Palacios, fouled away back onto the net. And we'll try it again. Two balls, two strikes. Two and two the count. The stretch. Here it comes. That's high. Ball three. And Diaz went to challenge, but there are none left. It's 3-2.
3: Pitch was about three baseballs above the zone anyway. Wouldn't have mattered.
1: Did you see that, though? He touched his helmet almost like a reflex. Full count, 3-2. Here it comes. It's inside, ball four. The go-ahead run is on for the Rays, and what an at-bat by Richie Palacios. And they can boo all they want, but that was definitely inside and off the plate.
3: Yeah, probably by a baseball and a half.
1: Fine job by Palacios, and really a nightmare at-bat for a left-hander against Josh Hader, and he did a heck of a job. He's the go-ahead run, and up comes Taylor Walls. He'll bat right-handed. He takes. Strike at the top of the zone. 0-1. Tie game 8-8. Dickerson, the first base coach, mentioned something into the ear of Palacios. Rays have stolen six bases today. And the pitch. Swing and a miss, and it's 0-2. Hader has jumped ahead. No balls, two strikes. And that pitch was there in the zone, just... You know, you don't pick the ball up well from Hader on top of having electric stuff. Now the 0-2 pitch, swing and a pop-up, foul, first base side, fading and going into the stands. No balls, two strikes, the counter remains to Walls. Taylor has singled and walked, scored a run and grounded out twice. 0-2. Palacios leads once more. Not going. Walls swings and misses strike three. Josh Hader does what, well, he does. Throws another scoreless inning. And now we go to the bottom of the ninth. It's the Rays and the Astros tied up at 8 on the Rays Radio Network.
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1: 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Easier said than done.
2: Well, that's the task laid before him. Astros coming back from a 7-2 deficit. And now they get their top guys up as we go to the bottom of the ninth. Altuve has been on base three times today and scored twice. Legamina's first one waved at and missed, and it's 0-1. He tripled to start things, scored in the first, grounded to short, doubled in the fifth, walked and scored the tying run in the seventh. And the pitch way outside, it's 1-1. Rays have Palacios shaded up the middle. Everybody else straight up against the veteran Altuve. And a pitch low and outside. 2-1. It should be noted, too, Altuve went from 0-2 to a walk in the seventh inning. Just a real veteran at bat. You'd expect no less from Altuve. Right now, he represents the ballgame. The 2-1 pitch. Top of the zone. Strike two called. And it's 2-2. Two and two the count. Legamina, first base side of the rubber, kicks out the leg and pitches way outside, 3-2. It's 3-2. And Alvarez is, looming in the on-deck area. But the man at the plate is a serious threat himself in a number of ways. Here now the payoff pitch. Low and away. Winning run. Put on base for the walk. Jose Altuve coaxes a walk, and he is the ball game at first. The only thing is, I don't think you'll see him steal here, because then it would leave the Rays no reason to pitch to Alvarez. And Kyle Snyder will go to the mound and talk to Legamina.
1: Shame of it is, Casey had walked only four batters since he had joined the Rays, and then he walks a leadoff guy in the ninth inning with Alvarez looming. That's really, really tough. It is a huge, hugely difficult spot for Casey now.
2: You know, if the Rays, who are lined up well in playoff position to this point, I know we got a long way to go, but this is very good practice for them to pitch in front of big crowds and an intense atmosphere. This is what October is like. And the Astros have been there. Certainly not everybody on the Rays have. And these are moments to figure yourself out. How can you do under the game pressure? Here comes Alvarez, who was already homer today. Maybe the league's toughest hitter these days. And Legamina pitches, and he takes outside 1-1. The Rays' only chance to win now is to go to the 10th inning. But they've got to get through this ninth just to have a chance. And here now on 1-0, swing and a miss, and it's 1-1. Walls at short playing a step or two into shallow center field. Third baseman Caminero out at short. Valade holding Altuve on the outfield, of course, very, very deep. Swing and a miss, strike two, and it is 1-2. Alvarez has driven in no less than four of their eight runs today. He drove in their only run yesterday. He is their biggest aircraft carrier. 1-2 the count. Legamina now leading in and setting at the belt. He pitches on 1-2, fouled away. Back onto the screen, it stays a 1-2. Ballboy runs out from the Rays dugout and onto the field of play. That ended up in fair territory. 1-2 the count to Yordan Alvarez. The stretch from Legamina. He pitches. Slow ground ball up the first baseline. It hooks foul. 1-2.
1: Scary thing about Yordan, every one of his RBIs today have come in two strike counts. He's not just a slugger. He's such a good hitter no matter what the count.
2: He sure is. Hits for average, and as we said numerous times, doesn't strike out that much for a guy that hits for the power he has. And the pitch, fly ball, straightaway center field. It is deep. Mullins going back, looking up on the wall, gone. Yordan Alvarez has done it. A two-run walk-off home run. And the Astros spoil 4th of July for the Rays and snap the 9-game winning streak. The final score, the Astros 10 and the Rays 8. The celebration is on at home plate for Yordan Alvarez, and why not? He drove in 6 of their 10 runs. And 7 of their 11 in the series. He is a monster. He hits 2 home runs today. The Astros win it 10-8. And the Rays say a fond farewell, unfortunately, to their 9-game winning streak. They do stay 4 games up on the Yankees, who lost today themselves. But you got to hand it to Yordan Alvarez and the Houston Astros coming back from down 7-2 to win this thing 10-8. In just a moment, we will have our post-game show, but now we will bring in Chris Adams-Wall, and let's talk about the keys to the game presented by Crown Automotive, the better way to buy for 50 years, and the official car and truck dealer of the Tampa Bay Rays. Chris, what's happening? Your first key to the game.
3: Or guys, I mean, you'd like to say Yordan Alvarez. If there's anybody who's better than Junior Caminero right now, I guess it's him, but my key to the game is Rays pitching. They just didn't throw the ball as well as you'd hope tonight. They had a 7-2 lead, and I mean, look, usually when you score 8 runs, that's more than enough, especially with how the Rays have been going, but it wasn't tonight. Drew Rasmussen was not his June self, shall we say, and the bullpen had some trouble tonight. But you know what? It's okay. Like you said, the Yankees ended up losing also, so the Rays didn't lose any ground, but you would have loved to see them get that winning streak to double digits. What do you think, Neil?
1: It's Alvarez. Every one of the RBIs came with 2 strikes. I mean, he hit 2 homers and 2 strike counts today. He's incredible. He's the best player. He's the best hitter in the game. Not even close.
2: I got to come up with a third one. I don't know. Junior Caminero did hit another home run today, so I'll just throw it to Junior. Why not? He's homered down 11 in 11 games, but that was no saving grace as the Rays do lose it 10-8. Chris, how about play of the game?
3: Yeah, I don't want to read this one either, but tonight's Dreamfinders Homes play of the game goes to Yordan Alvarez for that walk-off 2-run home run. I agree with you, Neil. He is probably, if not the best hitter, maybe the scariest hitter in the game, at least in the American League. I think Shohei Ohtani might have something to say about that, but he hits 2 today, and the Rays are learning all about him this series. 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

0: 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Strike three, and Ian Seymour gets through a scoreless eight.
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3: Next pitch is chopped toward first. Easy play for Jonathan Aranda. He'll take it to the bag, touch up. And that is four hitless innings for Shane McClanahan.
1: The Rays postgame show starts right now.
0: End Independence Day or end the Rays winning streak. But it does come to an end. A 10-8 defeat for the Rays today. Thanks to Yordan Alvarez's walk-off two-run home run in the bottom of the ninth off Casey Legamina. And welcome into the Rays Radio postgame show, everybody. I'm Chris Adams, Wall with Derek DeBose back at our network studios. And we've already talked about our keys to the game presented by Crown Automotive. So we'll try to summarize this one as best we can. I will tell you this, Junior Caminero did hit another home run today. So that's now 11 in 11 games. And he is also going to become the first Tampa Bay Ray ever to start in back-to-back All-Star games. He got the nod today. Yadi Diaz will be going to the All-Star game also as a reserve. Brian Baker will go for the Rays for the first time in his career, and Drew Rasmussen will go as well for a second straight season. And so the Rays, because of that home run by Junior in the first, had a 1-0 lead, and with Drew Rasmussen on the mound, the reigning American League Pitcher of the Month, you felt pretty good about how things were going to go. And then Yordan Alvarez came to the plate after a leadoff triple by Jose Altuve and smacked a two-run home run. It turned out to be the first of two today, and he bookended them, one in the first and one in the ninth. So the Rays were down 2-1 early, but then in the second, they got a two-run home run from Richie Palacios. We had Nick Fortes hit his second home run of the season last night. In his first home run since March 31st, Richie hit his second home run tonight. It was his first round-tripper since April 5th at Minnesota, a home run which, by the way, ended up winning that game against the Twins a long, long time ago. And then the Rays added to their lead. They got three more runs in the third, thanks to a sacrifice fly, thanks to an RBI single from Johnny DeLuca. The sac fly was from Victor Mesa Jr., and thanks to a double steal perfectly executed by Johnny DeLuca, who swiped second, and Cedric Mullins, who swiped home. And it looked like the Rays were just going to run away with it in this one. They got another run in the fourth. So, yes, at one point in this game, they were ahead 7-2 in the middle of the fourth inning, and that's when the Astros started to chip away. This was after the Rays got their seventh run on a throwing error by the shortstop Nick Allen of Houston. But then, in the bottom of the fourth inning, Yiner Diaz, the other Y Diaz, this one for the Astros, he went deep, a two-run shot to right, and Houston was right back in it at 7-4. Then in the bottom of the fifth, it was that Yordan Alvarez guy again, an RBI single that made it 7-5. The Rays would get one back, though, in the seventh inning. Johnny DeLuca just got it into the Crawford boxes just over the wall and left for another home run for him. And so it was 8-5, but then the wheels really came off for the Rays in the seventh. Cole Sulcer was back out there in the seventh because he pitched a 1-2-3-6, and then he threw just seven pitches in that inning. So he comes on. He allows a leadoff single to Taylor Trammell, then a double to Nick Allen, and then he walked Jose Altuve despite going ahead of Altuve 0-2. And then with the bases loaded, it was Yordan Alvarez again, this time with a sacrifice fly. And then Isak Paredes added an RBI single. And then Craig Kimbrel eventually came in after Christian Walker struck out swinging against Sulcer. But Kimbrel allowed a pinch-hit RBI single to Zach DiCenzo. That tied the game at 8. And after neither team scored in the 8th inning, It was Yordan Alvarez coming to the plate with Jose Altuve at first after a leadoff walk issued by Casey Legomena, just his fifth since coming to the Rays in that trade with the Mariners. And Yordan Alvarez didn't miss again. A walk-off two-run home run to straightaway center. And certainly a frustrating loss if you're a Tampa Bay Rays fan, mostly because they were winning by 5 runs almost at the midway point of this game. And when things are going as well as they are for the Tampa Bay Rays, you just expect them to find a way to close that one out. And not even close it out, just win the ball game. And I thought that they were going to win pretty handily today, up 7-2 in the bottom of the fourth. But the Astros just went and proved tonight that they are not going anywhere anytime soon. That is a really tough environment to play in. So, again, as Andy Fried said, good practice for the Rays tonight to be in that high-pressured environment in front of a big crowd, because that's exactly what playoff baseball might look like should the Rays get there this season. You would have loved for them to win today to get on that 10-game winning streak, but 9 out of 10 is still pretty good. But we will go to our first break here on the program. When we come back, we'll get to your calls on the Spectrum fan line. So we hope that you will call in and offer up your thoughts at 1-888-388-0957. The postgame fan line is presented by Spectrum, built for big moments here for game day. Once again, 1-888-388-0957. And we will be back right after this with your calls and with Rays manager Kevin Cash and others. So stick around. The Rays Radio Post Game Show will be back right after these messages on the Rays Baseball Network.
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0: 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And welcome back into the Rays Radio postgame show, everybody. I'm Chris Adams-Wall. Derek DeBose is holding it down for us back at Command Center. I know fireworks are going off all over Tampa Bay right now. Unfortunately, it's for Independence Day, though, and not a 10th consecutive win for the Rays, who do lose today for the first time since last Tuesday against the Kansas City Royals. 10-8, the final score, as Yordan Alvarez crushed a walk-off two-run home run in the bottom of the ninth inning. This a game that the Rays led 7-2 at one point. Yordan Alvarez today went 3-for-4 with 2 home runs and 6 RBIs. 6 of the 10 runs were knocked in by Yordan Alvarez, the DH for the Houston Astros. He will start in the All-Star game, and he is hitting .324. His OPS, by the way, over 1,000, 1,078 for Yordan Alvarez, and you could make an argument that he is currently the best hitter in Major League Baseball. But while we wait for Rays manager Kevin Cash, why don't we open up the Spectrum fan line for the first time tonight, 1-888-388-0957. That's 1-888-388-0957. And we will begin tonight with Chris in Gulfport. Chris, happy 4th to you. How are you? Looks like we lost Chris. Why don't we go to Matt in St. Pete instead? Matt, happy 4th.
1: Hey,
0: what's going on?
1: Happy 4th, Chris. I just want to make 2 quick points. I get that we have been on a streak and these games are going to happen, but A, Hunter Fiducia needs to step up if he's going to be our catcher going into possibly a division win in a postseason, because he is not wrangling in these relievers when they're coming in and walking batters. And there's only so much that Kyle Snyder can say. And that leads me into my second point. Why is Craig Kimbrell on the team? He's a bum, and he should have retired a couple years ago. Thank you very much, Chris. I appreciate you. Happy 4th of July.
0: You got it, Matt. Yeah, thanks very much. Happy 4th of July to you. And look, I understand the frustration for sure. Hunter Fiducia can come off a little passive at times. I think on that one play at the plate, the throw there, and it might have been on Zach DiCenzo's RBI single, if not earlier, but it looked like maybe there might have been a play had he gotten the tag down a little sooner. But look, Hunter Fiducia overall, I think, has done a pretty good job in platooning with Nick Fortes. Obviously, I don't think either one of those guys is the catcher of the future or catchers of the future necessarily. I think both of those guys might just be in the minor leagues right now, but that was frustrating to watch for sure tonight. And look, Craig Kimbrell, again, I do think that the sample size is a little small. Now, we're getting closer, and tonight you would have loved for him to get Zach DiCenzo, the pinch hitter. That's why Kevin Cash brought him on, right? A tough spot there. Cole Sulcer getting hit a little bit. And you really just need one out in that spot. And you really just need him not to allow a base hit. And that's exactly what happened. Zach DiCenzo, the pinch hitter, comes up with that RBI single. And that ends up tying the game. But then in the eighth inning, when it was an 8-8 game, Craig Kimbrell did retire the only 3 batters that he faced. He retired the next batter in Cam Smith, who in a lot of ways is a much more dangerous hitter than Zach DiCenzo. So I still think the jury's out on Craig Kimbrell. And if you look at the stat line tonight, it's not bad. 1 1/3 innings, no runs, 1 hit, no walks, a strikeout. His ERA is still 4.81. I think we still have to wait and see with Craig Kimbrell. But that was a big spot. You wish that he had struck out Zach DiCenzo, or at least got him to make an out. It didn't happen. We'll see what happens his next time out. But we thank you again for the call, Matt. Why don't we hear from Rays manager Kevin Cash now, though? I think he is ready out at Daikin Park in Houston. Let's send it back out there. Here is the Tampa Bay skipper, Kevin Cash.
2: Certainly a reason he's an all-star. What made Yordan so difficult in all of his at-bats tonight to try and get out? He's just such a complete hitter. You see him hit the ball to the ballpark. You see him go the other way. There's no one way to get him out, for sure. I mean, and I think, you know, he sees pitches and then it puts it in the back of his recall and he's ready for it the next time you go to it.
3: You see in that seventh inning with Sulcer kind of struggling with command and the rest of the guys that came in there?
2: Yeah, I mean, look, not our best inning. Command, we fell behind some guys. They found ways to get guys on base. It happens. The bullpen's been just tremendous for us, and that inning snuck up.
3: Drew, did it look like he was fighting himself maybe a little bit today in this outing?
2: Maybe a little, but I also thought you got to give credit to the Astros lineup. They put a lot of pressure on him. Just, you know, we get out to the 7-2 lead, and they were adamant that they just weren't going to go away. They had a bunch of big at-bats.
4: Just the way you guys built that lead, it looked like you were kind of clicking as you had been, and then obviously Junior with, as you had said last night, 11-11. Just what did you kind of see early on?
2: Yeah, I mean, pump for Junior. He's on an incredible run right now. As far as, you know, I think it came down to the seventh inning, and they just had a bunch of good at bats put on us.
5: Just talking about, I mean, more about Junior
6: is not doing nearly enough just on a standard, and it's crazy. You watch the metrics, they're not. They run about the same. Yeah. They're running the same speed. You know what I'm saying? They're similar shot attempts. Like, but it's like no. But turn on that Fox One, boy, and you can see that looks different. You can hell watch it in Telemundo. It looks different in every language. Translate differently. Let's kick it over to Steve DeSager. I'm sure he'll do this update in English.
7: Yeah, likely. By the way, you talked about the big game for tomorrow night, Mexico hosting England, and that is scheduled to start 8 p.m. Eastern time. Thunderstorms possible. Rain is likely. That's going to be the last game in the tournament in Mexico. After this round, all the rest of the World Cup games are at NFL stadiums. So if Mexico wins Sunday night, they advance to play a game in Miami in the quarterfinals. And in fact, looking way ahead, for Mexico to even make a final at this point, they would probably have to beat England, Brazil, and Argentina in a row to get to a final. Just saying. And I know people in this country, in this part of the world, have very favorable views of Mexico soccer and England soccer, but the truth is...
6: Oh, no. I found that out. No. Dos a cero, pal. It's
7: absolutely.
6: Big beef. Did you see... Steve, I'm sure you did. I'm sorry to step on your update, but Balogun was running in one of these games that they played against Team Mexico, and there was like a big fight. One of the Mexican players kind of scraped his back of his leg out there, as we found out. That's a big no-no in soccer these days. There's a huge fight in one of these friendlies between Team USA and Mexico, like, recently as a result of this.
7: By the way, what you just said in Spanish, dos a cero, ever since the U.S. actually played Mexico with a quarterfinal spot on the line in the World Cup 2002, and the U.S. won it 2-0, you could pretty much shut down any conversation by greeting any Mexico fan with the words dos a cero as you extend your handshake. That's the beginning and the end of the conversation.
8: Yeah, no, you're going to get punched. You might get punched if you say that.
7: Yeah, well, the facts hurt. England, by the way, has literally never won a European championship. They've actually made the final of the last two but lost. And they haven't won a World Cup except for the one time they hosted the World Cup, which was 1966. Mexico's not even made it to a quarterfinal of a World Cup unless they were hosting the World Cup, 1970. And 86. So this is the moment for Mexican soccer. They've never had a better chance to be something on the world stage than this. Outscoring opponents 8-0 and with a 4-0 record, all these shutouts in a row. You get England at home, the whole world's attention's on you Sunday night. This is the moment, and they have looked good. I mean, they would have beaten most anybody in the tournament that last game. That was a very impressive first half.
6: I wonder what Jamie O'Hara had to say about the home field advantage in 1966.
7: Exactly.
6: I wonder if that was an utter disgrace to the game.
7: It's disgrace and unfair. Exactly. We had World Cup games, two of them today. If you missed them, kind of okay. This was the first bad day in maybe the whole tournament. Morocco beat Canada, which I mentioned this to somebody down the hallways this week. Watching Canada and Australia play very much reminds me of how it was watching the U.S. men play for years, in that there was talent on the field and they might win in advance, but they were so offensively challenged, it was like pulling teeth. And sure enough, Canada did not score. 3-0 Morocco the final with two late goals in Houston. And then France eliminated Paraguay 1-0 in steamy Philadelphia on a penalty kick in the 70th minute. The U.S. plays Belgium on Monday night in Seattle. Upgrade your FIFA World Cup 2026 setup. 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Denny Hamlin earned the NASCAR poll for Sunday at Chicago. In baseball on Fox TV, you're getting either the Cubs home game or the Braves. Cubs had a rain delay at the start, and they're about to have a fog delay. You can barely see in from center field at Wrigley tonight. It's Cardinals 2-0 over the Cubs, bottom of the fifth. Bottom of the seventh inning in Atlanta, Braves 10-3 over the Mets. Earlier, the White Sox with a couple of late runs, one at Cleveland 3-1. Cleveland now tied for first in the AL Central with the Chicago White Sox. Houston 10-8 over Tampa Bay. Yordan Alvarez, two homers, including the game winner in the bottom of the ninth. That ends the Rays' 9-game winning streak. Minnesota, an 11-4 winner at the Yankees. Yanks, the second-place team in the AL East, still 4 games behind the Rays. For this month's All-Star Game, host Philadelphia has 5 players on the NL roster, tying Atlanta and the Dodgers. And on this Wrigley Field game, which much of the country is seeing on Fox TV, I half expect Randall Cunningham or Keith Jackson to appear like the old Chicago Bears fog bowl, because it's getting that way. Back to you.
6: For the first 2 innings that this game was on, I thought there was something wrong with the picture on the TV. You know, I thought there was something
7: technology.
6: Off with the color or something.
7: It actually looks like this.
6: Man, I'll tell you what, as somebody who has spent 5 hours of my life on an tarmac in Madison, Wisconsin, waiting to get into O'Hare Airport, the delays have to be miserable right now. Like, there's no way they're flying through that.
7: Right.
6: There's no way they're flying through that.
7: Because
6: into Chicago,
7: there's, you know, a deep shot to left or something heading out to Waveland Avenue, I'm not sure the camera is going to be able to keep up with it.
6: Like, not only that, it could be just maybe the catcher was crossed up, but as you were going through your update, Steve, I was watching the game and kind of turned my eye to it for the first time, and it was 98-mile-an-hour fastball, and I promise you, it hit the catcher right in the Under Armour logo in his chest, which I feel like you rarely, like, if a catcher catches the ball, it's generally his arm is extended, right? And he's trying to reach out. It was over his head. It was whatever. No, this one hit him.
7: He knows what pitch is coming.
6: It hit him right down Broadway, which makes me think and wonder, did he see the ball
8: out of the
6: pitcher's hand?
8: No.
6: Because I feel like the answer was no.
7: Coincidentally, we just had a hit batter as you were speaking.
8: Yes.
6: Yeah, I think they might be wrapping this one up soon.
7: They are zooming in from center field for each pitch with the camera, and you can still tell it's quite foggy.
6: Oh, yeah, you hit him in the foot. Pete Carl Armstrong, take your base, sir. That'll do it. Steve DeSager, thank you, mm-hmm. my friend. Monsi. The Lakers moved off from LeBron James and then shortly thereafter made move after move after move after move after move. So I'll ask you the question that I think, well, I know I had it. I think the Lakers felt like they'd answered it. And I think Luka Doncic's answer to the question matters the most. Did the Lakers get better or worse? That's coming up next.
8: No!
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9: Sometimes we like company.
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11: And you tell us where this show lies.
12: Every team that has traded Paul George, historically, has gotten significantly better. Yep. And I'm wondering here, how many teams are going to still trade for Paul George? If Boston makes the playoffs, he'll be 37 next playoffs. And if you told Celtics fans before last season, Jason Tatum would tear his Achilles, they'd still finish as the two seed in the East, they'd probably think that they'd be thrilled. Instead, look how they feel today. They're saying it's the worst trade in Boston sports history.
20: Boston traded Babe Ruth. Let me tell you.
21: That's what I was. They traded him for money. They traded the greatest baseball player ever for money. And this is just as bad.
22: I mean, if you just go by the people that he was traded for,
20: you could build an all-star team.
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20: Right.
22: Because it was Shai Gilgeous-Alexander.
20: Yes.
22: Domantas Sabonis. Victor Oladipo. Danilo Gallinari. Jaylen Brown. 7 first-round picks and 4 pick swaps. This guy is somebody's GOAT.
20: Yes.
22: Because that's incredible.
20: But Izzy, it's a great point you make about Philadelphia, because Embiid thinks it's his team. Maxey thinks it's his team. Edgecombe says, hey, one day it's going to be my team. And Jaylen Brown's like, nah, all you, get the hell out of the way. This is my team now.
22: Well, Jaylen Brown's on Twitch telling everybody that Joel Embiid is a flopper. Remember that?
20: Yes.
22: After the playoffs ended?
20: Yep.
22: So that's going to be... Now, I'm sure they can hash it out the way you would assume Tatum, and he could have hashed out whatever issues. I'm sure they'll do it. I'm sure, you know, Embiid can swallow his pride a little bit because he knows he probably has the most championship-ready team that he's had since 2019, but...
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24: You just started shopping around Jaylen Brown, and I don't know, maybe this is because of the contract and there's new ownership there. Like maybe there's part of that and they just feel like this is going to give us more flexibility. Jaylen Brown's been consistently on the court for them more than Jason Tatum has. And the fact that you're going to trade him away to an arch rival, make them better, make yourself worse, and just trust that Jason Tatum's going to be healthy again. I don't know, man. It seems like a pretty awful trade from Boston.
25: Not for a Philly.
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9: Two Pros, LeVar Arrington, Brady Quinn, and a Cup of Joe, Jonas Knox. 6 a.m. Eastern, 3 a.m. Pacific on Fox Sports Radio. And now, Steve Covino.
24: Oh, boy.
8: Uh-oh.
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27: Where the hell the Los Angeles Lakers think they're going with a bunch of white dudes?
24: I feel like this is an old thing to say or to think, regardless of color. Who's going to not want Luka on their team? A healthy Luka, right? Stephen A. should be saying, he's a bad man, because he is, regardless of color. You got Austin Reeves. Look, he's unassuming, if anything. Forget about color. He just looks kind of nerdy, right? But the guy could ball, and that's all that matters.
28: The headband actually makes him cool.
24: Hey, Austin Reeves got a headband. You know what? Bad man, because you don't expect that, and he brings it. And then Walker Kessler, 7'2" behemoth center from the Jazz, size that they needed, right? 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

0: morning assemblies.
1: I think I performed La Bamba in grade school. Sounds right. I feel like I see myself on a stage doing that song.
0: You were able to do the La Bamba with a little extra?
1: Yeah. You know what I'm saying?
0: You have to have a little extra?
1: Yeah.
0: That's how it translates directly for those uninitiated. Like Ian thought, la, la, la, la, la was a direct translation.
1: Again, probably not just Ian.
2: Exactly. To that point, I texted one of my roommates and I asked him if he knew that, and he was just as floored as I was.
1: That's funny.
0: This just goes to show you how you hear things and, you know, sticks with you. Speaking of hearing things and they stick with you, I've been hearing about how the Los Angeles Lakers, Monsi, were hamstrung by LeBron James because they went and got Anthony Davis because LeBron had to have him. And then they went and got Russell Westbrook because LeBron had to have him. Well, Lakers had new ownership. Mark Walter from the Dodgers buys into the team. And LeBron was not extended a contract by the Lakers, per Rich Paul, his agent. But what they did extend contracts to was Walker Kessler, Sandro Mamu, Quentin Grimes, and what I'm forgetting, Colin Sexton.
1: There you go. Yeah. I actually forgot about him, too.
0: No, the free agents. Austin Reeves. They re-signed Austin Reeves to that max, but then filled out the remainder of the roster.
1: Mm-hmm.
0: But the thing that is interesting in Austin Reeves, as Ian brought up, got that max. Luka Doncic said he wanted Austin Reeves. And he said he wanted a rim-running big man and defensive guards. And it seems to me that the Lakers went from being run by one guy being run by another, and neither one of them are Rob Pelinka.
1: Yeah. I look at the Lakers on paper right now, and I guess I just have so many questions surrounding what Walker Kessler can do, because we didn't see much of him last year because of injury. And I know he's a good rim protector, and I know he wants like a lob threat, Luka Doncic, but Does Kessler have a three? Like, does he spread the floor? I haven't seen Walker Kessler play in a hot second.
0: Like, he could shoot. He can defend. The metrics have him as a guy who defends the rim better than Victor Wembanyama, which I feel like that is also coming from the same school of the Jaylen Brown, the seventh best player on the team metrics. Like, what I'm saying? That's what, because I was making the same point. I was like, they paid Walker Kessler $32 million a year. Guess what? He's now your defensive anchor and your offensive option at center, right?
1: Like,
0: this is going to be your roster. You're built. You're locked into this team. This is what it's going to have to be, and you can't trade a first-round pick for 7 years.
1: Yeah.
0: So you're locked into this team. You're locked into this roster. So good luck.
1: Good luck is, honestly, is Walker Kessler, I don't mean this in a bad way. Is he slow-moving like a Jokic? Like, is he slow moving or is he?
0: I don't think
1: he's
0: particularly fleet of foot.
1: So, like, you know, I feel like that might, it's good that he might be on the same pace as Luka. That might be a good thing that they're going to have a similar style of play.
0: Sure.
1: But I don't see this being very successful. I don't think they're better.
0: It does not seem to me that the Los Angeles Lakers have changed dramatically their foundation and structure of how they make moves, how they make decisions. And I felt that when the Dodgers ownership bought in, that would be one of the spaces that we would notice, that would be one of the things. Oh, okay. The Dodgers ownership is going to find our version of Max Muncy, right? This guy who was released by one of the worst teams in baseball. And all of a sudden we can turn him into a starter for us. And because of, and we kind of have to do it like that because we're paying billions of dollars to stars, right? So we got to kind of find other undervalued players and build up in some of the, I'm not trying to belabor the analogy, but you get the point.
1: Yeah.
0: You got to find these guys who are not going to be, but I just watched what you paid for Colin Sexton and Quentin Grimes. I was like, who are you negotiating against?
1: I like that you pointed out, it does seem like they went from listening to one dude to another dude. When with new ownership, you thought that maybe they were going to be like, no, we're going to do this how we think is best to build this team, not how you see it.
0: I blame

0: Laker ownership for
1: it seems that way, yeah.
0: Because they were all like, I want Russ. You didn't have to do it. You're
1: not
0: in charge.
1: Not even a little bit. Happy 4th. We are.
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9: Dan Campbell had said very passionately back in April that the Lions did not believe that Terrion Arnold was involved in this incident in Florida, and that as far as they knew, it was, here's the quote, it's not a big deal, close quote. The organization also said it thoroughly questioned Terrion Arnold about the situation, and they said he wasn't involved. There's a photo of Dan Campbell having a heartfelt conversation with Arnold on the field that has been making the rounds. So the question, you've got Lions coach Dan Campbell, who said back in April that defensive back Terrion Arnold's incident was, quote, not a big deal. On the disaster index, where does this land? All right, where does this land? That the question. So on the disaster index, this was not a shark attack. It was just a mosquito bite. Unfortunately for Dan Campbell, it turns out this was a giant mosquito from Jumanji, and the Lions, franchise now has West Nile. So it's a mosquito bite, but it's a problem. Campbell allowed himself to be missiled. Like he assumed his player was being truthful. And you know what happens when you assume? That's right. You end up getting hoodwinked, bamboozled, and hornswoggled, which is what happened here. And this is the situation.
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11: Izzy, I am so confused. 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
13: Foggy 4th of July at Wrigley Field, Chicago tonight. Cardinals lead the Cubs 2-0, bottom of the sixth inning on Fox TV. They continue to play. Fox cannot use its center field camera for each pitch. It's too far away. Earlier, Minnesota beat the Yankees 11-4 in New York. The Yanks second in the AL East, still four games behind the Rays, who actually lost 10-8 at Houston tonight. That ends Tampa Bay's nine-game winning streak. Yordan Alvarez of Houston hit two home runs, including the game winner in the bottom of the ninth. The White Sox got two late runs to win 3-1 at Cleveland. Cleveland now tied for first with the White Sox in the AL Central. Philadelphia was a 6-1 winner at Kansas City. In progress, Braves over the Mets 10-3 in the bottom of the eighth. At the World Cup, Morocco eliminated Canada 3-0. France in steamy Philadelphia eliminated Paraguay 1-0. I'm Steve DeSager.
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19: 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Fox Sports Radio, Fox Sports Saturday. Aaron Torres, Jason Martin. We are live. Yes, we are live. 11 p.m. Eastern, Fox Sports Radio studios. It is a holiday evening. You know, J-Bart, I always like to say this. You know, we are lucky to do what we do. But, you know, what always strikes me is sometimes you do think on a July 4th, on a Christmas Eve, a Christmas Day, Thanksgiving. You and I have worked all of them at some point. You know, there are a lot of you that are out driving around, that are out working, that are out Ubering, that are out doing something. Tweet at us, Aaron_Torres, JMart Radio. Want to know where you're listening. And hopefully, frankly, here on a July 4th Saturday, we can entertain you until 2 a.m. Eastern. But JMart, happy 4th of July. How are you? What's going on in J-Mart's world, my man?
20: Pretty good, man. Just did the family thing today, did the family thing yesterday, doing the family thing, the community thing tomorrow. So, cool. 250th anniversary to the country. And, you know, both the children are now old enough to at least sort of appreciate it. At least my two-year-old loves fireworks. She just calls them the loud lights, which is pretty apt,
19: sure.
20: Quite frankly. That works for me. So, we've had a good time. Got in the pool today. Had some ribs, you know, it was one of those kind of days. Sat back, watched some soccer, and didn't watch a whole lot else, quite frankly, because there really wasn't that much else to watch. Now, I will tell you, right now, if you want alternate programming, I hate to give this away, but the ESPYs nomination special is on.
19: Oh, whoa!
20: And the description that I see on the screen says the players, teams, and moments that have been chosen as nominees for a prestigious 2026 ESPY Award are announced. And far be it from me to take a shot at the descriptor prestigious, but I will give anybody listening $20 if they can tell me off the top of their head three ESPY winners from last year.
19: So I will tell you a quick side story before we get into July 4th content. So I think it was last year. But do you remember Shane Gillis was the host of the ESPYs?
20: Yeah.
19: Like literally within the last probably 2 to 3 weeks, the monologue like popped up on my YouTube recommendations, and he did have a great line of, WNBA champion Jill Smith is here, and the camera cuts to her, and he's like, I'm just kidding, that's my wife. None of you guys know who NBA players are.
20: Yeah.
19: So that literally popped up on my algorithm about probably 2-3 weeks ago. That is probably the most memorable moment that I have from the ESPYs. It was very funny. I think very fitting, by the way, given what has happened the last probably 2 weeks in the WNBA, where It's DEFCON 5 like it always is in that league. But you know where it wasn't DEFCON 5 today, J-Mart? And I want to talk about this, and you just brought it up. You said you watch soccer, one, because the World Cup has been incredible, okay? And so this is the following couple minutes are not to diminish the World Cup, how great it's been. And not to diminish, frankly, how great the holiday is. You should be spending time with friends and family. But I have now worked essentially every 4th of July here for a couple years. And I have made this argument every single 4th of July that I work. Some of you may have heard me make this argument previously. But July 4th, to the point that you made, a lot of great soccer early. And we do have a lot of baseball late. When I got into the studio, there were 10 games going on, Major League Baseball, which means 20 of the 30 teams were in action at 10 p.m. Eastern. What that also means is that most of the day, when everybody was at home doing absolutely nothing, there was no baseball on. And so I have said this for years, and I'm going to toss it to you in half a second. I think the Major League Baseball is missing a huge opportunity, an opportunity that I have never understood since I started doing Fox Sports Radio. This is their day. It's their moment. There's nothing more American than going to the ballpark and hanging out with your family and eating a hot dog. I think it is a big missed opportunity that Major League Baseball has not branded 4th of July their day, no different than the NFL on Thanksgiving, no different than college football on New Year's Day. And listen, we could pick on the NBA, but we know we're getting NBA basketball morning, noon, and night, regardless of what the NFL is doing. So the NBA is Christmas Day. College football is January 1st. Thanksgiving Day, you know you're getting those three games. I think it is a huge missed opportunity that July 4th, a day we're all with friends, family, to your point, sitting in the pool, barbecuing, hanging out with family, that Major League Baseball has not made this something special beyond just another day at the ballpark.
20: So when you kind of proposed this earlier in the afternoon, I thought about it, and I think it's accurate. Like, what you're saying is right. Like, almost everybody played today. But did it feel any different than any other day where baseball is being played? That, I think, is the difference. Like, we used to, and still do to some degree, but we used to really associate Christmas with the NBA and Thanksgiving with the NFL. Like, there were just some days, and really New Year's Day with college football for a long period of time. So now you have this opportunity in July. Like, yes, the World Cup is happening, but that's once every 4 years. The Olympics, I believe, starts much later in July, if not into August. So you don't have that. The NBA's done. The NHL's done. You don't have football at all right now. Camps aren't open. Like, right now, there's just a story here and there, but nothing really to take the attention away. You've got Wimbledon, but generally speaking, and yeah, you've got the U.S. Open around Father's Day. But July 4th, you kind of have it to yourself if you're baseball. Baseball reflects America, you know, the national game, the national pastime, American is baseball, apple pie, all of the, you know, all the cliches and everything else. Baseball could turn this into an event. It could be more than just everybody has different uniforms, but it still just kind of feels like another day. Do something different, something special, whether that is in the states that, you know, a Major League Baseball team plays in, where you're at home for that game, play in a different city in that state, or play in a minor league ballpark in that state. Do something a little bit different there. Or have a couple of big teams every year, have like eight teams go to one venue and play four games during the course of that day, back to back to back to back, almost like it's a tournament, but it's really not. It's almost like one of those Christmas high school basketball invitationals or college invitationals. It's not a tournament. It's just four games. We're not trying to get a cup here, Adam Silver. We're just trying to have games in a row. But, like, you know, you do it in a big place if you do there. You do it in Indianapolis. You if it's not going to rain and you're not worried about that, you set up a baseball field somehow at Indianapolis Motor Speedway, or you do it at Lucas Oil, or you do it at Jerry World. You do it somewhere like that, or you do the kind of stuff that we've seen, you know, the black and white game, the Iowa Cornfield game, the just something where it looks different, where it seems to really kind of unify the country, where it's not just necessarily the cities that have Major League Baseball, but you're almost inviting all these other communities into the sport, and you could certainly do a different deal where half the tickets that are sold to those games, yes, you give it to charity, but you also bring in, you know, inner city children or people from the Boys and Girls Club or the United Way, whatever it is, you do something where baseball is a major focus of July 4th, more than just games being played on July 4th because it's American. You actually turn it into an event because you can completely own that day because the competition just doesn't regularly exist.
10: It's a great point, and I think, you know, I had just thought of it from a, you know, again, game starting at noon Eastern through the 10 p.m., you know, West Coast Dodgers game or whatever. But I like the idea, and I texted you this, is like, there's ever a day to play a game in an Iowa cornfield. This feels like today. And again, and I think, too, the other thing is, and we're seeing this, is that and I think this is part of the reason why the World Cup has been so phenomenal, is we've become such an event culture. And our buddy Colin Cowherd talks about this all the time, but, you know, whether it's Jake Paul versus Mike Tyson, whether it's the World Cup, whether it's whatever, like you said, make this day feel special. Maybe you start it in a traditional setting. Maybe you start it at Wrigley Field or at Yankee Stadium or wherever. But to your point, make it feel cool. I don't know if you said this in the diatribe, J-Mart, a second ago, but, you know, we saw an event at Mount Rushmore last night. Like, you can't set up a makeshift field and invite 2,000 people over there and do something totally unique, you know. The fight that we just had at the White House a few weeks ago, that was different, that was unique, that was special, that was unforgettable. And that's what I feel like Major League Baseball is missing, because what you brought up to lead this segment is it just feels like another day at the ballpark. And yeah, a couple of these places are going to have fireworks at the end of the game and whatever, but it just feels like Major League Baseball, which, listen, it's in a good place. We've had a couple really good playoffs and World Series, and the Dodgers are kind of the semi-evil empire at this point. But, like, it just feels like it is such a missed opportunity. Everybody's home. Market the stars no different than the NBA does on Christmas Day. You know, I was thinking about it actually today. Like, I would venture to guess we're probably going to get a Jaylen Brown versus Boston Celtics Christmas Day game. Like, you know what I'm saying? And so I don't know what the equivalent is in Major League Baseball, but there are so many opportunities. And I think to the most important point, there's no NFL to hijack the day. The World Cup, I understand this is a once in a four-year deal. This just feels like such a missed opportunity. And as we have all these games on here in the Fox Sports Radio studios, as you said, outside of a couple, you know, ball caps that look a little bit different, it essentially looks like any Major League Baseball game from any other day.
20: Yeah, that's it. I mean, again, you differentiate it, you separate it. It's not just that you're wearing different uniforms that are red, white, and blue. I mean, you really, really turn this into an event, because Americans love giant parties, but they also love events. They love things that are marketed, things that are merchandised properly, things that are out in their face. I mean, America 250 is huge, but it's everywhere. Like, you can't go anywhere without seeing America 250 merchandise, whether it's official stuff from the official store or whether it's just stuff, you know, at your local Walmart or Target or whatever like that. It's all over the place. You can do that. And here's the other thing. Nobody's going to push back against it. Like, nobody's going to say, what are you thinking, baseball? Like, everybody's going to like it. Like, if you don't like it, you'll just stay home. But it's a complete and total win. Like, the entire country will embrace it. Yes, this is even, like, with the World Cup, it's always going to have interest. We know this. But it being on our soil kind of changes the game even more. That's a thing that they're not even going to have to deal with. Even during the World Cup, it's going to be elsewhere, and so it's not going to maybe have the same level of eyeballs as it does with it being inside of our own borders, at least in terms of our citizenry. So baseball can really try to rebrand that whole idea of being America's game again, and even the NFL can't they can't do a summer game. I'm sure they'd think about it. I'm sure Roger Goodell would think about it, but he'd realize nobody was actually going to show up for it. So, yeah, it's a missed opportunity, because it wouldn't take that much effort and creativity to do something that the entire country would likely embrace.
10: I totally agree. Let's get it to the news desk. DeSager wants to jump in. DeSager's heard me do this segment before, and I have a feeling I know what you're going to say, but go ahead and take it away.
13: Well, the first thing, I know you don't know what I'm going to say, because it's the update on what's going on at Wrigley Field. The Fox TV game for much of the country is delayed by fog. It's not Soldier Field. It's a Wrigley Field delay at the end of
10: six innings.
13: See, if
10: they had played this at noon Eastern,
20: playing in that game.
10: If it was at noon Eastern to lead a day of wall-to-wall coverage, this wouldn't be an issue, but neither here nor there.
13: I don't know about that, because there was a rain delay at the start of this game. And then once they finally got going, the fog got progressively worse, to the point where Fox could not use its center field camera anymore. And I believe in the final half inning, before they stopped things, there was actually a challenge ball strike at the plate, and I don't believe they came up with a video. That's how bad it is. So St. Louis is up 2-0 at the Cubs, end of six. Fox is still on the air with the broadcast, but they're in commercial break right now, and who knows when the game is resuming. There is a Field of Dreams game again this year. Those are always in mid-August, so we're going to have Twins-Phillies at Dyersville, Iowa, August 13th. I think what's a negative for Major League Baseball, as far as your ideas, is the 4th of July falls on a Saturday this year, and their two big television partners are unable to accommodate them for a wall-to-wall coverage on this particular day, because Fox had World Cup games.
10: Yeah, I understand.
13: And its regular game of the week that is going to tonight. And NBC is the Sunday night effort now. And NBC, of course, is carrying their specials with the fireworks and the concerts and everything for July 4th tonight. What they did get with NBC is they're going wall-to-wall with baseball tomorrow. Everybody's getting the Braves game to start the day. Everybody's getting the Dodgers game to end the day. And every game in Major League Baseball is Peacock in between tomorrow. But it just couldn't happen with either network today.
10: Yeah, I listen, there's always going to be...
20: That's a fair point.
10: Yeah, I was going to say, listen, there's always going to be stuff with TV partners, because, like, I even look at that Duke basketball Amazon Prime deal where they had to change the Michigan game because the TV partner, which was Fox, and, you know, they're our bosses, we respect their decision-making, but there's always going to be issues with TV partners. These are things that you iron out in, like, January and February for July 6th. The World Cup does totally make it unique. I think the interesting point on the World Cup is the last World Cup, and not the next World Cup, but the one after that, they're not even going to be in the summertime. So it's like the World Cup thing is a once every 4 year thing, and then it's not really even a once every 4 year thing, because two of four are going to be the fall. Go ahead, DeSager. Do you want to jump in on that?
13: No, I'm saying the World Cup is every 4 years. So yeah, you're right in the initial statement. And also recall that Fox had to kind of shoehorn the World Cup coverage in with all the football. And Fox is kind of having to shoehorn in the World Cup in with its baseball, because on the day of the All-Star game, they've got a semifinal to carry.
10: Oh, wow.
13: So it's going to be a day game with that and then the night game with the baseball.
10: Very good. I just, by the way, I thought the point you were going to make, because I know you've done this segment with me before, you brought up that, listen, everybody wants to shoot off fireworks after the game, and that becomes why there are so many night games, and I understand it. I just think there's got to be a way for the league to capture this day and capture an audience where so many people are home. And again, a couple games in regular ballparks, a couple games in unique settings. There's got to be a way to figure it out. You know, again, to your point, I know NBC is now the traditional Sunday partner. Fox is the Saturday partner. Maybe it's not as easy to pull off on the weekends as opposed to a weekday. It feels like there's got to be a way.
13: I vote you commissioner for when July 4th comes around on a Monday or Tuesday.
10: Well, and I'll tell you, I told J-Mart that this is a proposal that Alex Rodriguez has said before. He did an interview last year around 4th of July proposing this very thing.
20: Everyone should look it up.
10: Yeah, I was going to say, unfortunately, I Googled Alex Rodriguez 4th of July, and it was a picture of him kissing a girl at the white party this year. So that was all I could find from Alex Rodriguez 4th of July.
13: It's a different kind of proposal.
10: And I wasn't going too far down the Google rabbit hole, because I didn't know what I was going to find. But he has mentioned this previously, that the TV partner should figure out a way to make it a bigger deal. So I'd say shout out to Alex Rodriguez, but I don't know what kind of connotation that would have here.
13: I think baseball should own Memorial Day and July 4th.
10: No,
13: because it's in their season every year. Baseball's great during the day. People are off during the day. You can still have night games, just like the NBA, past tense, used to own Christmas.
10: And I think the thing, too, really quickly, because we got a lot of NBA to get to, is the idea of day baseball isn't weird either, right? Like the NBA traditionally has a game on Memorial Day, but it's, you know, it's a night game, obviously. Like it wouldn't
12: MLK Day. They've got plenty of day games.
10: Yeah, it wouldn't be weird for Major League Baseball, even on Memorial Day, to have, again, a noon game. You know, the Cubs play every Friday at home during the
12: day game.
10: So.
12: Yeah. By the way, they have just resumed, speaking of the Cubs, and magically, it is not as foggy as it was at the end of six innings. So they've just started the seventh at Wrigley on Fox.
20: They do vacuum it?
12: I don't know. It's a lot of media guys in Chicago with hot air. Maybe they started talking.
10: Oh, my goodness. Too soon. Too soon. Okay. Well, Cubs-Cardinals is one of six games that is still going on. So roughly half the league is playing here at 11:19 Eastern time on July 4th. We'll revisit this, but I do think it's something that Rob Manfred, if you're listening, I mean, I'm guessing he's at a ballpark somewhere. But if he's not, if you're driving around, J. Martin Torres will help you. But
12: if he's not at a ballpark somewhere, he should follow the lead of the FIFA chief.
10: I was going to say, if the FIFA guy can go to every single game, I'm pretty sure Manfred can get to a game or two here on July 4th. But
12: the fog delay was 15 minutes officially. I think the rain delay was an hour to start the game. So I'm shocked they're back this early and the air is this clear.
10: All right. Fox Sports Radio Air Tours. Jason Martin broadcasting live from the Fox Sports Radio studios. Go ahead, tweet us. Let us know where you're listening here on July 4th. It is 11:20 Eastern time, and we do appreciate everybody who is tuning in. We know a lot of you are driving, you're at work, all of that. This is what we're going to do. We're going to take a quick break. We're going to come back. When we do, we will get to what was certainly a busy week in the NBA. Probably start with Jaylen Brown. Goodness gracious.
20: Who?
10: What the? Jaylen Brown, the newest Philadelphia 76er.
20: Sorry, I was probably... I was reliably informed the only thing that matters in the NBA is that LeBron James is going to play somewhere else. And until that happens, I don't think there's other news that's even worth discussing.
10: Well, Rich Paul said that that's not going to happen for a few days. Actually, he told Mark Medina that. So shout out Mark Medina for that scoop. But that means we don't have to talk LeBron until later on in the show. We'll come back, talk Jaylen Brown, Philadelphia 76ers. Who saw that coming? Fox Sports Radio.
18: 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Colin Cowherd's salute to America. Take it away, Cowherd. Great job, Colin. We're celebrating 4th of July weekend on Fox Sports Radio.
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0: 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The Odd Couple with Rob Parker and Kelvin Washington. The Jason Smith Show with Mike Harmon. 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

0: 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Fox Sports Radio. Air Torres, Jason Martin. We are live. Yes, we are live here at 11:28 Eastern Time in the Fox Sports Radio studios. 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By the way, two pretty big ones on Sunday. Games are completed today with Morocco and France advancing to the round of eight. Sunday, how about this? Brazil, Norway, and then England, Mexico.
1: That second one, man.
0: Yes.
1: I can't wait to see that one.
0: Yes, at Azteca Stadium, where Mexico basically never loses. England coming off that incredible rally with the Harry Kane late score to give them the win. We'll get back to soccer here in just a few minutes. But what I want to do is switch gears to what was certainly a busy week in the NBA. And J-Bart, it's funny because you and I led the show last week with the Jaylen Brown analytics conversation. And everybody remembers, but I think it was Bobby Marks basically quoted somebody saying something to the effect that Jaylen Brown, you know, the analytics didn't believe in him. He would be like the eighth best player.
1: Seventh, I think, was the quote.
0: Oh, my goodness. Seventh best player. That makes it so much better. So,
1: hey, man, I don't want Jaylen Brown tweeting about you. I'm just trying to save you the trouble.
0: I don't know what's worse if he's going to tweet about us or talk about us on a Twitch stream. But either way, it was certainly an interesting week for Jaylen Brown. And I will say, you and I talked about it last week, is it did feel like we had sort of reached a point of no return, quite literally, with Jaylen Brown. It felt like, you know, he was linked to the Milwaukee Bucks in the Giannis trade. That did not happen. And it felt like at some point he would have to be moved. Well, as the week goes on, different teams no longer have availability. The Blazers trade for Ja Morant. He had been linked to Portland. Kawhi Leonard goes to the Raptors. I don't know if they were ever a serious candidate. But in a shocker of all shockers, I was actually walking over to the local watering hole to watch Team USA face off with Bosnia Herzegovina when somebody texted me that he had been traded to the Philadelphia 76ers for a package that included Paul George and a couple draft picks. J-Mart, where were you? What were you doing? What was the initial reaction when you saw that Jaylen Brown, it wasn't a fake tweet, he is in fact a Philadelphia 76er?
1: I'm not sure how I found out. I found out as it happened, but I'm not sure if it was on a news app or whether it was one of the Fox emails that the staff gets or what exactly it was. I just remember looking at Paul George's name and saying, say what? Like, the draft picks, okay, yeah. Paul George? Like, that's what you got? And I'm thinking about it, I'm just like, man, you guys really, like, apparently you thought you were going to get the moon. They were looking for four first-round picks, and what they ended up getting is that? And they traded him in the Eastern Conference to a team that they're going to have to see a lot. So, like, this, to me, if I'm a Boston fan, this is the worst possible scenario because he's going to play with a gigantic chip on his shoulder. All you have to do is look at his social media feed the last couple of weeks to know that, if you didn't already. And my guess is he's going to be out for serious blood against that team because they've dangled him for 3 years. And remember, we had Medina on last week, and he said, when we talked about Jaylen Brown, and just like, man, this thing is salty. How do you bring him back? They're like, he said, you got to find a way to work it out. And just, he's a guy that can play while he's unhappy. Well, apparently, maybe that's the case, but Boston didn't want any part of it, to the extent that they bring a podcaster in who sometimes also plays basketball. Like, I don't, if I'm a Celtics fan, I'm just not thrilled at all with this. Like, this does not help them, to me, in any way. We don't know what these draft picks are going to look like. And you look at Philadelphia, and we both said this after the trade to one another this week. Kind of like the makeup of that team if they can keep Embiid healthy, because you've got Maxey and you've got him. And, of course, you've got Jaylen Brown there. And, like, all of a sudden that team looks pretty good. They made a couple of other moves in free agency as well. Like, they're absolutely contenders for the NBA Finals. if they can stay healthy based on that roster. And the Celtics, to me, are nowhere close now.
0: All right, so let's talk the Celtics side first. Couple thoughts here. One, okay, so do you believe, because obviously, look, you know, he was linked to Milwaukee in the Giannis trade. And I can see two sides to it. Of, I could see the thing of, you have an unhappy superstar. I think the part that's probably been talked about but also not talked about is the idea that he became the no doubt about it number one alpha last year. Jason Tatum's coming back, and understandably, like, he's not going to go back to the role that he was playing. So on one hand, I do understand he's not happy. He was part of trade rumors. It feels like you can't bring him back. My counter to that is, we're all adults here, and it just feels like you could have, listen, he didn't know who was actually interested and who wasn't. So it's not like, oh, you can go to Philadelphia where you actually might be on a better team next year. I guess what I'm trying to say is this. From the Boston perspective, I understand some people that would give out the notion and give out the belief of, like, yes, you can't bring him back after those trade rumors. I would also say, bro, you're making $55 million. You have won a championship here. You have made a million Eastern Conference Finals and multiple Finals appearances. There isn't a better spot for you. We're going to figure this thing out. So I think from the Celtics perspective, I understand the idea of in theory, you can't bring him back. I also understand in reality, I think you can sell him pretty easily. There is not a better landing spot in this moment. Am I crazy to say that from the Celtics perspective?
1: So I would say from the Celtics perspective, just kind of piggybacking to some degree off of what you just said, if that's the best deal that you can get for Jaylen Brown, don't make the deal.
0: Thank you. Yep.
1: Because he's worth more than that, even if he's a distressed asset right now, and you just handing him away for a way past his prime, sometimes he cares, player like Paul George, that's not the Celtics way. That's not the way that they have operated. That's not the guys that they've generally had on that team. He's not really that kind of player, certainly not anymore. And then the draft picks, you could have gotten a better haul than that. And if that's all you could get when you were first asking for four first round picks for Jaylen Brown, when you had, you know, Denver and a couple of other teams out there that were, they were interested, but they didn't want to give up the entire farm, then find a way to keep him. And I mean, even if he is unhappy at that point in time, to your point, okay, go home then and don't make your money. Like, we're not just going to trade you for nothing. Like, we're not going to get completely fleeced here, because we understand that you have value. And that gets me to one other question that I got to pose to you real quick.
0: That is,
1: what do we not know about Jaylen Brown behind the scenes in Boston? Because this is a deal you make because you feel like you absolutely have to, because of something that's happening internally. Like, that's the only other thing that can explain this, because from a basketball perspective and a business perspective, it makes absolutely zero sense based on what you got in return. So the only other thing that I can think of is there is some toxicity that we are unaware of inside that organization, where they felt like Jaylen Brown had to not be in that building, in that facility, around that organization next year. That may sound insane, but that's the only thing I can come up with that would explain why you felt the need to fire sale this guy.
0: Well, I'll tell you what, I will answer that question. Is there something about Jaylen Brown that we don't know? I will do that in just a second. First, though, let's get it over the news desk. Steve DeSager, what is trending, sir?
2: Well, we had two World Cup games today, two not-so-great World Cup games, and we can put the blame squarely on Paraguay and Canada, because they were clearly inferior compared to their opponents here as the round of 16 started today. So Canada was down 1-0 late, allowed two late goals. So 3-0 Morocco, the final in Houston. Attendance indoors, 69,000. Kudos to the fans in Philadelphia at near 100-degree temperatures. Attendance, 68,000. France is 5-0 in the tournament now after eliminating Paraguay 1-0 on a penalty kick in the 70th minute. There are two games on Sunday, Brazil versus Norway in New Jersey, and then Mexico hosts England. That's scheduled to start at 8 p.m. Eastern time. Thunderstorms possible. Rain is in the forecast. On Monday, Spain against Portugal. And yes, the U.S. plays Belgium on Monday night in Seattle. 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Patrick Ewing will become an assistant coach for the Washington Wizards, and Steve Clifford will be a coaching advisor, according to ESPN. Two WNBA games today. Golden State sent Atlanta to a fifth straight loss, 88-83. Expansion Portland a winner at Seattle tonight, 77-72. Venus and Serena Williams withdrew from doubles at Wimbledon due to Serena's knee injury. Denny Hamlin earned the NASCAR pole for Sunday at Chicago. For this month's baseball All-Star game, host Philadelphia has five players on the NL roster, tying Atlanta and the Dodgers. Well, Atlanta was fireworks of the offense. 14-3 winners over the Mets. Braves hit five home runs. Philadelphia 6-1 winners at Kansas City. And right now in LA, to the sixth inning, Dodgers 1-0 over the Padres. Red Sox lead 7-1 at the Angels in the seventh. And after that brief fog delay after six innings at Wrigley Field, it is still Cardinals 2-0 over the Cubs. They're in the top of the eighth. The White Sox are back into a tie for first in the AL Central after winning at Cleveland 3-1. The Yankees still four games back of the first-place Rays in the AL East. Minnesota beat the Yankees in New York today 11-4. Twins hit six homers. Houston over Tampa Bay 10-8. Yordan Alvarez, two long balls, including the game-winning homer, bottom of the ninth. That ends the Rays' nine-game winning streak. Victories for Seattle and Detroit. Back to you.
0: Thank you very much, Steve DeSager. 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We'll come back, talk a little bit more about Jaylen Brown. Is there something about him that we need to know that we don't know? 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
0: Welcome back, everybody. Fox Sports Radio, Eric Torres, Jason Martin. We are live from the Fox Sports Radio studios. A couple people have tweeted in. Jason B. Diamond referencing our baseball segment. Said, I didn't even notice there were only 5 day games today. Zero on national TV. Aaron Torres is correct. James Martin, listening from Madison, South Dakota. We mentioned if you hear this, you're obviously listening to us. If you're on social media, I always like to know on the holiday weekends, where are you listening? What are you doing? Are you walking the dog? Are you at work? Aaron underscore Torres, Jmart Radio.
1: Bro, nobody is walking the dog.
0: Oh, yes, I get it. I get it now. I get it now. Yes, because of the fireworks. Okay.
1: Yeah.
0: Are you walking by yourself? Are you at a fireworks celebration, but you said they're boring and you'd rather listen to Torres and Martin? Great call on the non-fireworks celebration. By the way, somebody is asking, Monkey Biz Doug asking about thoughts on the Cavs reportedly considering the LeBron-Bronny combo meal. Comes with one all-time legend, one developing rookie, and a side of nonstop talks, sports talk radio shows. We'll talk LeBron later in the show. Let's stick with Jaylen Brown. Before the break, J-Mart asked me, is there something we just don't know about Jaylen Brown? Why would the Boston Celtics give him essentially away to the Philadelphia 76ers for an aging Paul George? Okay, so a couple things. One, I do think our buddy Colin Cowherd unintentionally went viral because he said something that a lot of people, like, I heard him say it, and it did not feel like a controversial thing at the time. And it was obviously quoted on social media. And when it's on social media in print, it looks a lot different.

0: didn't seem controversial at all, but of course it was aggregated. Jaylen Brown, quote, a disease in the locker room, whatever. Listen, I do think there is something to, it feels to me like Jaylen Brown, it's kind of a combination of, you know, he went to Cal. He's not, listen, he's obviously a very bright guy, but it does feel like he kind of, I don't know, just the way he carries himself, you know. And again, I do think it was something to the effect of, can you bring him back and ask him to take a back seat to Jason Tatum next year? Because that to me is the thing. He's going to want to be the guy. He's going to be, and then if you do bring him back, is there going to be conflict there? So that's the only thing I could think of. Listen, I don't think there's any off the court issues that we don't know, anything like that. I just think that it was a weird dynamic. I understand what Colin was saying. I do. I get the vibe that Jaylen Brown thinks he's the smartest guy in the room just by watching some of those Twitches and live streams and stuff. But that's the best that I can come up with. I don't think it's anything actually tangible off the court, other than he might be a little bit difficult to deal with behind the scenes.
1: Yeah, I would have thought that it would have been more of an attitude thing, and I'm not even saying a character thing. But so it's got to be, if that is accurate, then it has to be a major situation then. Because again, I mean, I think that they made an awful deal here. We agree on that or no?
0: What's that?
1: And what the Celtics got is that's a pathetic deal.
0: Yes, yes, absolutely, 1,000%.
1: Yeah, so, like, something is up, and if Cowherd is right, and there's no reason to think that he isn't on this, based on his sources and all that, that stinks. I mean, that's not good, but, I mean, that's been true for years. And Jaylen Brown, it feels like his value would have been high a couple years ago. Did they finally just run out of energy for this? But again, you don't help yourself, because for the last 3 years he's been the guy that's been talked about after every season. Like, it's always been about him. It's like, you got to move him, it's Tatum's team, you know, all of this other kind of stuff that's out there. That's probably influenced the chip on his shoulder, and it also probably makes him act in a defensive kind of way. Like, even going back to what you said about Cal and all of that, like, he's always kind of been shorted. Like, he's the guy that you just, he's the other guy. Even that comment that was made from Bobby Marks, where he was quoting the anonymous executive. Like, you think about it that way, him being the seventh player. That dude has a little bit of Russell Westbrook in him, probably. Like, to some degree, he feels slighted all the time, and he kind of walks around with that kind of on his back, and you can see it in the way that he carries himself and in the way that he plays. And we've seen that in all sports. We've seen guys that have done that. Has it become detrimental to the chemistry of that team? The only thing I will say to that is, Paul George going to make that better? I mean, what chemistry has he, what team chemistry has he improved in the last half decade or more? Like, really and truly, what has he done? And how good for morale and chemistry is it going to be when he's doing his podcast during the course of the season while you guys are winning 45 games? Like, this becomes Tatum's, like, without question, it's going to be all about him. And I don't know, not that he's not good enough to do it, but I don't know that there is enough around him now for me to feel good about Boston at all next year. Like, I could see them being a 5-8 seed at best. Like, this feels like a completely lost season for the Boston Celtics.
0: I'll tell you what, at some point later on in the show, we will revisit Jaylen Brown from the Philadelphia perspective, because I don't think we talked enough about that, where they rank on the pecking order of the Eastern Conference. So a lot of NBA coming up. But when we come back, we're going to switch gears, and we do want to open up the phone lines. 1-877-99 on Fox. If you had a choice, would you want your favorite team to win the Super Bowl or your Team USA to win the World Cup? We will discuss that next. We'll give you the phone number. Aaron Torres, Jason Martin, Fox Sports. We are
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3: human.
4: much clearer skies now. They are headed to the ninth, 3-0 Cards. San Francisco and Philadelphia each one on the road. Baltimore as well. Atlanta 14-3 over the Mets. Minnesota hit 6 home runs and beat the Yankees 11-4 in New York. Tampa Bay's 9-game winning streak ended with a 10-8 loss at Houston. Yordan Alvarez with 2 more homers, including the game winner in the bottom of the ninth. Red Sox lead 8-1 bottom of the eighth at the Angels. Marlins lead 6-1 at the A's in the top of the eighth. Patrick Ewing will become an assistant coach for the Washington Wizards. And at the World Cup's round of 16, Morocco eliminated Canada 3-0. France 1-0 over Paraguay. I'm Steve DeSager.
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4: Welcome in, everybody. Hour 2, Torres and Martin, Fox Sports Radio. We are live, midnight Eastern. Technically July 5th on the East Coast, but July 4th night. Still July 4th on the Central Mountain and Pacific time zones. We appreciate everybody listening. And we do want to open up the phone lines. Now, we'll respond to this first. But, J-Mart, I hate... There's nothing I hate more in life than giving Arnie Spanier credit for anything. But hey, what do they say? A broken clock is right twice a day.
17: Dude, this is his summer. You giving him credit and the Knicks winning the championship.
4: Dolphins, they might even win 3 games this year too. So
17: okay.
4: Okay, so
17: they're now things are back to normal. I'm glad we evened the scales.
4: Arnie Spanier, this would have been yesterday, so Friday, at 1:47 Eastern time, tweeted out something that I actually thought was very interesting. Maybe his dog accidentally typed it out and hit send by accident. He tweeted, quote, "Would you rather have your favorite NFL team win the Super Bowl or men's soccer win the World Cup?" He said, "I would take the men's team over my Dolphins." And it really struck me. Arnie Spanier's been doing radio since the advent of radio. I think he was here for America 1, and he's still here for America 250.
17: He was talking sports via Morse code.
4: Yes. Broke down the original World Cup back in 1930, the last time the USA won 2 games in a row. I think it is a great conversation, though. So I'm going to start with you. We'll get to Deutsch. But I also want to open up the phone lines. 1-877-99 on Fox, 1-877-996-6369. Again, 1-877-996-6369. It is the summer of the World Cup. Would you rather see Team USA win the World Cup? Would you rather see your team win the Super Bowl? We'll take your calls in a minute. We already have one person on hold. 1-877-99 on Fox, 1-877-996-6369. Call in. J-Mart, I'll start with you because I am probably the only person in the history of sports talk radio. I'm not a diehard NFL. Like, I love the sport of the NFL, but growing up in Connecticut, frankly, the Patriots weren't good for most of my life. Then they got really good, and it felt a little too bandwagon-y to join. So I always kind of watch the Patriots from a distance, but like I said, when they start winning Super Bowls every year, that sounds like a weird time to become a diehard. So I don't have a diehard NFL team. You live in Nashville. I don't know how you would rate your fandom of the Tennessee Titans. You covered them for years. But if you had the choice, Tennessee Titans or Team USA winning the World Cup, what would you choose?
17: I mean, you know what my team is. It's not the Tennessee Titans. First of all, it's Denver.
4: Oh, that's right. Denver Broncos. Yeah. Okay, so they've won Super Bowls in your life, but it's been a while.
17: Yes.
4: Would you rather, and I apologize about that because I did know that. Shame on me. Denver Broncos, they have the chance to win a Super Bowl. The Bo Nix era, Bo Nix joining John Elway and Peyton Manning, baby. The big three of Denver. Would you take that or Team USA?
17: I'd take Team USA. Now, let me explain why. Because of the way you said it after I said Denver. I've seen them win three Super Bowls. So I think that this answer is going to be different for guys and gals out there who have never seen their team win a Super Bowl. Or, like Arnie, it's been 53 years since the Knicks won the NBA championship, for example. And, of course, the Dolphins haven't won since 72. So you look at all of that, and I think it's going to be different. But for guys whose NFL team is a winning franchise, or a franchise that has seen some level of success during their adult life, I think it has to be Team USA for the same reason. Because we never thought there would ever be a chance that this team could be good enough to win. And they may not be. I mean, they're ranked 16th, and they haven't played a team where they're ranked, you know, lower than until they play Belgium on Monday. But this team actually, you watch this team and you can see something special, and you can see it differently. It's like, it's almost similar based on just what U.S. soccer has been. It's like watching Indiana win the national championship in college football this year. It's just something you never thought you would be alive to see. So I think that you want to be there for the first time something happens that could also be the last time that something happens. Whereas, again, I've seen three Super Bowl wins. If you had asked me this before the two Elway wins, after I cried through three Super Bowls as a kid, watching them lose to the Giants and then to Doug Williams and the Redskins, and then just get absolutely annihilated by the 49ers, I would have said, I'm pretty sure I would have said Denver, and it wouldn't have even been a deal. But I saw them win two, and then I saw, you know, the Peyton team win one as well. And we maybe could have been in another one if Bo hadn't gotten hurt in the game prior to the AFC Championship game this time out. So I think it's Team USA for me specifically, because that is such a novelty, such a rarity. It's like seeing Halley's Comet, you know, during your lifetime. It's absolutely not guaranteed, and it may never happen again.
16: All right, so the phone lines are popping. 1-877-99 on Fox, 1-877-996-6369. Before we get to the calls, really quickly, Brandon Deutsch, you are quite literally wearing a San Francisco 49ers shirt.
18: Yeah.
16: Were you alive? You weren't alive.
18: I was not alive. I'm 27 years old. So that for that reason, I get where J-Mart's coming from. If I had seen them win one of those Super Bowls, I would absolutely say Team USA. But I haven't seen a Super Bowl win in my lifetime, right? So I'm going to say the 49ers all day, every day. Plus, I don't think it's – I know people might not want to hear this. I don't think it's realistic that Team USA can win this World Cup. Like, can they win this game? Yes, yeah. But they're going to get absolutely dosed by Spain. Let's call a spade if they win this game. By Spain or Portugal, I think they'd lose. So I'm going to say I also don't think the Niners are going to win the Super Bowl anytime soon anymore either. But I'd rather see the Niners win a Super Bowl.
16: First of all, talk about lucky it's July 5th on the East Coast. You talk about somebody that's not patriotic. Wow.
17: Devastating.
16: Do you
17: right
16: hate
17: there.
16: Puppies and apple pie, too? Is there anything
17: Thanks,
16: else you want to
17: add?
18: I consider myself a patriot. I'm just a realist.
17: Look, man, I don't disagree with you. I think Monday could be it one way or the other.
16: Well,
17: I know we're going to get to more of that, but
16: we'll save that for the day. I am a little
17: But again, that's why you'd want to see it, right? Because it would be the most stunning thing that you could possibly see in the country. Like that again goes to my side of it. It's just like, it's something you never thought you would even come close to seeing. A couple years ago, you weren't sure the team was even going to qualify, and now they're actually doing something. But again, it may be fool's gold.
16: Yeah, I'll just be quick, and then we'll get to some calls. Obviously, I have no NFL team that I have an unrelenting allegiance to, but just the way this event has brought the country together, I think, has been so fun. It's been obviously fun to see people from other countries come in and enjoy our country. It would be very quick, and then I do want to get to the phone lines. My wife and I went out to a local bar, and just seeing the amount of enthusiasm in that bar for that game was unbelievable. So I'm obviously rooting for Team USA to pull it off, and obviously because I don't have an NFL team, it makes it easier for me. Brandon, let's get to the phone lines. Introduce who we're listening to and who's joining us here on Fox Sports Radio.
18: For sure. Last thing I'll say is the Lakers, I've seen them win. So I would rather see Team USA win it all
17: right
18: than the Lakers, because I've seen a few Lakers, right? So yes, that's the perspective from it. We got Keith calling right now.
16: Keith, where are you calling from, man?
19: Oklahoma City.
16: Happy 4th of July to you, my man. Oklahoma City. Trent. Who's your team, and would you rather see them win the Super Bowl or Team USA win in soccer?
19: Well, being a long, long-suffering Dallas Cowboys fan, you can guess where I'm going. It would be the Dallas Cowboys winning the Super Bowl.
16: So you, I don't want to age you, but you probably saw a few when you were younger, and when you ripped off those 3 and 4, I'm guessing that you didn't think it would be another, I mean, we got to be, what, about 30? How many non-Cowboys fans do you deal with on a day-to-day basis?
19: A whole lot. Yeah. A whole lot, man. Most everybody up here is Kansas City fans.
16: Oh, no.
17: Well, that means they were at Madison Square Garden.
16: Yeah, you got the last laugh on Thanksgiving. Did you wear that shirt proudly on Monday after that Thanksgiving game this past Thanksgiving?
19: Yeah, I wear my shirt proudly whether they win or not.
16: Well, Keith,
17: true fan right there.
16: Yes, we appreciate the call. Keith, a Cowboys fan who has not seen a Super Bowl in 30 years, would take a Cowboys Super Bowl over Team USA Soccer. Keith, thank you for the call. We appreciate it. We'll get to the next one in a minute, but again, the conversation via Arnie Spanier. Would you rather see your favorite team win a Super Bowl or Team USA take home the World Cup? You can let us know 1-877-99 on Fox, 1-877-996-6369. Brandon, who's up next?
18: Yeah, we got Daniel from Michigan.
16: Daniel from Michigan. Thanks for joining Fox Sports Radio here on July 4th, July 5th. Real quick, are you a Lions fan?
20: Yes, sir. Born and raised Michigan, lifetime Lions fan. I mean, I'm only 20, but yeah.
16: Okay, well, Mary Mack, who's not much older than you, she is a lifelong Lions fan as well. Would you rather see the Lions win a Super Bowl, or would you rather see Team USA take home the World Cup?
20: I love Team USA, but... they have no chance. I'd much rather see them Lions win the Super Bowl.
16: Man, we got a lot of unpatriotic people. You know, you're 20 years old. You know, I don't want to bring it up. I was on air for that San Francisco game a few years ago. So real quick, I don't want to make this negative because this is a conversation. Do you feel like the Lions have missed their window, or are you still a believer going forward?
20: I mean, it's pretty close. I think their main window has passed, but I think this is the last year where they really have a chance. And by the way, I am one of the most patriotic guys as could be.
16: But you think USA has no chance and you want the Lions to win. I got you.
20: I want the Lions to win. I'm just a realist. No, I know.
17: That's the second time we've heard that comment. Yes. We heard Brandon Deutsch use the word realist. I'm not saying it's wrong. I'm wearing red, white, and blue, and I don't think they're going to win. But that's why they play the games.
16: That was Dan in Michigan. We appreciate the call. We'll take a few more. 1-877-99 on Fox. 1-877-996-6369. We appreciate everybody listening here on 4th of July. The question, Team USA in the round of 16, playing Belgium on Monday. Would you rather see them win a World Cup or your favorite team win the Super Bowl? Brandon, who's up next?
18: Yeah, we got Harold from Connecticut.
16: Oh, Harold from Connecticut. Boy. What part of Connecticut, Harold?
21: Hartford, Connecticut.
16: All right. Well,
21: I'm a security officer. I'm at work right now.
16: Well, we appreciate you listening here, getting through the night. I grew up in West Hartford, Connecticut, beautiful West Hartford. So we appreciate you keeping the streets safe. First of all, who's your team, and would you rather see them or Team USA win the World Cup?
21: My team is the Giants, the New York Giants, but I would prefer the USA win the World Cup.
16: Fair enough. So the first one, is any of it impacted by the fact that I don't want to age you, but I'm guessing you probably remember two giant Super Bowls pretty well, right?
21: Yeah. I'm 57 years old, so I've been there.
17: Had they not won those two Super Bowls, how would you feel about it then?
21: Yeah, it was excellent. It was goosebumps popping. Yeah.
16: Now you're just rubbing it in our producer's face who's never seen his team win the Super Bowl. Okay, Harold, I got you. What do you think it would mean to this country? Let me ask you this. What has the scene been? Obviously, there were games in New York, games in Boston, and I know Hartford was putting on some events. Have people gotten into the World Cup on the East Coast?
21: Yeah, excellent. Excellent. Yeah, Hartford is good as well. Yeah.
16: Awesome, Harold. Nice. Well, we appreciate the call. Keep Hartford safe, okay? I'm going to be back there in a few weeks. So I need you keeping those streets safe. We appreciate the phone call. Harold in Connecticut wants Team USA. He's seen his Giants win. We appreciate the call. We'll get to one or two more. We got plenty of time. We're on until 2 a.m. Eastern. Brandon, who's up next?
18: Yeah, so we got Matt in Iowa up right now.
16: Matt in Iowa, you're joining Fox Sports Radio. First of all, are you at work? Where are you listening from? Obviously in the state of Iowa. Who's your team, and would you rather see them win a Super Bowl or the World Cup for Team USA?
0: I'm driving back from Des Moines back home to Ames. I grew up in Des Moines. I'm a Steelers fan, and I would much rather see the Steelers win a Super Bowl, but not because it's like, oh, I just want to see my team win. It's just as a society, soccer was never ingrained in us. I never grew up playing soccer. Mm-hmm. Soccer was never at the forefront of my mind. Like, I was always a baseball, football kid.
16: Because I wasn't either. And I was actually the ultimate Team USA pessimist. I always felt like everybody was overhyping them. I have gotten into this World Cup in part because I really do feel like it's not hype. It's legitimate. Now, can we win it? It's a different question. But are you more into it now that Team USA is actually pretty legit?
0: I'm definitely paid more attention. I don't think we're going to win it. We've already making a pretty deep run, but I think if we go up against France or Argentina, we're probably going to get smoked against them, and that's probably the end of it.
16: Fair enough. If I told you Iowa State wins a basketball title or the Steelers win a Super Bowl, who do you take?
0: Steelers, because I'm a Hawkeye fan.
16: Oh, I knew it. Oof. I had a feeling. Oof. You said you were going to Ames, but I was like, that's not a for sure.
0: Yeah, I just live here because it's cheaper rent than Des Moines.
16: Okay, different question.
1: It's a smart person.
16: Would you rather see Iowa score 35 points in a football game or the Steelers win a Super Bowl?
1: That will never happen.
0: Steelers won a Super Bowl. We scored way more than 35 against Maryland last year, buddy.
1: That's true. That's true.
16: Right. FCS teams don't count. We appreciate the call. Thank you, Matt and Iowa. Have a great 4th of July. We appreciate you listening on your drive.
1: That was a shot at Maryland.
16: That wasn't. Well, it was a shot at Iowa too. I'm just kidding. No. I mean, listen, Iowa. You could be a lot worse than being an Iowa fan. It's just, you know, it's not always the most aesthetically pleasing football. That's all I'll say.
1: Sure. Yes.
16: Deutsch, we got time for maybe one to two more. The lines are still humming. Maybe we get to one or two more after the break. The question: would you rather watch your team win the Super Bowl, or would you rather watch Team USA win the World Cup? Let's get to one more before we get to break.
18: Yeah, we got Michael from South Dakota.
16: Oh, Michael from South Dakota. We appreciate you checking in here on Fox Sports Radio. Who's your squad on the football field? And then would you rather see them win a Super Bowl or Team USA win in soccer?
22: I mean, I'll be honest. I'm torn. I'm a Vikings fan, but that's our identity, is being losers. So I kind of feel like we become the Cubs fans and Red Sox fans if we lose that. So I'm going Team America, baby.
16: I love it. No, it was funny. When you said South Dakota, I had a feeling you were a Vikings fan. I know a couple of people from North Dakota who are Vikings fans, and I get it. Have you always been a soccer fan? Are you more into it this year because of how well the team's playing, or is it just, have you always followed the squad?
22: I think I'm more into it because of how they're playing, because it's here. I think there's also that patriotism with the 250th. I feel like it's that perfect moment. And honestly, if they won it this year, I think it would possibly be that chance that soccer would, I'm not saying it's going to become one of the big three or four, but would finally get more of a toehold in the mainstream sense.
16: Incredible. Well, we appreciate the call from South Dakota. Vikings fan says, we're the lovable losers. I'll keep it that way if it means Team USA wins the World Cup. Tell you what, maybe we get to a couple more calls on the other side. We do have to talk a little bit about Team USA. Obviously, no Flo Balogun against Belgium on Monday. What does it mean? What are our chances? And should mention also, by the way, I'm sure they'll be previewing the game tomorrow on the best pregame show every weekend, Fox Sports Radio's Countdown, presented by BetMGM, every Saturday and Sunday morning, 9 to noon Eastern, 6 to 9 Pacific. 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

0: Fox Sports Radio. Aaron Torres, Jason Martin. We are live from the Fox Sports Radio studios. It is technically July 5th on the East Coast. We hope everybody had and is having a great July 4th holiday. We're going to continue the conversation about the World Cup in just one moment. Before we do, though, let's get it over to the news desk. Steve DeSager, give us an update on everything that has happened and is happening in the world of sports.
1: Well, with that intro music that it played, we got to note that England is playing Sunday night. And that's going to be at Mexico City.
0: Really quick, they did not change the start time of that game, right?
1: They did not. They discussed it. It's still going to be a night game, 8 p.m. Eastern, but thunderstorms are possible. Rain seems quite likely. The coaches of the two sides were quite adamant that they don't want anything to change. And so as much as the Mexican government may have floated it after the discussions with FIFA, I guess the conclusion was no. Because they would have probably had to do something with the start time of the Brazil game that is also on Sunday. That's a day game. By the way, that game Sunday night in Mexico City, where Mexico rarely loses, not only they have home field advantage, I got to say that's the last game in Mexico for the entire tournament.
0: Interesting, okay.
1: Everything from quarterfinals on is in NFL Stadium. So if Mexico is a winner against England on Sunday night, they would go to Miami for a quarterfinal, maybe against Brazil. You know, Mexico has never been within light years of a World Cup final. In order to get to a World Cup final this year, Mexico would have to beat England, Brazil, Argentina in a row, likely, to get there. We are in the knockout stage. Every game's winner advances. Every loser is out. No tie games. It is like a March Madness bracket. On the U.S. side of the bracket, and the Americans are playing Monday night in Seattle against Belgium, the winner of that goes to a Friday quarterfinal in L.A., maybe against Spain. Everyone's expecting France to come out of that side of the bracket. It might be a Spain and France semifinal, for all we know, in Dallas in mid-July. We shall see. By the way, in New Jersey, the attendance has been just incredible at all these NFL stadiums, but particularly New Jersey has done well, and they will be hosting the final of this World Cup. France, outdoors in Philadelphia, very warm. Eliminated Paraguay 1-0 on a penalty kick in the 70th minute. Before that, indoors in Houston, Morocco got a couple late goals for a 3-0 final, eliminating Canada. Upgrade your FIFA World Cup 2026 setup. 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A look at the July 4th MLB scoreboard. We still got two games going. In West Sacramento, California, okay, it doesn't quite roll off the tongue that much. We'll get to Wrigley in a moment. Some legendary baseball spot for the majors, but nonetheless, Marlins are leading at the A's 7-2 in the bottom of the ninth, and the Dodgers are still up 2-0 on the Padres, bottom of the eighth inning. The game for much of the country on Fox TV was the one at Wrigley Field. St. Louis shut out the rival Cubs 3-0. There was a fog delay after the sixth inning. 15 minutes. Minnesota hit 6 home runs today and won at Yankee Stadium 11-4 over New York. All-star starting outfielder Byron Buxton returned for Minnesota and had 2 RBIs. He'd missed 4 straight games with a hip injury. The Yankees are second place in the AL East, playing some bad baseball in the last couple of weeks particularly. They're still 4 games behind the Rays, who did lose 10-8 at Houston. Tampa Bay had a 9-game winning streak going. Junior Caminero with his 26th homer. It's his 11th in the last 11 games. Caminero is the American League's starting all-star third baseman. He turns 23 on Sunday. Yordan Alvarez hit 2 home runs. He has 29 this year. He's the AL's starting all-star DH. And he had the game-winning homer in the bottom of the ninth. 3 hits, 6 RBIs. And the White Sox are back into a tie for first in the AL Central after winning at Cleveland 3-1 with a run in the eighth, run in the ninth. I mentioned All-Star. It was on Fox on the pregame tonight that the All-Star rosters, and starters included, were named. The voting ended this past Thursday for the starters. Philadelphia, the host for this month's All-Star Game, has 5 players on the NL roster, tying Atlanta and the Dodgers. Denny Hamlin in the NASCAR poll for Sunday at Chicago. Back to you.
0: Thank you very much, Steve DeSager. This is Fox Sports Radio, Fox Sports Saturday, now Sunday in some parts of the country. Aaron Torres, Jason Martin broadcasting live from the Fox Sports Radio studios. Before we got to DeSager, we stole an idea from Arnie Spanier's Twitter feed where he asked, would you rather have Team USA win the World Cup or your favorite team win the Super Bowl? We appreciate everybody calling in. We will not have time for any more calls. So if you are on hold, we apologize. No more time for calls. But there is someone here in the Fox Sports Radio studios that did not get to weigh in. Mary Mack, who told me that she was a Jaguars fan, but is now claiming Detroit Lions fanhood. Would you rather see your favorite team win the Super Bowl or Team USA win the World Cup?
2: I'm a Jaguars fan the same way that our beloved producer Patrick is a Vikings and a Seahawks fan. Like, that's my kind of adjacent to the Jags. But my loyalty lies with the Lions. But I would rather very much see the Lions win a Super Bowl opposed to Team USA winning the World Cup. I think it's cliche. Not gonna lie.
0: What's cliche?
2: I think it's cliche if we were to win the World Cup, just because, again,
0: because it's American exceptionalism.
2: Well,
0: because we're the best country in the world. Is that what that is? I mean, it would be that. That would make it cliche. Is that?
2: I think it would make it cliche the fact that we're one of the host countries, or the host country, as well as like the 250th. You know, I think it would
0: be a little
2: like
0: too on brand.
2: Yeah, it'd be too cliche. I also know I'm like pretty sure like 90% that Donald Trump is going to be giving the trophy away with the FIFA president as well. So I just think it would kind of be cliche if, like, America won it. And also, we're not ready yet.
0: It would be... I do think, and I don't want to get too geopolitical here, but for the part of the world that hates America, they would be so mad.
3: Yes, they'd be furious.
0: They'd be like...
3: It would be glorious.
0: You guys just showed up 10 minutes ago. You've never been good ever. And you just won the darn thing. So,
4: and then the Knicks did it.
0: And then the Knicks did do it. Yeah. So, yeah, I don't know what else to really add to that, except that I now know that Mary's more of a Lions fan than a Jags fan, which is shocking breaking news to me, because our friendship began with you saying you were a Jags fan and me pretending. Anyway, Team USA, I will say, as the most optimistic person on this set, I do not think they will win the World Cup. My question for you, J-Mart, this Monday, July 6th, they do face Belgium in Seattle. I'm guessing most people have heard by now, but Flo Balogun, their most explosive offensive player, got a red card, a very controversial red card against Bosnia-Herzegovina a few days ago. One, I know you haven't had a platform. I don't know if you care to comment on the red card. I will say this. As much as I just made the argument that a lot of the world does not like America and does not want to see us have success in this tournament, I have yet to find anybody who has made the... Maybe I just haven't heard it. I've yet to hear anybody make the definitive argument that it should have been a red card. So you can certainly comment on that if you feel like it's something that you have something to say on, but I've yet to hear anybody say, yeah, that was a red card. He is not playing. There is no appeals process, but Flo Balogun spoke with Jenny Taft yesterday from Fox and said, we're not going to attempt to appeal it. It's unfair, but that's life. What do you make of pretty much everything going into... I don't think it's cliche to say. I know technically the U.S. Made it in 2002 past the round of 16, but it feels like pretty much the biggest game maybe in Team USA history coming up Monday against Belgium.
4: So I have seen a lot of people say you don't know football if you don't think that's
0: okay.
4: A red card.
0: Maybe I missed it. Yeah.
4: I saw it in forums because I'm not on social media much, but like when I saw it live, and of course when you slow it down, it's going to look a lot worse. But when I saw it live, I was just like, you've got to be kidding me. One of the arguments that's been made is Messi didn't get red carded for something very similar that happened in the same round for Argentina. And the argument was that what Messi did was actually a bit worse than what Balogun did. But Balogun got the red and Messi did not, for the obvious reasons. At least that's the, you know, that's the working theory. I throw that out entirely. But by the nature of the rule, based on some of the commentary that I've seen, it's not an intent card. Like the foul is not an intent thing. It's a reckless or dangerous or overly aggressive thing. I don't think Balogun meant to do anything there, but he did, you know, scrape the cleat down the back of the leg, and it is a dangerous play in that moment. At the same time, I just, in my head, I did not see something that warranted a red card, but I guess the only difference there is red card is not dependent upon it being malicious. It can still be accidental and be a red card. It can still be a flagrant two in the NBA without it being malicious, but a lot of times malice is involved. Just like on the red card, malice is arguably involved. But in this case, I failed to see it that way. I felt like you give him a yellow if you want to in that case, but it just felt like aggressive football. I didn't necessarily think that he was doing anything particularly dangerous there. Of course, I'm biased because I am an American, but at the same time, I felt like most of the experts that I saw that night were kind of in agreement. They were all saying, yeah, no, that's not a red card. That said, it does look like they're not going to extend it past Belgium. At least I think they've already announced that, as a matter of fact, because they have the jurisdiction. They can make the decision to continue to extend the suspension if they feel it is warranted. And that was at least talked about that night, which I thought that was insane. But it doesn't look like that's going to happen. The biggest problem is, just as a striker, he's kind of hard to replace. The good news is you were able to put some of the reserves into the game to end the group stage.
5: Turkey, yep.
4: Yeah, and so you have some guys that have, you know, had some World Cup soccer this time around under their belt a bit, and so maybe they're going to come in and the moment is not going to be quite as big for them as it would have been had they not had any time out there. So I look at it from that perspective and say, yeah, but at the same time, it just stinks that you don't have that guy for this game, because you really could have used him. Even though this team is deeper than most Team USAs have been in a World Cup, Belgium is awfully good, and even though the circumstances were a bit different with some of the guys off the pitch, it was, what, 5-2 Belgium won back in March against these two teams, or between these two teams. So, you know, what I'm really fascinated to see is what the television rating is, because they had, what, the 31 million high point for this last game. This one's going to be completely off the charts, I think. Monday in prime time, I think this is going to be one of those that's going to be hard to top.
1: Bosnia-Herzegovina, 24.4 million
4: average,
1: people.
4: Right?
1: Yep. And it peaked at 31.8 million people. It's been incredible. I mentioned it a minute ago. My wife and I, we went to a local bar. I'm fortunate enough to work from home most days, and so I was able to leave early. Game started at 5 Pacific. I got there at 3:15. Quite literally got the last two seats in the stadium in the restaurant, and just seeing the support of Team USA has been awesome. I'm a little bit more optimistic about this coming game. Obviously, Belgium easily could have lost to Senegal in that round of 32 game. I actually think we'll be okay. And I do think, too, the only other thing I would say is this becomes a lot less controversial than – this isn't even something we've talked about. But, like, if Team USA had lost on Monday, on whatever it was, Wednesday night – when they played, because it was obviously 1-0 when he went out, they were a man down. I don't know if it raises to the thing of international controversy, but this would have been the biggest story here in the United States if they had not won that game, because obviously they would have been a man down. You maybe get to extra time, penalty kicks, whatever. Now you're just without your best player, and that's no different than if he gets hurt or whatever. And it kind of goes back to what we talked about last week, J-Mart. If you are a serious emerging soccer power, sometimes you got to play without your best player. Team USA playing Monday night against Belgium, 8 p.m. Eastern, with a trip to the World Cup quarterfinals on the line. Should mention, by the way, Team USA has only advanced to the round of 8 one time. That was back in 2002, as I mentioned. Fox Sports Radio, Aaron Torres, Jason Martin, broadcasting live from the Fox Sports Radio studios. We will come back when we do. We'll get it over to the news desk. DeSager will give you everything that you missed throughout a busy July 4th in the world of sports. 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

0: 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Technically July 5th, but we're still celebrating the 4th here until 2 a.m. Eastern. Let's get it over to the news desk to Sager. What is going on, my friend?
1: They should play this Kansas song at the stadiums with the World Cup, along with Bon Jovi or anything else they've come on. By the way, you had mentioned that the U.S. had played Belgium before. That was in front of a huge crowd in Atlanta in March. And yes, it was a 5-2 loss against Belgium's backup goalkeeper. And the Americans had scored first. They actually led 1-0 briefly late first half and lost 5-2 that day. According to Stats Inc., the U.S. that day lost a home game by 3, in which it scored the opening goal for the first time since the 1950s. So that day didn't work out well. And then a few days later, Belgium in Chicago played Mexico, and that wound up a 1-1 tie. And you'd mentioned the preliminary Nielsen TV audience, the rating news this week that the U.S.-Bosnia game on Wednesday night, 24.4 million viewers on Fox, the preliminary figure. That's almost exactly what the Knicks clincher got in the NBA Finals for Game 5.
0: I heard Michael Mulvihill, the guy who does...
1: Oh, yeah, Fox.
0: Yeah, he did an interview with Cowherd. Even when the Knicks clinched that day, it was the first full day, that first full Saturday, and they were still doing crazy numbers for the World Cup. I don't know if it was 6, 7, 8 million people, but it's crazy how much interest there is in this event.
1: Yeah, and not just the U.S. games.
0: Exactly, that's what I was gonna
1: say. The group stage telecast, all 72, even Uzbekistan on FS1, all of them averaged in together. That group stage.

0: drafted number 3 overall. We also had Darren Peterson, Utah Jazz, drafted number 2 overall. They were each playing. Peterson had 28 points in 27 minutes in a Jazz overtime win. Boozer had 15 points in a blowout win for his club. And also, as far as hoops, we've got national teams playing for a few days because there's qualifying games going on for next year's FIBA Basketball World Cup. So, for example, for the Bahamas, as they routed Jamaica, VJ Edgecombe with 26 points. Buddy Hield had 15 for that team. Canada was playing yesterday. Shea Gilgeous-Alexander, 26 points, and they got an easy win in their contest against Puerto Rico. France was playing against Belgium. France won a close one. Rudy Gobert had 11 rebounds. Finland had Lauri Markkanen, Utah Jazz, getting 23 points. They won a close one against Hungary. I guess anytime we mention an Arizona Wildcat, we have to automatically go with the Arnie.
1: Arnie got credit today, so every time Arnie gets credit, something bad happens for Arizona.
0: And Ivica Zubac was playing for Croatia as they dominated Cyprus 123-50. He had 24 points, 11 rebounds. Now, as we talk about the ratings for the World Cup, by the way, and once again, U.S.-Belgium is Monday night in Seattle. Mexico's doing pretty well in this country with its ratings as well. And the stunning thing to me is their last game. And again, let me put this in context. I talked about how Mexico has been light years away from a World Cup final in its history. The only time they've even made a quarterfinal is when they're the host. They're currently hosting this World Cup, and they haven't allowed a goal yet in these first four games.
1: Been excellent.
0: This is their chance, unlike any other in the history of Mexico soccer. And they'll most definitely have Sunday night's home field advantage against visiting England. But in that last game for them, the Tuesday win when they knocked out Ecuador, the news was that the Nielsen TV rating for Telemundo in this country, the Spanish language audience, was 8.7 million for the Mexico game, plus 9.7 million streaming. Never heard of that, the streaming audience was listed more than the TV channel. So you add it up, 18 million people in this country. That's not a Mexico rating. That's in the U.S. watching the Mexico game on Tuesday this past week. Well, today we had two games to start the round of 16 in Houston, indoors, 69,000 fans, and Morocco is now the first African nation to reach the quarterfinals more than once. In fact, they made it to the semis 4 years ago. Morocco was up 1-0 late, 3-0 the final against Canada. Even though Morocco was outshot 10-5, I read that in the entire stats of the last 60 years of the knockout stage, they couldn't find somebody who'd won a knockout game with only 5 shots in the game. And yet that happened today. 8 total yellow cards in this one, 4 for each team. Canada did have a corner kicks advantage of 11-1, but got shut out. The Canadians are done in the tournament. And outdoors in Philadelphia, 68,000 on hand, near 100-degree temperatures. France won 1-0 over Paraguay on a penalty kick in the 70th minute. The telecast of this game is not going to the Smithsonian. Paraguay, clearly inferior, just tried to bully France, muck up the game, as they say in hockey. It was an ugly contest. Break the rules, bend the rules, whatever they needed. It was almost not worth watching. But France is worth watching, and they're 5-0.
1: Thank you very much, Steve DeSager. Fox Sports Radio, Fox Sports Saturday into Sunday, July 4th holiday episode. We'll come back when we do. Back to the NBA, LeBron James. July 5th, 6th, 7th. Where's he going? We'll discuss. 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
13: Brewers starting pitcher Brandon Woodruff is headed back to the injured list. Road wins for San Francisco, Miami, and for Boston, which won 8-1 at the Angels. Winning pitcher Sonny Gray is now 10-1 this year. St. Louis shut out the rival Cubs in Chicago 3-0. There was a fog delay after the sixth inning at Wrigley of about 15 minutes. Phil Philadelphia, 6-1 winners at Kansas City. Atlanta hit 5 home runs in a 14-3 victory over the Mets. Minnesota hit 6 home runs in an 11-4 win at the Yankees. And Houston ended Tampa Bay's 9-game winning streak with a 9th-inning homer, 10-8. To the World Cup, the round of 16 began with Morocco's 3-0 victory over Canada. France eliminated Paraguay 1-0. I'm Steve DeSager.
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15: 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We are live. Yes, we are live. 1 a.m. Eastern, midnight Central, Fox Sports Radio studios. We are obviously past the July 4th holiday, both on the the East Coast and Central time zones, but hope everybody had a great July 4th holiday. 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We are taking it up till 2 a.m. Eastern. Bernie Fratto of the Bernie Fratto Show does follow us. 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You'll see all of our best videos from all of your favorite shows. Don't stop there. Hit the thumbs up icon, comment away. 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Just search Fox Sports Radio on YouTube and subscribe. All right, J-Mart, hour one, led with some baseball. Don't understand, frankly, why baseball does not take over July 4th the way that the NFL does on Thanksgiving, the way college football does on January 1st, and, of course, the way the NBA did and still to some degree does on Christmas Day. If you have anything to add on that, feel free. But kind of want to get back to the NBA because I'll tell you what, it was a pretty hectic week across the association. We'll get back to Jaylen Brown in half a second. We will get back to or talk about Ja Morant, Kawhi Leonard, everything that has happened in a busy, busy, busy week in the NBA. But want to get to some news, courtesy of our buddy Mark Medina, our Fox Sports Radio NBA insider. He actually spoke with Rich Paul on July 4th, so on Saturday. Rich Paul telling Mark Medina, quote, "I don't think this happens anytime soon," in reference to LeBron James picking his next team. "I don't think it will be in the next few days." So LeBron James, of course, earlier this week told the Lakers that he wasn't coming back. I think it was maybe the other way around. The Lakers are letting LeBron have the public victory, but either way, LeBron is not a Laker. Rich Paul telling Mark Medina that it probably no decision on his future will come in the coming days. I got takes on why it won't come in the coming days. What do you think of Rich Paul and, of course, the situation with LeBron?
16: I mean, this is something we've talked about way more than we should have because it's been a story way too often during the course of our show. This is LeBron, again, just wanting the spotlight to be all on him. That's why he's going to take forever, at least in my opinion. But the whole of this, just the way that we don't have to even call names because anybody with functioning eyes and ears can go ahead and insert where we leave the blanks unfilled. But the apparatus of media that has all of a sudden just buried the Lakers 6 feet under and used some of the most ridiculous ways to do it. They don't like anything the Lakers have done. They don't like Walker Kessler. They don't like giving up the draft picks for that. There's too many white dudes on the team. You know, there's all of this stuff. It's just everywhere. The Lakers were glazed over and over and over by these same media personalities who are now burying them because of one thing. And it's not because of LeBron James. It's because of LeBron James's coterie, the people that are around him, the Rich Pauls, like you mentioned, Clutch Sports. I don't know if they're signing checks or if they just have leverage or if they're just that tight and that good at politicking. But this whole thing just reeks of AstroTurf to me. The entire thing. It's so frustrating to watch because, again, I've said this before. He's certainly still good enough to be in a league. No question about that. But, man, I wish he would just go away. Like, I don't want to see him anywhere. I'm tired of this being the narrative surrounding. That league cannot move on until he retires. That league cannot move on until he exits stage left. And he apparently has no intention of doing that. I'm seeing sycophantic stuff out there like it would be a storybook ending if he goes back to Cleveland. It's like, no, it would have been a storybook ending if he had never left Cleveland the second time. Him going to L.A. ruined any chance of, like, who cares if he goes back to Cleveland and finishes his career there now? I loved you, couldn't win there, went to Miami, won. Then you guys got Kyrie Irving, decided I would leave there, come back, and become a hero. Then things didn't go great with Kyrie after we won that title, so then I'm going to go to L.A. so that I can start my other side of my empire and be a Laker and I guess get a statue, at least according to some, who, again, I'm pretty sure have gotten their marching orders and then gone on television and recited them. This whole thing is just so gross and so egomaniacal and narcissistic and letting other people say the stuff you wish you could say about yourself all the time. Like, I loved watching LeBron play basketball. I can't love watching LeBron James do anything on my television anymore, whether it's basketball or anything else. I just want dude to go away.
14: Well, and I think there's an interesting point there in that the fact that this does not feel certainly like the decision. This does not feel like the offseason when he decided to return to Cleveland and, of course, had that interview with Lee Jenkins that broke the news. I don't even think this really feels like when he went to the Lakers, I guess it would have been now 8 years ago in the summer of 2018 after leading the Cavs to an eighth straight NBA Finals. Not the Cavs, but he had been to eighth straight NBA Finals. Doesn't feel big. Like I actually, we talked Jaylen Brown in hour two because that feels like a more relevant story to where the NBA is and where the NBA is going. And as far as what LeBron does next, it feels like, and I remember saying this over the last year or so, probably 2 years since Bronny came into the league, it felt like at some point LeBron was no longer about winning, and it was just a, not even a retirement tour, just a nostalgia tour. Oh, he's going back to Cleveland, and we got to make sure that Bronny's playing in that game because that's where Bronny was born back when I was a Cavalier and da-da-da-da. And it's like, okay, like in some ways, you're not in some ways, you are one of the greatest players ever. You are allowed to do, you know, to be sentimental as you get towards the end of your career. But at some point, it does still have to be about winning. And it just feels like the last 2-3 years, it really, winning's been nice, but it's not the priority. And so I bring it up because it just feels like this isn't as big as it's been. It was funny. I was filling in with Dan Beyer. We were talking about this the other day. I heard Bill Simmons, who, of course, a famous NBA guy, say that he thought that if LeBron ended up with the Golden State Warriors, that it would be, you know, quote unquote, the biggest thing since whatever, basically insinuating that he couldn't remember the last. And I said, I don't even think LeBron with the Warriors would be that big of a deal because they're not better than OKC. They're not better than San Antonio. I think at this point, they're not better even with LeBron and Anthony Davis than the Philadelphia 76ers. And so I guess I would ask you, part of, like, again, it just doesn't feel big because LeBron isn't the same player. Do you have any thought, and I'll just ask you this way, do you care? But do you have any thought on where he will end up? Because he is going to play next year. It's not going to be with the Lakers. I don't have the quote in front of me, but Rich Paul has basically insinuated that every team in the league has reached out with interest. I have some takes on where I actually think he's going to end up. What say you?
16: So the other thing that you've seen that the media has repeated is that whoever wants LeBron, they better have a compelling roster. If you have a compelling roster, you shouldn't want LeBron James, because you don't just get LeBron, you get everything that comes with it. You get undermining the coach, you get trying to stack the team and not doing a good job of it. He loves to take credit for Anthony Davis, but he doesn't want to take any credit whatsoever for Russell Westbrook. And he was responsible for Russell
14: Westbrook. Thank
16: you. Like, you can, if you're going to give yourself credit for AD, you're going to pat yourself on the back, then go ahead and sit in the corner for that Russell Westbrook decision that cost you DeRozan and cost you all these other things through the course of the year. You're right about it being about winning, but this whole compelling roster deal, right? So if he goes to Golden State, the reason why Bill Simmons says it would be big is because he knows what it's like to work at that network. He knows how that team would be covered. It's not about them winning a championship. It's about the star power of LeBron James and Steph Curry being on the same team and the volatility of Draymond Green associated with it. AD doesn't look like that'd be a part of it based on what the Wizards have said. But, you know, back in that hypothetical a week ago when that was being discussed, that would be such gravy for the commentary class, for the media class. I agree with you. I don't think that's a championship team, even if he goes there. But I don't think he's going there. If you wanted me to try and predict it, I mean, I think the betting favorite in Vegas right now is Philadelphia, and I'd be hard-pressed to think that that's probably not where it would be if he has his druthers. I've seen Miami mentioned because now they've got Giannis. So, yeah, let's go gravy train that one. Or Cleveland. I don't think Cleveland is in the mix at all, because I think he knows they can't win even with him. Wherever he goes, if he's going to go now, the only reason he wants to win a championship now is because it buttresses his legacy. I don't think it's as much about the competition as it once was. Maybe it is. Maybe I'm not giving him enough credit for that. But I tend to believe, if I had to bet on it today, he will go to the 76ers.
14: Wow.
16: Because that's the opportunity that's there when he goes and joins a team that's ready to win a championship. And maybe he could even see them competing for one without him. And so that might be something that he can't stay away from. Miami would probably be my second choice.
14: Interesting. I actually think it's two of the opposite teams. So early in the week, I actually did think it was going to be Golden State. And the thought process was, and I still think to a degree it's true, is that everything LeBron has done, it's not just, it's always like a legacy play, right? He goes to Miami, got to win championships. Dwayne Wade's already there, whatever. Goes back to Cleveland. If you bring a championship there, which he ultimately did, and he always deserves credit for that, you know, you're an icon forever, whatever it was, 48, 49 years, I think it was, when they finally won the championship. Then he goes to LA for that off-the-court legacy that you just referenced. And so my first glance, my first inclination was the Warriors, because the Warriors are the weird thing.
16: By the way, so was mine. My first inclination was the Warriors also, but go ahead.
14: Yeah. And so it sounds like a lot of the same reasons is it's guys from his era. They're all on the same timeline. It gets to be another big thing that makes you the biggest story in the sport. As the week has gone on, I actually do think it's going to be Cleveland. It's just a hunch. I'm not Mark Medina. I'm not calling sources all day. I don't have sources in the NBA that I would even... I don't have sources in the NBA, period.
16: He knows James Harden plays on that team, right?
14: That's my thing. And, Deutsch, you can hop in on this because you know the salary cap stuff better than I do. There's no way that LeBron can go to Cleveland without them getting rid of James Harden, right? Because that is, and I agree with you, J-Mart, that's the holdup, as weird as it sounds, is I don't know how they play together. I don't think that LeBron would have very much fun playing with James Harden. Is there any conceivable way that Cleveland could get rid of James Harden, or the contract's too weird and he's kind of stuck there and LeBron would have to deal with it?
17: Well, I believe he has a player option. I'd have to double check.
14: This is James Harden?
17: Yeah, I believe he has a player option. But at the end of the day, I think the goal was always to re-sign him for 3 years, which was, you know, most would say probably not the smartest idea to begin with, considering
14: James
17: the play.
14: James Harden for 3 years? But
17: that's why, apparently, yeah, that was the plan. That was what was reported.
14: Oh,
17: now, I don't know, personally, I don't know James Harden.
14: He
17: does
14: have a player option for 26, 27.
17: So he could accept that. If he accepts that, LeBron would have to play for the minimum. If he doesn't, they say, like, James, we don't want you back, and then he becomes an unrestricted free agent. Like, they have more flexibility for LeBron.
14: Let me jump in on that really quick. James Harden does not strike me as someone who will put the wants and needs of an organization before his own wants and needs. So, I mean, I don't, you know.
16: Unless he's gotten to that point where he just wants people to stop talking about not being able to win a championship.
14: Here's my separate question. Is there a market for James Harden?
17: No.
14: That's my, no. that I almost feel like you have to opt in, and he's so narcissistic. I mean, you talk about LeBron being a narcissist.
17: I guess an argument could be made, like, Trae Young hasn't been seen as, like, a winning, quote-unquote, basketball player, right? But he opted out, and they gave him 3 years, like, max contract.
16: Yeah, they lost their minds.
14: Trae Young's also, like, in his mid-20s, though.
17: But you could argue they're, like, the same. They put up stats, and they don't win you games. I know Trae's been to the Eastern Conference Finals, you know? Like, so has James back when he was still really good. But I don't know.
14: Do you know how old James Harden is?
17: He's got to be 37, right?
14: He will be 37 on August 26th of this year.
17: Another way is Jared Allen moving him, because they gave him an extension, I believe, last year or the year before.
14: All right. Let me ask a different question on the Cavs. You can both answer this. You did make the Eastern Conference Finals. Now, you can argue there's a ceiling with James Harden. You got kind of lucky because the Pistons clearly realize they're not good enough. They're redoing everything that you know, whatever. Is it worth hypothetically blowing up a team that just played in the Eastern Conference Finals for a LeBron James nostalgia tour? Like, does bringing in LeBron get you any closer to the actual goal? And then if he retires after a year, does it help in any way? J-Mart, I'll throw it to you first on LeBron back to Cleveland.
16: All right, say that last part again.
14: Just, is it worth, in some way, you're going to have to blow up a team that just made the Eastern Conference Finals. Is it worth blowing it up for LeBron James and what is essentially a nostalgia?
16: No.
14: Tour? Okay, go ahead.
16: Absolutely not. I mean, it depends. Like, are you blowing up a team where you already kind of feel like, you know what, this isn't working? Then you blow up a team, you tear it down to the studs, you do whatever it is to go ahead and rebuild it, right? But if you still believe that there's a chance with the current makeup of your team, then you don't add that level of personality at this stage, because LeBron's going to give you more offense than defense at this point in his career. He's not going to be able to give you a full 82-game season, maybe not even half of one, who knows. But he's going to kind of pick and choose his spots. He's going to sit out certain games against certain teams, you know, all of those kinds of things. You look at some of the games he sat out over the last couple of years, you'll notice his opponents in those games would have been teams where he would have struggled. So I look at all that, and it's just at his age, I'm not going to wager, if I think that I have something that works, I'm not going to add that element into it, because I don't think that's it. And I'm certainly not going to, you know, trade away that core. Now, if I'm Cleveland and it's James Harden or LeBron James, it's hard to say you wouldn't want to take LeBron back home, because I do think they'd probably just embrace him all over again. But I don't know. Maybe I'm thinking with the wrong way. I just look at the Philadelphia thing and say, he's trying everything he can to get there right now. He's using all the clutch stuff that he can right now to get there, because he thinks that that could be another championship spot, so he could be a guy who won on four different teams and, you know, just continue to add to that legacy. I think he could go there. It's another big city environment, and, man, they'd love that as well on all the media networks and everything else. There'd be content for days with everything going on. If he and Jaylen Brown and Tyrese Mack, if those guys get along, that's why I think he could end up there. And then Miami, I think Miami could maybe use him.
14: It could.
16: Because I think they're missing some pieces there, but they obviously have some, they're a very top heavy lineup. He would go there and make them instantly much more interesting, I think. Whereas the Philadelphia thing, I think they would almost have to cede space for him, because there's only one ball down there. And a lot of those guys really do want the ball in their hands. So I don't know. I look at all of it. I don't think there's a perfect situation. I think the best basketball situation where he's probably the most useful is probably Miami.
14: Really quick before we get back to Deutsch, the other thing that I didn't mention with the Warriors, why I was thinking early in the week that it made sense, I don't think his family's moving again. He's got a daughter who's she's in middle school, I think, elementary school, middle school. I don't think his wife is getting on a plane and moving the youngest daughter when LeBron is only going to be at the next spot for a year or two. So Golden State makes sense. It's a 30-minute plane ride up to the Bay Area. He could get back to L.A. on off days, whatever. That was part of the variable. I still think Cleveland, but the James Harden thing is tripping me up. Deutsch, I know you want to
16: ask. Why is he waiting?
14: Why is it? Well, real quick, Deutsch, and then I'll get to why he's waiting.
17: Yeah, I was just going to say, J-Mart brings up a really good point about why it could be Philly, and you bring up a very good point of why it could be Golden State. To me, those are the only two destinations he's legitimately considering. I don't think he wants to go back to Cleveland, and I can tell you one reason why, though. It was the Tyson comment about this is Donovan Mitchell's city, and you know we don't need LeBron anymore and stuff like that. I'm telling you, that he is thinking about that.
14: Real quick.
17: That's in his head, for
14: sure.
17: I
14: think LeBron... his legacy is too big to just go somewhere random to chase a ring. Like, I think LeBron is too big to just go to Philadelphia. Like, I think it's either Cleveland or you go to Golden State where you're playing with three other future Hall of Famers. By the way, I don't mean to cut both of you off, but we have to get to break here in half a second. The reason I think he's taking his time, Dan Beyer brought this up to me the other day. If he announces on Sunday, there's no first take, there's no one to react to, and everybody immediately goes into World Cup mode because the U.S. plays on Monday. If he announces on Monday, it definitely gets buried by the U.S., and if he announces on Tuesday, there's a chance it's coming off of a World Cup win. Dan Beyer has hypothesized that...
16: he thinks it'll be Wednesday?
14: Wednesday.
16: That's interesting.
14: Yeah, for people who have not looked at a schedule, it is the first day since the start of the tournament with no World Cup games. The round of 16 will be complete.
16: Dude, if he does that, first off, that's brilliant by Beyer, but my goodness, man, how vain can you be that you would need the entire news cycle for your...
17: Well, what about the whiteboard? I mean, all of this is planned.
16: Good point.
17: He needs his name in the...
14: I mean, he's got a 24-year track record that he needs to be in the news cycle, so... yeah, we'll see what happens. So final, you know what? We got more to talk about. So real quick, final pick, Deutsch. Well, we'll go to J-Mart first. Your final pick, where does he play next year?
16: I'm sticking with it, even though I think you could be right, Torres. I'm going to say Philadelphia.
17: I'm going to say I agree with Aaron's point about close to home. I think it's between Golden State and Philly. I think he's going to go play golf with Steph. I don't think he cares about winning anymore.
14: I'm going to say Golden State as well.
16: Yeah, I think you may have sold me on that. I'm going to stick by my guns. Because in case I'm right, it's a great sound.
14: Yeah, it is. We will lead the show with it next week. If he signs with Philadelphia, that is assuming that he has signed anywhere. Bron James, I said it doesn't feel like it did back in the day, and we just did 23 minutes on the decision part 4.
16: I'm ashamed. I don't know about you.
14: Fox Sports Radio. Aaron Torres, Jason Martin, broadcasting live from the Fox Sports Radio studios. J-Mart, earlier we did talk about Jaylen Brown, the Celtics. What were they thinking? You just brought up a great point, though. That is a stacked roster with or without LeBron. Is Philadelphia now the favorite in the East with Jaylen Brown? We'll discuss that next. Fox Sports Radio.
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0: Patrick, Colin Cowherd, LeVar Arrington, Brady Quinn, Jonas Knox, Stu Gotts and Company, Covino and Rich, Rob Parker, Kelvin Washington, Ben Maller, Jason Smith, and Mike Harmon.
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0: Welcome back, everybody. Fox Sports Radio. Hope everyone had or is having a great 4th of July. It is 1:31 Eastern Time. Bernie Fratto follows us. Still technically July 4th on the Mountain and Central, or Pacific time zones, I should say. Again, hope everyone had a great holiday week and a great holiday in general. Two World Cup games on Sunday. We also had two on Saturday. The excitement of the FIFA World Cup is now streaming live on Fox One, the official English streaming platform to catch every unforgettable moment. Fox One brings the action straight to your screen so you never miss a goal. Download Fox One and experience the FIFA World Cup live. Again, two games on Sunday. How about this for a fun one? Brazil versus Norway in the early game. The Norway Viking Row has taken over the internet. That is at 4 p.m. Eastern. And then 8 Eastern at Azteca Stadium in Mexico City, England versus Mexico. Both games to advance teams to the round of 8. J-Mart, really quick. So last segment we were talking LeBron. We were talking about where will he land, impact he will have, all of that. And you brought up Philadelphia because Philadelphia now is suddenly a very intriguing team. So earlier in the show, we talked about Jaylen Brown being traded from Boston. Why would Boston do this? I think because it was such what appears to be a bad trade from the Boston perspective, it's been overlooked that the Philadelphia 76ers now have a core of Tyrese Maxey, VJ Edgecombe, Jaylen Brown, and Joel Embiid. And for the first time in Embiid's career, they are not totally reliant on him playing a bunch of games and being an MVP caliber player. I really like the Philadelphia 76ers. And I think, again, so much has been a focus of how bad it looks from the Celtics perspective. Not enough people talking about how good Philadelphia has a chance to be.
1: Totally agree. It not being all on Embiid's shoulders might mean that you could potentially have him fresh in the playoffs, which would be a new change or something we haven't seen too often in the history there. But generally, like, looking at the team as a whole, like, yeah, it's a really good deal. You also, addition by subtraction as well, because Paul George goes, as does that atrocious contract, like one of the worst contracts in the NBA, which is the other side of the Boston thing. It's like you inherited that. That deal is absolutely brutal. If you look at it, I want to say it's high 40s or 50 million this year and like mid 40s next year. It's an awful, awful contract. But just what they are putting on the floor this season, that's why I didn't understand, like, okay, Boston, you want to move him, but you're going to move him for Paul George and you're going to keep him in the Eastern Conference and pretty much create a championship contender, a team that really had been an afterthought for the last couple of years. You've put them right back on the map. We were wondering, you know, what is the East going to look like and who are we going to be watching next year? I'm fascinated to see what Indiana looks like with Halliburton coming back out of the injury. Giannis making the move to Miami. I still think they need some pieces down there. Detroit, we'll see what they do for a follow-up from last year. And then, of course, the Knicks. But, like, Boston, to me, takes a major step down, and Philadelphia rises right to the level of a team you could see representing the East for sure in the NBA Finals if things were to fall their way, because they have the talent, and they have dogs on that roster as well. Like, that's the one thing about Jaylen Brown you can't say is he didn't give it his all. Like, whatever you want to say about him being – maybe a diva or having a bit of that smartest guy in the room personality behind the scenes or whatever. When he's on the floor, I mean, he can be incredibly, not just efficient, but he's super aggressive. He's one of those kind of guys that really competes hard. And so you put him on that roster, that's like the anti-Ben Simmons, right? Like, you get yourself exactly the opposite of that. I agree with you. I think Philadelphia is right there in the mix, which is why, you know, I look at LeBron and think, well, if you want your best chance to win, that might be it. Even though I think I may have backed off that and I now agree with you and think that it's probably going to be Golden State. Good conversation during the break as well. It kind of added to that. But, yeah, I like Philadelphia. I do. I'm not saying they're going to win the championship, but they should definitely have a really solid season and be a near top seed, if not the number one seed. They should be a top three seed in the East.
0: Yeah, it's hard to say anyone other than the Knicks is the favorite. I think you can very comfortably put them at number two. Really quickly, hard pivot, because I'm kind of interested in this, and I don't know if you are or not, and you might not be, and that's totally fine. Ja Morant to the Blazers.
1: Yeah.
0: I don't think it's going to work.
1: Well,
0: let me just say this. Work is not the right term to use. I don't think we'll look back and say in a year, 2 years, 5 years, it was to any degree of success. Off the court issues, increasing injury issues. By the way, he plays a style of play that's not going to age well. He doesn't shoot well. He attacks the rim. I also think if you're the Portland Trail Blazers, you're completely irrelevant. Your owner seems to want to move the team. The owner's acting weird. I don't mind it from the Blazers' perspective. I don't think it'll work. I don't think we'll look up at next year and the Blazers will be a three seed or anything like that. But I don't mind them taking a chance on a guy that is still only 26 years old, even though, like I said, I don't think it's probably going to end well, and that's going to be mostly a Ja Morant thing.
1: I think it's probably going to be a disaster. I'm hoping for Ja Morant's sake that it, you know, becomes a nice second act for him. I don't think they're going to win, even if he does turn everything around. The one problem is if you go and you look at his statistics in pretty much all categories and his percentages, his efficiencies, all of those things, he's gotten no better in anything because he just hasn't focused enough. Like, because he's been so distracted and they've dealt with so many different things, whether it is the injuries or the off-court stuff or just kind of the aloofness and all of those things that have gone on, his skills have eroded. They have not gotten better, and it's not because he's just banged up. It's just because I'm not sure he was putting the work in. I don't know, but, like, you can't really explain it any other way that, like, he should have been ascending, and we saw the best of Ja Morant in the first 2 years, and that's a shame. I don't see that turning around, but I'm hoping maybe this is this moment he feels – he has another shot, and maybe there's been some maturity or there will be some in this next few months. Maybe there's some soul searching. Maybe he gets some good advice, has some good people around him. He hasn't to this point, and he gets a better opportunity. It does make Portland more interesting. I don't know what else they were going to do because Portland is not a place anybody wants to go play right now. Maybe to your point, because they're going to move the team, it's just kind of like they're waiting. They're waiting out the spread or something to that degree. So I guess I understand it. I understand your point, I should say, but I still don't like it just because I don't know why you want to add Ja Morant to a team right now.
0: We will see what happens with Ja Morant. He is a Blazer. Jaylen Brown is a Philadelphia 76er, and we will see what happens with LeBron James. Fox Sports Radio, Aaron Torres, Jason Martin. Let's get it over to the news desk to Sager. Final update this evening. What's going on, my friend?
2: A reminder, the U.S. plays Belgium Monday night in Seattle. Flo Balogun out after the red card last game. Ricardo Pepi will likely start in the FIFA World Rankings before the tourney began. Belgium was ranked number 9 in the world ahead of Germany. The U.S. was ranked number 17. There are two World Cup games Sunday, including the Sunday nighter with Mexico hosting England. That is scheduled to start at 8 p.m. Eastern time. Thunderstorms possible. Rain is likely. There were two games Saturday, July the 4th, to begin the round of 16. Morocco won indoors in Houston 3-0 over Canada, including a couple of late goals there. Morocco was outshot 10-5 in the game. And outdoors in Philadelphia in near 100-degree temperatures, huge crowd nonetheless, and France on a penalty kick in the 70th minute eliminated Paraguay 1-0. France is 5-0 in this tournament. It had nearly double the possession in this game and outshot Paraguay 15-5 and had a corners kicks advantage 12-2. And the goal was from Kylian Mbappe, his 7th goal of this tournament, his 19th career World Cup game. Paraguay, clearly inferior, tried to bully France, made for an ugly game, but France advances to a quarterfinal on Thursday against Morocco in New England. Patrick Ewing, according to ESPN, will become an assistant coach for the Washington Wizards, and Steve Clifford will be a coaching advisor there. In the WNBA, Golden State sent Atlanta to a fifth straight loss, 88-83. Expansion Portland won at Seattle 77-72. The Seattle Storm 5-17. Caitlin Clark of Indiana will miss Sunday's game at Las Vegas with a bad back. Vegas star Asia Wilson has missed the last two games this week with an ankle injury. Venus and Serena Williams with drew from doubles today at Wimbledon due to Serena's knee injury. They were due to play a Saturday first rounder. Venus Williams on Friday lost her first round match in mixed doubles. As for men's singles, six seed American Taylor Fritz won his third rounder, but Francis Tiafoe lost in five sets, so Fritz is the last American left there. Denny Hamlin earned the NASCAR pole for Sunday at Chicago. For this month's MLB All-Star Game, host Philadelphia has five players on the National League roster, tying Atlanta and the Dodgers. Chris Sale with his 10th All-Star selection, Freddie Freeman with his 10th. Toronto All-Star first baseman Vladimir Guerrero Jr. will not play due to his bad back, and Yankee outfielder Aaron Judge was elected as a starter, currently out, though, with a rib injury. The Dodgers took the late game tonight, 3-0 over the Padres, who've lost 8 straight. DH Shohei Ohtani of LA did not play after a sore biceps on Friday, but could return on Sunday. Yoshinobu Yamamoto, the winning pitcher, 10 strikeouts in 7 innings. Arizona beat Milwaukee 4-3. Brewers starting pitcher Brandon Woodruff is going back on the IL. Boston's Sonny Gray now 10-1 after a victory at the Angels 8-1. Road wins for Miami, San Francisco, and St. Louis, which beat the Cubs 3-0 at Wrigley. Fog delay after the 6th inning of about 15 minutes, and a rain delay at the start of that game. Atlanta and Philadelphia each won, Baltimore as well. The White Sox are tied for first in the AL Central after winning at Cleveland 3-1. Pittsburgh and Detroit with victories. Seattle 11-0 over Toronto. Minnesota hit 6 home runs and beat the Yankees 11-4 in New York. And Yordan Alvarez has 29 homers this year. He hit 2 at home in Houston tonight, beating Tampa Bay 10-8. He had the game winner in the bottom of the ninth that ended the Rays' 9-game winning streak. Back to you.
0: Thank you very much, Steve DeSager. DeSager, have a great evening. I assume you'll be back tomorrow with the fellas Arnie Spanier, Chris Plank, and Ephraim Salam and Mark Willard earlier in the day. Fox Sports Radio. We have one segment left before we toss it over to Bernie Fratto. We have a lot of predictions for the week ahead. Fox Sports Radio.
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Fox Sports Radio, Air Torres, Jason Martin. We are taking you up till 2 a.m. Eastern time, 11 minutes from now. Bernie Fratto will take the baton from us. Cannot wait to hear what Bernie has to say about a wild week in sports. 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J-Mart, first of all, happy 4th, even though it's the 5th where you are, man. I know you had a fun day with the family. And let's get to some predictions for the week. First of all, you already laid it out a few segments ago, but will LeBron James have signed with someone by the time we come on air next week?

0: think Byard's wrong. Like, him having the entire stage to himself on Wednesday seems like the Rich Paul kind of move. So I think it will happen before we're on, and I think it'll be Golden State.
1: Yeah, for people who missed that, I was with Dan Byer the other day, and he actually referenced the fact that Wednesday is the first day that we will have had without any World Cup games, and so it feels like LeBron James, being LeBron James, will probably make an announcement then. I'm going to go with Golden State as well. I laid it out. I just think everything LeBron does is about legacy, about bigger picture. Philly's the best spot to win.
0: Yes.
1: I don't think he's ending his career in Philadelphia. You brought up a great point about James Harden in Cleveland. It just doesn't really make sense unless James Harden's leaving and it doesn't feel like he is. Golden State, the family is a 30-minute plane right away. The other thing that I didn't mention, Draymond Green, like, I don't know the exact verbiage, but could have taken a contract extension, did not, and it sounds like they're trying to rework some money. Another note, by the way, it's also worth noting, Steve Kerr was reportedly interested in leaving and decided to stay at the end of the season. So I'm going to go with LeBron James ending up as a Golden State Warrior.
0: It feels like they're expecting him to come there based on the way they're operating this last few weeks.
1: Listen, I like Jaxel Lennenborg as much as the next guy. I don't think that's a reason for Steve Kerr to be very seriously considering stepping away and then coming back. A top 11 pick is not a reason. Really quickly, Team USA Monday night against Belgium in Seattle. Do you expect Team USA to get the victory?
0: Man, it's hard for me to say they're not. Like, I think this is it one way or the other. I don't think they're going to win in the round of eight. But I do think, man, I don't know. Am I wrapping myself too deep in the flag? I think they're going to win. I think they'll beat Belgium. They'll reach the quarters. That's going to feel pretty good and like almost success. And then reality is going to smack them in the face in the next round. But I think they will win Monday behind this country. It's just going to be a really hard environment for Belgium.
1: Yeah, U.S. would face Portugal or Spain in the round of eight. So it's hard to imagine them not advancing past there. I'm as optimistic as anybody else. I do think Team USA beats Belgium. Worth noting, by the way, too, J-Mart, we saw that environment in Seattle, a great soccer town, playing at Lumen Field, home of the Seattle Seahawks. And if you remember that second group stage match against Australia, that place was rocking. We're going to have an 8 p.m. Eastern start time on Monday. By the way, two great games on Sunday as well. Brazil-Norway is at 4 p.m. Eastern. Mexico, England at 8. All right, I'll tell you what, we got to get out of here. Want to thank the crew. Mary Mack on the board, thank you for all your hard work today. Great patriotic music throughout the show. We appreciate you, even though you're not really the Jaguars fan that you once told me you were, neither here nor there. Thank you to Brandon Deutsch. Thank you to Steve DeSager. For my partner, Jason Martin, download the podcast and stay tuned because Bernie Fratto's next. 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
11: eliminating Canada 3-0, including two late goals in Houston. And outdoors in Philadelphia, in near 100-degree temperatures, France eliminated Paraguay 1-0 on a penalty kick in the 70th minute by Kylian Mbappe, his 7th goal of this tournament. The U.S. plays Belgium on Monday night in Seattle. Patrick Ewing will become an assistant coach for the Washington Wizards, reportedly. WNBA wins for Golden State and Portland. Venus and Serena Williams withdrew from doubles at Wimbledon due to Serena's knee injury. In singles, women's number 2 Elena Rybakina was upset, and number 3 Iga Swiatek also lost. Denny Hamlin earned the NASCAR pole for Sunday at Chicago. For this month's baseball All-Star Game, Philadelphia, the host, has 5 players on the NL roster, tying the Dodgers and Braves. Dodgers beat the Padres 3-0. I'm Steve DeSager.
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14: Well, that's right. You heard the man. It is that time of week. My name is Bernie Fratto. We are coming to you live from the Fox Sports Radio studios here in Las Vegas. We'll take you up to 3 a.m. Pacific, 6 a.m. Eastern, and what a show we've got tonight. Two great guests. Stay with me all 4 hours. My buddy Jeff Dawson from Boston is a true insider in Boston. He doesn't give opinions. Gives true inside information. He will tell you what really happened with Jaylen Brown. You're not going to believe it. Yes. We have another great guest coming up in about 17 minutes as well. My guy, Dr. Doug, will talk about some sports injuries. But and we're going to get to everything tonight, I promise you. You know what's out there. You know what all the big stories are. We're going to play the hits. And of course, on this momentous day, America 250, July 4th, 2026, where, as you know, the framers prioritized life, liberty, and the pursuit of happiness. One LeBron James is seeking happiness. Now, the one thing I will not do tonight is try to ruminate about what LeBron's next step might be, where he might end up. What I will do, though, is attempt to set the record straight. Because LeBron didn't leave the Lakers. The Lakers left him. So we had two red cards this week. Flo Balogun got a red card. And we'll get to that tonight. We certainly will. And LeBron got a red card too. They showed him the door. You see, even though all the LeBron sycophants and minions and LeBron himself are trying to sing a different tune, I'm going to give you some obvious empirical evidence. There are objective truths, there are personal feelings. I got nothing against the guy. It's just become a clown show now. It's just become a spectacle. Okay, happiness, really happiness. You know, is this to imply that LeBron wasn't happy during his tenure with the Lakers? LeBron reminds me of an 80-year-old who sits in front of a slot machine all day here in Vegas while chain-smoking as he's hooked up to an oxygen tank. His lack of self-awareness is, frankly, legendary. He wasn't happy living in L.A. Sure as hell was. His family wasn't happy living in L.A. He sure as hell was. Bronny, when his son Bronny signed, LeBron was over the moon. He realized his dream of playing with his own son in an NBA game. And J.J. Redick even said he earned it. He did? All right, I don't have time to go down that road tonight. But this didn't happen in a vacuum just this last week. This whole ordeal about the Lakers ghosting LeBron really started on February 2nd, 2025, when the Lakers acquired one Luka Doncic. Yes, that's when it really began. And then fast forward to June of 2025. That's widely considered by NBA insiders to be the beginning of the LeBron James era in Los Angeles because the Lakers quietly refused to offer Bron any type of multi-year extension. And at that point, the front office of the Lakers effectively signaled they're going to prioritize their future payroll flexibility, specifically so they can build around their newly acquired superstar, Luka Doncic. So the Lakers refuse the extension, even though it's my understanding that Rich Paul, that's LeBron's agent, sought a multi-year extension to replace his player option and secure his final years in Los Angeles. But he wasn't happy. But he wanted a multi-year extension. Okay, the Lakers declined, said, nah, we're going to shift to, quote, year-by-year approach to preserve long-term salary cap space. So what does LeBron do then? He opts in for his $52 million. At that point, he could have left. If he really wanted to leave the Lakers like they said he did, he left them. He did it on his own terms. He could have left. He could have left in June of 2025. But instead, on June 29, 2025, let the record show, LeBron officially exercised his $52.6 million player option. That locked him in for at least one more season with the Lakers. But by opting in rather than signing a new long-term max contract, it was pretty obvious to everybody that LeBron lost significant multi-year leverage over the front office. This allowed Rob Pelinka, the general manager of the Lakers, to openly transition the Lakers franchise and create a blueprint toward a Luka Doncic future centered around Luka Doncic. Now, this whole sequence of events guaranteed that LeBron would enter the 2025 season, 26 season on the final year of his contract because the Lakers maintained their stance, never offered him a deal during the season. Even though LeBron smiled, said all the right things, clearly was auditioning to stay, did play hard, no doubt there. They beat a depleted Houston Rocket team who they would not have beaten if they had Fred VanVleet, but they did, so gave it out to him. Started out 3-0 in the playoffs, and in reality set in, they were 1-6. Goodbye, good night. Go home. You do not get the home version of the game. That set up the ultimate departure this past week as LeBron leaves, announces it, you know, right in the middle of the World Cup. He didn't even have to announce it. Free agency was coming. He could have kept his options open. But no, he wants to be in control, even though deep down he's not. And who knows? He hasn't been for a year and a half. And I don't think that sits well with him. But you're not going to ever convince me, ever, that LeBron would have not gladly accepted an extension in the summer 2025 so that he would have secured a little more long-term opportunity in Los Angeles, perhaps his own, you know, farewell tour and things of that nature. And that's my opinion. That in my mind, LeBron would have gladly stayed had the Lakers showed any inclination of wanting to keep him and sign him for additional years. You tell me he would have turned that down, saying, no, I got to go elsewhere because, see, I want happiness. Look, people are theorized, you know, fans collectively, people pick on fans, players pick on fans, think they're stupid. You know, the collective intelligence of fans sometimes can be really interesting in terms of their insight and how they might look more deeply into a situation as a collective group than folks might give them credit for. See, because once LeBron realized that the Lakers were prioritizing Luka instead of him, and he took a look in the mirror and said, it's probably time for me to go. Because, see, he doesn't want to be all the things he says he wants to be. He wants to be the center of attention. He would not have taken a pay cut. Now he says he'll play for the league minimum in the right circumstances because he wants happiness. Okay, that all sounds good. Don't tell me, show me. Show me you're actually going to do that. I'm not buying it for one second because he sure as hell said he wanted to do it with the Lakers. He wanted to be the center of the attention and he refused to take a pay cut. That's what I heard. Once he saw Austin Reeves get paid, there was steam coming out of his ears. He knew the Lakers were no way, no hell, no way now, ever going to pay him $50 million per season. So I'm of the belief LeBron had plans of, he had designs of wanting to leave Los Angeles long before this, okay? Again, even though ironically he pushed for the Lakers to draft Bronny, then announced he wasn't returning after Bronny's contract became fully guaranteed. Clearly, LeBron wanted a farewell tear like Kobe. He wanted the Lakers to pay him a premium contract for his final years, just like they did for Kobe. But again, in my opinion, and this is the collective opinion of many, many fans, I don't listen to LA radio because I don't live there. I understand Petros and Money do a fine job, Mason and Ireland. I heard they took call after call last week saying good riddance, LeBron. Not everybody, but a large faction of fans. They never would have said that about Kobe, Magic, Kareem, you get the point, okay? Nobody in Los Angeles, I really believe, viewed LeBron as being on the same level as Kobe, and they don't view him as being a Lakers legend. We're going to get into this a little bit in the midnight hour with a fun topic, a little different than maybe you might be expecting. So hold that thought. But that's just my opinion, you know. I could be wrong. Now, let's get to the red card quickly because 5 o'clock Pacific time Tuesday, the Lakers take on Belgium. And I believe they will beat Belgium. Full of Balogun's controversial red card has been sort of the story surrounding the United States. But I'm of the belief that actually the U.S. team might turn this into a positive. I think they already are starting to adopt this very resilient us-against-the-world mentality. Okay? The adversity, and they face them already. Pulisic missed a game. Balogun's heading out now. They haven't really had their full lineup on the field. They had to sit four guys with yellow cards against Turkey A. But they got some good experience, and here they are, and they look rock solid. And they were down one man for 36 minutes against Bosnia-Herzegovina and still managed to gather another goal. I think adversity unifies this squad. It's helped them build defensive discipline, which they'll need in their upcoming match against Belgium on Monday. And I think it proves the team can win in difficult conditions. They've got this tournament mentality. Now, historically, American squads have struggled during major tournament collapses. Okay, they just don't seem to lock into the forces defensively, and they have tried to rely on structure rather than individual attacking talent. They have defensive depth. Not only do they come back and score a goal with one man short in the closing 36 minutes of a high-stakes match against Bosnia, but they maintain a clean sheet. So when you look at the outrage that surrounds this VAR decision, which is also baffling to me because my understanding that the VAR system, I think it stands for video assisted replay, was designed for goal, no goal, offside, not offside, onside, inbounds, out of bounds, not to replay over and over again in super slow motion a guy stepping on another guy's ankle. Now, the referees determined, because of the severity, that it was a red card. There doesn't have to be intention. We're way past that, okay? It's an issue because they're playing without a primary striker like Balogun forces his squad because when he's on the field, teams have to adjust their tactics, and it allows other players to step into the spotlight and contribute. Paging Christian Pulisic. It's time for him maybe to join the superstar roll call, along with Mbappe and the rest of the crew that have been scoring goals willy-nilly, including, you know, Harry Kane. And right on down the line, you know who I'm talking about. I think they're going to beat Belgium, and that I believe their next opponent after that would be Spain. And the one I'm looking ahead to, why not? I get to look ahead because I'm just talking on the radio. Would be France in the semifinals. I believe that would be on June 14th, but I don't want to get too far ahead of myself. I just want everybody to be healthy, and let's give an effort. Let's see where it takes us. Coming up, one of our fan favorites here, Dr. Doug Anderson. He's been on our show many times. He's our version of David Chow, only better in my view. And we're going to talk about Pulisic. And by the way, another guy with the world on his shoulders, Luka Doncic, who's very susceptible to injury. We're going to talk to Doug about these things. LeBron at 42. Remember, and by the way, we're in July now. It's just around the corner. NFL teams are going to be in camp. What's Patrick Mahomes' prognosis? Aaron Rodgers. We're going to play all the hits. I'm Bernie Fratto. We are coming to you live from the Las Vegas Fox Sports Radio studios. Keep it locked. 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
3: 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Colin Cowherd's salute to America. 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
7: All right, we're back at the Bernie Frano Show. Fox Sports Radio. Just getting started. We'll take it at 3 a.m. Pacific, 6 a.m. Eastern. So welcome in a gentleman. Been a fixture on my show for the last couple years. Thanks to his solid analysis and insights. Dr. Doug Anderson, based in Brea, California, proud to have been a high school teammate of his. And, Doug, I want to talk about the big names in sports. And, you know, injuries are a part of sports. And you hope players stay healthy, but things happen. And so, Doug, first, how are you?
8: I'm good, Brady. Happy birthday, America, and happy birthday to Frano Nation.
7: There you go, bud. All right, I want to start with Kristen Pulisic. I believe calf injuries can be complicated, and they're going to need a big game on him with Noel Balogun. And it's my understanding that muscle group is sensitive to explosive moments. When you have, like, sudden stresses like spraining or cutting, it could re-aggravate the muscle. Doug, give me your thoughts, because you batted 1,000 on all the questions I've asked of previous athletes heading into key games with injuries. Do you share my fear? What are your thoughts?
8: Yes, well, a couple things. One, I'm glad that it's his left calf, because if you look back at his career, it's the right calf is the one that's been the one that's given him the most problems. Right calf in early 2018, right calf in fall 2018, right calf in 2020, right calf in 2024, as opposed to the left calf, which was just a couple times this year. And the most recent left calf, it wasn't when he was like cutting or taking off or something. It was actually a contusion. He was stepped on it. So it's a little bit different injury. He seems to be doing okay. So I think that he's going to be fine.
7: My last question regarding him, because it's my understanding the biggest danger isn't so, you know, necessarily the primary injury itself, but if you potentially return too soon, if there's a lingering hematoma, what do I mean by that? Did Pulisic, I forget how long he was out, Doug, but he came back, I think, the 24th or 25th, whatever the case may be. Was he out enough time to be to satisfy what your standards would be?
8: So obviously I'm not in the locker room, but again, I believe this was a contusion injury as opposed to a pull injury, right? So again, there could have been swelling. There could have been pain. I don't know. You know, he played they let him sit out that second game, and then he played the last part of the I think game three, and he had no problems. And then he played, you know, most of the next game with no problems. So I think this one I'm probably not as worried about. I think we're probably going to be okay. If it was his right calf, I'd really be worried. But, you know, and calves are one of those things that can come back, and oftentimes they will come back because guys – you know, they want to, you know, they come back, so they try to come back too soon. And the other weird thing about the calf is, you know, as you're getting better, you'll walk around, you won't even feel it. You'll jog, you won't feel it. You even run, you won't feel it. You don't feel it until you try to explode and stop and cut. So, but it seemed like it, you know, it looked like he was doing most of that. And again, I don't know how sore he was, you know, afterwards. And I believe, didn't they pull him at, late in one of the games too?
7: Yeah.
8: So there may be something still there. They may be on the, you know, side of caution. Obviously, you know, we know this next game, because we're missing, you know, because we're missing our big goal scorer, that, you know, he's just going to go for it, right? He'll play unless this thing, you know, blows up on him.
7: Absolutely. So we'll continue to watch it. But it's a slight concern of mine. I want to jump to Luka. I was already concerned about Luka. I've always been concerned about Luka. He's actually played an average of 46 games each of the last two seasons. And now he'll have to fill LeBron's shoes as the leader of that team for real. They've got to build around him. But here's a guy, frankly, he's had a susceptibility to lower body injuries. And I know he's had a heavy workload. What are your thoughts about Luka? Because I know you really have your finger on the pulse of the Lakers. Is he really going to be able to carry the freight? And why is he so susceptible to injury?
8: Well, first of all, yeah, it's a really interesting case. And definitely Luka's been banged up. And definitely he's had a bunch of, you know, lower extremity injuries, right? He's had, you know, right hip, right ankle, left calf, left thigh, right, you know, right ankle again. And my guess is with that chronic right ankle, he's probably already got scar tissue and instability in there, because he's dinged it so many times. You know, he's had left hamstrings, right hamstrings. So, again, you know, that comes back to me. There's a whole bunch of questions I have on that. But before I get to there, I want to throw something out that's pretty darn interesting, and that is that Luka's played for 8 years.
7: Right.
8: Age 19 to age 26.
7: Correct.
8: In those 8 seasons, he's played 514 games. We had Shaquille O'Neal on the Lakers. He played 8 years. You know how many games Shaq played for the Lakers? 514. We've had LeBron James for the last 8 years. You know how many games LeBron James has played since he's been on the Lakers? Only 478. So actually, Luka's been a little healthier than LeBron since LeBron came to the Lakers. Now, on the flip side, though, because LeBron also started at the same age Luka did, from age 19 to 26, LeBron averaged like 76 games a season as opposed to 64. You know, Luka's, you know, total average is 64, and the number you quoted was low. And that's because last year, when he was, you know, the year he was traded, right, that was the, he played the fewest games of all last year. He only played 50 games that season, right? So, but the rest of the time it's been 72, 70, 66, 66, 65, 64. So very similar to, you know, to when you're, if you start looking at like at Shaquille O'Neal's numbers too, right? I mean, again, they've 8 years with the Lakers, he played the same amount of games as Luka has in his first 8 seasons. So, yes, and Shaquille obviously was, you know, had too many injuries. He's a little bit injury prone as well. And of course, we know that Kobe thought he didn't prepare well enough, and that's what they're trying to look through with Luka now. And you know, you're probably aware that the Lakers are, you know, they have greatly expanded their analytics department. They're having a brand new biomechanics lab, a movement lab, a recovery lab. And if I'm on, I gotta believe they're gonna, like, they're probably already looking at every single injury Luka had, and they're doing data on this thing already, putting it into the computer. They're trying to find out what time of game, what time of year, how many minutes, you know, was it a back-to-back, was it 3 games in 6 days, whatever. So I gotta believe they're crunching a whole bunch of numbers that will be proprietary. We'll never know, but I'm sure they're looking in, you know, that's part of what they're, you know, they're going to be doing. And then every time that one of these guys gets hurt, man, they got a recovery lab now that's going to be state-of-the-art. So this will be interesting to see what goes on, because I suspect with Luka, is the, you know, that kind of athlete, that he is coming back too soon. And what's really interesting, because, you know, we are contrasting him to LeBron, and that is one of the things about LeBron you look at. You know, he had the streak of 1,297 games in double digits, right? And, well, that only happens if you don't play unless you're thinking you're pretty darn good. And, you know, those games where they were, Kobe Bryant was drug off that, I mean, we were dragging him off the floor. He'd go and try to play 5, 6, 7 minutes, and he couldn't do it, right? LeBron never did that. So that may be something that, you know, that we have to deal with Luka too. And that is, wait a minute, just like, you know, today with the Dodgers, you see that they can slow play these guys and make sure they are 100%. So I don't know what was going on in Dallas as far as that goes, but I got to believe that, you know, he probably tried to push it, you know, come back too soon.
7: I do know that when Luka limped off with his hamstring injury on April 3rd, 34 days later, he still couldn't return. There's one thing about Luka I think that looms, Doug. I'd like you to speak on this. And that's his conditioning, his overall conditioning. Will he be able to engage in the type of conditioning that will enable his body and his ability to absorb the physical shock of an 82-game schedule plus the playoffs?
8: Yeah, and the playoff is the big one. I mean, this thing, right, you know, and he, by the way, but it wasn't a grade one. It was a grade two hamstring. So, I mean, he tore a muscle. He had a tear in there.
7: Yeah.
8: And those things take time. So, you know, he tried to do everything he could. But, yes, you know, obviously with, yeah, they've got a movement lab. I mean, I got to leave some of that's targeted Luka, right? Performance, movement, and a recovery. I've never even heard of a recovery lab. So they're going to be studying him big time. I've also heard reports that, you know, in the offseason, he was just playing. The Lakers are saying, you know, let's give your body a little break on the pounding in the offseason and do more strength conditioning and complementary work, you know, so you're good in the regular season.
7: No, that's very true. He does play in the offseason, and the other part of it is, you know, you mentioned his 8 years in the NBA. He was also a pro from the age of 14 in the top European league. So I think he's an old 26.
8: When he went to Spain for the PLP, people were like, well, what have they got in Spain? The reason why he went to Spain is because he was so comfortable with the people there because, you know, he turned pro with 13 or 14,
7: 14
8: and that's
7: yeah.
8: where he started was in Spain.
7: Right. All right, you mentioned LeBron. I want to move on to LeBron because he's going to have a lot to prove next year. He's entering his 24th season. He'll be 42, and talk to me about your thoughts. He was limited to 60 games last season due to a sciatica in his lower back and his right leg. Now, that's an ongoing management challenge for the rest of his life, especially when you are an older player. What are your thoughts about LeBron staying healthy in
8: So my worry on LeBron next year, I'm less worried about the sciatica. And, like, I know he's got, like, arthritis in his feet, too. That's an issue. But, Bernie, to me, the elephant in the elephant in the room is his groin. Because that groin, he nailed it in 2018, 2019. He nailed it in 2019 and 2020. He nailed it again in 22 and 23, right? He nailed it again in 24 and 25. Now, he didn't miss any time this year with a groin, but I'm telling you, that's the one. And of course, groin, like hammy and calf, high rate of re-injury. And, I got to believe that that thing has got to be tons of scar tissue in there. And I know he spends $1 million a year on his body. And, you know, as a Laker fan, I'm hoping that some of that rubbed off on Luka, right? And I know that Luka's not going to go probably all in as much as LeBron, but I got to believe seeing up close and seeing what LeBron was doing to stay on the court, some of that's going to rub off on him, my hope is.
7: Well, if you recall, the first time he had a severe groin injury was Christmas Day of 2018. So this has been going on
8: yep,
7: a long time. And he missed almost a month after that. So 17 games. But the long and the short of it is, if you can manage through that, you expect LeBron to play enough minutes and enough games next year to be worthwhile.
8: So, yeah, well, you know, if you look at the 8 years he played with the Lakers,
7: yeah,
8: 478 games, and that's less than Luka's played in the last 8 years, right, by, what, 35 games. So, and he's not getting any younger. So whoever gets LeBron – but they're probably hoping for 50, 55 games. And again, though, one thing we know about LeBron, he's not going to play unless he is, you know, probably 95%. Or, you know, I'm sure he plays in some pain, but, you know, you just never see LeBron go out for a couple, try to play, and then have to end the game early, right? He won't play unless he's, you know, pretty close to 100%.
7: All right, two more names that are going to be more prominent here in a couple of weeks as the NFL teams head into camp, and unless, of course, he may have aggravated his injury dancing too much last night at a wedding. Patrick Mahomes, I understand, is ahead of schedule, and he looks to have a full recovery. He tore an ACL and an LCL December 14th. What's the medical breakdown in your view, and as we head into this upcoming season for Patrick Mahomes?
8: Well, yeah. So look, at normally with an ACL, if it's just the ACL, they don't like to operate right away. They want to let the swelling go down, and they, you know, they'll like to wait a few weeks. But when you have multiple severe injuries like he had, because he had the lateral collateral ligament, the ligament on the outside of his leg and the ACL, you know, he hurt that thing on December 14th. Boom, he had surgery on December 15th. And like, I read an article a few months ago that, you know, he was rehabbing with his coach in February and actually doing better than the coach was. And I just saw a plug of something came across my desk that says he thinks he's going to be cleared for 11-on-11 at the start of training camp.
7: That's what they're aiming for. Yes, absolutely correct. And I think the start of training camp is around the 20th for the Chiefs. So right now he's on record as saying he believes he'll start week one. Do you concur with that?
8: You know what? Unless something happens, I will concur with that. And I know right now they're being a lot more careful with quarterbacks, you know, especially coming off something like this. And look, that's the other thing, right? We live in a time now, right, when he's, you know, he'll be playing next year. But there's never in the history of the league have they protected the quarterback as much as they do now. So true. That's also going to help, because you and I know growing up, I mean, oh my God, you had a quarterback that had been injured coming back. It was like these, you know, the defense was just going to, they were going to cream him, right? They were shooting to get him out of the, they want to have that man out of the game. And right, Tom Brady never would have played at 44 or 45 without those kind of protections. And, you know, that's going to work in Mahomes' favor, even though he's not nearly that old. It's, you know, and, hey, same with Aaron Rodgers, is going to help him too, you know, because he's no longer a spring chicken. But, the fact that they are protected is going to help.
7: And I'm glad you brought up Aaron Rodgers. He's the last name. He enters his final season with Pittsburgh. He seems to, as you predicted 2 years ago, have recovered quite nicely from his Achilles, but also had a wrist fracture in his non-throwing hand last year that caused him to miss time. Is that something that could be chronic this year if he takes another hit?
8: Well, you know, first of all, we're talking Aaron Rodgers, so you know it's always going to be interesting and different, right? And so it's like, oh, yeah, I have a little fracture. Oh, actually, I have at least three little fractures. Oh, but I'm not going to tell you, and no one's going to tell you which bone or bones. We know there's eight little bones in the wrist, and there's two bones in the arm that come down. So nobody really knows, you know which ones were, well, somebody knows, but we don't know which ones were fractured and which ones weren't. Obviously, the good news is it's his non-throwing hand. And, you know, when it happened in the season, he missed the rest of the game, you know, that he had the injury, and then one more game, and that was it. So I don't think that's going to be an issue with him at all. That would be my guess. And again, you know, right now, I mean, this is now 2 years removed from the Achilles. So I think that, you know, I think he's going to be good to go. So.
7: Well, you've batted 1,000 so far, and all the things we've talked about, including Tua's, concussions, et cetera. So, Doug, great analysis, and thanks for pointing out to the people it was actually Pulis Christian's left calf, not his right calf. But we're going to be watching all these things and see what happens. Thanks so much, Doug. As usual, simply outstanding, great insights.
8: You are very welcome. And one quick word. You know, when I do my commute, right, I there's four talk stations here in Southern California. So I hear parts of four different shows going to work and four more coming home. That's eight different talk shows. Nobody picked the Knicks. Nobody but Mr. Bernie Fratto that I heard. And you're adamant. And so props to you, because, boy, that was a genius call.
7: Well, thank you. I was adamant. I tweeted it out. I said it on this show. And frankly, Doug, they reminded me very much of the 1988 Detroit Bad Boy Pistons. There were a lot of similarities there. And I saw that when the Cleveland series started. But thanks, Doug. Thanks so much for coming on my show. Best as always. We'll talk soon.
8: You're very welcome. Take care, my friend.
7: It's Dr. Doug Anderson. He's based in Brea, California. He works with Olympic athletes, high school athletes. His knowledge is vast, and always adding great texture and knowledge to my show, which I greatly appreciate. I'm concerned. I don't want to cast aspersions, but a calf injury is a weight-bearing injury, and the one thing that can aggravate it is first-step explosion, sudden movement. And let's face it, I think the U.S. can win this game without Flo. But I will also say this, that they're going to need a big game out of Christian Pulisic, and Bosnia-Herzegovina marked him with two men and made life very rough for him. And I expect Belgium to do the same thing. And let's see if he can rise to the occasion like so many of the other stars have, you know, like Messi and Mbappe and Erling Haaland and Harry Kane. That's the game we need him to step up. Coming up, we got a great midnight hour coming up. Three topics for 20 minutes from now, from where I sit. The clock strikes midnight, literally. Same perhaps for you, but figuratively for all of us, which means you get the last word. Again, we'll have three topics. I look forward to hearing from you. I got the best callers on the network. 877-996-6369, 877-99-ON-FOX. Warm up your fingers. We look forward to hearing from you. And yes, we will go overtime. If you don't get in by 1 a.m., I want to hear from you. We will go overtime. I'm Bernie Fratto. We're coming to you live from the Las Vegas Fox Sports Radio studios. Keep it locked right here. 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
26: 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And to see the very latest we've accomplished through the Rocket Fund to End AIDS, follow us at EJAF on Instagram.
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8: 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We are 13 minutes away from the top of the hour, which means the clock strikes midnight here in Las Vegas. Literally, yep, it's midnight hour, 877-996-6369, 877-99 on Fox. We'll take your calls. Always look forward to them. You do a great job. Remember, the most boring conversations are when everyone agrees. All right, you heard my opening monologue on LeBron. It was a quasi-diatribe questioning his authenticity about looking for happiness, etc., and whether he really left the Lakers or what. So the first one is just a simple question. Simple question that I want the folks to weigh in on. Did LeBron graciously wave farewell? It was really his call? Or was he showing the door? Look deeper into this versus the groupthink echo chamber media. And people get, look, I will say this. There are objective truths. There are personal feelings. LeBron does have a legion of fans. And if they, you know, people tell themselves what they want to believe so they get through their lives. Woody Allen made 50 movies about that. So just real quickly, did he wave goodbye, farewell on his own terms? Or in reality, was he shown the door? You heard all the evidence. I think you know where I weigh in on this one. All right. In watching, I've been fairly well glued to the World Cup for a lot of reasons. And I've come to this conclusion that I honestly believe now that I think the PK shootout is the most exciting play in all of sports. I know that may sound crazy coming from me. Why do I say that? Because the tension in a shootout is completely unmatched for multiple reasons. The extreme pressure. Four Germans, it was told, allegedly, didn't even want to take the pregame. They did not want to take the PK. They channeled their inner Scottie Pippen and said, I don't want to do that. You're burdened with the hopes and dreams of an entire nation. You're isolated in a highly vulnerable make-or-break moment. The anxiety, the adrenaline, just watching it. Now, I've been in pressure situations as an athlete. You feel it, okay? You don't want to hold mental pictures of what you don't want to happen, but they must. This is a winner-take-all ultimate stakes. I mean, Uruguay gets knocked out in the group stage. They cancel their private plane and say, find your own damn flight. So these are the reasons I believe that the PK shootout is the most exciting play of sports. By that time in the game, you are so exhausted after a grueling 120 minutes of physical combat and regulation and extra time, you got to refocus mentally when your muscles are completely fatigued. Now, how about the goalkeeper? I didn't even mention them. They got their own high-stakes guessing game. They got 12 yards to cover. You got to anticipate. You got to read the kicker. Maybe knowing one single save can flip the momentum of an entire tournament for 4 years. The swings of emotion in these, you know, it's first a round of five, and then you go sudden death after that. My God. The contrast between the unbearable agony of missing a kick or the goalie letting a bad one in and the incredible jubilation when one is made is incredible. Off one kick, it turns sudden death drama into

0: yard guessing game, and then the immediate swings of emotion. The way you can be down 2-1, and then your goalie makes a save, and then you tie it up, or you go down for that one last kick, and if it's good, you advance, and if the goalie stops it, you don't advance, or maybe just a tie to go an extra round, then it's basically sudden death. So, topic number one, LeBron. Was it a farewell? I'll be seeing you later. Thanks for the memories. Of his own volition? Or was LeBron shown the door? Number two, the World Cup shootout. PK shootout at the end of a game. Do you love it? Do you hate it? What are your thoughts? Here I am again. I'm basically saying, I think because of the tension, the excitement, and all the reasons I just gave, I think it's the most thrilling spectacle in all the sport. I'm trying to compare it to anything else. The end of a Super Bowl, the end of an NBA game, end of a Stanley Cup, World Series. And this is once every 4 years, and it's an entire nation. And my God, they play for keeps. It's just, they fire coaches, they throw them out like people throw out their socks. The third one we'll have a little fun with. Now, when I first got into radio in 1994, one of my first PDs, a guy by the name of Dave Paulus, who I think is in Virginia now, told me, you know, if you've got the requisites, if you have a sports IQ and you can communicate and you can weave a tale and you can entertain and be informative, what makes good radio hosts, great radio hosts, is this a guy you'd want to have a beer with? So I'm going to draw a parallel. Let's say you had an opportunity to golf. I'm going to give you a choice of three athletes you can golf 18 holes with. LeBron James, Michael Jordan, or Larry Bird. Now, by the way, Bird golfs. He's good. He's a 4 handicap. Jordan's he's a scratch, and LeBron, I don't know. I think when I saw his swing, it looked like he was trying to kill a snake in his phone booth, but he was golfing Firestone all week. And by the way, drinking wine, you don't drink wine on a golf course, do you? Anyway, you can golf with LeBron. You can golf with Jordan. You can golf with Bird. Now, I only chose Bird because I never really got a chance to talk to him, and I think he's hilarious. Jordan I have, LeBron no interest. Now, why didn't I mention Kobe? Kobe hates golf. Never wanted anything to do with golf. Said he played one time and he's hitting ground balls up the middle and old men are putting the ball in the green. He didn't have the temperament for it. So, LeBron, farewell or show in the door? PK shootout World Cup. Like it? Hate it? You tell me. And then, of course, who would you golf with? LeBron, Jordan, or Bird? 877-99 on Fox. The Bernie Fratto Show. The Midnight Hour is here. Let's hear from you. We are.
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8: In baseball's late game on the 4th of July in L.A., the Dodgers shut out San Diego 3-0. The Padres have lost 8 in a row. Arizona 4-3 over Milwaukee as Brewers starting pitcher Brandon Woodruff is going back on the IL. Boston's Sonny Gray is now 10-1 after a victory at the Angels 8-1. St. Louis shut out the Cubs 3-0 in Chicago. There was a fog delay after the 6th inning of about 15 minutes. Atlanta 14-3 over the Mets. Braves hit 5 homers. Twins hit 6 home runs in an 11-4 victory at the Yankees. Yanks still 4 games back of the first place Rays in the AL East. Tampa Bay's 9-game winning streak is over. Houston a 10-8 final. Yordan Alvarez 2 homers, including the game winner in the bottom of the ninth. At the World Cup, Morocco eliminated Canada 3-0. France a 1-0 win over Paraguay on a 70th minute penalty kick. I'm Steve DeSager.
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2: 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We're taking you on a journey not often heard in the world of audio. So buckle up. The Bernie Fratto Show is now. 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
12: That's right, you heard the man. The Bernie Fratto Show keeps rolling right along. My name is Bernie Fratto, coming to you live from the Fox Sports Radio studios here in Las Vegas. We are just getting started. Phone lines are packed. Let's revisit ever so quickly the three topics tonight for the Midnight Hour. LeBron, you heard my dissertation. And my feelings, but I want to hear yours. Was he exiting with a gracious farewell, or was LeBron shown the door? The World Cup PK shootout. I happen to think it's the most exciting play in all of sports because of the extreme pressure and tension and all the things related. What say you? Do you like it? Do you not like it? Some people don't. Finally, you can golf with one of these three fine gentlemen and spend a day. LeBron James, who, it's my observation, his golf swing kind of looks like he's trying to kill a snake in a phone booth. Michael Jordan, who's a scratch golfer. Or Larry Bird, who's a 4 handicap. Again, I didn't include Kobe. Kobe did not like golf. He's hitting ground balls up the middle and said, I saw old men putting the ball on the green. I don't like this. It's time for the Midnight Hour. All right, we head out to Boston. Jim in Massachusetts, welcome in. Get us leading off tonight.
6: Hey, Bernie. I think with LeBron, I think it was a 50-50 thing. I think he was saying goodbye. They wanted to make it all kind of easy. So I think, without them conversing, but I think it was a 50-50. I think he's like, bye, bye. And
12: let's go back to June of 2025, though, when the Lakers announced, or they didn't really announce it, but they indicated they would not offer him an extension. Then LeBron turns around and opts in. So you don't think if they had offered an extension, you would have gladly stayed?
6: Yeah, maybe. But you don't know. I mean, look how this business is. Look what happened to Jaylen Brown in Boston. It's a business. It's cutthroat.
12: I hope you're up at 5 a.m. your time. I got a great guest that's going to tell you a story about that no one knows. Anyway, yeah, fair enough. They're two different situations, but there are similarities. All right, Jim, your thoughts on the World Cup PK shootout. Do you like it as much as I do?
6: Being an ex-soccer official for 35 years on the high school and college level, let me tell you, I love the penalty kick. You know who doesn't like it? Go ask Germany how they like it.
12: Yeah, you know? Four players didn't even want it. They went Scottie Pippen on us.
6: You know, but the thing about that game that I would change, Bernie, is if you take a dive, you check the camera, it's a yellow card. It's a yellow card.
12: Well, they did run out of yellow cards. I mean, not only did they dive, they stay on the ground.
6: I mean, France, that's all they do is dive. And to be so good in the dive like that, that number 10, that great player, the guy barely tapped his leg, and the guy was on the ground, and he's rolling around spinning. Two guys go up for a header. The guy gets it on the other team, and the France guy falls down holding his head, and the guy was 2 feet from him and rolling around. I hate that about the game. I really do. They gotta change all that diving stuff. So that's just me. But I'd yellow card that.
12: All right, who would you want to golf with if you could spend a day? LeBron, Jordan, or Bird?
6: It would definitely be Bird. It would definitely be Bird. I hear he's a riot.
12: He is.
6: Before we go to the first tee, we're gonna get Sir Charles Barkley to go out with us. If I'm gonna go all the way, I'm going all the way. You know what I'm saying?
12: I am curious. We usually get about 20 calls. I'm curious how many people are gonna vote for LeBron. We'll see. I love what my call. Or Jim, you enjoy the rest of your weekend, okay, buddy?
6: Happy you too. Go get him, buddy.
12: Solomon in Los Angeles, welcome in, Solomon. How you been?
13: Hey man, I'm good. Thanks for taking my call.
12: Sure.
13: LeBron. Similar to the past caller, the Lakers made it uncomfortable for him to stay. They didn't show him the door, but you could see what was coming down the road was, we've got some crumbs left. If you want to play for a pittance of what you could make maybe somewhere else, fine, we'll take you on. You're not really in our plans. You're too old. We're going in a different direction. We have other needs than to have three players similar, like you.
12: Or you articulate that very, very well. So that leads me to believe that he was shown the door. They just did it in a gracious fashion.
13: You could kind of say that. Maybe they kind of knew that the man has pride and he wasn't going to take that. And they would say, okay, fine, then, you know, God bless you. Good luck. Thanks for 8 years. And we're both moving on. So I think that's what occurred.
12: All right, fair enough. Cup PK shootout. Do you love it, hate it? What are your thoughts?
13: Mixed emotions. I hate the game ending like that. That is so anticlimactic. I just can't buy into it. I just find it is a terrible way to end a game. And to me, it's not the most exciting thing in sports. I can give you examples in baseball, football, and basketball that to me match or surpass that, if you want. But I won't.
12: Give me one. I love the alternative opinion. I love it. Give me one example of any sport. Just one.
13: Fine. World Series, bottom of the ninth. You're down the run, running on second base, 3-2 count. Game's on
12: the
13: line.
12: Okay, which game of the World Series? Would it have to be Game 7?
13: You could call it a Game 7.
12: Well, it has to be Game 7 because it's do or die with these World Cups.
13: Okay. All right, let's make it Game 7 then. Fine. That's one, you know.
12: But how many times do you see a guy come up to the plate, 2 outs in the ninth in the World Series, and he turns around, looks at his manager, and says, you know, I don't think I want to go to bat. Four German players did that. But I love your opinion. All right, listen, anything else, Solomon?
13: Yeah, LeBron, the golf thing.
12: Thank you. I haven't been drinking, I promise. Would you rather golf with LeBron, Jordan, or Bird?
13: You're gonna think I'm crazy because I do not like LeBron off the court that much at all. I call it the machinations and manipulations of that man when he was a Laker. I really, really did not like. However, guess what? I'd like to go golfing with him because I want to get in that guy's head. I want to figure out what's going on with that dude. He's interesting. Okay.
12: Great call, Solomon. I got to tell you, go ahead.
13: Yeah, no, I understand Bird. I understand Jordan. You try to figure out LeBron. Good luck. Right?
12: Well, I'll let you go ahead. I'm not that interested. I find him vacuous, but I will tell you, this is why I do this segment. I love the most boring conversations when people disagree. You not only basically disagree with me on all three, you articulated your alternative viewpoints very, very well. So thanks a lot, Salim. I appreciate it, man. Don't be a stranger. Kyle in Vegas, how are you, Kyle? Happy 4th.
14: What's going on, Bernie? First off, let me start by saying God bless America. Thank you for all the servicemen and women that fought for their families who fought for over 250 years to make sure that we were able to have this type of night, have these type of conversations. So let's kick it off right away. First and foremost, LeBron, I'm sorry. Once your agent comes out with a whiteboard basically telling people as the reasons to why you should be on such teams is a straight no for me. That's a turnoff, first and foremost. LeBron, you got shown the door. You said something 13 years ago that still bothered a lot of people to this day, which was after they lost to the Mavs, he straight up said, you still have to wake up and be the same person that you are.
12: Oh, LeBron, yeah, you go back to your old miserable lives. Yep, I remember he said that, yep.
14: You face the facts of reality now, brother. Welcome to the unemployment line. Welcome to the normal lives of many Americans who not only supported you, but didn't support you either. That's the first one. Second one,
12: right.
14: I don't really know too much about soccer like that. Stopped watching it after I was 13. But I can say this, that I think the most exciting play is either a alley-oop in basketball or the most unexpected, unpredictable three in a game series where the series is tied up, where you're down to the last 30 seconds, you have a 100-100 ball game, you got some of the best players coming down court, and the most unsung hero makes that three-point shot. I love that right there. And then lastly, I wouldn't want to play with LeBron because if you play golf with LeBron, you have all of his cronies with him. Jordan, he makes too much about gambling, and I ain't got money like that to be betting with him. Bird seems more like the give me an old fashioned, a cigar, and he gonna tell me some old school grandpa stories. Love you, Bernie, as always. Appreciate you, my brother.
12: Good stuff. That's cool. Yeah. You know, there's an old saying about golf. I took up golf in my late 30s. When I grew up playing baseball, I didn't want to try to babysit two swings, and I thought golf was an old man's game. I disagree. I think it's a wonderful game. I don't have the temperament for golf. I don't care. I got to about a 15 handicap. That was good enough for me. But the one thing I'll say about golf, more than anything else, it's not so much the game, it's the people you play with. I believe that to be the case in golf in order to enjoy it to its max. Andrew in Bakersfield, you are up next. Good evening, Andrew.
15: Hey, Bernie, how's it going?
12: Good, man.
15: Good. So I just have something serious and short. Have you ever read the book, A Short Account of the Destruction of the Indies by Bartolome de las Casas?
12: I have not.
15: Okay, it's a short book, and it has a short foreword and a short preface. And I think I had to read it in a college class, and maybe my study habits weren't the best at that time, but I remember reading the chapters, which are also short, that I couldn't get through it, okay? But I encourage maybe you and maybe anyone to read the foreword of that book because it's really good. And he was a Spaniard, and he afterwards, maybe during, was a Christian, maybe became a monk. And it was a plea to the king. He said, the Christians have committed these atrocities, but you may not have known about it, the king of Spain. And so it's like a plea to him. And then lastly, I think it may be John Owen who wrote Amazing Grace. He was a captain of a slave ship. Then he became a Christian monk, and he wrote that song. Thanks, Bernie.
12: All right, interesting. Andrew, off times, so we'll go off script, but that's okay. That is okay with me. Of course, Amazing Grace is one of those songs you feel. You feel it. It was written, almost 300 years ago. Poppy in San Diego, what's happening, Poppy?
16: Hey, Bernie. Happy 4th of July.
12: You too, Poppy.
16: Thanks. You know, the first one, let's go on. I was a little bit in traffic right here over an hour, but I was listening to you. It was, what was the first
12: one? Well, the first one, Poppy, was LeBron, did he say farewell of his own volition, or was he shown the door?
16: Yeah. Oh, on that one, all the red flags, Bernie, I saw it, and like, look, he should have returned a long time ago with his age, the drama, and stuff like that, but like, he wanted to extend it and his contract, and you can't be greedy, you know. Like once you know your time is up, kind of like Michael Jordan, when you knew his time was up with the Wizards, he like do it, just call it a quits. But like he was shown by the teams, the Lakers, they showed him, look, we're showing you like right here, hint, this is where we're going. And you know, LeBron's media company. Or his manager or whatever was giving him advice, and then the media company like, oh no, this and that, trying to switch the script, like not let the public know that, oh yeah, we don't want you, LeBron, time for you to go. So, you know, like the cards were shown to him, you got to get out of here.
12: I think so, yeah. It was a subtle thing, and it played out over time, but I think they sent every message as, you know, I won't use the term passive aggressive, but it was subtle. And they kind of LeBron. All right, number two, the World Cup PK shootout. Do you like it or hate it? Or somewhere in between?
16: I got so much to say about this. Bernie, look, as a former soccer player, I could tell you, when I was in my grandma's hometown, shout out to the hometown, San Luis Oyatlan, Jalisco, Mexico. So we played with the friends right there, soccer. That's the thing to do. You go play soccer. So all the kids knew, they're like, hey, Poppy, you're American. When it comes, we're going to have a game. It's going to be the young generation. You're going to be in the American team, and we're going to have a Mexican team. So when we went, it was a long game. Everyone was singing. There was band and everything right there, party time. It was a big thing in the hometown. When I was right there, I was one of those five shooting a penalty. I mean, I just zoned out. It was me and the goalie. I played practice during the whole week, so I knew the goalie. He thought I was going to go left, and I was just looking at him. I zoned out with all the noise, and I was excited. I just zoned out, and I was calm. I took deep breaths, and then I shot it to the right, and I scored. I'm like, yeah, like I was celebrating, you know. And then in the night, what they do, they go to the plaza, and everyone right there, someone came up to me, Bernie, and they said, hey, Poppy, I really liked how you did your performance there. I liked how you shot the pin. And I'm like, no, thank you very much. So,
12: you're about to go where
16: so
12: I was going to go.
16: Imagine the whole country. There's a lot of pressure on these players. The point is, there's a lot of country with the national team. Some players are going to step up. Some players love it. Some people can't step up. They get nervous and like, no, put the next person on. It's a lot of pressure, Bernie. Like, I zoned up, but it is a lot of pressure, you know, like, I didn't think about it.
12: I mean,
16: moment,
12: you feel the pressure just watching it, Poppy. All right. Finally, you got a chance to golf and spend an afternoon, a few cervezas, a couple hot dogs, 4 hours of golf. LeBron James, Michael Jordan, or Larry Bird, who are you golfing with?
16: Well, you know what? I think the greatest basketball player of all time is Michael Jordan. I would want to go with Michael Jordan and see how he was as a business, as a basketball player, learn a lot from him. And I would love to go with Jordan on golf. And one last thing, Bernie, tomorrow on the Brazil, Norway, that's going to go on the over 2.5. And we're going to go with Mexico on the money line. Big upset, Mexico. You heard it here first, Bernie. Upset England.
12: Okay,
16: Mexico's
12: Poppy.
16: Upset England. Thank you.
12: We'll give you a chance to come on next week, see how you did. And, of course, that home field advantage there, Estadio Azteca's. Man, they're fired up. And England's, I've been waiting for England to poop the bed like they always do. This is going to be a very tough environment. Very tough environment for England in Mexico. Coming up, the The Midnight Hour continues, 877-99 on Fox, 877-996-6369. Callers have been great. 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No one's getting turned away. 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Let's hear from you. The Midnight Hour is off and running. I'm Bernie Fratto. We're coming to you live from the Fox Sports Radio studios here in Las Vegas. 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
20: Hit the road, Jack. Don't you come back.
12: All right, we're back on the Bernie Ferrato Show. The midnight hour continues. Let's go back after the phone lines. My man, Spock's Weed up in Oregon. What is happening? What are you drinking tonight?
29: Oh, Bernie, I am sipping on an American drink because it is a B-52 with 2-1-1. Two parts Bailey's, one part Kahlua, one part the other one. I forget exactly, but I've got them all, and it's just delicious.
12: Now, don't those have Bailey's Irish Cream in them?
29: Yeah, Bailey's and Kahlua and
12: Grand Marnier.
29: All
12: right, so you know you're giving a little homage to World Cup, but staying American best you can.
29: Indeed. And I've had an all-American dinner tonight. The best American dinner you can have besides Lunchables, which is chicken pot pie.
12: Chicken pot pie, nice. Nice.
29: Yeah.
12: I thought you were going to say banquet fried chicken. All right.
29: Well, I had that last week when my wife was at the beach, and she's at the beach again. So here I am alone hanging out with you on the July 4th.
12: That's right, man. Let's let her rip. Okay, so was LeBron did he kind of call his own shot, or was he showing the door?
29: Oh gosh, he was sung goodbye by the Von Trapp kids of the Sound of Music. Farewell, auf Wiedersehen, goodbye. That's what was going on with LeBron James.
12: that's kind of how I feel about it. I mean, it's fairly obvious to me. But all right, let's talk about the World Cup PK shootout. What are your thoughts on that?
29: Okay. Well, Bernie, you educated me. I've heard what you've just said about this stuff tonight, and you've convinced me. It is a wonderful way to end a game. It is so tensionable, I mean, the only thing that might be better is the playoff in a golf round where they have to be so
12: good.
29: Precise.
12: Here's the thing. Keep things straight, I think it's the most exciting way to end the game. I don't know, because soccer purists a lot of times disagree with me. They hate to see it end on that after everything you've worked for. I'm just saying the tension, the drama, the exhaustion, the pressure, win or go home type thing, to me it makes it the most exciting spectacle in all of sports.
29: Yeah.
12: But I concur,
29: and I think the golf playoff is somewhat similar, but it's a lot slower, and you got to really like be into golf to actually care.
12: Do you remember years ago when Hal Sutton dueled Tiger Woods and beat him, and that was a hell of a playoff? So you're not wrong.
29: Yes.
12: There's a lot of that same type of one shot could change the whole thing drama, but you get to come back next week. That's the only thing, and this is once every 4 years. That's all.
29: True. I mean, the last really great playoff was when I saw Matt Fitzpatrick hit that awesome shot in order to beat his opponent.
12: Rocco Media had Tiger Woods beaten, and then Tiger chipped in off a broken leg, basically.
29: On a broken leg, yeah. I watched that, and that was when I was first introduced to golf on television. And now I'm old and fat and play golf and still love to watch it.
12: Well, that's a perfect segue into our next question. You can golf with LeBron, Jordan, or Bird. Your choice. Who would you like to spend a day with?
29: Well, it depends. Not LeBron. He's such an egomaniac. It's really hard to kind of hang out with him. If Jordan gave me a 30-stroke advantage, I might want to play with him.
12: But I think
29: I would, if I had to choose between that, Larry Bird, he was so old school. He seems much more down to earth than everybody else. He's got stories, and it's like, you know, like he says, I'm going to beat you and you'll be second, but how much will you be second by?
12: Well, you heard what I said earlier, too. I was an avid golfer at one point. I don't care anymore. It's more the people you're with than the game itself. Do you agree with that?
29: Oh, yes.
12: Bert, you're going to be laughing, man. I mean, just my opinion, you know. So.
29: Oh, I would be telling all the jokes that he didn't think of. And then he and I would be best buds. Just
12: there
29: like
12: you go.
29: Yeah.
12: All right, that's right. All right, well, you enjoy that drink and you enjoy your weekend and there you go, my friend. Maybe corn dogs for dinner tomorrow. That sounds good. That's an American. All right, Holler and James, you're up next. What's going on, man?
4: Holler and James is drinking H2O. Up all night with Bernie Fratto.
12: All right, so LeBron, was he showing the door, or did he say, I'm calling my own shots? What are your thoughts?
4: Whatever LeBron was showing, I like to see him come to the Timberwolves. I think he'd be very successful as a powerful forward.
12: You never know. They claim 28 teams are interested, so we'll see.
4: I know, but was it the Timberwolves in the mix?
12: Yeah, they are. I think they're everybody's in the mix, even the Washington Generals.
4: Don't you think he'd be very successful playing with Anthony Edwards?
12: No, I don't. They need LeBron like Madonna needs two more husbands.
4: Yeah,
12: so, all right.
4: LeBron's going to have to get loose to Ant-Ball. Ant-Ball's a little bit different than what he's been with.
12: Well, you're not wrong. Okay. See, this is what I didn't want to do, Holler and James. I don't care where the hell he goes. I just wanted to know if people thought he called his shot, because a lot of minions on radio this past week were saying LeBron went out on his own terms. I'm not buying it. All right, number two, the World Cup PK shootout. Do you find it exciting or not?
4: USA.
12: Okay. All right, number three, who would you golf with, LeBron, Jordan, or Bird?
4: Oh, man, I know. I would rather go with Jordan.
12: Jordan, okay. All right, well, Harlan James, happy 4th of July to you. You take care out there, man. Tyler in Minnesota, welcome back into the Bernie Fratto Show.
5: Hey, Bern.
12: Hi.
5: I lost my voice a little bit over the forest. So if it sounds bad, just hang up on me. I am not offended, but I lost a little bit of my voice over the forest.
12: No problem. Let her rip. Question number one.
5: But, what was the first one? I can't.
12: Well, LeBron James, is trying to make people believe he
5: went out on
12: his own terms.
5: I think this is a mutual decision. They know it's time for him to go. He knows it's time for him to go with Lucas' team. Why you don't want to go out with Lucas' team? Like, he's a third, fourth guy there, whatever. But I don't know where he's going to go. I'm a Minnesota guy. I love to see him here in a way, but I kind of don't love the guy in a way, so I don't want him here, which is weird, but I don't know. Is that weird?
12: No, look, that's the thing. I don't want to give any airtime to his future plans and where he might fit best. I don't want to do that. I will say this. Hang right there for a second. I will say this. The Lakers' total public silence regarding James' contract status for 14 months spoke for itself. They were showing him the door the entire time.
5: Yeah.
12: All right, continue on with World Cup PK shootout. You like it or not?
5: I'm not a big soccer guy. I called last week. I'm a very casual, but I wanted to end in a shootout. That's actually the shootout's the most exciting part of the whole soccer match in my eyes.
12: It's intense.
5: Whatever. But I also feel bad for the goalie. The goalie's got about a 25% chance.
12: I talked about that. The goalie's mom suffers in silence. I mean, he's got a tough gig there.
5: I can also see why these shooters are scared to do it, because you pretty much have to pick right or left. And the goalie can go right over under him. He still has a 25% chance of stopping it. Like,
12: that's part of the drama.
5: If you don't score, you're pretty much not.
12: That's part of the drama. The goalie must read the kicker and take a chance.
5: But for a casual soccer guy, I kind of like that. Like, that's where I like it.
12: Well, it's intense.
5: It settles the score. It's not a draw. We don't go like it actually was a draw. But
12: all right, who would you golf with if you had the chance? LeBron, Jordan, or Bird?
5: Bird, I respect Bird so much. He does nothing for me. LeBron, I don't know what the hell I could even say to him or whatever. But Jordan, obviously the best of all time. But also, my buddy won a poker tournament at our local casino to play in a poker tournament, a charity one, the Trent Tucker poker tournament at Canterbury near Minneapolis. He went down there. He was at the final table with three people there, and Jordan's boy Mono with him. And he said that guy would not. He was so cutthroat. He, even though it was a charity tournament, he wanted to win that thing so bad, like you couldn't believe. And it was so like fun to watch when he talked to me after and called me. It was so cool to like see that Jordan was actually that big of a freak. Like, I want to golf with that guy. Like,
12: all right, that's fair. All right, thanks a lot, Tyler. Your voice will come back. Be patient. Speaking of patience, Travis, thanks for your patience. Welcome into the Bernie Frauder Show. How are you?
14: Hey, Bernie. I'm going to skip the penalty kick one, okay? I haven't
12: been
14: able to catch any of that.
12: Okay.
14: What was your first question? I remember
12: the question was, did LeBron call his own shot leaving, or was he basically shown the door by the Lakers?
14: My impression is that the Lakers knew if they didn't roll out the red carpet for him, was that he would go away. And they didn't roll out the red carpet, and he went on his way.
12: I think that's fair, but for me, that's them showing him the door. It doesn't always have to be contentious or loud and teeth gnashing, right? I think this is a dignified franchise, and at least they used to be. So, all right, I think that's a fair assessment. All right, who would you rather golf with, LeBron, Jordan, or Bird, if you could spend an afternoon?
14: I appreciated that you threw out the Kobe not liking golf comments. My impression on that is that he was such a perfectionist. For him to get to the point with golf to really feel amazing about it, he didn't have the time for that.
12: Right.
14: But to pick between the guys, I heard a really funny anecdote about Larry Bird playing in a pickup game like way after his career. And he was playing in this pickup game and somebody had one of those cheap white styrofoam coolers filled with drinks, and after the game he's like staring at the cooler and he asked him, oh, can I keep this is great. And it just cracks me up that Larry Bird is interested in this like styrofoam cooler that you could get at Walgreens.
12: All right, buddy. Well, you enjoy your 4th of July weekend. Thanks for checking in. James in Tacoma, welcome back into the Bernie Fratto Show. How are you?
15: Hi. Yeah, LeBron was shown the door because he lives in L.A. His family's in L.A. He wanted to end his career with Bronny, and now he goes to Gold State, Miami, Cleveland. I doubt those teams are going to invite Bronny with him, so he wanted to stay in L.A. So he's shown the door.
12: I agree with you, James. I really do. Yeah, go ahead.
15: As far as the penalty kick shootout, I don't like it. I wish they do soccer. Simply add a player. Go 12-on-12 when overtime starts. Team scores.
12: Wouldn't it be hard? You know what? Okay, fair enough. But wouldn't it be harder to score than James if you put another guy in the field?
15: I don't think so. You have more. I think it would be more opportunities to score. You have more shooters.
12: Okay. I would think you'd have more defenders protecting in the net as well. But listen, fair enough. I know that a lot of purists don't like it, and that's why I raised this up to you tonight. Who would you golf with, LeBron, Jordan,
15: real quick,
12: go ahead, James.
15: I know baseball, they don't do it for a World Series, but baseball has a ghost runner at second base.
12: I hate that, too.
15: Yeah, so I know they're doing it for a World Series, but they do add a player. So I think soccer should add a player. As far as golfing somebody, I'm glad. I wish you were chosen Barkley as one of your three people, because there I could at least do better than Barkley golfing. But I mean,
12: everybody loves Charles, man. So he doesn't really. Yeah, I mean, everybody would have picked him.
15: So I'm going to choose Bird because I would love to spend 18 holes listening to Bird talking trash for 18 straight holes.
12: Oh, he is funny. He is. He is the real deal. Yep. All right, James in Tacoma. Thanks so much, buddy. Steve in South Dakota, welcome into the Bernie Fratto Show. How are you?
16: Hey, happy 4th, buddy.
12: You too.
16: Hey, I would, LeBron, hit the road, Jack. Don't come back no more.
12: That's the way I see it. I mean, we'll see. I think I have this funny feeling that in time, in dribs and drabs, little passive shots will seep out of LeBron's mouth. I could be wrong. But I don't think I am. I think he wanted to end up as a Laker. He wanted to be like Kobe. He wanted to have a farewell tour, the whole yada yada. And it was all yanked from him.
16: I don't know if you remember a few months ago, we were talking about LeBron, and I go, he's not even in my top 10 as a Laker. And you kind of giggled. But I'm like, yeah, I go back to Elgin Baylor, Wilt Chamberlain, Jerry West, then you throw in Magic, Kareem.
12: Oh, yeah.
16: You throw in Kobe.
12: Yeah. Shaq.
16: Yeah, and Shaq. I'm sorry. Yeah, definitely Shaq.
12: No, but, listen, when it comes to lists like that, I giggle because you see what I see. LeBron is the comedian that tells one too many jokes. And you look, everybody knows how I feel. I can hold two thoughts concurrently. Good player, a lot of numbers. But the way he carries himself is just so clunky. It just makes your teeth itch. All right. Speaking of that, then, who would you golf with? LeBron? Would you golf with LeBron, Jordan, or Bird?
16: When I retired in 1990 from the military, I golfed with Bob Gibson in a charity.
12: Oh, that would have been incredible.
16: Oh, it was. You know, people don't realize Bob Gibson, what was he, 8-2, 7-2. And every World Series that he was in, only once, twice, he didn't pitch a complete game. And he shut out the Yankees, struck out Mickey Mantle 6 times in the 64 World Series.
12: Believe me, I am very aware of Bob Gibson's exploits. Steve, I want to thank you for checking in. Good history. And, by the way, thanks so much for your service. We continue with the Midnight Hour. Still time to get in, 877-99 on Fox, 877-996-6369. Let's keep it rolling. I'm Bernie Fratto. We're coming to you live from the Las Vegas Fox Sports Radio studios. 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
27: Dad, guess what?
28: What?
27: You are going to be a grandfather.
28: That's great. You're going to be a wonderful mom. And I can't wait to be a grandpa. Not too long ago, moments like this with my daughter would have been a challenge. It was a long road for me to find myself again after Vietnam. I struggled to connect with almost everyone and preferred being alone. It was my neighbor Jim, another Vietnam veteran, who finally convinced me that I could still connect with my family and find that fulfilling life I'd lost. In fact, I called Jim first with the news about my granddaughter, Lizzie. Hey, Jim, I'm going to be a grandfather.
30: Congratulations, Dave.
28: Hey, let's get together and celebrate.
30: Well, as long as you're not grilling.
28: My pride was my armor, but I didn't know it then. 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I was sad, I was scared, I felt alone. 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If I can take that first step after almost 50 years, I know other veterans can too. Visit maketheconnection.net to find out more.
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12: All right, we're back on the Bernie Fratto Show. The Midnight Hour continues. If we don't get to you by 1 a.m. or when we head to the top of the hour, you stay on the line because you are getting on the air. I want to give everybody ample time. We'll go overtime. Josh in North Texas joins us. Welcome in, Josh.
9: Happy 5th of July.
12: All right, right back at you.
9: The fireworks are still popping out here.
12: Yeah, I know. Kind of here, too. I live in Vegas. Yeah, they're not getting cheated. Go ahead, man.
9: Hey, all right, so let's start with soccer. With the PKs, I remember back in the day, I used to even care for hockey because they would always go to the shootouts.
12: Sure.
9: And then they seem to expand the goal or do something like that. Like, I don't know, watching the game 1-0 for 2 hours and then 1-1, and then it turns into the PKs or whatever.
12: Well, like, they have a shootout in hockey after a short overtime in the regular season, but not in the playoffs. In the playoffs, you play till someone drops dead or they score a goal. I mean, they just keep going.
9: Well, I was going to say, soccer, man, that thing could last for forever if they didn't.
12: Well, yeah, no, exactly. Okay, you bring up a point. I didn't really want to go down this road tonight. I don't know that viable solution. No, it's okay. No, hear me out. I don't think there's any viable solution. You're right. You just can't keep going and going and going after 120 minutes. Everybody's completely exhausted. So you have this spectacle called the PK shootout. And I think it's the most exciting play in all of sports now in this World Cup. However, not everybody agrees. So do you like it or not?
9: I'm going to say no. I would like to see the game end the way it's supposed to end. I mean, if not, they might as well just start with the game and not even play the game.
12: All right. I hear you. I hear you. Mm-hmm. There's no other parallel we can draw in other sports. It is what it is, and it's its own unique sport. So we'll just leave it there. But I get it. You feel empty if it just kind of ends that way, right? I get you. Let's back up. LeBron, did he call his own shot, or did was he showing the door?
9: I believe it was a mutual decision.
12: He
9: was basically showing the door, but at the same time, well, they probably offered him something. And he's like, I'm going to do this or do what, you know. And I think it was a mutual decision. The time was over, and it was time for both of them to separate.
12: All right, fair enough. Speaking of that, then, LeBron, would you either golf with him, Jordan, or Bird?
9: Come on, man. You know we're going with Larry Legend.
12: Yeah. Well, that's what I think.
9: I'm sure that they all probably bet on holes or whatever, but I know I don't have Jordan money. And I probably don't have lung capacity, even though I like to smoke. I don't have lung capacity for Jordan cigars. So I bet Larry would have a Busch Light with me and drink a Fireball with me and like to talk some trash.
12: He's a four handicap too. He's actually a really good golfer.

0: give me Larry Legend, the Hicks from Salt Lick, man, or French Lick, my bad.
1: French Lick, the Hick from French Lick. Yeah, you're not good call there, Josh.
0: Have you ever been to French Lick?
1: No, I've not been to French Lick, Indiana. I've been to Indiana many, many times, but no. And of the three, I would also go off with Bird, because when I was at the Forum interning, I was around him a couple times. Never really got a chance to talk to him. Dude, he's hilarious, man. Jordan, I love, but there's no mystery there for me. I know what I got with him. Bird, you like to have a little fun, tell some little off-color jokes, right? You know what I'm talking about. You get a few cream de menthe in you or beer or whatever. That's another thing. LeBron drinks wine on the golf course. I guess you played Firestone every day last week. What the hell, Josh? You don't drink wine on the golf course, do you?
0: I don't believe that. I didn't even know they served wine. Did he bring his own?
1: Probably. Well, I don't know. Yeah, I didn't even know they served wine. You're right. I mean, I play with some hardcore dudes, man. We tee off at 7:07 every Saturday morning. We're making the turn at 9. They're all buying six packs, and that's when we were in Michigan. We start golfing in April, and it was 34 degrees. Hey, Josh, good call, man. Don't be a stranger. Appreciate you, okay? So, look, we've got Rick in Louisiana, long-timer, Dave in Phoenix, my guy. Please hang on the line. I don't want anybody getting short shrift. If you could just be patient for a few minutes, I want to give you the ample time you deserve to talk about all three topics. This is what I meant about going overtime. Rather than having a guest at one, I want the callers, who are such a big part of the show, to continue doing what they do. And I really enjoyed this tonight because, honestly, there's been a lot of good friendly disagreement on things, and especially in terms of the PK shootout and the fact that people think it's a lot more mutual with LeBron, when I think it was very one-sided, in my opinion. But I respect everybody's alternative opinion. And, of course, one guy wanted to golf with LeBron. He gave a really good reason why. Try to get in his head. All right. When we come up top of the hour, we will continue with the Men at Hour. Keep it locked. 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We are Fox
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3: Poster. Now, this on top of what happened with Caitlin Clark. So they have this anniversary poster they're going to put out. And you're like, okay, there's a lot of players to celebrate. You can have the older players, former players, the newer players. You know, they had Paige Beckers on it. They had Angel Reese on it. They did not have Caitlin Clark on a promotional poster to celebrate 30 years. That'd be like if the NBA put out one and they didn't put Wemby in there. And you'd be going, well, of course they'll put Wemby in there because he's the future of the sport. Caitlin Clark didn't make it. Now I'm wondering, did the WNBA do this? Was this strategy so people would be like, I can't believe what they're doing with Caitlin Clark?
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5: I did. It's Dan Patrick.
0: Yeah, him. Yeah. You trust Dan. You need Dan.
3: Nobody needs to know that.
0: Because without Dan, mornings just wouldn't be the same.
3: This is guaranteed to go wrong. Yeah. Horribly wrong. Yeah. Absolutely.
0: It's the Dan Patrick Show. Need I say more?
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7: The World Cup's round of 16 started Saturday with Morocco eliminating Canada 3-0, including two late goals in Houston. Then outdoors in Philadelphia in near 100-degree temperatures, France eliminated Paraguay 1-0 on a penalty kick in the 70th minute by Kylian Mbappe, his 7th goal of this tournament. The U.S. plays Belgium on Monday night in Seattle. Patrick Ewing will become an assistant coach for the Washington Wizards, reportedly. WNBA wins for Golden State and Portland. Venus and Serena Williams withdrew from doubles at Wimbledon due to Serena's knee injury. In singles, women's number 2 Elena Rybakina was upset, and number 3 Iga Swiatek also lost. Denny Hamlin earned the NASCAR pole for Sunday at Chicago. For this month's baseball All-Star Game, Philadelphia, the host, has 5 players on the NL roster, tying the Dodgers and Braves. Dodgers beat the Padres 3-0. I'm Steve DeSager.
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0: This is the Bernie Fratto Show. We're taking you on a journey not often heard in the world of audio. So buckle up. The Bernie Fratto Show is now. Live from the Fox Sports Radio studios, here's Bernie Fratto.
11: That's right, you heard the man. The Bernie Fratto Show keeps rolling right along. My name is Bernie Fratto. We're coming to you live from the Fox Sports Radio studios here in Las Vegas. We are wrapping up the midnight hour. We're going overtime. We have 3 callers. We're going to get to all of you starting now. Rick in Louisiana, my man. How you doing, Rick?
12: Hey. I'm all right. How are you?
11: Doing well. Thank you, sir.
12: Great. Thanks for taking my call. I'm going to skip the soccer question.
11: That's fair.
12: And so okay. I've spent a little more time with the other two. As far as LeBron created his own narrative. It's kind of like being in a relationship and the woman has put you in the friend zone. He's not going to come out saying, hey, she put me in the friend zone. That's why we're not together no more. So he's writing his own little little narrative. When they put the veterans minimum in front of him, he had to make a choice: take it or leave it. So he didn't take it, and he just said, "Oh, I'm going elsewhere, and you know, I'm going to do my own thing and just go somewhere else."
11: Yeah, you know, Rick, you're right about the narrative. It's like right out of a Woody Allen movie. The bottom line is that his ego will never allow him, I believe, to objectively say, they don't really don't want me here anymore, so I'm going to go somewhere else and try to prove them wrong. It's just a bunch of baloney. So I think we are in lockstep on that. Given that, Rick, if you are a golfer, would you rather golf with LeBron, Bird, or Jordan to spend a day?
12: It depends on what my goal is.
11: Just to have fun.
12: Yes.
11: You don't have to bet or anything. Just to spend time with this guy. It just happens to be on a golf course.
12: If I'm an avid golfer, which I'm not, if I'm an avid golfer, I want to go against Jordan because I like to see his reaction when I'm making some holes. I'm doing really good and looking at him and not saying a word, and I'm winning.
11: Well, that would be something, because Jordan's a scratch golfer, so that would... I guess I probably didn't frame this properly, Rick. It was more about spending an afternoon with one of these guys and just making it on the golf course, okay? People conduct business on the golf course. You get the drill, right?
12: Right,
11: I didn't want to say
12: right.
11: Sit around, have drinks all afternoon, but rather... So I didn't even want to necessarily imply it had to be a competitive thing, just more of a social thing. And like,
12: yeah,
11: who would you want to hang out with?
12: What I hear about Jordan, if you're going with him, it's going to be competitive.
11: It's what it's going to be, and that's
12: very competitive. So if I'm an avid golfer, yes. Going out to just have fun, I'd probably be Larry Bird just to get a different perspective.
11: He's a four handicap too. He's pretty good too. He's actually a four hand. The only reason I didn't put Kobe on this list is because Kobe did not like golf.
12: Yeah, but if it was LeBron, I think I'd want to have a little conversation with him, one on one.
11: So depending on what mood you were in that day, so you have to figure it out.
12: Yeah, because I'd want to know why he thinks he's kicking Father Time's ass.
11: Oh, I've been waiting for that to bite him. Right after he said that. They win 1-6 the rest of the playoffs.
12: Yeah.
11: You got a good memory, Rick. You come up with these little nuggets like that. All right, you enjoy your Sunday, Rick. Thanks, buddy. Dave in Phoenix. How are you, Dave?
6: Hello, Bernie.
11: Not too many Michigan topics tonight, so
6: go. You know what? I'm going to weave this golf topic into a state of Michigan type of thing because I'm going to choose to play golf with Michael Jordan, and after I ask him if he can admit that he pushed off Brian Russell, my next question would be to find out what he really thinks about Isaiah Thomas and Bill Laimbeer and what he thought of Dennis Rodman before he joined the Bulls.
11: Well, you know the answer to all that. You know those answers. I mean, the Jordan rules, which were established, you know, and we knew that being back there, and then as far as Isaiah, I don't know if they've ever made up. I mean, Jordan was instrumental in leaving Isaiah off the 92 Dream Team. Let's be honest.
6: Well, yeah, that was certainly a big part of it. There's no doubt.
11: Well, and how about, but remember in 91 during the playoffs when the Bulls finally got over the hump, Dave, Isaiah and the team, half the team walked off the floor without shaking hands with the Bulls. And that was not a good look.
6: Not a good look at all. I agree with you on that. Yep. And I also think John Stockton deserved to be on that team. Probably he and Isaiah could have both been on the team. There was no real need to have Christian Laettner, if you ask me.
11: Well, at that point, they wanted to have one college player.
6: Yeah, I know.
11: And Stockton was, people forget that. And no one knew, in Barcelona, no one knew him. I mean, he's walking around looking if people recognize him, but... look, the Isaiah thing, I've told the story on the air about the fax. Jordan, you're going to play. They fax him three rosters, and Isaiah's name is on. He goes, I think I'm going to pass. Then they fax him a roster with Isaiah's name not on there, and he goes, okay, I'll play. So, I mean, that's you don't ever get over that one. If you're Isaiah. All right, so you golf with Jordan. Let's talk about the World Cup PK shootout. Do you like it or not?
6: Well, I'm not a big soccer fan. I will say that the shootout is probably the most exciting part of soccer because the rest of the game is so boring, if you ask me.
11: Well, it can be. It's a chess match. My daughter played Division I soccer until she grew up. I didn't know anything about soccer, but I learned the game just being there. It can be because there's not a lot of high scoring. But once you sort of get ingrained in the game, you know, it actually has its own game within the game. Go ahead, Dave. Go ahead.
6: I was just going to say real quick, I can really enjoy a pitcher's duel in baseball. So I'm not against the low scoring.
11: Yeah, same thing.
6: Sporting event. You know?
11: Where every move can decide the game. Talk to me about LeBron and your thoughts. Did he call his own shot, or was he shown the door?
6: Well, I would like to know how much they offered him in terms of a contract.
11: I don't think anything. Here's why. Because I think they were waiting until the end of the season, and the word was that they'd reached out to LeBron a couple times, and he was blowing them off. And so I eventually it may or may not come out. But if I'm a betting man, and I am, they never formally offered him anything. Not that they might not have thrown him something, but they didn't. And he was like, look, it's kind of like trashing the apartment on the way out before you get evicted. You're about to get evicted. That's the way I see it. But, if your premise is based on what they offered him, I think I'm securing the knowledge. They never really offered him formally anything, Dave.
6: Okay. Well, it sounds like he'll probably get pretty good money wherever he does go, though.
11: Yeah, well, yeah, it's that's where it becomes convoluted. He says he wants to be happy, and it's not about money, and now he'll play for the minimum. He wouldn't have done that with the Lakers. That's why this whole thing makes your teeth itch.
6: Yeah, just one last quick thing.
11: Go ahead, Dave.
6: As far as Jordan, ironically, the guy you talked about the Jordan rules, the guy who mostly guarded him was Joe Dumars, and he had a good relationship with Dumars.
11: Dumars, pure class act.
6: Yep.
11: Spent a fair amount of time. You're right. That's a great call, Dave. He guarded Jordan like glue, and Jordan admitted it. And you may remember that one time when he stole the ball from Jordan, was falling out of bounds, and threw it back in by Dumars was special.
6: Yep.
11: Dave, don't be a stranger. I hope to hear from you more often, man. Thanks a lot.
6: All right,
11: we wrap it up. Last caller tonight. Thanks so much for your patience. Edward from Louisiana, welcome to the Bernie Fratto Show.
13: Yeah, hi, Bernie. It's actually Edward from L.A.
11: I apologize. It says that's my bad.
13: No, that's okay.
11: I guess.
13: I said L.A.
11: Okay, very good.
13: Yeah, first-time caller, first-time listener.
11: Good, so welcome in.
13: Thank you for taking my call. I couldn't sleep because of all the fireworks still going on. So I work from home, so I decided to go back to work and call you guys. And I listen to the station all day when I went from work.
11: So what are your thoughts on our three topics?
13: Right. So since I live in L.A., pretty familiar with LeBron. Now, I'll be quite frank. When the Lakers signed LeBron, half my friends left because they couldn't stand him. I had no issue. I mean, he got us a chip and all. But since they signed LeBron, we used to have Laker parties at my house, get-togethers. Half my friends don't come over anymore. I had no issue. And they still don't listen to the Lakers because of LeBron. So that's one issue. Now, as far as him leaving, it was mutual. It was definitely mutual. I'm sure a month ago, he told them, you know what? I'm going to do you guys a favor. I'm going to leave. You guys got $50 million in cap space, and it's all done. Now they have, what, three babies?
11: Yeah, but let's back up. If you've been listening all night, let's back up, Edward. It started in February of 2025 when they acquired Luka. That was a shot across the bow. Then in June of 2025,
13: right,
11: the Lakers decided they were not going to give an extension. You telling me LeBron would have said, you know, I think I'm going to leave. I don't want your extension. Baloney. He wanted an extension. But anyway, you continue on.
13: Well, yeah.
11: That's why I don't think it was mutual.
13: Right. It looks more like he told them, you know what, I'm leaving. Here's $50 million. I mean, he could get a job anywhere. Any team will hire him.
11: Now, I don't agree with that, but somebody will.
13: Yeah, somebody will. He will.
11: Because so you know why, Edward? There's too many damn moving parts with this guy.
13: Exactly. You know, I think his issues are off the court. He's a great player. But I think what he rubs people the wrong way is the things he does off the court. example, the Lakers draft his son to keep him happy. Then he leaves.
11: Look, the guy, and now he says he's seeking happiness. All right, let's get off of him. World Cup PK shootout. Do you like it, Edward?
13: Oh yeah, yeah. I played soccer all my life.
11: Oh, okay.
13: So, like, I completely agree with you. Like that gentleman that called earlier, that alley-oops are more exciting. I've never, like that example. Have you ever seen someone miss an alley-oop and cry like they just let down their whole country and the whole team? Like that poor kid, a couple of days ago, I forgot what game it was. He was only 18. The coach put him in as a PK. He missed the PK, and they had to console him. He knew he let his country down. He knew he let his team down. So, yeah, PKs are definitely exciting. And it's like
11: yeah,
13: said,
11: yeah, that's a good recall there. That's a perfect example. Because of the incredible do-or-die stakes in every one of these, you basically had four German players opt out and said, I don't think I want to do that. So that,
13: well,
11: that
13: exactly. Then you got and you got 10 people doing it. So each one is up to going, you know, to fight for their country, for their team. And if you see them miss a PK, look at their faces. All 90% of the time, they're distraught.
11: Oh, you know, I want to say one thing too. I don't mean to keep interrupting you, but this is important.
13: No, please, you
11: interjected a couple of really good things, Edward. The kid's name is Lucas Harrington. He was Australian. He was a center back for Australia.
13: Right, that's the game.
11: The only reason I'm bringing it up, because I watched it as it happened, Zlatan, who I'm a big fan of, been around a long time, big fan of this guy, he reached out to the kid personally. That will show you, to console him, that will show you the magnitude of these, okay?
13: Exactly.
11: So, go ahead.
13: Exactly. You know, I work from home, so I wasn't watching on TV. I was listening to your station. So I didn't see it. I just heard it. But yeah, I could only imagine what the poor kid went through. But it happens all the time with the players missing the PKs. Yeah, so the other question was on
11: the final Jordan. Question is, if you were going to golf and you spent an afternoon, would you want it to be with LeBron, Bird, Larry Bird, or Michael Jordan?
13: Well, I'm with you and Kobe. I really don't like golf a lot. Last time I played golf was probably my...
11: Fair enough, but if you want to just spend an afternoon with one of these knuckleheads, which of the three?
13: Well, based on what you told me, Bird, because he probably would make the day entertaining.
11: Oh, yeah, he'd be funny. All right, listen, thanks for your patience. Thanks for hanging on. Appreciate you listening to the show, and don't be a stranger, Edward. Thanks for checking in from Los Angeles. All right, by the way, speaking of World Cup, our great producer, Brandon, was out last week. He happened to be in Dallas watching the Argentinian team. And really, right now, it's France, Spain, and Argentina are the top three favorites. That's no guarantee they win it. But so you saw the defending champ. You saw Lionel Messi. Brandon, tell us about your experience in Dallas. I would have had you call last week, but I wanted to save it for tonight so you could have, get a chance to get back and gather your thoughts.
14: Yeah, I mean, it was one of the best experiences of my life. There's no doubt. My girlfriend is Argentinian, so I became a fan of Argentina's team. Probably like we've been together almost a decade, so like 9.5, 10 years ago. So I've been following this team for a while. I saw them win in 2022. It was great because I finally had like a winning team, right? Like most of my teams, I haven't seen win championships, I guess, besides the Lakers in my lifetime, really. And it's just watching a player like Messi come in, sub in later in the game because, you know, they already had the group state, like they had won the group, comes in and just the technicality where he takes the free kick, the first kick, and it's over the top of the right post, right? And then he knows that the goalie is going to lean that way the next time he gets the free kick. And they set up that screen perfectly. And he just used his foot. I don't know how he does it. Used his foot to just spin it right around softly to where the goalie could not see it. And everyone that watched on TV was like, why didn't the goalie move? He couldn't see the ball. It was crazy. It was an incredible experience. The fandom, though, I think was the biggest takeaway because we call ourselves sports fans in the United States, and we are, of course. this is a different level when it comes to football internationally, soccer. It's a different level. I've never seen this in an NFL game, an NBA game, anything. The level of fandom, like, these people are crazy. They stay, you know, 5 hours after the game at the stadium. I went to a parade the day before in Dallas, a parade with like 20, 30, 40,000 people, Argentinian fans, just celebrating. I mean, that just doesn't happen in the NFL and even in college football. I mean, college football is probably the closest, like when you go to an Alabama game or a Michigan game or Ohio State, those are probably the closest things you can find to international, you know, football fans, soccer fans. But it was an incredible experience, Bernie.
11: It's my understanding 100,000 Argentinians descended upon Dallas.
14: And all right, so it was way more.
11: Way more than that.
14: Yeah, so I was there at the beginning of the parade. It lasted, I believe, all night. So there were about 20 to 30,000 people when I was there.
11: Nonstop chanting the whole
14: time. Oh, yeah, it was great. It was awesome.
11: Once you got inside the stadium, I mean, it didn't see. I don't know what your thoughts were on Austria. They were the opposing team that night. I guess they acquitted themselves for a while because it was 1-0 until the PK, right?
14: Yes, and they played Jordan. They beat Austria the first game in Dallas. The Saturday game, they beat Jordan, and Jordan scored, actually. It was 2-1 for a little bit, and then it became 3-1, which is... And obviously they struggled.
11: Based on what you saw, no one really repeats here. Do you feel Argentina could repeat?
14: Can they? Yes. I think they have as good of a chance as anybody. They definitely have an easier path than France. I think Cape Verde is way better than people think. That goalie was playing with house money. He looked like the best goalie in the tournament. That guy made the kick of his life. And Argentina just played lackadaisical. I expect them to play better against Egypt. I mean, but it's tough. I mean, they were pushed to the brink. Their defense isn't particularly great. They don't have Di Maria anymore to take pressure off of Messi. So, I mean, there's a lot of issues they're dealing with. But France, I mean, if it wasn't for the penalty, they could have gotten into penalty kicks with Paraguay today. And they're the favorite.
11: Well, look, I'm going to come off the top rope. Am I predicting this? No. But don't be surprised if Morocco beats France. Don't be surprised. Morocco is really good. They got to the finals last year and lost to Argentina, if I'm not mistaken.
14: I think Morocco can win the whole thing.
11: They can.
14: They're really good.
11: They can. And so, and you know, I don't know about Mexico. Mexico's got a hell of a home, you know, field chance. They haven't given up a goal. But usually they get to this point in the tournament and, you know, same with England too, right? So I think this is a little bit more wide open than people think, although France technically and athletically looks so superior. But until you get on the field and make it happen, right? So you had a heck of an event there in Dallas last Saturday night.
14: Yeah, it was fantastic. I'm hoping Argentina can win again. I mean, obviously, I want the U.S. to win, but
11: you know, when I watch Messi, I watch that goal he had yesterday. His first touch is ridiculous, but he reminds me of Wayne Gretzky. He just has this nose to where the ball's gonna be. I don't know. Maybe that's too simplistic. Brandon, good stuff, man. I covered the USA-Switzerland game in 94 at the Silverdome and had some of the same takeaways. It's the atmosphere that you're overwhelmed by. But I think the World Cup now is at a whole different level than it was back then. 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Coming up, guess what? The other football, NFL football, it's July 5th. Teams will be in camp. Snap your fingers. And, yep, won't be long. Your fantasy draft will be coming up. So all that good information Brandon's been giving you over the last few months, it's going to start to get more and more important. So up next, Brandon's Fantasy Files. I'm Bernie Frano. We are coming to you live from the Las Vegas Fox Sports Radio studios. 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
12: All right, we're back on the Bernie Kratter Show. 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By the way, NFL training camps officially will all be open by July 28th. But as soon as July 17th, which is 12 days from now, rookies will start to report. Veterans and rookies report on typically staggered dates. But, it is upon us. It's amazing how fast this happens. And, training camps are even open to the public in a lot of cases. And then the next thing you know, you'll have the Hall of Fame game will be the first game. And obviously, you can't use fantasy players. Well, you probably wouldn't even have your draft yet in the Hall of Fame game. That's another thing I should ask Fran about one of these days. When do most leagues have their draft? Because some do it up like right before the season and some do it earlier. I think the later the better in case there's injuries. And again, the Hall of Fame game will actually be Thursday, August 6th between Arizona and Carolina in Canton, Ohio. And on that note, we segue into what's becoming a very popular segment here, Brandon's Fantasy Files.
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3: We got one goal, let's win.
13: What is up, everybody? It is Fantasy Files. I'm Brandon Deutsch on the Bernie Fratto Show. And today, a little bit different. First, I'll answer Bernie's question, like, when should you draft? I make sure, whether it's a dynasty league, whether it's a regular redraft, doesn't matter, PPR, it doesn't matter, super flex, always, I know people have two or three leagues, it has to be within 7 days before the NFL season. If it's not, you're dealing with a lot of issues. But now you can do it within 7 days. It used to be within three because teams would like have their players play the final week of the preseason. But now I think they take a week off before the NFL season typically. I don't know why. I guess it's like the college football weekend or something like that. That's what they did last year. So I always think before, after that last preseason game, and before the NFL season begins, just in case, because guys can get hurt. Now they probably won't, but guys can also want a new contract. We saw that with Jamar Chase a few seasons ago. Brandon Ayuk, you know, obviously the tumultuous tenure of Brandon Ayuk in San Francisco is a whole separate story. But today, I've been talking about fantasy football for a while, about sleepers, about this and that rankings. I want to give you my top 12 right now. Now, again, this board is subject to change, but this is PPR fantasy football. And I always say this, whether it's half PPR or PPR, I always value the running back position more. There's just less elite ones. Like, receivers can pop off. You saw with Igbuka as a rookie last year, did really well. Like, you'll get value with like a Jalen McMillan this year in Tampa. Late. We could talk about that all day, but running backs are the ones that are super hard to really hit on, because after the seventh or eighth round, you're stuck with, oh, Tony Pollard's your RB2. Tony Pollard might not even have a job by week six with Tyjae Spears and Nick Singleton there. So you just don't know. And that's not what you want to go into. I'm always a firm believer in getting at least one elite running back and two really good ones. Like, I want two running backs before round five or six. And I'll get into that at a later date, but here are my top 12 without further ado. Bijan Robinson's at one. Why? Well, no RB1 has repeated as the RB1 since LT, and I believe 05-06. So it's been a while. Christian McCaffrey's not going to do it. I just don't know if he plays enough games, and I'll talk about him in a second. But Bijan's been close. Jahmyr Gibbs actually finishes the RB1 because last year he played he had a really good game when other people were sitting. So he ended up finishing as the RB1. So he has that curse on him. And I feel like most people are taking him 1-1, him or Jamar Chase, this upcoming year. So with the premium position there, I'm not saying fade Jahmyr Gibbs. Obviously, I think he's an elite pick, and I don't think he's subject to that curse just because of the system he's in, and he's just got fresh legs still. It's not like he has a ton of touches. That's why they brought Pacheco in. But Bijan's one, Jahmyr Gibbs two, and I'd actually put Jamar Chase at three. Now, again, another nugget, and I've said this before on this show, is no wide receiver one has repeated in even non-consecutive years since 2017 with Antonio Brown. That means Justin Jefferson, who was previously a wide receiver one, I believe 4 years ago, has not repeated ever, even in non-consecutive years. CeeDee Lamb, one wide receiver one finish. Jamar Chase, shockingly, yes, he was the wide receiver two last year, or three, rather, behind JSN and Puka Nacua. He hasn't finished as the wide receiver one, but still, I like the floor with him. If Joe Burrow can be healthy, his floor is a top three receiver, and I'm willing to bet on that than a new offensive coordinator in Seattle with JSN, or, you know, Matthew Stafford still having Devontae Adams. I know Puka Nacua is incredible. I would still take Jamar over those two guys. But four is JSN just because of that history. Like, JSN has the opportunity to finish as the wide receiver one because he wasn't. Puka was. And I know the offense is probably going to be a little worse, but he still has a monopoly on that offense. That wide receiver two is Cooper Kupp, who's going to be like 35 years old. So give me, or Rashid Shaheed even, who's more of a vertical threat. So give me JSN at four, Puka Nacua at five. Again, those are the elite tier. Amon-Ra St. Brown, the wide receiver three years in a row at six, model of consistency. Seven, Christian McCaffrey. That's where I'm willing to take the risk. If he stays healthy, you win your league. But, I mean, no running back with that usage has played more than 14 games ever. So, I mean, you're dealing with, hopefully they can use Kalen Black, who they drafted, and Jordan James so they can take pressure off of CMC. But I'd still take the risk at seven. Jonathan Taylor, a similar risk. He just had so many touches last year. I'd take him at eight. A guy I like that I would even consider as high as six is Devon Achane, even on a bad team. They'll be playing from behind, which means he's going to catch, like, 100 passes this year. Well, not 100, but he'll lead the league probably in running back catches this year. And then I would go CeeDee Lamb, who I think has a bounce back. I am a little worried about Pickens, which is why he moves down to 10 on my list. Justin Jefferson at 11. I think Kyler Murray is going to be better than J.J. McCarthy and Max Brosmer, but I'm still a little concerned with how he played down the stretch last season. And finally, a shocker at 12, Omarion Hampton, I think is going to break out and finish as the top four running back. Bernie, this has been Fantasy Files. You can find me at BSD Takes on X. You can find me at Brandon S. Deutsch on TikTok. I'll be coming out with some videos on that on Monday. Back to you.
12: All right, great stuff. I don't know. I listened to every word. I don't know that I heard Ashton Jeanty. What are your thoughts about him this year?
13: I wouldn't touch him in the first round.
12: Yeah, we're in agreement. We're really in agreement.
13: I wouldn't touch him in the second round, honestly. And that sounds like crazy. Like, if he fell to me at the turn, let's say round two and three, 24, pick 24, right? I still wouldn't take him. I'm really concerned about how Kubiak utilized his running backs in Seattle with Kenneth Walker and Zach Charbonnet.
12: Yes, that's an issue, and because I live here in Vegas, so saw pretty much every Raider game last year. This is not the Mountain West Conference, and the Raiders' line was not great last year, but I saw situations where gaps closed pretty quickly. He's a stud, but I don't know that he's a bell cow type guy for your fantasy. I don't know that I see that ceiling. How about Jeremiah Love? Would you take a shot on him in Carolina?
13: Nope, I wouldn't draft him. That sounds crazy because he's so talented, but like there's
12: it
13: no
12: doesn't.
13: Line and there's no quarterback, so like I'm not taking him.
12: Listen, you don't know what you're going to get with a rookie. It's always a crapshoot. I haven't participated in fantasy in years, but I won my league at least three times over a period of about 20 years. But here's the deal. I was always wary of rookies because you just don't know what you don't know, and players going to a new team. So that was just my opinion anyway.
13: Well, I think the easiest like hit late in the draft is if he stays healthy. That's why he's fallen to like the 70s. But Mike Evans, I mean, I can see him having
12: he's
13: like
12: a commodity.
13: Right? That's the difference. Rookies, it's a huge risk. But Mike Evans going to a new team on an elite offense, I mean, he could have a Devontae Adams type of year from last year in terms of touchdown production.
12: Fair enough. All good stuff. Brandon, appreciate it. Excellent, excellent stuff. Coming up. You want to go to a World Cup game? We still got the round of 16. We got the quarterfinals and semis. I might have some good news for you. I'm Bernie Fratto. We're coming to you live from the Las Vegas Fox Sports Radio studios. Keep it locked. 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

We're back at the Bernie Fratto Show, Fox Sports Radio. In about 15 minutes, you're going to want to hear our next guest, Jeff Dawson from Boston. Had him on last couple weeks in terms of his inside knowledge of what's really going on with the Boston Celtics. There isn't a lot of speculation, guessing, fluid situation, no baloney. He tells it like it is. When he tells you what happened, really happened in the Jaylen Brown situation, you will say, wow. You will say, wow. If you recall, we concluded last week's segment with, has Jaylen Brown played his last game? He didn't hesitate, said 100% yes. And again, that's just the tip of the iceberg in terms of what Brad Stevens is going through now, the backstory on Jaylen Brown, right on down the line. You're going to want to hear this. That's coming up top of the hour, 2 a.m. Pacific, 5 a.m. Eastern. As you know, it's not cheap to go to a World Cup game. However, there has been a developing situation. Since the round of 32 matches started, a lot of the prices have fallen precipitously, okay? For instance, the match between Germany and Paraguay in Boston fell 70% over the past week. And the biggest changes of the past week were Switzerland and Algeria, which fell 72%, England against Congo, DR Congo. I know everybody had a little phone with that, Dr. Congo or Congo DR, which fell 70%. I mean, it's almost believable, $598, right? The one match that really didn't budge is the one we'll see later, and that's, well, actually, check that. It was last Tuesday, Mexico-Ecuador in Mexico City. They're going crazy there. That was still $2,849. But according to figures provided, in the past 7 days, the get-in prices for the average games for all knockout matches fell by an average of 26%, from $2,930 to $2,100. You get to the round of 16, they fell about 28%, from $2,900 to $2,000. And then you get into the quarterfinals, they still fell 19%. You're up a little higher, $3,600 to $2,900. And finally, for the semifinals, they've dropped 16% from $4,700 to about $3,900. The trend really started about 10 days ago in these, you know, per ticket data. Basically, prices during the tournament have fallen sharply. And what's driving the fall? Well, the main one is the increasing uncertainty for international travelers. It's my understanding over the past few weeks, there were, you know, people following their team through the group stage or the round of 32. That's all they could do. Then they had to go back home. And so many of the international teams that remain in the tournament, there's going to be less demand for their tickets. And it's my understanding that FIFA also released a small batch of tickets on their own primary resale site early in the morning this past weekend. And even though it was only a few thousand tickets, that, you know, drove the market down just a little bit with more inventory. One thing about this tournament as it progresses and we get deeper into the knockout rounds, some really interesting storylines are developing, tactical adjustments. When you put the two together, the script of how people thought this tournament might go is shifting a little bit. So typically tournament favorites are ruthless and they run roughshod. But we're starting to see a bit of other than France, who truly has established themselves as the undisputed tournament favorite, okay? They score three goals every match. Their manager, you know, I can give you his name, but it's Didier something. He actually, it's not just that they have talent. He has clearly been credited with making many masterful tactical adjustments, putting up Michael Olise higher up to create space for Kylian Mbappe and Ousmane Dembele. France, I really think, kind of embarrassed Paraguay. Even though it was 1-0 and it was a PK, Paraguay lost their composure and they were getting really chippy and they're punching the French guy. French guys just kept smiling. So other than them, you've got sort of this expanded format which has allowed some unprecedented Cinderella teams, as it were, to emerge.
Did anybody have Cape Verde, the smallest nation, to ever make the knockout round to go as far as they did? They held powerhouse Spain to a scoreless draw in the group stage. They eliminated Uruguay, and they took the defending champ Argentina to the brink in a 3-2 extra time round to 32 game. Cape Verde, now they're off the coast of West Africa, tiny little nation. What a tournament for them. How about Egypt winning their first ever knockout match? We talked about this earlier in a penalty shootout, PK shootout, over Australia. And then one of the things we're seeing is if you are hosting a game on your home soil, the host nations are really, you know, acquitting themselves extremely well. Mexico had a 40-year curse. They couldn't beat Ecuador for 40 years. They not only beat Ecuador the other day, they dominated them at their home stadium in Mexico City 2-0, getting their first knockout stage victory since 1986. The fans in Mexico are going bananas. That game Sunday is a must-watch, in my opinion, against England. Their defense has been suffocating. It's my understanding, I don't think Mexico's given up a goal this whole tournament. Neither has Spain, which Spain's one of the favorites, but no one has Mexico as a favorite. You got to give it up to the U.S. men's national team. It seems like a distant memory now. And look at how well Paraguay played against France. I don't know how transitive property works in soccer. But in the best offensive performance in any World Cup game the U.S. has ever played in history, going back to 1930, the U.S. completely took apart Paraguay 4-1. And that was also in front of a home crowd. So Mauricio Pochettino's team got out of the gate quick, and then we smashed Bosnia 2-0 to advance to the round of 16. So you're seeing the host teams, even Canada, they're no longer in the tournament, and despite missing their superstar Alphonso Davies for the entire group stage,

0: which is a new record. But Lionel Messi, who Brandon saw play last week in Dallas, he leads the tournament with 7 goals, and he had a hat-trick against Algeria. He's now scored in 7 consecutive World Cup matches. But Kylian Mbappe's right behind him, and Dembele's right behind him. Brazil's Vinicius Jr., Norway's Erling Haaland, who Chris Perfett talked about on the World of Soccer 2 years ago, compared him to a Gretzky-type player who can score goals at will. And so what's really been great, even though that the ticket prices are high and travel logistics are tough and visa wait times, it's, you know, this has been an infrastructure that's created this unbelievable cultural festival across America the last couple weeks, and it continues through July 19th. I'm glad it's continuing. Stadiums have been completely packed, even for games that seemed not necessarily glamorous games on paper. Tens of thousands of Dutch fans, they blanketed Kansas City wearing all orange. Scotland brought their tartan army. They swarmed Boston. And international visitors, basically from all countries, have consistently noted the welcoming nature of Americans, the enthusiastic nature of the host cities. This has been an incredible feel-good event, I believe, since June 11th, and will continue through July 19th with some key matchups just in the next few days, most notably USA-Belgium in Seattle Monday night. Coming up, we talk about the Jaylen Brown trade. You're going to want to hear this. Keep it locked. 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We are
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13: And here's Heather with the weather.
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8: In baseball's late game on the 4th of July in L.A., the Dodgers shut out San Diego 3-0. The Padres have lost 8 in a row. Arizona 4-3 over Milwaukee as Brewers starting pitcher Brandon Woodruff is going back on the IL. Boston's Sonny Gray is now 10-1 after a victory at the Angels 8-1. St. Louis shut out the Cubs 3-0 in Chicago. There was a fog delay after the 6th inning of about 15 minutes. Atlanta 14-3 over the Mets. Braves hit 5 home homers. Twins hit 6 home runs in an 11-4 victory at the Yankees. Yanks still 4 games back of the first place Rays in the AL East. Tampa Bay's 9-game winning streak is over. Houston a 10-8 final. Yordan Alvarez 2 homers, including the game winner in the bottom of the 9th. At the World Cup, Morocco eliminated Canada 3-0. France a 1-0 win over Paraguay on a 70th minute penalty kick. I'm Steve DeSager.
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12: That's right, you heard the man. The Bernie Fratto Show keeps rolling right along. And without further ado, I want to go to our esteemed guest out in Boston. This is the third week in a row he's been on with me, and for good reason. First, let's say hello to Jeff Dawson of ECI. Jeff, how are you?
13: Good morning, Bernie. Happy 4th of July. Happy 250. The trilogy today. How's that, Bernie?
12: The trilogy. No, I'm glad you said that because let's set it up for folks who might not have been listening. So 2 weeks ago, June 21st, you reported accurately that the Celtics were trying to trade Jaylen Brown to Milwaukee for Giannis. The next day, Giannis was traded to Miami. Then the following week, I asked you, which was last week, well, you really can't put the toothpaste back in the bottle. We know, how sensitive and angry that Jaylen Brown is all the time. I can't see him going back to Boston. Has he played his last game in Boston? You did not hesitate. You did not hesitate. You basically said, absolutely, 100%, he has played his last game in Boston. And it's interesting because we got an analyst, an NBA analyst, who goes on a lot of shows. He goes, oh, I think he might be able to go back there. He likes to. No, you nailed it. So where am I going with this? Let's go back and start with 2 weeks ago because I understand, and you're there in the belly of the beast, As an insider, what kind of heat is Brad Stevens taking since he couldn't make the deal with Giannis?
13: Well, Bernie, this goes down, I want to say, Mookie Betts-esque. The Red Sox Nation has not regrouped since we traded Mookie Betts. They're yelling Babe Ruth for Celtics fans.
12: what you're trying to say is this is along those lines. When the Sox traded Mookie Betts, they were up in arms, and this is equal to that in terms of their anger, correct?
13: Correct. And you know what? At the end of the day, Brad Stevens and Bill Chisholm have a 4 o'clock press conference on Monday. We don't have enough time, probably days in the week here. What has happened since Monday and Tuesday to where we are today? Piling on a smear campaign. Bernie, I have not seen anything like this where Jaylen Brown goes from sixth place in the MVP last year to, as you brought up last week, analytics to not even a top 50 player. And they're just throwing everything against the wall, hoping something sticks, Bernie. It's just gotten uglier and uglier and uglier, Bernie.
12: I even saw on Colin Coward's show that the Celtics are 36-6 without Jaylen Brown in the last 4 years. But let's do this. So the Giannis deal fell through. You pointed out 2 weeks ago that they really missed a boat on that, or last week. You were able to reflect on that. But a lot's happened since, because within a couple of days of you saying he played his last game, Jaylen Brown was traded to the Sixers. How is that news going over with Celtic fans? You told me something on the phone the other day that was hard to believe, which leads me to believe that perhaps Jaylen Brown wasn't in the Celtics' good graces and it had been a while. Take it away, Jeff.
13: Yeah, so we're going to piece this back. Celtics win championship, new owners. Since the new owners, the owners come in and say, hey, congratulations, you won the championship. We're not paying the sales tax now on the past championship year. So what did they do immediately, Bernie? Porzingis, Horford, Drew Holiday all left the building. So they could get under the aprons. And as I said to you earlier this week, I'm going to say something now to all your fans out there that they're not going to believe. If Jason Tatum had not blown out his Achilles, there were talks that they were potentially going to try to move on from Jaylen Brown the summer before. But since Tatum got hurt, their hands were tied. It was the bottom line, Bernie, the finances. It was owed $180 million. In the 2 weeks, he'll be up for a 2-year extension for another $145 million. So Jaylen Brown for the next 5 years was going to cost the new ownership $325 million. With Jason Tatum, you're talking almost $700 million, 29 years old. The smartest man in the room now, Jaylen Brown, and ownership that said, no, we're not moving in that direction.
12: Right. And so the long-term salary cap concern made, there was a theory that those two were never going to be able to coexist together just because of salary cap concerns. You can have $700 million tied up in two guys. But Jeff, take us behind the scenes, because it's my understanding the front office had grown concerned with Brown's, well, not only just the chemistry fit with Jason Tatum, but is it true there was locker room tension and there were off-court distractions like his frequent Twitch streaming and the fact that he's got to keep talking?
13: The smartest man in the room, has now come across. He's very vocal. He's been vocal for a while. He did a lot for the community, so I'm not taking anything away from that. But there has been a growing tension between him and Tatum. Brown always wanted his own team. He always wanted to be an alpha. He had his opportunity this year. Under over, Bernie, 42.5. They won 55 games. They had a phenomenal regular season. They did. Tatum comes back. They lose in the first round. The next day, Jaylen comes out. It was my favorite season of all time. And yes, almost to the point where I proved to the world, I proved to you, Jason, that I can be an alpha. And I really think, Bernie, if you rip the Band-Aid off between the money, the finances, 29-year-old, now wanting to be that alpha, want that extension, it's Jason's team. And they've tried to get ahead of it. And the Giannis trade, as we said last week, once the toothpaste was out of the tube, there was no turning back.
12: Let me ask you a question. So the favorite year of his career was a silly statement, considering, I mean, my God, he was MVP, and they won a championship the year before. I understand that did not sit well with the front office or even the fan base, considering they had just won the championship the year before. How could that have been his favorite year? Tell me the level of angst that the front office and fan base had with that comment in and of itself.
13: It was not taken well. Now I want to say this. When you hear favorite year, and as you said, the prior year, Eastern Conference MVP, Finals MVP, NBA champions. So when you hear him initially state, this was my favorite year, you got to scratch your head. But if you peel the onion back a few more layers, Bernie, what he really meant by that is that he was able to make the lesser players better. They were able to perform at a higher level each game. They were able to take that underdog role. Hey, we were only supposed to win 42, 43 games. We exceeded expectations. We won 55 games. We were the favorites to come out of the East. And it's kind of looked at, hey, Jaylen, you lost in the first round of the 76ers with a 3-1 lead. And I will add this. What's coming out now in the front office, and I don't know if this is just bulletin board material, he kind of ad-libbed. He didn't follow the script, especially up 3-1, Bernie, in that series. The first Celtics team in history to blow a 3-1 lead in a playoff series.
12: All right. We're talking with Jeff Dawson, DCI Boston. He's been following this whole ordeal with the Celtics. They tried to trade for Giannis. That failed. Now Jaylen Brown goes to the Sixers. It's a whole different storyline. So a couple of things. First, I don't want to bury what I think might have been the lead. You mentioned that had Jason Tatum not suffered the injury, the Celtics had designs of trading Jaylen Brown 2 years ago. What were the factors they considered in considering that, and might it have been a reality, do you think, if Jason Tatum hadn't gotten hurt?
13: I think it was the long-term vision, the new owners. The fact of the matter is we can't succeed paying two guys 70% of the salary cap. We're not going over the first and second apron. The fact that he's 29 now, last year would have been 28. The vision that, hey, this is Jason's team. We want to build around Jason.
12: Hold that thought. So how did a question has been asked, Jeff. Why was Jason Tatum the sacrificial lamb? Jaylen Brown instead of Jason Tatum. People have asked that question. I'm not one of them, but it's come up.
13: Okay. And I'm so glad someone asked that question, because no one was running to the window to give the Boston Celtics what Brad initially asked for, 4 first-round picks. 30 teams would have been pounding down the door. You could have probably got a 5-6 first-round picks for Jason Tatum. And the fact he's coming off an Achilles injury, and he's only a year younger. Brown and Tatum played together for 9 years. 9 years. And the fact of the matter is, we don't know. I know they're professional athletes. He's going to recover. But what happens if he blows that out again? And they just decided it was Jason's team. So I don't know if it was Brad. It's Joe Mazzulla's guy. And this is Abbott and Costello. Frickin' frack. Whatever Jason wants, Joe listens to, and then Brad adheres to. So the fact is, your listeners, he was the sacrificial lamb. They had to make a choice, and they chose the guy that's 1 year younger. And the fact of the matter is coming off an Achilles injury, which could be dangerous, Bernie.
12: All right, so what do the Celtics look like this year with Paul George instead of Jaylen Brown and the rest of the roster? What are the expectations, in your view, for the Celtics this year?
13: I think there's another move coming. One other further step, if we look at it this way, if you look at Brown, $180 million and the two-year extension, let's just say Brown, $325 million, okay? They save $3 million this year with Paul George. He has an option, a player option, at the end of this season. So technically, if he asked out, has a phenomenal year, $325 versus $57 million. So the Celtics basically could have got out for $265 million. And if he stays one more year, they're going to save about $215 million. They added Robinson from the Knicks. They added Michael Conley. Deep, deep, deep down, Bernie, they want Trey Murphy. That's who Brad wants. So what I'm going to say to everyone here today is, I think the big three for Boston before November, whenever opening game is, I think your big three will consist of Tatum, will consist of Paul George and Trey Murphy. I don't know if they flip Derek White, Sam Hauser, and some picks that they got from Philly. They also have that $27 million exception. So I think the final piece, Brad's not done here, the final piece will be Trey Murphy. I'm hearing consensus, maybe a fifth or sixth seed. Expectations currently, Bernie, are not that high.
12: Last question, Jeff, and I'll let you run. What are the Sixers going to look like with Jaylen Brown? What is their ceiling? I heard Kendrick Perkins say they punched their ticket to the NBA Finals. I'm like, come on, man. I'm not saying he's wrong, but that seems like a hell of a leap. What are your thoughts?
13: Bernie, if I'm the GM or the head coach for the 76ers, Maxi, Exum, and Jaylen Brown with Embiid, I'm putting Embiid in bubble wrap. I say, hey, I'll see you at the All-Star break. We need you for the playoffs. They just added Simmons. Rumor has it that they're even checking on LeBron. I love what they've done. I think they got a huge front four now.
12: Okay.
13: With those
12: so
13: guys.
12: You think the Sixers then with Jaylen Brown are going to be right there? Maybe a conference final team and beyond?
13: They have a strong big four. The makeup now of the East, you know, the defending champs, the Knicks, Halliburton coming back from Indianapolis. We don't know how that's going to look. Giannis in Miami. The favorite right now to land LeBron is Cleveland, that return again back home. The East is going to be fun. Even though the West is stacked, Bernie, the East is definitely going to be fun. But, yeah, Boston takes a big step back, maybe a 5 or 6 seed.
12: All right, Jeff, great stuff, man. You do realize that if Trey Murphy ends up in Boston, LeBron ends up with Cleveland, I got to have you back on again.
13: Oh, 100%. We'll be back on before Drake May throws his first pass against Seattle opening night on Wednesday.
12: You got it. That's right. All right, get some rest, Jeff. Appreciate it. You got the last word. You got something else?
13: No, I just want to thank you. I'm going to equate this Jaylen Brown trade to Rafael Devers, meaning the Red Sox, when they had the opportunity to get out of the contract, they got out of the contract. And I'm going to equate it to Jaylen Brown. They got out of the
12: contract. That's a good parallel. I mean, Rob Parker on our network said he believed it was a dumping, and it does very much feel that way. It really does, Jeff. Great stuff. Appreciate it so much, and we'll keep an eye on Trey Murphy and the rest as well. You enjoy the rest of your Sunday there in Boston. For the best pregame show every week, and thanks, Jeff, be sure to tune in to Fox Sports Radio's Countdown presented by BetMGM every Saturday and Sunday morning, 9 a.m. to noon Eastern, 6 to 9 Pacific. We'll count you down to all the biggest games of the weekend. 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I'll share that coming up. I'm Bernie Fratto, coming to you live from the Las Vegas Fox Sports Radio studios. 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
12: 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Again, just search Fox Sports Radio wherever you get your podcasts. You'll find tonight's full show right after we get off the air. A tradition like no other, huh? Well, how about Bobby Bonilla Day? Came and went this week, July 1st. It's going to happen all the way through 2035. The arrival of July 1st brings the annual payment to Bobby Bonilla, who's long been retired. He's 63 years old. $1.19 million. You know the backstory by now, so I won't bother with you. And by the way, he even gets $500,000 from the Baltimore Orioles. He's not the only one. Max Scherzer, who's now with the Blue Jays, gets $15 million a year from the Nationals. At least he's still playing in a league. My God. Chris Davis, remember the slugger for Baltimore? He's receiving deferrals through 2037. But Bobby Bonilla is really the funny story. I mean, he gets $1 million a year every year on July 1st, and it's going to continue all the way through 2035. Well, if the Major League Baseball owners have their way, this is going bye-bye. Now, Bonilla, he's guaranteed, but you'll never see something like this in the future. As a part of multiple labor proposals that are fairly dramatic. What team owners are looking to do now is ban all salary deferrals. How do you think the Dodgers feel about that with Shohei Ohtani, huh? So all, you know, the current contract obligations, including any existing deferrals, well, they would still be honored in the proposals. But if the owners get into this next labor deal, any new contract, any new labor pact beginning in 2027 would not allow any deferred money. Now, management, they see this bid basically fundamentally tied to a push, you know, for just basically salary cap. The players hate it. Another tool to help the sport, they believe, you know, level the economic playing field. Look, there's plenty of money to go around for everybody. It's just who decides to spend it and how intelligently they spend it. Of course, the union is resisting this league's proposal. They don't want anything to do with that, man. They like things the way they are right now. They see deferred money as another option that really gives players flexibility, give teams flexibility, of course, give people choices. And I think, and here's the quote from the union, players view it as a fundamental right to be able to negotiate contracts at any amount and any length. That's from their executive director, Bruce Meyer. He said last week to a group at Front Office Sports. So the July 1st, it doesn't change the funny July 1st punchline and what it means for Mets fans everywhere to watch Bobby Bonilla Day come and go and get another million-dollar check. And again, it goes back to 2000. The Mets were going to release Bobby Bonilla. They said, we're going to buy out the remaining $5.9 million on your contract. However, instead of paying Bonilla the full amount at the time, the Mets agreed to make annual payments of basically $1.2 million for 25 years, starting July 2011. So he waited 11 years, including a negotiated 8% interest. At the time, the Mets ownership was invested, in a Bernie Madoff account that promised double-digit returns, and the Mets were poised to make a significant profit if the Madoff account delivered, but that did not work out. Okay? So the Bobby Bonilla thing has become a punchline ever since. And, oh, by the way, because I want to give these weekly updates and reports, be very afraid. I do think we'll see a lockout on December 1st. We'll go from there, but it's getting very contentious. As are some of the games on the pitch in the World Cup. I mean, if you saw the game between Paraguay and France Saturday, I mean, sheesh, it looked like WWE wrestling half the time. It got very chippy. And the refs, other than, of course, the red card on Balogun, have been, you know, remiss to call too many fouls because they want the pace of play to go. But be that as it may, it's a story for a different day. It's time for Chris Perfett's World of Soccer.
3: The greatest goals.
7: I've just seen the most insane goal I have ever seen.
3: The thrilling finishes.
7: Goal!
3: The international drama.
11: El Chicharito. Ahí la tiene Torrado.
3: It's all here in this report from the World of Soccer.
13: So France and Morocco are the first teams into the quarterfinals. We've got a lot of action still to come. In the round of 16, we'll be talking about the United States in a second and talking about that round of 32 action that we had. First, the co-host to bow out, Canada, losing to Morocco 3-0. Sorry, but that was kind of the way to go. Morocco snuck in last month to the top 10 in the FIFA rankings. I think that all sounds very appropriate. Should be a great game between France and Morocco. But we do got to catch up on some of the surprising stuff we saw last round. First off, hats off to Cape Verde. Everything they did against Argentina, taking the defending champions to the wire, forcing them in deep extra time, literally the final seconds of the game, which a lot of goals in this World Cup have been coming in these final minutes after we get some stoppage time for Argentina to defeat them. Nothing but pride if you are Cabo Verde, a small country in the Atlantic of 500,000 off the coast of Africa. What a game. What a game. What a story for Cabo Verde across this entire tournament to make it as far as they did and be one of the pride of the African nations that have been showing up. Of course, Egypt and Morocco still representing Africa and still alive in this tournament. Someone who might not be alive for too much longer is England. You'll see them tomorrow at 8 p.m. Eastern on Fox, going down to Mexico to play Mexico in Azteca. Azteca Stadium is about as high in altitude as you can imagine Denver might be. There's a lot of pollution, and there's a hell of a lot of noise. It is Mexico's greatest home field advantage, a place where they have only lost twice in over 60 years. And I believe one of those was a friendly. I don't like England's chances at all. I think they've looked incredibly sluggish, especially against the Democratic Republic of Congo in the last round. I didn't think they looked good at all. So, really interesting to see what happens there. But I think I've got Mexico clearing their way to the quarterfinals easily in that game. Now, let's talk about USA. Let's talk about what happened against Bosnia-Herzegovina with the USA. Once again, a fantastic game for them. And it comes with, unfortunately, the red card that went against Filar and Balogun. I'm not going to be one of these people who are coming out here to tell you this card is okay. I don't think it was right to give it off VAR. I don't think it was appropriate to give it at this stage of the tournament, especially since we saw Lionel Messi kick the back of someone else's leg in a previous game the night before. It is a massive blow to the United States, given what of a scoring machine Filar and Balogun has represented to the Americans. I'm kind of shocked it was shown as a red card. I thought maybe on review they couldn't really give it a yellow, but the red card carries such implications for this round. I'm just shocked that they assessed it to the United States in the first place. I am genuinely shocked, especially since you watch what the Bosnians were doing to Balogun, basically putting him in the torture chamber for that entire game until he was sent off. But you know what? You have to give it to the American spirit and their skill to get through by not only playing and winning down a man, but also scoring a goal with only 10 men on the field. The late second goal that came from Malik Tillman. And the U.S. is going to have to rely on that. What's made this U.S. team different from past years, as I've said many times, is the actual skill that is actually on this team versus just scrapping and clawing. And they have to find that now. Balogun isn't, they aren't a one-man show with Balogun. They're not Norway. It's not like you just lost Erling Haaland out there. But for the United States, they are going to have to probably start Ricardo Pepi, and they are going to need to look to everyone else to start scoring opportunities. I don't know if that's Christian Pulisic. I have long ascertained and believed that Pulisic isn't the scoring machine that he sometimes gets sold to be. He creates opportunities at best. So I am curious who steps up next for the United States without Balogun. Now, the good news is FIFA did not add additional games to Balogun's suspension. So if the U.S. were to clear through the quarterfinal, they would get Balogun back. The bad news for them is you're probably playing Spain. Assuming Portugal doesn't beat them, that is a hellish round of 16 matchup on July 6th to keep an eye on. The U.S.'s road, once they hit the quarterfinal, if they hit the quarterfinal, not really great. But Belgium should be a good matchup for them. I know Belgium's had some close calls. They really gutted it out deep against Senegal, but it is an older team, veteran, but also at this point maybe a little too old sometimes. We saw that work against Croatia. I know they had the backbreaking disallowed goal, but there's kind of a sweet spot, and I think Belgium's on the wrong side of it. It is still a very good matchup, I believe, for the United States to be playing Belgium, and I still expect them to win it at the end of the day. You're still playing on home soil. You should be digging deep, and I really believe that they have a chance to take it to Belgium without Filar and Balogun. And I feel like I'll keep saying this over the world of soccer as we get deeper and deeper and closer to the final, but this has been a tremendous success for FIFA, for the hosts, especially for the United States, this World Cup. We'll talk about it when the World Cup is over, but it really feels different from past World Cups, especially in the interest in buy-in from talking with people who have come to the United States to visit it. It's just been fantastic. Really hoping for a lot of good things to the Americans on Monday as we get going is with more round of 16 matchups. We'll see you next time on the World of Soccer.
12: Yeah, I think the U.S. is going to beat Belgium. I just do. Belgium's been shaky throughout the tournament. I like the units Coach Pochettino's put on the field. I like this DNA of the U.S. team. And again, I believe in the rest against the world mentality right now. And let's make no mistake, the home field advantage, the game will be played in Seattle, playing it on the home turf of the United States is huge. Coming up, we wrap up the show and we remind you that there was another significant event that took place Saturday, July 4th. And it hasn't gotten much press. Not today, not like it used to. But I never miss a chance to talk about it every July 4th. I'm Bernie Friday. We're coming to you live from the Las Vegas Fox Sports Radio studios. Keep it locked. 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
35: Mostly sunny today with a chance of afternoon thunderstorms. High of around 91, 30% chance of rain.
36: It's
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3: 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Y'all are killing it on Fox Sports Radio.
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Been coming to you since 11 p.m. Pacific on Saturday night, July 4th. I thank my producers, Brandon and Mark. Now, July 4th is synonymous with hot dogs and the hot dog eating contest, and this July 4th was no different. Once again, ho-hum, Joey Chestnut won it once again. He did not set a world record this time. 66 hot dogs is what he ate this time. And apparently it had something to do with the extreme heat. Joey Chestnut just basically couldn't come through with any new records because, you know, it was too damn hot, I guess, right? But he ate 66 of them, and it's his 18th championship. It earned him another 10 grand. Mustard belt, the coveted mustard belt. He's won 18 of them now. So the start of the temperature at the start of the contest was 90 degrees, and Chestnut admitted it just simply took its toll. He couldn't go as fast. He goes, "I don't have this much spare room left over. We'll see. When it's cold, you know, I can do a little bit better." And he didn't want to push it because if you push it, then you got a chance of the hot dog getting stuck in your mouth. Probably a little too much information, right? But he's been in this contest 21 times. He's won it 18 out of the 21. And he crushed the second place winner, a guy by the name of Patrick Bertoletti, who ate 51 hot dogs. But still shy of his own record, Joey Chestnut, 76 hot dogs, which was done back in 2021. So that there is that. But here's what's interesting. It's not just hot dogs that Joey Chestnut is, proficient at. What if I told you that Joey Chestnut holds 55 world records across a massive variety of foods, which makes him the most dominant competitive eater in history? Probably a little more than you needed to know. And again, his most famous milestone is July 4th, 2021. He ate 76 hot dogs and buns in 10 minutes. That record has not been broken by him or anybody. But how about some of the other records? He's a very diverse eater, as it were. Chicken wings. You like to eat chicken wings? How many can you eat in a sitting? Well, back in 2007, Joey Chestnut set a world record, 182 chicken wings, and he did it in 30 minutes. So that's one down the hatch every 10 seconds for 30 minutes straight, and you'd still be too short. 182 wings in 30 minutes. Now, folks know what White Castle burgers are, but Crystal burgers are big in the South. They're just like White Castles, right? Again, big year 2007 must have been, because Joey Chestnut set a record that year for eating Crystal burgers. He ate 103 Crystal burgers in 8 minutes. Wrap that around your brain. 480 seconds, he ate 103. So he's getting one down the hatch. What? We're talking about, 15 of those a minute, 14 of those a minute, and that pace for 8 straight minutes? No thanks. He also likes ribs. Well, who doesn't like ribs on 4th of July? Back in 2013, Joey Chestnut ate just under 14 pounds of pork ribs in 12 minutes. And while we're on the subject, he ate pulled pork sliders as well. 2014, setting a record, 62 sliders, pulled pork sliders in 10 minutes. Everybody likes a good bologna sandwich, right? Just last year, he set a new record. Just under 16 pounds of bologna slices in 8 minutes. That one hurts a little bit. He ate a whole turkey, 9.3 pounds of meat in 10 minutes back in 2014. But it's not just meat and main courses that Joey Chestnut likes to attack. He likes side dishes too, and other savory dishes, like, for instance, dumplings. 10 years ago, Joey Chestnut, in just 10 minutes, ate 384 dumplings. You have to wonder, even if you're the guy counting this, you're going to get tired. You're going to get a little sick. Hard-boiled eggs, they're good for you. But 141 of them in 8 minutes? Joey Chestnut also holds the record
for hard-boiled eggs, 141 in 8 minutes. That's what, 19 a minute? Unreal. One every 3 seconds. How do you do it? Tacos. 126 traditional tacos in 8 minutes back in 2017. And that's not the only Mexican food that Joey Chestnut likes. In 2023, he ate 96 tamales in 10 minutes. 96 tamales. You can do the math on that one as well. Who doesn't like a Philadelphia cheesesteak sandwich? A 6-incher. But can you eat 23 of them? Joey Chestnut can. He not only ate 23 Philly cheesesteak sandwiches, he did it in 10 minutes. Now, grilled cheese, if you think that's a good accomplishment, look what he did with grilled cheese sandwiches. Joey Chestnut ate 47 grilled cheese sandwiches in 10 minutes back in 2006. You like pizza by the slice? You could sure get that in New York. 6.5 2-foot-long pizza slices in 10 minutes. Now, I've never seen a pizza slice 24 inches long. What's the average pizza slice? Anyway, he ate 6.5 of them back in 2019. Pierogies. Great Polish food. 165 pierogies in 8 minutes back in 2014. Now, we haven't got to any seafood yet or sides. Shrimp cocktail. 21 pounds of shrimp Joey Chestnut put down the hatch in 8 minutes back in 2024. People hear more about poutine now because of Canada. It's become kind of this thing. If you've ever been there, it was a dish discovered by mistake. They start out with French fries, and you cover them with gravy and cheese, and it's all kind of melts together. He had 28 pounds of poutine. It's a heavy food, by the way. It's comfort food. In 2019. Now this one, I'm wondering if he had to take some Tums. Jalapeno poppers. Joey Chestnut ate 118 jalapeno poppers in 10 minutes back in 2006. Now how the hell do you do that without blowing your gut out? Salt potatoes. 13 pounds of potatoes in 10 minutes back in 2011. Gumbo. I don't know if he did it down in Louisiana. 15 bowls of 16-ounce bowls of gumbo. Ate 15 of them in 8 minutes. So what blows me away, it's not just the amount of food he's eating. Every one of these records are 8 minutes.

0: You can buy them. You can still buy them, right? In little packages or powdered chocolate. Well, Joey apparently likes powdered ones because in 6 minutes, this one will blow you away if the other ones haven't. 257 powdered Hostess donuts in 6 minutes back in 2018. Not to be outdone, Twinkies. Everybody likes Twinkies. In 6 minutes back in 2012, Joey Chestnut ate 121 Twinkies in 6 minutes. Cherry pie, 17 pounds of pie in 8 minutes. Boysenberry pie, 15 pounds of pie in 8 minutes. Ice cream sandwiches, once ate 26 ice cream sandwiches in 6 minutes. And since we are in state fairs, yes, he ate 6 pounds of funnel cake, 6 pounds of funnel cake in 10 minutes back in 2009. And on that note, I'm going to keel over. It's going to do it for the Bernie Fratto Show. See you next week. Keep it locked. Up next, the great Andy Furman, Fox Sports Radio. 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
13: The World Cup's round of 16 started Saturday with Morocco eliminating Canada 3-0, including two late goals in Houston. Then outdoors in Philadelphia in near 100-degree temperatures, France eliminated Paraguay 1-0 on a penalty kick in the 70th minute by Kylian Mbappe, his 7th goal of this tournament. The U.S. plays Belgium on Monday night in Seattle. Patrick Ewing will become an assistant coach for the Washington Wizards, reportedly. WNBA wins for Golden State and Portland. Venus and Serena Williams withdrew from doubles at Wimbledon due to Serena's knee injury. In singles, women's number 2 Elena Rybakina was upset, and number 3 Iga Swiatek also lost. Denny Hamlin earned the NASCAR pole for Sunday at Chicago. For this month's baseball All-Star game, Philadelphia, the host, has 5 players on the NL roster, tying the Dodgers and Braves. Dodgers beat the Padres 3-0. I'm Steve DeSager.
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0: Once again, happy Independence Day, the 250th anniversary of this country. On the day this first show will first air, Bill Mick with Dave Bowman on the Florida Roundtable, and Dave, a historian who was with us last week, talking the lead up to this declaration. Dave, let's get to the insights about this declaration as we get started on this Independence Day weekend.
1: Well, across the country, communities are celebrating this milestone. There is a national initiative called Sharing the Spirit of America. You may have heard of it. You may not have. The goal was simple. It was powerful. It is to reconnect Americans with the words, ideas, values found in the Declaration of Independence. Ignore political affiliations, religious backgrounds, generations. If you put all that stuff aside, the Declaration remains one of the defining statements of who we are as a people and what principles inspired the creation of this nation. Now, many people think of today, Independence Day, as the culmination of that celebration. But one of the most fascinating commemorations of this anniversary is still ahead of us. On July 8th, just a few days from now, Americans in all 50 states, along with the residents of 16 territories, affiliated jurisdictions, will all participate in a synchronized reading, public, of the Declaration of Independence. At exactly 6 p.m. Eastern Daylight Time, people from coast to coast and beyond will be reading the Declaration together. Now, why did they choose that specific time? Because it commemorates the approximate moment when the Declaration was first publicly read after its publication in 1776. You'll notice that's July 8th. Imagine that scene. News could only travel as fast as a horse could ride or a ship could sail, yet the words written in Philadelphia spread rapidly throughout the colonies. Crowds were gathered in town squares, outside courthouses, and in front of churches to hear these revolutionary ideas spoken aloud. Many of the listeners probably couldn't read. Some had never seen the document itself, but they heard the words. They heard those words that all men are created equal. They heard that governments derive their just powers from the consent of the governed. They heard that the people possessed the right to alter or abolish a government that became destructive of their liberties. These words were not merely printed. They were spoken. They were heard. They were debated. They would inspire courage, sacrifice, and ultimately, independence. Now, there's something about Americans gathering together again 250 years later to once again hear those words read aloud together. When we think about this anniversary, it's impossible not to remember the remarkable words, the prediction, I guess, made by John Adams. Writing to his wife on July 3rd, 1776, Adams had expressed the belief that the previous day, July 2nd, when Congress voted for independence, would actually become the great day of national celebration. He predicted in that letter that it would be remembered by succeeding generations as the great anniversary festival. He envisioned celebrations with pomp and parades. I was in a parade this morning out in Kingston today. By games and sports. How much baseball are we going to have today? There's World Cup games going on today in Philadelphia, no less. Bonfires, bells, and illuminations from one end of the continent all the way to the other. It was interesting that he predicted that it would cover the entire continent, even in 1776. Now, of course, Adams was off by 2 days. Americans ended up celebrating July 4th instead of the 2nd, but he was absolutely right about the spirit of the thing. Look around you today. Parades, concerts, baseball games, family gatherings, cookouts, fireworks illuminating the night sky. For 2.5 centuries, generation after generation has fulfilled Adams's vision. This is what makes this anniversary so special. It's not simply about remembering a document. It's about participating in a tradition that stretches some 250 years across American history. That tradition of liberty, self-government, civic responsibility, and national memory.
0: And the celebration continues in just moments here on the Florida News Network. Historian Dave Bowman, the Declaration of Independence, and this weekend that we're celebrating right now.
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0: As you go about your daily life, look closer. As you gather with family and friends, look closer. Right in your community, there are youth who don't have the home, warmth, and healing you have. So, look closer. Every year across America, a staggering 4.2 million youth are homeless or trafficked. Covenant House is the national leader providing safe housing for youth 50 years strong. Tonight, 2,000 young people will sleep safely in a Covenant House bed. 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
6: Continuing on the Florida Roundtable, celebrating the 250th anniversary of this country, historian Dave Bowman from Silverdale, Washington, with us today on the Roundtable. And Dave, you mentioned in our opening segment that this was read to the public as quick as the carriers could get it to each location. Folks were gathering and hearing these words and hearing them as they were proclaimed. We've been proclaiming it for a year on my local show. Every Tuesday we were doing something related to the Declaration of Independence. We've called it Liberty 250. And now here we are at the culmination. Where are we going from here, Dave?
7: Well, let's talk about how that word got out. The story of how the Declaration moved from ink on paper to words spoken in a public square is easy to miss. It's easy for us to forget that in 1776, there was no internet, no radio bill, no television, and in fact, not even a national newspaper.
6: We'd have been town criers, Dave. That's what we'd have done for a living.
7: We get a bell, ding, ding, ding.
6: Exactly.
7: We're going to learn that Congress had declared independence. Somebody had to print the words, carrying them across hundreds of miles, and then read them. Now, that process began almost immediately. On July 4th, 1776, the Continental Congress approved the final text of the Declaration of Independence. The delegates had spent weeks debating independence itself, then refining Jefferson's draft. And once the wording was settled, Congress faces a practical problem. How do you tell 13 colonies that they are now actually independent states? Well, the answer would be a printer by the name of John Dunlap. He operated a print shop in Philadelphia, which seems like where we started with common sense all those months ago. Late on the evening of July 4th, Congress sent him the approved text. Now, most of the city, of course, was asleep already, but Dunlap and his apprentices worked through the night, setting the text by hand. Remember, this is a printing press. Every letter, every punctuation mark, every line has to be arranged manually. Now imagine that pressure. One misplaced word could alter the meaning of the most important political document ever produced in America. There's no spell check. There's no delete key. The only thing there is lead type, ink, paper, and people who are probably tired working by candlelight. By the morning of July 5th, Dunlap had printed approximately 200 copies of the Declaration of Independence. These are known today as the Dunlap broadsides, and they are extremely valuable if you can find one. These are not direct decorative documents intended for museums. They're working copies. These are not the ones you see that Timothy Matlack will engross later with the script and all that stuff. These are very plainly printed, but they are working copies and tools of the Revolution. Congress took those 200 documents and immediately dispatched them by horse, carriage, and even ship. Riders carried them to state governments, military commanders, local committees of safety, newspapers, community leaders, and the words of the Declaration began moving out like ripples on a pond. This was the first great act, really, of democratizing, if you will, the Revolution. It was no longer simply a congressional resolution discussed behind closed doors. This is now public property. It belongs to the people of America. Now, most history books will tell us that the first public reading occurs on July 8th, which is why on Wednesday the 8th, we will have this national public reading. That is true if we are speaking out about official readings authorized by Congress. But on the evening of July 4th itself, we are told, a small crowd gathered outside the Pennsylvania State House, the building we now call Independence Hall. There are no such things as secrets, even without an internet, and Philadelphia was buzzing with rumors that Congress had completed its work and declared independence. Inside that state house were two important congressional officers. Charles Thompson was the secretary of the Congress, and Timothy Matlack, the skilled clerk who would later pen the famous engrossed version of the Declaration that hangs on your wall. Several contemporary accounts suggest that one of these two men, probably Timothy Matlack, stepped outside, and to the people that were gathered there, he began to read the newly approved text. Now, this audience is not made up of famous statesmen. It's not military officers. These are just regular citizens, artisans, laborers, tradesmen, dock workers, apprentices. The people whose lives would be directly affected by the decision Congress had just made. Think about the significance of that moment. The first Americans to hear the Declaration read aloud were not the elite. They were the working people standing in the summer air outside of Independence Hall. The Revolution had always depended on ordinary citizens. The protests against the Stamp Act, the resistance to the Townsend duties, the Boston Tea Party, the committees of correspondence, all of these movements had been powered by ordinary men and women, which pretty much blows a hole in that theory that, you know, only four or five people actually did something. These people were amongst the first to hear the formal justification for independence. What we don't know is how that crowd reacted. There's no detailed account of this event. In fact, we don't even know for certain that this event occurred. It's a local tradition. But it's difficult to imagine the words landing without emotion. All men are created equal. Governments are instituted amongst men. It is the right of the people to alter, abolish it. These aren't just political arguments. These are revolutionary ideas. And they were being spoken aloud in public. The reading itself may have been informal. It may have been spontaneous. I have no problem believing that it happened at all. Yet it marked the beginning of a tradition that continues even today, which is, very simply, that the Declaration is meant to be heard. It's 4 days later that the first official proclamations are made. July 8, 1776, at noon in Philadelphia, in that same area, the setting was the State House Yard, which is that open area behind Independence Hall. Thousands have gathered. It's a hot Philadelphia day. At the center of that event stands Colonel John Nixon. You've probably never heard of him. He's not one of the founding fathers. He was a respected militia officer, and he was a civic leader in Philadelphia. Congress selected him because he possessed a strong speaking voice and the ability to command attention. Remember, there's no microphones. There's no AM band radio. It's just how close can you get to hear him? If the crowd is going to hear the Declaration of Independence, Nixon had to project every word of it. As he began reading, the audience listens to the justification for independence. They hear the list of grievances against King George. They hear about the philosophical arguments, natural rights. They heard that the Declaration, that the United Colonies were and of right ought to be free and independent states. When Nixon finishes, the crowd just absolutely erupts. Cheers are ringing throughout Philadelphia. Church bells are ringing. Militia units are celebrating. Citizens are excited. The event becomes both a political announcement and a public festival. The revolution had crossed an invisible line. Before July 8th, in that public reading, independence was a decision of Congress. After July 8th, independence becomes a public cause embraced by the people. This excitement spreads very, very rapidly, as you can imagine. That very same day, there are readings occurring elsewhere across the colonies. In Easton, Pennsylvania, the Declaration is read in the town square, and to this day, Easton proudly claims one of the earliest public readings outside of Philadelphia. Crowds gathered to hear the astonishing news that the colonies had formally separated from New Britain, or from Great Britain, sorry. In New Jersey, another public reading takes place. There, too, citizens assembled to hear the document, celebrate the announcement, and within days, readings would spread throughout the colonies.
6: The things they could do without radio, Dave, that's amazing.
7: Amazing, isn't it?
6: Yeah.
7: Town squares become stages, churchyards become gathering places, courthouses become forums. In many communities, the reading of the Declaration was followed by celebrations, in others by anxiety. Loyalists were listening just as well, and not everybody was excited about independence. Many heard freedom, others heard uncertainty. Some heard opportunity, others heard the possibility of war, economic disruption, social upheaval. But a line had been crossed, and there would be no easy return to the British Empire. The Declaration's journey from Congress to the public reminds us of something important. The American Revolution is not the work of four or five great men in a meeting hall. It becomes successful not because we have great leaders. This is one of the great myths of history. We remember the leaders. We remember the Washingtons. But George Washington doesn't succeed without thousands of men who follow him. And really, those are the men that we should be celebrating. We often take that attitude of, well, you know, doesn't really matter. There's only a couple people that we need to know about. No. I am fascinated because I belong to, of course, the Daughters and Sons of the American Revolution groups. And just the joy that people have in discovering that some figure in their past belongs to that. It's my own story. Discovering that my own great-great-great-great-grandfather, 17, 18 years old, joins the militia to stand against the empire. It's a story that's repeated over and over and over again. The American Revolution is not the work of great men in a stuffy hall in Philadelphia where they argue and debate, and we remember a few of the names of people who signed it. It's the work of every ordinary American who now gets to hear that message. They saw it debated, they accepted it, and ultimately, we will embrace it as our own. And I just imagine John Dunlap, working all night to print that material. These handful of broadsides, fresh from the press, a series of public readings that will transform this congressional document into the voice of the nation. They often say, you know, if you had that DeLorean, where would you go? What would you want to go see? That's what I'd want to go see, that July 8th reading. I'd want to be part of that crowd. I'd want to feel that emotion. Maybe go down to North Carolina and stand there with my great-great-great-great-grandfather as he hears those words for the first time. Because that is really the story of America and the transformation from colony to country.
6: And as the word started to spread, the fire began to grow. We explore more of that as we continue this weekend on the Florida Roundtable from the Florida News Network. Historian Dave Bowman with us. We're back in moments.
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6: As we look back on July 4th and the days following in 1776, historian Dave Bowman with us on the Florida Roundtable. Glad you are as well. Hope you're making the most of this 250th anniversary. And Dave, the word is spreading. And as you noted earlier, some mixed reaction, but this fire started, man.
7: It has started. And as the summer of 1776 begins to heat up, this document is celebrated, it's cheered, but it's argued over. And in some places, it will be acted out in ways that border on political theater, public protest, and outright revolution. Not all that different from today. The words of the Declaration do something remarkable. They transform independence from an abstraction, a vote behind closed doors in Philadelphia, to a deeply personal experience for ordinary Americans. And nowhere is that more dramatic, of course, than New York City. In early July of 1776, New York is the front line of the coming conflict. The British are arriving. They're going to try to take New York City. Washington has fortified the town. There are ships in the harbor. Soldiers are digging fortification. And tension hangs over Manhattan like a thunderstorm. Washington understands this situation perfectly. He's not yet leading the legendary Continental Army that we remember today. It's still a collection of volunteers, militia units, farmers, tradesmen, laborers. Many had enlisted to defend colonial rights of their colony. Some are still struggling with the idea of complete independence, but Washington needs his men to understand exactly what they're fighting for. So on July 9th, the day after Philadelphia, he orders the Declaration of Independence to be read aloud to the troops. Now imagine this scene. Thousands of troops gathered in formation. Most of them, well, none of them have seen the document. Practically none of them could have afforded to buy one. They listen as the officers read the words approved by Congress. They hear the long list of grievances against King George III. They hear Congress formally declare that the colonies are free and independent states and that they are a united country. More importantly, they hear the clear explanation of why this war needs to be fought. This is no longer a dispute over taxes. It's no longer a disagreement over parliamentary authority. It's no longer a petition for redress. The goal now is independence. And the reaction amongst the troops is immediate. An observer notes that the troops receive the reading with, quote, great enthusiasm, unquote. Another reports that widespread cheering rose throughout the ranks. Well, what happens next becomes one of the most famous symbolic acts of the entire revolution. At the southern end of Manhattan stands Bowling Green Park. It's still there today. But there, since 1770, a massive gilded lead statue of King George III had been standing. It was put there by the colonies as a celebration of thanks to King George III for repealing the Stamp Act. And in August of 1770, it was dedicated. By 1771, it had become the focal point of protests against that same King George, and so much so that the city was forced to put up an iron wrought fence around it to keep people from climbing up and protesting on it.
6: Sounds more and more like today, Dave.
7: That fence is still there today. You can go there and put your fingers on it. The statue, on the other hand, well, it depicted the king on horseback, and perhaps symbolically, perhaps unfortunately, he was dressed not as the king of the British Empire, but instead as a Roman emperor.
6: That brings statue a problem.
7: The statue weighed 4,000 pounds. It represented royal authority, royal power, royal legitimacy. To loyal subjects, it represented stability. But to patriots, it symbolized oppression. As the Declaration of Independence is read that evening in New York City, a crowd begins to gather. Some of them are soldiers. Some of them are civilians. Some of them were members of the Sons of Liberty. And together, they marched to Bowling Green Park. The iron fence surrounding the park was damaged. It was torn apart so that they could get to the statue. They cut off pieces of the fence, which I said are still there today. Ropes were attached to the statue, and it was pulled to the ground. And the moment the King George's statue hit the ground, there was a great cheer that erupted. And people began to hack at the fallen statue with axes and tools. The head would be cut off. The body was broken apart. And at least symbolically in New York City, King George III had been, well, overthrown. That's, if the story ended there, you'd go, well, that was very Baghdad. But it gets better. The fragments of the statue were collected and transported to Connecticut. There, patriot men and women who worked in the lead industry melted the lead of the statue down, and they cast it into musket balls. Some historians estimate that more than 42,000 musket balls were produced. And get this, chemical analysis of the musket balls that have been found on basically a battlefield of the American Revolution show that they were forged in that foundry from that statue. Imagine 6 years after that happened, getting shot with a musket ball that was made from the statue of King George. That statue intended to glorify him as the king was transformed into ammunition for the army fighting against him. Every musket ball represented a piece of royal authority literally turned against the crown. It was a deeper meaning. Throughout history, of course, revolutions have always begun by attacking symbols. People tear down statues because statues represent legitimacy. When King George was toppled in New York City, the city was announcing that they were no longer recognizing his authority. The king had not physically left his throne, but in their minds, he had already ceased to rule them. That same spirit began to spread throughout New England. By the time the declaration reaches Boston, the city had endured more than a decade of conflict with Britain. The Stamp Act, the Boston Massacre, the Tea Party, the occupation, Dorchester Heights. The people of Boston didn't need a whole lot of convincing, and when the declaration arrived, they were ready to celebrate. So on July 18th, the public reading was conducted from the balcony of the State House. That honor fell to Colonel Thomas Crafts, a veteran patriot and a respected leader. And the response was explosive. Contemporary accounts describe a city swept up in enthusiasm. Crowds moving through Boston, searching for any visible symbol of royal authority. Signs bearing royal coat of arms are torn down. Royal emblems ripped from buildings. Images with the crown disappear from public view. One observer describes what follows as a, quote, general conflagration, unquote. It's not just a fire. It's a sweeping blaze consuming everything in its path. And throughout Boston, royal symbols are gathered into bonfires, and the flames become a public declaration that the old order is finished. It's not random. The crowd is remarkably selective. They only target symbols of the royal government, symbols of the king. The city that helps ignite resistance in 1765 begins celebrating independence in 1776. As the declaration moves throughout colony to colony, each community adapts celebrations to their local traditions. Some hold public feasts, some fired cannons. Some organized parades. Others staged elaborate public ceremonies. Savannah, Georgia. In August, the people celebrate in a uniquely dramatic fashion. They have a funeral for King George. They have a mock funeral procession that goes through the town. And participants treat the event with deliberate solemnness. The ceremony symbolizes the death of George III's authority over Georgia, the colony named after him. And contemporary accounts describe the king's political existence as having been buried. They're not celebrating the death of George as a person. They're declaring the death of George, the ruler, and the death of the political relationship with America and its people. That's some powerful symbolism. Throughout Europe, kings ruled by claims of legitimacy, tradition, inherited authority. But in Savannah, they were burying that with a mock funeral for the ages. The ceremony also demonstrated something fundamental about the revolution. This is not simply a military conflict. It's a transformation of political identity. Americans redefining who they are. For generations, colonists had thought of themselves as British subjects. Now, they were independent citizen Americans. And that same message spreads throughout all the colonies over that summer of 1776.
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2: Welcome back to the Florida Roundtable. Bill Mick with Dave Bowman as we take a look at the celebration of this 250-year anniversary of this country. The United States was started. People were being enthused, Dave, and yet it wasn't everybody in play. What's happening now that the word is spread?
3: It's important to remember as we tell this story that the celebrate and the celebrations that followed, that something that's occasionally lost, not everyone was celebrating, not everyone was cheering, not everyone believed that independence was a great idea. In fact, for a significant number of Americans in 1776, the Declaration of Independence is not a statement of liberty, it's a declaration of rebellion. It's a document that shattered communities. It divided families. Benjamin Franklin will never speak to his son William again. William is the royal governor of New Jersey. It forces ordinary people to make impossible choices. We often speak of the American Civil War as brother against brother, father against son. But that had happened before, in 1776. We sometimes speak of the Revolution as if all Americans stood against Britain. The reality is far more complicated. Perhaps, and I don't personally buy this number, but historians generally agree that a third of Americans actively supported independence. I think it's closer to 50. A third opposed it, which I, again, think is too high. And a third simply didn't care. The Declaration did not create that division, but it certainly made it impossible to ignore. Imagine a country today where we were divided into thirds, left, right, and center. You couldn't not pay attention to it. The critics would be led by a man by the name of Thomas Hutchinson, who had been the royal governor of Massachusetts before the Revolution. He was not an ignorant observer. He had spent decades in colonial politics. He understood the colonies as well as anyone alive. But he was forced into exile by patriot resistance, and he watched events unfold from Britain with increasing frustration. When he read the Declaration, he just dismissed it. He said, no, this is not true. To Hutchinson, that list of grievances was largely fiction. He described them as a collection of exaggerated or even imaginary complaints. From his perspective, Americans already enjoyed greater freedom, prosperity, and self-government than most people on Earth. And he believed that the colonialists had made a mistake. They had confused political disagreements with tyranny. In his mind, the Revolution was just a dangerous overreaction. Another powerful loyalist, the Reverend Charles Inglis, who was an Anglican minister serving in New York, unlike some loyalists who argued primarily from tradition or loyalty to the crown, he attacked it on philosophical grounds. He rejected the idea that America needed independence to be free, arguing instead that American liberties already enjoyed existed because they were protected by the English Constitution. The rights of trial by jury, representative assemblies, protection of property, and so forth. His argument raised interesting questions. If we were to exchange liberty for chaos, if this revolution fails, what happens then? What if independence produces, even if it succeeds, what if it produces instability, civil war, dictatorship, and economic collapse? All things that were real concerns, and for the record, darn near happened. No one in 1776 knew how this story would end. The Patriots believed they were creating a free society. Loyalists feared that they were destroying one. Both sides thought that they were defending liberty. They simply defined liberty differently. And that disagreement would carry very real consequences. No more was this more apparent than in the Scottish Highland communities of the Carolinas. As we talked about, many of the Highland Scots had arrived in America after years of turmoil in Scotland. They had participated in the Jacobite uprisings and had, because of their displacement, sworn loyalty to King George. When they settled in the Carolinas, they brought with them that tradition. As the tensions grew, a large number of Highland Scots remained loyal to King George III. Among the most famous was a guy by the name of Alan MacDonald and his wife, Flora MacDonald, who was already a legend in the British world. Years earlier, she had been the woman who helped Bonnie Prince Charles escape after the famous Jacobite uprising in 1745. But now, once again, these Highland Scots and the MacDonalds found themselves caught again in the middle of history. They chose loyalty, and they were forced to leave the Carolinas and America. They died poor and a long way from home. The Declaration had energized Patriot majorities, but it also isolated those who disagree. Some retreated into what contemporaries called as a pensive silence. Others simply kept their opinions to themselves. It's easy today to celebrate the courage of the Patriots, but let's not forget some Americans didn't agree.
2: 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Joy, conflict, and what are we left with? Coming up next.
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10: Wishing you a happy Independence Day weekend here on the Florida Roundtable. Bill Mick with Dave Bowman, historian and radio colleague, bringing us the close of our celebration here on the Roundtable. Dave?
11: As we close this journey, and it's hard to believe that it's been a year. When I first sold this to Bill, I sold this as Constitution Thursday, but for the Declaration of Independence, I didn't know what I would know by the time this was over. And I'm hoping that for each of you that have been part of this journey, it has opened your eyes and your understanding of how this country came to be and perhaps changed how you look at things even today. It's not a 250-year-old document written by a bunch of old white guys that doesn't matter anymore. The ideas are the same. The semi-quincentennial is not just a celebration of what happened in 1776. It's an opportunity for each of us to participate in the continuing story of this American experience. And as we celebrate this 250th birthday of our country, and as your communities across the nation are preparing for what the organizers hope will become the largest synchronized Independence Day celebration in our history, through that initiative called the American Block Party, we'll see neighborhoods, civic organizations, churches, veterans groups, historical societies, and families gathering together sometime between the 1st of July and the 5th of July, perhaps.

0: perhaps the 8th of July, to celebrate our nation's founding. Among those events, we hope that you will see the July 4th moments, projects inviting Americans to contribute to a national time capsule, share music that tells American story, and reflect on the experience that connects us across all those generations and across all those state lines. The goal is simple, to remind us that while our politics may divide us, our history still belongs to all of us. And again, the commemorations do not end on Independence Day. July 8th, 6 p.m. Eastern Daylight Time. That moment, citizens...
1: Here's what you need to know.
2: In baseball's late game on the 4th of July in L.A., the Dodgers shut out San Diego 3-0. The Padres have lost 8 in a row. Arizona 4-3 over Milwaukee as Brewers starting pitcher Brandon Woodruff is going back on the IL. Boston's Sonny Gray is now 10-1 after a victory at the Angels 8-1. St. Louis shut out the Cubs 3-0 in Chicago. There was a fog delay after the 6th inning of about 15 minutes. Atlanta 14-3 over the Mets. Braves hit 5 homers. Twins hit 6 home runs in an 11-4 victory at the Yankees. Yanks still 4 games back of the first place Rays in the AL East. Tampa Bay's 9-game winning streak is over. Houston a 10-8 final. Yordan Alvarez 2 homers, including the game winner in the bottom of the 9th. At the World Cup, Morocco eliminated Canada 3-0. France a 1-0 win over Paraguay on a 70th minute penalty kick. I'm Steve DeSager.
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5: All right, the one question that's on every American's mind. That's right around the corner. But right now we say good morning, America. That's right. This is Fox Sports Sunday on Fox Sports Radio. He's Bucky Brooks. I'm Andy Furman. We're broadcasting live from the Fox Sports Radio studios. And believe me, the excitement of the FIFA World Cup is now streaming live on Fox One, the official English streaming platform to catch every unforgettable moment. 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I tell you what, Buck, and here he is, Bucky Brooks, the main man. I tell you, the ratings must be going through the roof on Fox. No doubt about that. I mean, all you do is turn the TV on and watch, and the coverage has been great. I love it. I mean, I've been a soccer fan, but there's something extra watching the World Cup, even when the U.S. of A. is not playing. You know, I mean, France was great. A couple of great saves in that Holland game the other day. Just watching these games, it's exciting. And, you know, you don't have to have a rooting interest saying, I want this team to win, although my wife is Canadian, so she was a little upset yesterday with the Canadian loss. But still in all, I think you could just watch it and just enjoy and appreciate the great play from these countries and what they give. I mean, it's like, win or go home. It's not like watching a baseball game. Say, well, we'll get him tomorrow. No, this is it. It's life or death.
6: Yeah, I do believe that we all, as fans, appreciate the urgency that everyone plays with, because it is such a do or die situation. Like, sudden death, win this playoff round, win the knockout round. It really matters. And it matters for, I would say, look, the pride of the country. I love what we're seeing. I love where the games are going. And it only gets better because, man, the teams that are remaining, they not only are good, but they feature stars. And so being able to see stars, that makes everybody tune in on top of the skill that is on display by the teams. To me, it's the perfect blend of stardom and then stylistic diversity between the teams that are left in the tournament.
5: No doubt about that. Okay. And, you know, it's funny because most of the time when you turn on sports talk radio, it's what if? What if this guy wasn't injured? What if this guy just traded? What if LeBron goes here? It's a what if. What we're going to do, well, I think we do this a lot, is from what if we go to why. We go to why. And why do I bring that up now? Because it is our birthday, 250 years old, great country, we're here. And for about 100 of those years, the king in sports was baseball. First major league game was 1876, 150 years ago. And we want to know why. Why things have happened. Why things change. And according to Civic Science and Sports Business Journal, 36% respondents, okay, say football is America's sport. 25% said baseball, basketball 8%, soccer and hockey 3%. All right, so according to these studies, we want to know why, not what if, but why things have changed. And since 2021, the share of respondents who said they follow the NFL very closely has climbed now from 15% to 19%. Major League Baseball grew from 7% to 11%, NBA increased, this is from 2021, to 4% to 9%, and the NHL from 5% to 8%, okay? But still in all, at the end of the day, the National Football League football has captured the American imagination, and they are the number one sport. And really, I have to say that football is America's pastime. But we're going to find out why. And you played the game, and you can tell me, in your mind, why is football captured the imagination of everybody and is the American pastime? And right now people are saying, they're clamoring, they can't wait, they're counting the days. Camp opens in several weeks and the football season's right around the corner.
6: Look, I think the game is, it captures the mind of everybody at the highest level because one, they're not as many games. So when you think about a 17 game season, every game matters. You have to bring your A game. There's not a game where you can mail it in. Two, because the league has intentionally created parity where they want every team to finish between 7-10 and 10-7 so that everyone has a chance going into the last week or two of the season. That way you're able to maintain interest throughout it. The league has been very intentional in creating what we call tentpole opportunities every month of the year. This is something that Roger Goodell was big on, and it was something that was talked about internally. They wanted to have a major football event once a month. So whether that was the regular season, whether that was the playoffs, the combine, the NFL draft, minicamp weekend in June, and back to training camp, back to football weekend in July. They wanted to keep football front and center in terms of the headlines, the space, and those things. And because they've done that, they have created interest. And the last part of it is the intentional push behind flag football has also increased it. Because what they did in like really pushing the game of flag on boys and girls, you now have brought in a completely different segment of fans. So those girl flag football players now can look at pro football on Sundays and identify with it because, as we say, all football is football. So now they find their own heroes on Sundays. But what they grew up to become, moms who have kids who will be more likely to support their kids' desires to play football. So the league has been brilliant in terms of cultivating an interest in a culture that really reveres football at every level.
5: Yeah, and now you talk about flag football, they have it as a regular sport in high school, and these girls can get scholarships to play in college because they do have flag football leagues in college right now, where baseball has been far behind in that. And now I read this report, and I wanted to share some of it with you, and one of the guys in the report, Mark Conrad, who is a professor of sports business at Fordham University, said, the reason football's really popular because of the Sports Broadcasting Act of 1961, which allows the NFL to pool media rights. No! That's not the reason, you fool! It's not because of the NFL-AFL merger, which helped create the Super Bowl. Maybe the Super Bowl, perhaps. No, the reason why football is king, not because it generates close to $2 billion with a B annually. No, because the public doesn't care about that. It's because what one reporter said from the Wharton School of Business at the University of Pennsylvania, quote, "There's no other sport that's better made for TV than football. Period. End of story." That's what did it. That's what did it. Football and TV, they're a perfect match. Hockey, the puck is too small, the game is too fast. Baseball, maybe the game is too long. But football is perfect with replays and everything like that for TV. The best. That's why it's so popular. One of the reasons, not the reason, but one of the big reasons is because it's perfect for TV.
6: That might be true. I mean, they did do it by design. They've tried to fit everything into that block. One of the reasons why soccer is popular on TV is because it's easy to make an appointment viewing. I know that if I'm watching the World Cup game, I know that there's a 2-hour block where the game is going to be played with extra time and everything, and I'm going to be fine. right? 90-minute game, you throw in extra time, which is whatever. It can be up to 10 minutes or so. Now they have these hydration breaks, which is something that we created on our side. It's not what they do on the international flavor for commercials, but they've made it a very watchable game. The NFL has followed suit to try and fit it into a 3.5-hour block that, you know, if the game starts at 1 o'clock, it's going to end by the time the 4:30 games kick off. Perfect. Perfect for viewing. You understand exactly what it is, and it works.
5: There's no doubt about that. Now, one other thing, which I think why football is king, you could see almost every player. You could see all 22 players at the same time. More than that, the ball is pretty big, and it's easy to see, easy to follow. And more than that, I'd have to say this, and maybe I'm way off base on this, but there is almost violence in every play, and people love to watch every play. I think people love that violence, that attacking, that kind of warfare, which is basically football. They call the blitz, you know, the blitzkrieg mm-hmm. from World War II, the blitz mm-hmm. play. They're going to blitz on this play. I think people like that. I think they understand that, and that's why football right now is king. There's no doubt in my mind it's king. So when I say that baseball is the American pastime, I'd have to say maybe it's past its time. That's basically the difference. And you know, I want to – when did baseball slip? Maybe 162 games. As you say, football is great because less is more. Every game means more. 162 games scheduled, maybe too much. Maybe it's just too long. Maybe the season is too long. I don't know. It's not the event-driven spectacle that the NFL is. That's the key, I think.
6: I think you're on to something in saying that. I just think, like, baseball is difficult. And, look, their efforts have been great. Like, they've tried several times to kind of change the game up to make it, like, very friendly for TV and those things, like the pitch count, the clock, and all that. And it does fit into a TV window very easily now, where it used to kind of drag on. It's a much more exciting game, a quicker game to watch on TV. But there's something about the NFL that captures the hearts and minds of the fans. And a lot of it is the hope. We've seen worse to first. Think about the New England Patriots. 2 years ago, like last year they sucked. This year they're back and they're in the Super Bowl. I mean, like, those stories make everybody believe that their team can get it done. And if you have that belief, that optimism, it makes you tune in. And then when you tune out, the other thing that they've created is they've made the draft a big deal. No matter what the NBA does and baseball and all these other teams that also have drafts, there is nothing like the NFL draft. They have been able to package and sell the draft as kind of an elixir of hope. Like, when your team is out and eliminated from the playoffs, you automatically look to drafting, mock drafts, and all those other things. Other sports have drafts and mock drafts, but it ain't as popular as the NFL. The NFL has made that a big thing. And so the parody, the quick turnaround stories, and all those things have created an interest that is, look, no one can match.
5: I'll go one step further on the draft, okay? The draft certainly is an event, and there are various cities around the country that are bidding to host the draft. That's how big an event it was. Like 500,000 people were in Pittsburgh this year. It's an amazing situation. They had to close the school, you know, because they needed the school area for parking for the draft, okay? And I understand that the city of Cincinnati is now making a bid for like 2029, I think it is, for the draft. I don't know where they'll hold it, but they know how big an event that is. Baseball's draft, obviously, A, no one knows where it is, but more than that, they don't know when it is. And when a guy gets drafted, he may be buried in the minor leagues for 4, 5, 6 years. In football, you get drafted and you see one of your favorite players from college. He's going to be on your team next year. He immediately comes from the college ranks where you followed him, going right to the pros the next year. Doesn't happen in baseball. You get a guy maybe out of Wake Forest who was a pitcher, and next thing you know, he's going to the minor leagues and he spends time in the A league, double A, and triple A. You forget about him in 3 years or 4 years. Oh, yeah, they're going to bring him up now. Whatever happened to him? It's a whole different operation. I think baseball needs to maybe switch that and maybe get rid of the minor leagues. Bring him right up to the majors. Let him play. I don't know. But baseball right now has fallen short, and they're doing everything they can to hold on to that last lung, if they can, of being the America's pastime, because I don't think it is anymore. I think it is football.
6: Yeah. Now, I think baseball has to be really careful, because I know they're reports of a potential work stoppage. If they have a work stoppage,
5: that'll kill
6: them.
5: That'll kill them.
6: It's over. Like, right. If they have a strike, it is over. One of the things that football has done, I mean, since the lockout, what was that, 2011? They've been able to play nonstop, uninterrupted. You did have the thing in training camp or whatever, but you have to stay on the field. You have to stay in the way. You can't have these interrupted seasons. It's really hard to come back from. Baseball is walking that tightrope. They cannot have a stoppage. They have a stoppage, they're gonna lose fans. They're gonna lose the fans, and they're not coming back. They're not gonna come back.
5: Right. Couple of things now. Okay, we talk about basketball and hockey. I understand that hockey is just too fast, and maybe it's viewed as a foreign sport, Canadian, whatever it may be. I don't know. We'll leave that for another day. But as far as basketball is concerned, it was always like, oh, basketball is great because people could play it. All you need is one partner to play one-on-one with a ball and a hoop. That's all you need. Baseball was rough because you needed at least 6, 7, 8 guys to play, you know, and, you know, 18 to play one against another, two teams. So, you know, basketball would have been more natural to be more popular because more people could play it because you need less people to play. It didn't work out that way. But if football, in fact, is so popular, how come then these other leagues, like these summer leagues, like the UFL, they never really made it? How come those, it's the same game. How come those leagues have not made it? And baseball maybe, to some extent, has passed them by in TV ratings in the summertime. I don't know. I haven't checked. But I would have to think that sometimes baseball might be a bigger draw on television than these other football leagues during the summer months.
6: Yeah. I mean, look, probably so. I mean, I do believe there's some truth to that. Like, they cannot get on that level when it's time to like spring football. Like, we just haven't had the right interest in spring football, and some of that is because we don't have a true minor league thing. If we made it like a true minor league where if you had 8 teams, and let's just say there are 32 teams, you allotted 4 teams to one team. So if you have 8, you put 4 teams. So like the AFC East represents one division. Another division represents another team. If you put that together where we could see some of the young players going down and up, much like the G League has those two-way players, maybe you could get right. Some interest. So some of the young guys that were drafted to your favorite team, they're playing in the spring league to get developed, much like NFL Europe. Maybe you would have more fan interest in the spring football and those things. Right now, it just doesn't compete. Baseball still reigns supreme in the spring. And I don't see football overtaking that unless the NFL puts a lot of muscle behind it to decide that, hey, they want to make that spring league really, really pop.
5: You know, I often wonder if the brain trust, like in Major League Baseball, Robert Manfred, the commissioner, has like his little group of people, and they have like these meetings, and they ask the question at the meeting behind closed doors. I'd love to be a fly on the wall. And he's saying, what can we do, fellas? What can we do to be more popular? How can we kind of give the NFL a push? Do you think they do things like that? Because I got to believe football has become America's sport, while baseball probably still remains America's pastime, but America's sport is football right now.
6: 100%. I mean, football is just a thing. It's super popular. And I know people are always looking to the high school participation rates, whether they're up or down, and those things, trying to foreshadow football's fall off. I just don't see it coming. I just see so many people that take a huge interest in the game that it'd be a long time before this sports falls off. It'd have to be something tragic on a major scale to disrupt the rhythm, because as you're seeing, man, they could play football every day of the week and people will tune in and it'll draw a number. That's why you're seeing Netflix and these streaming services jump in. That's why they're beginning to play games on, you know, they said they would never play a game on Friday. Now they're playing on Fridays and Thursdays and Saturdays and Sundays and Mondays. And we're going to see a game on Wednesday this year on a holiday. I mean, this is what we're seeing. This is just what the league is. And the league knows that it has the interest of the fans. And so they're going to push it. They're going to try and see how much they can squeeze out of every fan that loves this game.
5: You know, it's funny. We've always said less is more, and I think the NFL, they're going to push it to have that one leg off the cliff. And you mentioned Friday. And Friday was always reserved for high school football throughout the country. And those are the fans of the future. And I think that eventually it's going to really – it may hurt. It may hurt. And, look, we've seen college football now on Friday, right?
6: Yeah.
5: We've seen some leagues in college football play on Tuesdays, okay? I get it. I understand the popularity. Everybody wants to have their little space. But I think sometimes you got to reserve certain spaces for certain people. I still believe Friday should be reserved for high school football. I think that may hurt the NFL a little bit. There's been no pushback on that yet, but I think it may happen.
6: Maybe.
5: I don't think so.
6: I don't think so. I think with the game being so mobile, meaning you can watch it on your phones, people are going to high school games and tuning in and streaming services. It's no different than when we have a high school game on Thursday night. I have some administrators that may be Kansas City Chiefs fans. They're watching it right on the sideline on their phone. So
5: really?
6: The portability of the game with your phones has changed some of that. Before, you had to sit in the house and watch it on the box. You had to watch it on the TV. Now people are streaming it. So wherever you go, you can watch the game. So it hasn't had as much of an impact as I think it would 20 years ago.
5: Right.
6: Because everyone can watch wherever you are. So I don't think it's as big of a deal anymore. And once college decided that they were going to infringe upon high school by doing Friday nights, it was just a matter of time before the league said, yeah, we'll take this over. Because that's what the league has done. The NFL has done that with holidays and everything else with the NBA. Christmas used to be the NBA's day. The NFL right. was like, yeah, we're taking that too. I mean, it's just that's just the nature of the league. I mean, they're bullies, and they've had a lot of success doing it their way.
5: Unbelievable. He's Bucky Brooks. Get him on Twitter or X, whatever you want to call it, at Bucky Brooks, at Andy Furman, FSR, 877-99 on Fox is our phone number. John, we'll get to you in the next segment, 877-996-6369. We got Yay in this hour. We got the Blaine game in hour number 3. And by the way, we're broadcasting live from the Fox Sports Radio studios. 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Hit that thumbs-up icon and comment away. 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
11: All right, the official song of USA Soccer. How do you like Bucky Brooks, Andy Furman right here, Fox Sports Sunday. We say hello and welcome and happy birthday, America. But Bucky, how surprised are you that that's the theme song for USA Soccer?
12: I'm not surprised because that's become increasingly popular at a collegiate level. I think West Virginia is one of the teams that's their thing. Their
11: every song. Home
12: when,
11: game.
12: When that comes on, like that kind of represents their thing. And so, look, it's catchy. It's popular enough to do. I mean, it's different than America the Beautiful and all those other things, but that certainly has become the theme song, not only of the U.S., but of several programs around the country.
11: They claim it's the theme song because everybody knows the words, I guess. So they're saying that we're stupid.
12: I mean, look, I think there's something. I think there's something to that, though. Like, there's something to having a theme song or something that's catchy. It's kind of like what is it? Sweet Caroline. Is that
11: Is
12: it down in Alabama? Does Alabama play Sweet Caroline?
11: I believe they do.
12: Or something like that. Yeah, like there's some things. When I was at Carolina, like John Denver, they used to play Carolina on my mind a little bit. Like there've been some things. Jump Around. Wisconsin is their thing. Other teams have kind of hijacked it, but when they play Jump Around from House of Pain, it's normally at the end of the third quarter. If you're in Camp Randall, it starts jumping because that's their thing. Yeah, so like teams adopt it. I get it, and I think for the U.S. it's great. Like, I think it's something that everyone can rally behind, because you're right, everyone can sing the words, and you're looking to create some excitement and a little atmosphere around the program.
11: There we go. He's Bucky Brooks. I'm Andy Firm. We're live from the Fox Sports Radio studios. And by the way, for the best pregame show every weekend, be sure to tune into Fox Sports Radio's Countdown, presented by BetMGM, every Saturday and Sunday morning from 9 a.m. to noon Eastern, 6 to 9 a.m. Pacific. We'll count you down to all of the biggest games of the weekend. 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But now, from Cape Cod, John wants to talk to Bucky Brooks. Hello, John. Thanks for waiting.
3: No problem. Good morning. How are you guys doing today?
12: Fine. Great.
3: Oh, good. Go back to the NFL draft thing and why I think it's so popular. I mean, obviously, like you said, the NFL could pretty much do anything, and people will watch. But I really feel like it what makes the draft as popular and such a spectacle that it is because the college players are such stars, and college does such a good job of putting the spotlight on their players. I mean, if you didn't know who these people were, you wouldn't watch it as much. But multiple rounds deep who some of these players are, and that's what I think, and that was my opinion on it, and I just want to see what you guys think.
11: You're exactly right. I mean, when was the last time someone did a mock draft for Major League Baseball? Think about that.
3: Right. When did the baseball draft, like you said?
11: Right. It's amazing. Look, baseball steps on their feet all the time. Let me give you an example. They have the Hall of Fame induction. They'll have it real soon in July. I don't even know what date it is. But why would they have it basically during the season, A, and why would they have it when other games are playing? They should stop. If they're going to have it during the season, don't have games that day. Have it on a Monday when it's traditionally an off day. I mean, you have to honor Major League Baseball and the Hall of Fame and these people that are entering the hall. They don't. They keep on playing a regular schedule. And by the way, we have an induction day that day. No, it shouldn't be that way. It should be a separate day, maybe in the off season when nothing's going on, or cancel the games that day and have a special day for that. I don't get. And they used to, Bucky, they used to have a game, a Hall of Fame game, when teams would go up there. Now teams refuse to go up there to Cooperstown and play a double day field. It's crazy. I mean, come on. The players don't do much to help their own cause to promote their own game. That I'll tell you that in baseball. That I could see.
12: Yeah, I mean, look, they certainly don't help themselves. You wish that they could, and they could grow the game, because the game is exciting and some of those things. But you hope they'll come around. They have to look around and look at the landscape and see if they're losing traction. And it appears that they are losing traction. So you got to find ways to kind of change the energy to get people around it. And if they don't do it, man, they're going to fall behind. And we're going to talk about it as a yesteryear sport and not a sport that is still very, very popular.
11: Well, we're going to talk about a today's sport right now, and that's the National Football League. And some of these teams got some work to do. We're going to explain right now who they are. And one of them, I got to believe, are the Houston Texans. And I'm talking about C.J. Stroud. I wonder if he got enough help to help on the offensive side of the ball. And more than that, with his fifth-year option exercised now, I got to believe the time is running out for him and the team as well to decide what's his future. What's the future of C.J. Stroud? What's the future of the Houston Texans? What's going on? Because they, right now, in my mind, they're in the middle of a major overhaul, that team.
12: Yeah, no, it's funny because there's a lot of interest and conversation about C.J. Stroud, just given the poor performance that he had in last year's playoff. But I think I have to remind people, if you look at what C.J. Stroud had accomplished prior to this postseason debacle, where he had 5 turnovers, there was something ridiculous, like 5 interceptions, 5 fumbles, all that other stuff. Look, he's a winning guy. He's been in the playoffs each year. He's won at least one playoff game in each season. He is one of the top-ranked quarterbacks in the postseason when it comes to yards and touchdowns during that span that he's been in the league. He's been an offensive rookie of the year. He's played at a high level at times. Now, the play has been uneven of late, and some of that is due to the lack of, the lack of a high-level supporting cast around him, meaning the running game. Last year, he had to play without Joe Mixon. Joe Mixon was a big part of their success the previous year in terms of running the football. He had a new offensive coordinator. Bobby Sloak's out. They brought in a new guy, and he's still adapting to the system. Nico Collins is number one receiver. has been terrific when he's been available, but he's been in and out the lineup. So you don't have that continuity and consistency with that. You think about Tank Dell, the relationship he had with Tank Dell as a young receiver who has been injured and out. So there are things that have certainly impacted his play, but because of the lasting memory of how he played versus Pittsburgh and how he played against the New England Patriots, people are now writing that as a referendum on who he is and what he is. Here's what I'm going to say. CJ Stroud on the open market is going to be a $55 to $60 million quarterback. And for those who are clutching their pearls with me saying that, I'm going to say look no farther than his division to see how much he's worth. Trevor Lawrence is making, what, $52, $53 million annually?
11: CJ Stroud. Yeah, but you're talking about, you're talking about money, and I think that money is, that's just the nature of the beast because that's the going rate, but it doesn't really help the ball club. I mean, the fact that he's going to make a lot of money is not going to help the Houston Texans win.
12: Well, it is if you deem him to be a quarterback. If not, the alternative is you can go and draft a quarterback. We know how hard it is to draft a quarterback that has been successful. You've succeeded with him. You've gone to the playoffs every year that he's been there. You have been a team that is a perennial contender. You are a Super Bowl contender. He's a big part of that. Yes, the defense is dominant. But when C.J. Stroud has played well, and look, as recently as 2-3 years ago, we're talking about him being a top five quarterback. Now, he hasn't fallen off where we're saying he's not a top 20 quarterback. We're saying he didn't have a great year last year, but even his non-great years are still up there where he's in the upper echelon of the league. And so he has to play better. I am saying he needs to be play better to be regarded as an elite player. But he is not a Rudy Poot. He's not a guy that you're just going to throw away. I think the playoff failures has led some people to swing in the opposite direction and say, oh, the Texans need another quarterback, and I don't think that's the case.
11: Okay. Okay, I'm going to throw another team at you right now, and this team is in the same league as the Cleveland Browns. I'm talking about the Miami Dolphins, okay? They had a league-high 6 draft picks in the top 100 last year, but still in all, their defense, I believe, was something like 26th against the run last year. Now, one of the keys for this ball club, I think, on the defensive side of the ball is their 2025 first-round pick, Kenneth Grant. If he could come around, and I don't know if he will come around, he could really help the new coaching staff in Miami do something. But other than that, that team is putrid. They really are. They're terrible. They are. I hate to say that, but that,
12: I mean, they got a new coach. They got a new coach and a new quarterback. So they got a new coach. Jeff Hadley takes over. He comes in from Green Bay. He was a college coach. He was head coach at Boston College. Did a respectable job there. Did a really solid job as a defensive coordinator with the Green Bay Packers. So now he has head coaching experience with a great knowledge of the league. He can put together a program that works. But you talk about them being terrible. They basically wiped away everything that the previous regime had. Look, no Tyreek Hill. Jalen Waddle was traded away early in the offseason. They're trying to find a new identity under Jeff Hafley and company. Malik Willis comes in. There are a bunch of new young players that they're growing and developing, and they feel like in time they're going to be able to do it. John Eric Sullivan takes over as the general manager. Knowing him, knowing how he was brought up in that Green Bay system, they're going to be a draft and develop team. They can put a lot of emphasis on drafting the right players, developing those players, and then re-signing those players to form the nucleus and a solid foundation of a team that they expect to eventually be a perennial playoff contender. What will it look like this year? It could be a little ugly. Like you said, it could be a little ugly because they're not as talented as some of those other teams. But we also have seen a new coach come in. If he gets the culture right, regardless of what we talk about, the roster composition, they have a lot of success. So we'll see if he's able to kind of get everyone moving in the right direction to see if this team can maybe outplay their expectations given what we think their roster consists of.
11: All right, let me throw another one at you. I will tell you right now the honeymoon is over with the Washington Commanders. NFC Championship appearance with Jaden Daniels and Dan Quinn, followed by a major slump, okay? I know Daniels was hurt. Commanders went 5-12, and obviously Dan Quinn is safe, okay? But we'll see what happens this year. I don't know what's going on. I don't know what's going on with Brandon Ayuk. I mean, would he be the answer? I don't think so. I think he's too old. But all he wants to do is play with Jaden Daniels. I get it. He wants out of San Francisco, and he's blaming his agent now. I mean, really and truly, I'm tired of reading about Brandon Ayuk, really. But still in all, I think the Commanders are in trouble.
12: Yeah, I mean, this is interesting because it's so quickly how they got to this point. But, yeah, the injury to Jaden Daniels certainly didn't help them last year. It impacted their play, and it made them kind of do some soul-searching this offseason. They move on. They promote a young guy, David Blau, to offensive coordinator. They move on from Cliff Kingsbury. They bring in new defensive coordinator to change kind of the energy around their defense and their look. And they in the offseason, they bring in some veterans, and you hope that those guys work out. But there does appear to be maybe a bit of an identity crisis with them. And then when you throw in the – and it's funny because they can't even talk about Brandon Ayuk because he's under contract with the 49ers, but there's been all this speculation about him. People are going so far as to say, hey, Jaden Daniels and Brandon Ayuk unfollowed each other on Instagram, and there's this back and forth. I'll say this. This is going to be a test of the leadership of the Washington Commanders. Adam Peters and Dan Quinn, what do they stand on? What do they believe in when it comes to building a team? Whatever they believe in, they got to stand on it, and they got to go forward with those beliefs in mind. And if they do that, maybe, just maybe, they'll surprise us.
11: All right. I got one more team. I'm going to hold it. I'm going to hold it to after the A&A for the top of next hour. Is that okay with you? Do you mind?
12: Yeah, it's cool.
11: That all right. Good. He's Bucky Brooks. I'm Andy Furman. We're live from the Fox Sports Radio studios. And it really is a two-way street. It really is. It's yay or nay, and you know what? It is next.
9: 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Mbappe, go!
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25: Mostly sunny today with a chance of afternoon thunderstorms. High of around 91, 30% chance of rain.
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11: All right, yay or nay, coming right up. It's about 13 minutes before the top of the hour. This is Fox Sports Sunday on Fox Sports Radio. He's Bucky Brooks. I'm Andy Furman, and we're live from the Fox Sports Radio studios. And really and truly, upgrade your FIFA World Cup 2026 setup. 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All right, now we move along because it is time for yay or nay. But before we do that, Erie from California wants to talk to us on Fox Sports Sunday. Hello, Erie. How are you?
27: I'm great. How are you guys this morning?
11: Very good. Now that we have you.
27: So I was listening to you guys talk about why the NFL is so far out in front of other sports. And all the things you guys talked about, I think they're why the NFL, they help it stay on top. But I think the main reason why the NFL took over was and is gambling. And I specifically fantasy football. I think I started playing fantasy football probably in the mid to late 80s. And in the beginning, it was just the people who liked football. But as time went on, friends that wanted nothing to do with football started playing. And then after a while, you had wives come in. And, I mean, fantasy football just caused it to blow up. I watch every game I can on the weekend because I'm looking at players on my team, players on the opposing team, and any game I can watch, just about, I watch.
11: You know what? You make a great point, Erie. Let me excuse me for a second. I'll go to a game, sit in the stands, and watch someone behind me rooting for the opposite team. If I'm in Cincinnati rooting for the Bengals, sitting in the stands, someone behind me rooting for someone else on another team, and I turn around one time and say, why are you cheering for them? I got them in my fantasy football league. See, you're right,
27: yeah.
11: Because people learn, they learn players like that. And I'll leave you with this, because we got to do yay or nay. I'll leave you with this. Major League Baseball will be smart to do a fantasy baseball in conjunction with like a fast food, like a McDonald's, where people could pick up fantasy cards at a McDonald's or a Wendy's or Burger King and fill them out on a weekly basis and win prizes. That would really get the people to, A, know the players and follow the sport. That's what you got to do. And football has done that, and they really profited by that. We move on. Erie, have a great day. Thank you for the call. But right now it's time for Yay or Nay.
5: Okay, let's begin.
2: Rack those brains, gentlemen. These stories need an answer.
3: I think we need a ruling on this.
2: It's Yay or Nay.
11: Gonzo, let's do it, buddy.
6: Let's do it. Andy, let's start off with you on this one. Okay, I don't know if you saw this. About 150 Australian fans stormed into an Arlington Walmart prior to their match at Dallas Stadium against Egypt. And as they were entering the Walmart, they chanted, "We are going to Walmart." After the store reached capacity, Walmart escorted patrons out of the store with the Australians chanting, "We are getting deported." Fans seem to love the megastores in America. Yay or nay?
11: I say nay. I mean, to be escorted out of there is crazy. I don't understand why Walmart would do that. No, yay. No, no, no, no, nay.
12: I don't know if there's a double negative or whatever, but I'm going to say yay. Fans are loving the superstores. It's not only Walmart and Costco and Sam Clubs, but franchises that are in like Texas, like Buc-ee's. People are going there and taking pictures and doing those things. I just think they're loving the American experience because it's so drastically different than their experience in their own countries.
11: And Waffle House, too.
6: All right, Buc-ee. The Major League Baseball Players Association is seeking to expand rosters by 60 players to open the regular season in its latest proposal. Yay or nay?
12: Well, yeah, I'm always be pro player because what it does is it gives more people opportunities and jobs and the like. And I think they're trying to create more flexibility when it comes to the playoff rosters and those things, because for so long it's been so tight capped in those things that they have to get it back. But I will say it's negotiation, because what they're talking about doing with the baseball draft is something that could be very detrimental to the high schoolers while still opening up opportunities for international. I hope the players union fight for the guys that grew up domestically to have more opportunities in the draft.
11: This is a no-brainer. It's yay. More jobs, more people get to work. That's love. I love it. Yay, yay, yay.
6: Andy, the NBA Summer League will have a new look to them with two new rule changes and things that are being implemented. The NBA will test the one free throw rule and the connected basketball with an embedded sensor at this month's Summer League in California. Yay or nay?
11: Nay, leave it alone. If it's not broken, stop it, really. But one free throw, give me a break. Guy's going in for a layup, getting hammered, he's only getting one shot. Come on, stop it. Leave it alone.
12: I actually like the one free throw thing now, because the one free throw represents whatever it would be. If you were fouled shooting an and one, it'd be plus one. If you were fouled shooting a jump shot and you were able to get two free throws, that one free throw make equals 2 points. Same thing on a three-pointer. It just speeds up the game. And so I'm for that. I like that. I want to see how this plays out. They've done it in the G League before.
6: All right. Last one here for you, Buc-ee. Researchers in Barcelona conducted experiments with four zoo giraffes that indicate the animals might be capable of basic quantity tracking or simple math. Yay or nay?
12: I mean, I don't know. I'm always curious to this. Like, what are we doing with the research when it comes to this? So I'm probably no on it. Like, I,

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1: And here's what you need to know.
2: The World Cup's round of 16 started Saturday with Morocco eliminating Canada 3-0, including two late goals in Houston. Then outdoors in Philadelphia in near 100-degree temperatures, France eliminated Paraguay 1-0 on a penalty kick in the 70th minute by Kylian Mbappe, his seventh goal of this tournament. The U.S. plays Belgium on Monday night in Seattle. Patrick Ewing will become an assistant coach for the Washington Wizards, reportedly. WNBA wins for Golden State and Portland. Venus and Serena Williams withdrew from doubles at Wimbledon due to Serena's knee injury. In singles, women's number two Elena Rybakina was upset, and number three Iga Swiatek also lost. Denny Hamlin earned the NASCAR poll for Sunday at Chicago. For this month's baseball All-Star game, Philadelphia, the host, has five players on the NL roster, tying the Dodgers and Braves. Dodgers beat the Padres 3-0. I'm Steve DeSager.
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4: Oh, will they face the jinx? We'll get to that in just about a minute. Good morning, everybody. Happy birthday, America. 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He's Bucky Brooks. I'm Andy Furman, and we're broadcasting live from the Fox Sports Radio studios. 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All right, here he is, my guy, Mr. Football, the one and only author, coach, executive, scout, the main man, Mr. Bucky Brooks. How are you, Bucky?
5: I'm good. I can't complain, Andy.
4: Everything is good. You're looking even better. You look like $1 million. Now, we did discuss a little before about some teams that are need to do some work in the National Football League, and we left out one. And the one we left out may be the team that needs the most work. And I'm talking about the Arizona Cardinals. The question is, are they any better than last year? Probably not, all right? And they ended the season, as you know, 0-9. They allowed almost 36 points a game. And guess what? They spent the offseason investing in offense. How dumb is that? They're not any better than last year. And I would have to say, on paper, they may be the worst team in the National Football League, followed quickly by Cleveland and Miami.
5: Well, the thing about the Cardinals is it depends on how much they believe in the picks that they've taken over the last couple of years. Matiasa Ford, the general manager, was there when they picked those players in the last couple of drafts, and he is still there. A lot of times when you are on the scouting side, you tend to believe in your ability to identify the right players for your team, which makes sense why they didn't go out and do a whole bunch of stuff with the defense, because they feel like the defense is up on track. Offensively, that is the strong part of their game. You think about Trey McBride and eventually Marvin Harrison Jr. coming back, Michael Wilson emerging, hoping that that nucleus, that if you stay together in the right system, Mike LaFleur comes over, runs a system that has been very successful around the league, Green Bay with the Rams. Maybe they're saying that they can get it out of their players. They can maximize the talent that they have, but a lot of it falls on the shoulders of the quarterback. And who is going to be the quarterback? Jacoby Brissett, Carson Beck, Gardner Minshew, whoever the quarterback is for the Cardinals has a lot of pressure on him, because he's going to have to deal from the pocket, because they expect this offense to be good. They're counting on the offense being able to overshadow the defense.
4: Okay, but let me ask you this. You talk about who's going to start a quarterback. Jacoby Brissett, he missed the voluntary workouts because of a contract dispute. You would think that this guy has it locked as the starting quarterback. They're not going to go with the rookie Carson Beck, and Gardner Minshew, his mustache will get in the way. So he's not going to be the quarterback. There's no way in the world. So if Jacoby Brissett's the starter, why would you jeopardize that by not even showing up? You know, at least show up and say, we'll discuss the contract after, or we'll do it continually. But he just didn't even show up.
5: Well, because that's the only That's the only vehicle he has to kind of draw an attention to his situation. I understand why he's upset. Look, I can't have my backup quarterback making more than me as the starter. And even though this may be a job that is already baked for Carson Beck to be the eventual starting quarterback, you're not going to pay me less than what Gardner Minshew is making when I've been the starter and I'm in line to be the starter. You need to sweeten the pot, because if I'm be the bridge quarterback, I need to get paid for my services as a starter. But I can't allow the backup, the number two, to make more than me. I can't do that in good conscience.
4: All right. And I'm sure this is something his agent told him to do, right? You know, sit out. Don't show up and show him that you mean business.
5: Yeah. And to be honest, I think your brother has to understand those things are voluntary by the CBA, the rule in the book. You do not have to show up. The only thing veterans have to show up for are the mandatory mini camps. The offseason is yours. So you can spend to, you can choose to spend it with the team, or you can go elsewhere and train on your own. But that is certainly on the player.
4: All right. Now let's talk about quarterbacks, because without a quarterback, you ain't nothing in the National Football League. We know that. Even a moron like me knows that. If you don't have the quarterback, you're not going to win. Look at the rosters right now. I could tell you who's going to win, who's not going to win, simply because of who's going to be playing on the center if they stay healthy. Okay. So now we got NFL quarterbacks, sophomore season coming in. The biggest questions, obviously, for these sophomores are Cam Ward, Jackson Dart, Tyler, I guess he's up there too, right?
5: Tyler Shuck.
4: Is he a sophomore? I think he's a second-year guy.
5: Okay, he is, even though he's older. Too. He's a second-year player.
4: Okay. So what they have, they call it the sophomore jinx. When you played the game, did you think about that in your second year? It's, I guess, people kind of have high expectations, and they go into that second season, and they fall back. They take a step backwards. Is that discussed a lot in the pros?
5: Actually, what a lot of people would tell you is that the biggest jump that you'll make as a player is from your first season to your second season. And the reason why is entering your rookie season, you're coming off of a time where you finish your last college game, the bowl game. You jump right into combine training. You go from the combine to getting ready for mini camps and the draft. You get to mini camp, it's on. You begin to learn the pro team's playbook and all this other stuff. This year, as a sophomore, you finished the regular season. You now know what playing in the pros is like. You now can build out a plan that will help you play at the level that you just are growing accustomed to playing. That allows you to probably take a major jump in your performance and your production as a position player. For quarterbacks, it's a little different. The more tape you put out there as a quarterback, the easier it is for a defensive coordinator to understand who you are, what you like, and how to game plan against you. So the problem that you see from quarterbacks in year two as a starter is, how do they adjust to the adjustments? Do they have another pitch in their bag that allows them to go to get to it when the fastball and the curveball are out? Do they have something else that they can go to? Can they continue to expand and evolve their game with each rep that you're taking in game action? All of that matters. And so the struggles that you see a lot of times it's due to teams being better prepared to play the quarterback in his second year because he spent all the offseason breaking down his game, and they now have a better game plan to minimize his strengths and really exploit his weaknesses.
4: All right, so let's take a look at these guys coming into their sophomore season. I'm sure in the back of their minds, they're thinking about the so-called sophomore jinx. I'm sure they are, because it's publicized pretty well. And if they have a poor season, it's going to be publicized big time in various publications. But Cam Ward started from day one for the Tennessee Titans. Jackson Dart got some in-game reps for the Giants in the second week and became the starter, I believe, in week four. And Tyler Shuck took over for the Saints in week number nine. All right, so there's a different level of experience for all of these guys coming into the sophomore year this year. And I don't want to look at the stats because Cam Ward was in a bad situation and he had bad statistics. However, for everything that I have read, they're comparing Cam Ward's rookie season to the number one pick before him, Caleb Williams. They say they're very similar and have very similar styles. What does that mean? Have you seen that? I mean, I read that. I couldn't tell if Caleb Williams and Cam Ward are very similar as quarterbacks.
5: Look, here's what you can say. They can make off-platform throws. Both are immensely talented. Both stepped into tough situations as rookies. And people are very optimistic that, you know, we saw in Chicago, Ben Johnson certainly played a big part and Caleb Williams jump as a second-year player. And people will talk about, well, his completion percentage was sub 60, but he also has seven game-winning drives. He made big plays after big plays in primetime moments, and he looks like he's on his way to being a guy that we eventually talk about as an MVP candidate. For Cam Moore, a similar situation. Brian Daboll comes in. Daboll has success. Josh Allen in Buffalo, even to a lesser extent, Jackson Dart got to playing a little bit under Daboll and has success. Cam Ward is talented. And so Brian Daboll gets an opportunity to work with a very talented playmaker and build an offense around him. That should bode well for the young quarterback.
4: Well, I tell you what, Cam Ward's going to need a time to adjust not only for a second season, but his second system in 2 years, which is tough in the national football. It's tough in college, too. It's just tough when you get a new coach, a new system.
5: Yeah, it is tough, but the job is the job. And he has to get comfortable kind of knowing different systems because it's only going to help him in the long run. This will not be the last offensive coordinator that he has in his life. And the more that he understands about ball in general and the little details of the system, because it all carries over. What is called Tiger in one system is called Lion in another system, and you just have to adapt to it.
4: All right, let's move over to Jackson Dart, because Jackson Dart right now basically made some big plays, but he made big plays with his legs. He ran the football real well, did well rushing for the Giants. So excellent runner last year, but a lot of success rushing the football. Can he get it done? He didn't have Malik Nabers for almost the entire season, so that hurt him too. Mm-hmm. So what do you look for Jackson Dart this year? Sophomore jinx?
5: Look, man, I think he has an opportunity to be better, and it may not reflect in the numbers. Last year's numbers, crazy. 15 touchdowns, 5 interceptions, but he successfully ran the ball, had 9 rushing touchdowns. That is notable. John Harbaugh is coming off a run in Baltimore where he had a dual threat quarterback and had a lot of success. He is going to want the offensive staff to allow Jackson Dart to be all the things that he's been while still being able to protect him. Matt Nagy helped Mitch Trubisky as a young player take the Chicago Bears into the postseason. And even though people are talking about, yeah, it fell off the wheels at the end for Matt Nagy, he's not a great play caller, this and that. He's been around a lot of winning. And the growth that he has likely made from when he was a head coach of the Bears to now being the offensive coordinator is going to serve him well as he tries to get Jackson Dart to play his best football. Because what we do know is if he is able to get Jackson Dart to play really well, it's going to change the narrative around his game. It's going to make him a legitimate head coaching candidate the next time around.
4: Right. And what hurt him, I think that Cam Skidable got hurt last year, and the Giants did rank like 23rd or 24th in non-quarterback rushing success ratio. So that was a situation right there. They didn't have the keys. Nabers and Skidable were not there. But I will say something that I picked up. I read this, and it's really an observation that maybe you could explain this, because I don't get it. I really don't. John Harbaugh is the new coach. Mini camp, the mandatory mini practices, okay? Mm-hmm. He had 2-hour practice. Two, okay? And what I've learned and read from the late Paul Brown, he said, if you can't get it done in 45 minutes, it ain't going to happen. And he did 45-minute practices. 2-hour practices, I just don't know. I don't think in this day and age it works. And that's what John Harbaugh did. Maybe he did it to show these guys he's going to change the way things were, you know, snap the whip, be tough. I don't know. But in 2 hours, I just don't think anybody could accomplish anything you want. After the first 45 minutes, it's over. You just can't learn anymore. You just can't.
5: Yeah. Now, I'm more in line with John Harbaugh on this. You got to go to work. And if you're the New York Giants and you've been a team that is perennially underachieved, the first thing we're going to do is we're going to change your work ethic. Whether it has a real impact on our performance or not, I got to make you think that, hey, we're working harder than we've ever worked before. And because we've worked so hard, things are going to turn around for us because we're outworking everybody. Now, that doesn't mean it's true. Everyone's working hard. But the 2-hour practices are designed to create a mentality to feel like we are kind of a gritty, hardened team, a blue collar team that gets after it. And we do what others won't do. So when we meet those teams, we're going to be able to take them in the back alley and beat them up because we're better prepared than those opponents. He'll scale it back. But I expect this first training camp is going to be miserable for the players. Now, they're just going to have to get used to it because all of the conversation coming out of Baltimore when John Harbaugh was fired about all the players bitching and moaning and complaining about him, he is going to double down.
6: he's going to be a more stern disciplinarian, and he is going to grind on them until they love the work. I think it's essential for the Giants to be who they are. That's how they're going to have to get down. Because remember this, the Giants have been the most successful when they had Bill Parcells and Tom Coughlin. And what I do know about both of those coaches, having played for one and Tom Coughlin, oh, you're going to spend 2 hours plus on the field because that's what the standard is. And so the harder the coach is, more than likely the better the Giants perform. This is how it's always worked for that franchise.
4: I hear what you're saying. I'm not so certain that the modern day athlete is capable of doing that or listening. However, I will go this far and say this. John Harbaugh's brother Jim has done similar situations with the Chargers. And so much so that I've even read and you've even told me that he'll go into the weight room and work out with these guys. So, yeah. I mean, they see the coach do it, they follow. So I think it's a Harbaugh trait, perhaps, you know, come in there, act tough and be tough.
6: Yeah, you like, look, at the end of the day, this is a physical sport. This is a physical game, and you have to figure out how to build your team up to be gladiators in the arena, to be the more physical team. Because if you're the Giants have to play a certain way. You are a blue-collar team. Everyone expects you to be blue-collar. Think about all those blue-collar people that are in New Jersey and New York that follow that team. They want a team that represents them, that embodies the work ethic that they display every day when they go to work. John Harbaugh understands that. And I am of the belief that you have to build a team that is reflective of the city that you represent. They are trying to get to that blue collar, gritty, grimy mode. And it starts on the practice field with those 2 hours, hard practices, hard practices, Andy.
4: Okay, I know it's a hard game. There's no doubt in my mind. I hear you. But you say build a team reflective of the city. Mm-hmm. You're involved with Jacksonville. What's the city of Jacksonville? How are they building their team? This is a great point you just bring up, and I want to hear how the team represents the various cities out there.
6: So Jacksonville is a city that has been disrespected. It's the largest city in Florida, but people don't talk about it. They talk about it the least. It doesn't get the fanfare and the accolades of Miami and Tampa and Orlando. So what does Liam do? Liam Cohen comes in and talks about, we got to get that edge. We've been disrespected. He looks for any slight as a reason to lift up this team. Hey, they don't respect us. They don't care about us or whatever. And so that team, the way the Jags play, is very much like Duval feels. They feel like they're the step child. They feel like they're the second class citizen in their own thing. And so you take that and you build that, but it has to be gritty. In L.A., when you think about the L.A. Rams, L.A. is glitzy and glamorous. It's Hollywood. All the teams that win L.A. are star chasers. Look at the Dodgers. They go and get stars. Mookie Betts, Shohei Ohtani, Freddie Freeman. That's how they win. Look at the Lakers. The Lakers win when they go and grab stars. So what did the Rams do? They go and get stars. Matthew Stafford, Myles Garrett. They got Devontae Adams. That's what they do. So you have to understand what works in this town, and you have to replicate that. It doesn't work. If you come to L.A. try and play gritty, that the fans ain't going to tune in for that. It's just nobody's going to see that. Like, nobody. So you have to understand what that is. When I was in Green Bay, man, you got to be a tough, hard-nosed team. Now, you can throw it around the yard, but all those fans up there, they remember the Lombardi days. It's been taught to them for decades on end. It's about the team before it's about the self. So you never see a flashy Green Bay Packers team. And I'm going to say this. Aaron Rodgers was on the line of what you really would accept in Green Bay. But normally, you don't see a lot of me types act out in Green Bay. Even Micah Parsons is different in Green Bay than he was in Dallas because they tell you right away, this is how we get down. So it has to reflect the way the city is.
4: Yeah, and those teams in that division are very similar, too. Chicago and Detroit, very similar to Green Bay in that respect.
6: Yeah, gritty, tough, Physical. They embrace, the cold weather, the elements. Chicago operates a certain way. Detroit, think about what Dan Campbell talked about early. Well, think about the city. Man, Detroit is as blue-collar as it gets. It's the automotive industry up there, factory workers. Man, they want people that are going to put in a hard day's work. They want to see that from their pro teams. You can't come in there trying to be different than the city. It won't jibe. It doesn't work. So you better know what the city is. You got to build a team that reflects that.
4: And I often wonder, when they draft a player, do they know that going in, is he going to fit into our city? Not our system, but our city. And more than that, can he play in the environment we have? In other words, we have a guy who's played in a warm weather climate in Miami, University of Miami, perhaps. Can he play in Green Bay? Or are we better off letting him go to a team that plays in a dome like a Minnesota? It is a cold climate, but he'll be playing indoors. Is that a factor during draft time too?
6: Yeah, you got to know who the person is. You got to know who they are. You got to know who they are. You got to back it up. You got to look at how they play. How do they play in cold weather? When they had cold weather games, did they play the same level? Did they play better? Did they play worse? How did it impact them? Knowing them personally, we talk about, hey, you know, you have to know about the team, but how do they fit into the city? Can they thrive in our environment, or will they be disruptive to our environment? Everyone can't play for every team. And I think as a coach, as a team builder, you have to understand everybody's not going to be for us. We got to get the right people for us, for our team to be the best that it can be. And that means sometimes you're going to have to bypass some more talented players to take on players that are better fits.
4: I love this. I love this, hearing this from you, because from you, it means something. From anybody else, nothing, because you got the cred. You really do. He's Bucky Brooks. Get him at Bucky Brooks, at Andy Furman FSR, or better yet, 877-99 on Fox, which is 877-996-6369. By the way, we are broadcasting live from the Fox Sports Radio studios. 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And, of course, we have the blame game at the end of this hour. But right now, you won't believe who's talking. We'll tell you who next.
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18: All right, maybe it's more serious than we thought. That's right around the corner. Here's Bucky Brooks. I'm Andy Furman, and we are Fox Sports Sunday on Fox Sports Radio. The Blame Game coming up in about 12 minutes, and we're broadcasting live from the Fox Sports Radio studios. But right now, it's time for the Tire Rack Play of the Day.
19: The stretch and the 0-1 pitch. Swing and a drive. Deep to left field. Going and going. Grandma, get out the rye bread and mustard. It is grand salami time. Randy Arozarena clears the bases.
18: Randy Arozarena, grand slam for the Mariners, courtesy of the Mariners Radio Network. 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And that was it, the Tire Rack Play of the Day. Now, we did have one more quarterback to talk about with this sophomore slump. We'll get to that in a second, but I looked at this stat right now as far as Jackson Dart. They claim that he's got to get the ball out quicker or throw the ball away. All right, I get that. Dart's average time, get this, Buck, to throw was among the league's slowest, with Drake May, Lamar Jackson, and Caleb Williams. How do you like that? I had no idea. He takes longer than those, and those guys are pretty long as well. Did you know that? Did you know that stat?
13: Did not know it. But that's not, look, it's an important stat to know. Yeah, most of the guys that are highly efficient, the ball comes out quick. Some of that is by design, play design, more quick passes, more rhythm throws to combat the blitz that's coming. A lot of it, though, is confidence. Confidence leads to decisiveness. And so you know exactly where I should throw this. I know where I'm going to. This is the first, second, third in my progression. Bang, let's get it to them right away. So experience can lead to that kind of expertise. But his numbers should improve given the more time he's had to develop his game and the more time he's had to kind of focus and reflect on what's important in terms of how to play the game under Matt Nagy and this new crew.
18: All right, and if I may ask, and I know it's a kind of a open-ended question, but these four quarterbacks, who do you think would have the most success? The three quarterbacks, Ward, Jackson, and Shuck. Who do you think will have the most success this year? I went thinking maybe Jackson Dart because he had those guys that are injured on his ball club.
13: Yeah, but I'm going to say this. Let's go Tyler Shedd in New Orleans, and let's talk about the weapons that he had. Jordan Tyson coming over as an early pick. You have Chris Olave in tow. Alvin Kamara is still slated to be back, and he's joined by Travis Etienne, or Etienne. He changed his pronunciation. Travis Etienne take over in the backfield. So now you have weapons around the quarterback, which should help them. They're still trying to remake the defense, but offensively, man, this team should be dynamite. They have enough firepower to be able to put points up against anybody.
18: And Cam Jordan's coming back for New Orleans. That's going to help.
13: Yeah, I mean, look, the gray beard will help. He's no longer the player that he once was. He can't necessarily take over the game, but he can make closeout plays in games, which is why they want him. He also can set the tone from a cultural standpoint in terms of helping his team get on track. I think all those things make sense. That's why you want veterans in your locker room. But, yeah, he still can help them a little bit.
18: Now I was going to say let's shift over from a less violent sport, the NFL, and it really isn't. I was going to let's shift over from the less violent NFL to the WNBA, which is probably just as violent right now because there's more news off the court than on the court, and maybe that's what sells. Maybe the league likes that. Maybe that's what sells, really. But the Caitlin Clark incident, people are still talking about it, and Alyssa Thomas of the Phoenix Mercury, who was involved with that, says that she has now received death threats. I mean, really? Death threats because of that? Come on. Death threats and has been called racial slurs in that one game suspension after she made contact with her fist to Caitlin Clark's throat last week's matchup. Where on earth is the commissioner of the WNBA to do something about this? It doesn't do any good for the league. It hurts the league. It really does.
13: It does hurt the league. And her silence is deafening. She has to come out and make statements. She has to come out and talk about the league, clearly define and reestablish the definition of the league and what it's about. And if she does that, she clears up all those things. She condones all of the negative rhetoric and hate speech that has been around some of the Caitlin Clark analysis. She needs to clean that up because she needs to think about her own players first. And so you have some people from marginalized communities that are being targeted, and she needs to speak out and favor them, and she has to make sure she protects them. The second part of this is they got to do a better job of just being on the same page, 10 toes down on whatever the message is when it comes to the league. And so rather than, I would say, eat their own prey or eat their own teammates and stuff up in terms of their negative comments, the players in the league, they need to be on the same page about the messaging. Hey, let's be positive when it comes to how we talk about our teammates. Let's be positive about how we uplift the league. Even if we have issues with the referee, let's not air our dirty laundry to the masses, because what that does is create the perception that you had. Like a lot of disgruntled players, a lot of this, a lot of hate and jealousy. They can't get along, so why should we support the product? When I would tell you now that this is the best the WNBA has been in terms of the depth, the talent, the skill level, it's the best that we've seen. They have terrific players in the WNBA now, but it's overshadowed by all this other talk and scuttlebutt that has been a distraction.
18: They do have great players, and no one talks about the players. No one talks about the games. And look, we have never talked about the WNBA as much as we have this year. Why? Not because of the players, because of the situations. And Kathy Engelbert, the commissioner, has not said a word. And what do I mean by that? Alyssa Thomas called that play that she had with Caitlin Clark a, quote, complete accident. But she said the main concern of the entire situation wasn't the one-game suspension. She said she didn't even know she was suspended until the minutes before she saw it on social media. I mean, come on. How does that happen? Mm-hmm. You have to be notified by the commissioner's office, and then they let you know, and then they'll announce it or release it at that point in time. I mean, and then all of a sudden, there was no foul called on the play by the officials at the moment of the accident. The WNBA is allowed to review a game, but it was reviewed on social media, and then she got the suspension. That shows to me really some poor communication or just poor officiating. Really, just, well, it wasn't good.
13: It wasn't good, and all of it leads to the same thing. It's poor leadership, because great leaders are great communicators. They give very clear and distinct instructions about whatever it is that they're talking about. And so the commissioner has to be very direct when it comes to this, not only to the players that are involved, but to the masses. She has to talk about there's no place in the game for X, Y, and Z, this and that, whatever that is. Now, I will tell you, one of the things that hinders us, whether it's the WNBA, whether it's soccer, whatever, man, the slow motion replays are killing us, because the slow motion replays make it seem like everything that happens is thought out and carefully scripted. I can tell you that in those nanoseconds between a player and contact, sometimes you're not trying to put your hands or end up wherever they end up. Now, in real time, when I watched the play, I was like, okay, it was a on the ball play. Like, yeah, if you want to, if you saw that, yeah, you can give her a thing. But the way that this was made out to be, because of the steals and the slow motion things, unnecessary in terms of the commentary and how people have run with it. But here's what has happened with the WNBA and with Caitlin Clark. She's become a political pawn. And so there's a faction of people that are looking at her treatment and everything as a political way to talk about some of the things that they want to talk about, to either disparage people, to make these wild, will become statements about the WNBA and the people that are in it, all of this. So it's just unfortunate. And we knew this was going to happen when the people came with Caitlin Clark. It's just unfortunate that it's kind of reached this level of crescendo that it's overshadowing the game.
18: It is. No doubt. There's no doubt about that. And finally, Caitlin Clark broke her silence on Friday, had a couple of things to say about the controversy with Alyssa Thomas and against the league and fan harassment. Let's take a little bit of a snippet of what Caitlin Clark had to say.
3: I think a lot of people sometimes think I'm a robot. I'm not a robot. I have emotions. I have feelings. And it can be really difficult to go through a lot of that. And, you know, I'm 24 years old trying to navigate a lot. And I think at times I've been in this world for 4 years now, and you would never change any of it. But there are times that it is hard, and there are times that, you know, it probably affects me a little bit more than I do put on. And, you know, I would never change any of that for the world. But I think it's important that people do remember that part of it, too.
18: I'm not so certain what she even said. I mean, if you're upset about fan harassment, really, if you're upset about fan harassment, say that. If you're upset about the Alyssa Thomas situation, say that. I mean, you're basically talking about yourself, and you've been in the league for 4 years. Can you translate that for me, Buck? I'm not so certain what she was going after at that statement.
13: Yeah, I don't know. I mean, it was word salad or whatever. Like, she just talked about being young and developing and knowing, and sometimes it's hard on her, because I'm sure it is hard. Like, she's a megastar, and there are a lot of eyes on her, and her every action is questioned, and all of the criticism that she is receiving also for her gestures, for her interaction with teammates and coaches, and the way that she goes back and forth with players in the league. Yeah, she's catching heat and criticism. No one likes that. But yeah, so that's what she's alluding to in that snippet. But it's part of a bigger thing. There are more eyes on the sport now, and so everyone has to adjust accordingly. There's a way that you have to conduct yourself. There's a way that these players have to play with poise and professionalism when it comes to it, even though the physicality and toughness and all that, that should show up. But there's a way to do this without it taking away from the beauty of the players and the performances that this league is seeing.
18: You know, we're going to go back to square one. We started the show early on in the show. We talked about the Jaylen Brown, Jason Tatum situation in Boston, and Brown was traded. And there may have been a jealousy factor because it was a Batman and Robin situation, and maybe they thought Tatum was Batman and Brown was Robin, and he didn't want to be that. It just didn't work out, and he's gone. Maybe it's a situation like that, very similar with Caitlin Clark. I think there's a jealousy factor. I never played the game on that level, and I never played the game, period, really. But I got to believe that she came into the league, and all of a sudden the salaries went up. They got first-class travel. They got great accommodations. The attendance factor went up. And everybody's giving her credit for that. There are great players, but it happened when she came into the league. And I think a lot of other players say, wait a minute, what about us? You know, we've been here, but still and all, when she came in, these things happened. And I think the jealousy factor is there. And maybe to some extent, maybe a little bit of a race issue. I don't know. But these are the things that are factors that could very well be. And maybe someone needs to come out there and clean it up, because people are wondering what's happening with that league and why is it happening.
13: Well, I mean, all of the above can be true. She came into the league. More eyeballs certainly followed her into the league. The stuff did rise up in terms of, like, the accommodations went up or whatever. But remember, this league was also embroiled in the middle of a collective bargaining negotiation that was going to change stuff. So as much as, so here's where I think there's some rub or whatever. I won't say there's necessarily jealousy when it comes to Caitlin Clark, but I think the conversation kind of goes to the left when everyone expects her competitors to want to kiss her feet and praise and be like, oh my God, Caitlin Collins, thanks for everything that you've done for the league. Oh my God, we wouldn't be able to exist without you. Oh, thank the heavens. Competitors don't do that. Andy, no one. They can respect her, but the way that you show people that respect her, you play so hard against them to let you know, man, I really respect you. That's why I'm playing so hard against you. And because there have been people that have talked about her like she's the dove that needs to be protected without looking at her actions, she can't have it both ways. If she's going to talk slick, if she's going to go back and forth and engage in banter, then she got to take it when it comes back at her. If she's going to pick and signify and have theatrics, then she has to be able to deal with some of the physicality that comes along with that. Now, I will say that there's some things that are at the line, above the line, but all the stars have to deal with that. That's just what it is. Stars have to deal with that. And I will say this going in. Look, man, Paige Bueckers, Angel Reese, all of them were stars too. Caitlin Clark is a star, but those other girls were stars too. And I think what happens, we dismiss everybody else as if the league didn't exist before Caitlin Clark. Right. And I think that's extremely disrespectful to everybody.
18: I'm going to give you props, big time props, because you said something last week that really resonated with me. You said that Caitlin Clark, obviously, to some extent, creates this on her own with the clapping of the hands, whatever it may be. But Jalen Brunson took a lot of crap this year, found himself on his butt many times. And that's what happens when you're a star and you got to suck it up and expect it. And you said that last week, and I remembered you saying that. Jalen Brunson, have you watched the playoffs this year? I mean, he was really, he got banged up pretty good in the playoffs. But that's what it is when you're a star.
13: That is what it is. And I would tell you this, like, if I'm coaching a team against a great player in these moments, man, more urgency, more physicality. We have to test them mentally and physically to see if they're up to it. For Caitlin Clark, she has shown an aversion to some of the physical play. So when she puts that on tape, other teams are going to say, oh, she doesn't like a little contact. We're going to ramp it up and make sure she gets it. Let's see how she responds to that. Now, when she starts responding by busting everybody's tail who's trying to play physical with her, it won't be an issue. But until she does that consistently, she's going to continue to get that same treatment. Look, I saw Kelsey Plum handle it. I saw Sabrina in New York have to deal with that. I've seen Paige Bueckers deal with it. Olivia Miles a little bit is dealing with it. That's part of the game, rite of passage. In fact, I would say the more physical they are with you, it's the more that the opponent respects you. But it's on you to respond the right way. And the way that she needs to respond, she needs to bust them whenever she has an opportunity, jump shots and all that. But she can't whine and cry and complain and then have the theatrics that she also participates in. That's not going to work.
18: Well said. He's Bucky Brooks. I'm Andy Furman. We are Fox Sports Sunday on Fox Sports Radio. And there's always someone to blame. We make sure of that. Why? The blame game is freaking next.
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29: Mostly sunny today with a chance of afternoon thunderstorms. High of around 91, 30% chance of rain.
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18: Our blame game coming right up. This is Fox Sports Sunday. He's Bucky Brooks. I'm Andy Furman. By the way, we're broadcasting live from the Fox Sports Radio studios. 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Brian O, Bill Krakenberger, Jeff Schwartz will give you a countdown right here on Fox Sports Radio. But right now it's time for the blame game.
6: You ruined me!
35: It's all your fault. 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
7: This is all your fault.
8: This is all your fault. 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
6: Ooh.
35: Who knows?
7: He's a liar.
35: That's why there's the blame game.
7: The blame game.
35: Right, let's figure out who to blame.
18: Come on, Gonzo. He's a liar. Let's do it.
9: Bucky, let's start with you. The hate and fouls in the WNBA never cease to stop. Who do you blame?
10: Referees, they got to set the tone early. If they want the physicality to lead the league, then they got to establish it with very tight calls. Like, they got to have a quick whistle early in games, and then players that adjust. So it's on the officials to set the tone for the game each and every night.
18: I'm going straight to the top. Kathy Engelbrecht, she's a terrible commissioner. She may be the worst commissioner in sports. I want that job. Bucky Brooks, I want that job. I'm blaming it on her. It starts at the top. She's got to filter it down to the officials. She's gone. Thank you.
9: Andy, the Celtics traded Jaylen Brown to Eastern Conference rival the 76ers for a 36-year-old Paul George. Who do you blame?
18: Got to blame Brad Stevens. I mean, he did the trade. He pulled the trigger. I don't know why they did it. I mean, the guy was an MVP. He led them in scoring last year. Terrible, terrible move for a 36-year-old player who was suspended 25 games last year, Paul George.
10: Yeah, like, look, it's a bad trade in my estimation. But ultimately, I blame the new owners. They didn't want to pay the money to keep Jaylen Brown. We can talk about all the other stuff, the issues potentially that he may have had with his teammates, but he certainly was worthy of being there, and they've won a championship together. There's no real reason to move off of him.
9: Bucky, the LA Lakers projected starting lineup for the 26-27 NBA season sparked a debate on race. They will have three white players in the starting lineup after acquiring center Walker Kessler from the Utah Jazz. Kessler is white, as are the Lakers' backcourt duo of Luka Doncic and Austin Reeves. Who do you blame for this nonsense?
10: I would say the nonsense just kind of stems from people just being surprised by that. I think it's kind of been a conversation in L.A. because you think about the L.A.'s biggest stars, most of them have been black. Now you talk about a white guy. So it's just a changing of the guard. But look, it shouldn't have revolved around race.
18: This is the dumbest thing I ever heard of. If you want to point the finger who started it, Stephen A. Smith started it on the Four Letter Network. He said it, and I don't know why he said it. He should know better, but maybe he doesn't. Maybe he's that stupid. I mean, you want to get clicks? That's the way to get clicks. This is the most ridiculous thing I ever heard of, and someone from that Four Letter Network needs to say something to him. Maybe he should be suspended. It's the stupidest thing, and ugly. That's what it is. It's ugly. I hate it.
9: All right, last one here. Andy, real quick. Kawhi Leonard spent seven seasons in L.A. with the Clippers, won three playoff series. In 2019, he celebrated an NBA title with the Toronto Raptors and won Finals MVP. He's back in Toronto now. It almost seems like he never wanted to leave. Who do you blame for his departure?
18: Well, I tell you, I love that he's going back to Toronto. He said his heart stayed. Maybe he didn't like the bright lights in L.A. There we go. Buck? There we go. See you next week, then. All right, have a good day.
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13: At the World Cup Saturday evening, France advanced to the quarterfinals by outlasting Paraguay 1-0 after Kylian Mbappe stepped up for the spot in the 70th minute on Fox.
14: Mbappe scores! France finally in front!
13: It was Mbappe's 19th career World Cup goal, sending France into the quarterfinals for the fourth straight time, where they'll face Morocco, who earlier Saturday eliminated Canada 3-0. Today's action...

0: Kicks off at 4 p.m. Eastern from New Jersey. Brazil taking on Norway. The winner of that match faces either Mexico or England, who kick off in the Azteca at 8 p.m. Eastern. Baseball Saturday night, Red Sox over the Angels in Anaheim 8-1 as Sonny Gray improved to 10-1. Dodgers over the Padres 3-0. San Diego on an 8-game losing streak. I'm Isaac Lohengrin.
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3: Oh, what is going on? Welcome in. Lots going on. Hope you had a happy 4th of July and all is going well. 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Good morning, Jeff. Good morning, Crack. Hope you had a happy 4th. All is well with you guys.
4: Good morning, everyone. Yeah, I mean, been at the beach. Good 4th of July. Going to get back later today after the show into a legal sports wagering state, which always makes this interesting here when you're in South Carolina. But more importantly, guys, I did not learn this until yesterday. I'm surprised I did not know this. Our own Bill Krakenberger is a poker savant. Playing the World Series of Poker. Bill, you got to explain this. I did not know that you are a poker player. This is very interesting to me.
5: You know, if you only, if you look back in the original, if you Googled me and look back pages years ago, I really did really well in poker 25 years ago. So from, being a kid at the boardwalk and the Jersey Shore, up until about 2004-05, did very well in poker, and that's what if you actually see a lot of my stuff back then, making money in some tournaments and stuff. I've played in a main event and actually cashed, came in 177th, and then sports came a knocking, and I've been playing, betting sports professionally for probably almost 30 years, but it just took over full time, really, 25 years ago. I just forgot about poker, and poker was great up until, I guess maybe like I had Jamie Gold on my show the other day. He actually won it 20 years ago. Mm-hmm. Up until about 20 years ago, then I just stopped, and was poker was put off to the side, and full time was sports betting. But yeah, so I was doing my podcast and. John Orlando and I, and we had someone put the money up for the main event for us, and I didn't want to play. I actually said, can I let someone else play that I know is a good player that doesn't have the money to play a $10,000 event? And the guy's like, no, Crack, I want you to play. So by the way, the gentleman that put me in didn't want to really have any credit or anything for it, but then he did come on camera with us at the podcast on Wednesday. And he owns the United States, the biggest turtle farm in the United States.
4: Wow.
5: Is his. That's what he does. He's a turtle farmer. So, and one of the biggest in the world, biggest in the United States, and just a good old fellow from Alabama. Nice man. Not demanded, but he asked me, he says, listen, I don't want to put the money up. I want you to play. And somehow survived through the night. Played over 12 hours and wow. back on Monday morning. So, it is what it is. I'm on life support, down to 25,200 chips.
3: Chip in a chair, Crack.
5: Well,
3: chip in a
5: 20.
3: Chair.
5: Well, 25,200. It's not that bad. I just need to double up when I get in there. Blinds are low enough, so the blinds are 800. I believe 400, 800. So, the blinds are low enough. Have enough big blinds to double up. But yeah, so that is how I made some money back in the day. Poker was definitely something for me back then, and we'll talk a little bit more about it later on.
3: That's funny you said 25-ish years ago. I'm like, what's the best story you have from back then? Did you beat Stu Unger heads up one time? And then he mentioned Jamie Gold, and I'm like, That was 20 years ago. That's insane. It was 20 years ago in that era. But, yeah, you're right about that.
4: Well, when I first got to college in 2004, that was like the height of World Series of Poker being on television.
3: Boom.
4: Like we played it all the time the first couple of years I was in school. That was 20 years ago.
3: Oh, totally.
5: Yeah, the Moneymaker effect. So
4: that was like when I remember. Like I'm a terrible poker player because I can't do any math. That's not great. When you can't do math and you're trying to play poker. But I enjoy being with friends and whatnot and playing. So. I have buddies that go to the poker rooms at the casinos when they're in Vegas. And they put their name on the list and they just go sit down and play for hours.
5: Sure.
4: I think it's a good way to not like lose all your money immediately, like on the craps table. You hit
3: nice. Oh, yeah. Absolutely. Yeah.
4: Your money's just gone immediately. You're like, well, that wasn't fun.
3: Right.
4: So maybe poker is the way to go. What's your style? Are you like an aggressive player?
5: Knit, grind out, knit. You know, the last break. The average stack was 68,000 in chips, and I had 80,000. So it's only in the last 2 hours that I actually lose three quarters of my stack. And I am more of a grind them out type of player. And my style is to try to get to the money first and then start firing. And that's wrong, but it's how I made it to the money last year. I played in the senior. I haven't played in 20 years. I didn't play a poker tournament. Then I played the seniors event last year. 50 years old, 15 older crowd, and same thing. I grinded out for the first day and a half, made the money, and then, you know, tried to double up and tried to run it high in there just to get back a min cash, which is about 2 to 2.5 times your buy-in. I believe it's the same thing here. I think the minimum cash is 25,000. So. I'm more of a conservative type and watch these aggressive guys go crazy at each other. As a matter of fact, here's the perfect example. There was 9 people at my table, and only me and the guy 2 seats to my right, an 82-year-old gentleman, were the only 2 that are still at the table. Mm. All the 7 people that were original guys, they're all gone. People came in and out, in and out, in and out. A lot of them were gone. And then you have new sets of people that were in there with some chips. But that just goes to show you that the gentleman that was from Cincinnati and myself, I think he said he was 81 or 82, retired lawyer. Him and I were the only 2 left at the table just trying to grind it out there for 12 hours, 12 long hours.
4: Wow.
5: Really tough on your knees, your legs, your my butt. Like really tough on on your body. You got to get up and stretch, walk around, and I'll tell you, I'm not trying to say I'm Brad Pitt here, but boy, a lot of these poker players, there is some ugly people in poker. Wow, there's some strange looking ugly people. I mean, some players look like they crawled out of bed. Others. Smell like they crawled out of a grave.
3: Oh,
5: I mean, it's just not easy. It's not easy being with those poker guys. My God, some of them, you say, how can it be possible? Someone gave them $10,000 to enter this tournament. Where did they look like they literally just they can't afford a T-shirt? I mean, I cannot believe some of these people that showed up at this tournament. But it was July 4th weekend. There was a lot of great Americans there were supporting the country with their American Eagles and flags. And I tell you, it really felt good playing with some of the guys and taking some photos with them. People, recognizing me. Some people came over and said, wow, what are you doing here? I thought you only bet sports, like Jeff. So it was a fun time, and I'm going back in on Monday. So Monday, another Monday morning, 11 o'clock. Hopefully, I can double up right away. Get right back in the average chip stack.
3: Nice. That's beautiful. Hey, trained to push past the pain, not athletes, just people. 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We'll circle back to this next hour, Crack. I have a million questions for
5: Good.
3: You. A million questions. But we look at the World Cup right now, and, I mean, France yesterday, they won the game. You know what's crazy to me is Mbappe, he scored the penalty kick.
4: Yes.
3: There was a foul. One of his teammates got tripped in the box. And I did not realize this. I know hardcore soccer guy and girl is rolling their eyes right now, like, oh my gosh, you didn't realize. Like, one of Mbappe's teammates got tripped up in the box. Mbappe took the penalty kick.
4: Yeah,
3: I'm like, what is that about? It's like, imagine someone from the Warriors getting fouled and Steph Curry takes the free throws. I'm like, what are we doing right now? But that's the rule, apparently. And Mbappe scores his 19th World Cup goal. 19 World Cup goals in 19 World Cup games. Insanity. He's one behind Messi all time. They both have 7 goals apiece in this year's World Cup. Seems like maybe we're on a collision course for France, Argentina in the final. And what a subplot that would be if that's for the golden boot on top of it with Messi and Mbappe. But that might be the finals matchup. If it is, that would be absolutely a galactic matchup if that's what we have here. But it seems like that's the cream of the crop right now. Whether they make it there or not, we'll find out.
4: Well, isn't the same in NBA? You get a flagrant 2 or you get a technical foul, anyone can shoot it, right? That's sort of the same, I think, idea here, is that a penalty. It's in the box. It's basically a penalty.
3: Yeah.
4: It's not really a foul per se. It's a penalty kick, and anyone can take the penalty kick. So that ends up being Mbappe in that situation. Man, I'll tell you what. I say this about soccer. Look, I will rarely admit I'm not watching soccer outside of 2 years ago, the Copa and Euros. That was because I was covering them full time. I was doing podcasts like every other day on it. And then the World Cup, obviously. There is such a big difference in the play between the good and the bad teams, essentially. And it is in any sport, right? Where like the best of the best, the games are a lot of fun to watch. It doesn't matter the score. Oh, they don't score enough. Okay, well, did you watch Cape Verde against Argentina?
3: It didn't matter
4: they didn't score a lot. That game was incredible, right?
3: Right.
4: Even yesterday, Paraguay was beating the heck out of France. They were hitting them. They were smacking them. They were kicking them. The ref, I think, had a really bad game, but that's besides the point. But that game where France was very clearly the better team, they had like 12 corners yesterday. Like, they were like so much better, 1-1 nothing. Like that, that is what this has been. This tournament has been, and the better matches have been really good, even though the scoring is not quite there as we see in other sports. And I've enjoyed it. I mean, today is going to be a galactic day of soccer. It's going to be incredible. The nightcap in Azteca between England and Mexico, Norway, Brazil. It has just been really good. And then on top of that, the superstars have been superstars. Like, that is one thing that I think we enjoy in sports, right? Where Messi, who I saw something this morning where he's like run the least of any player in the World Cup. Like, he doesn't move at all. He like stays in this little triangle on the field. He's electric. Bob is electric. The kid on Norway. You watch any of the better players on Spain. It's even a level up. So I've enjoyed it as it's gone deeper and we've seen better play. Even though, again, the scoring is not a ton, who cares? The play's been good. It's been nail biting. We've had, you know, PKs settle it. We've had goals late. We had the Belgian comeback the other day where they were down 2-0 with like 80 minutes in and end up winning that game. So I've enjoyed a lot of it. I've had a decent time wagering on it, which also helps, when you make a little money on these games. So it's been a fun couple of days with the better teams now, you know, getting most of the time on the pitch.
5: Yeah, like Jeff said, it's been really exciting World Cup so far. We've had some really close games. We're seeing the world's best soccer right now. Legends, like you said, Messi, Ronaldo, Mbappe are shining, really, they're shining spotlights in the World Cup. Obviously, the big game tomorrow night when we play Belgium, a chance to go to the quarterfinals, but I know we're going to talk about that later. We do have 2 huge games on tap today, Brazil-Norway, like you said, Mexico-England. Right now, it looks like Brazil is a 260 favorite to advance. Mexico-England game basically even, -110 each to advance. And, you know, the World Series of Poker has a giant, giant international audience that comes into Las Vegas. And I'm willing to say half the room is Europeans yesterday, especially during July 4th when you had 4 different flights to play in the World Series. You could play A, B, C, or D, yesterday being C, today being D. A lot of the Americans actually choose to play on Thursday, Friday, because they want to be with their families and celebrate July 4th on the weekend. So yesterday's room, I'll bet you over half was international. And they are just fixated on the big screens, watching soccer on all the big screens in the World Series of Poker main event, and they're yelling and screaming. But I find something that I only should have known. Just like the square American public, the square international public,
3: oh, no.
5: All laying a goal and a half on France, France yesterday.
4: Yep.
3: Oh, man.
5: So they the sports books definitely, I think, cleaned up on that game. Everyone, yes. It seemed like everyone that was at my table or people around my table, everyone rooting for a second goal minus one and a half. And, yeah, so, again, in the end, the sports books get it all.
3: I you know, it's funny. My sister, I just had a flashback. She homeschooled my two nephews. They're both in their 20s now, but they were homeschooled when they grew up. And she had, you know, like this little school room in their house. And she had, it was decorated with all this stuff. And one of the things said, "I'm silently correcting your grammar," right? And I picture Crack like, "I'm silently judging your square bets," you know, like, "I got France minus a goal and a half," and I just picture Crack just, you know, he's a poker player, so you can't really tell, but there's a little smirk, a little squint, like, "Don't like that bet," you know, something like that, that gives it a little bit away right there. I picture that being the case.
5: Good pickup there, Brian. They've been doing this forever, you understand, betting across the pond and internationally, Europe. They've been betting on soccer for literally centuries. And I probably didn't realize until yesterday how much of the public, they don't want to lay big money on a favorite. They want to lay a goal and a half. Just like if it was a hockey game, you would do that with a big 4-1 favorite or 5-1 favorite. And like I said, there is so much juice in this soccer compared to that of a straight bet. I'll even say NFL, aside. There's so much juice in these three-way bets and so much money being made by the sports books in soccer. But then when you have a favorite like France not covering the, let's call it the – we call it the run line? I mean, it's the goal line. They're not covering, and you see the people all over. Even when during the game, when the game was over, there was like, even though there was no one cheering for France, they were just like, "Oh, God, that's terrible." Even though a giant favorite won, they laid a goal and a half, and that's a lot of the room laid a goal and a half. They lost. So, like I said, sports books do really well with the international crowd, and I probably didn't realize it, not knowing what they bet on or what, if they just bet their parlays and throw France in the parlay, our buddy Russ's friend last week had wind up going 10-1. Imagine 10 out of 11 winners.
3: Yeah, I know it.
5: And lose, throwing that ticket away. So
3: I know that hurts your heart.
5: Parlays,
3: you want a unit on all 11 picks, right? And you're making cash, but you throw it in a parlay, that hurts your heart right there. By the way, Jeff, I hate to point this out.
4: Yeah.
3: You're dead wrong. You're dead wrong.
4: Well, what?
3: Okay, the flagrant 2 foul in the NBA. Yeah. If you're the victim, you're shooting the free throws. If you're not shooting the free throws, you're out of the freaking game. Like your teammate is not taking the free throws for you. Like, remember when Wemby elbowed Naz Reid? Is taking the free throws.
4: But
3: it's not Jaden McDaniels.
4: A technical foul, it's anyone.
3: Right, yeah, technical is different. Okay. But we're talking like a flagrant 2. I think flagrant 1, flagrant 2, that's better. I think it's a better comparison than, if your teammate's getting tripped in the box. Right? Like, I would think that guy is taking the penalty kick. The France was just like, Mbappe is going to take it from here. I'm like, what? That's how we do it right now? That's a huge. The penalties in soccer are mammoth, right?
4: Yeah.
3: We'll get to Balogun and the red card where he's ejected from that game. They're a man down. Balogun can't play against Belgium tomorrow. Like, it's like, it better be way over the top egregious to lay down a punishment that severe. But welcome to soccer, man. That's how it is.
4: We'll get to that in a few minutes. Yeah, I did not take France minus a goal and a half yesterday, Crack. I knew better. That was one I was like, you know what? Every single person is going to take that. Paraguay plays good defense. Like, they're kind of feisty like that. But there's different ways to bet on soccer. Like, I had France win to nil, right, to basically shut out Paraguay. Like, there's ways to wager on these games that are not just – you have to just take some time to figure it out, you know? Like, it's you know, it can be, you know, there's ways to make money that aren't just betting the team to advance or the, essentially the soccer line, right? The run line, the puck.
3: Oh, there are a million things. Yeah.
4: There's so many ways to do it.
3: And live betting corners is really good.
4: I did that yesterday too. I have limited access to what I have in South Carolina, Brian, but France had five corners the first 20 minutes. They were controlling. I bet over nine, like live. They hit 12, I think. Like, it was one of those where, and the other thing I like to do, this actually is a decent angle. I think it's worth thinking about is when a team gets behind.
3: Yeah.
4: Or they're pressing just, to
3: Canada.
4: Score.
3: They're crazy aggressive, right? They're down 2-0. There's going to be corners left and right.
4: Corners and shots over, because shots count. It doesn't matter if it has to hit the net. Just if they're they will, the teams that are behind, you know, let's just say today Brazil gets behind 1-0, I will take Brazil over shots immediately, because they're gonna shoot the ball. They have to. They gotta get back in the game. So I know sportsbooks know this. I'm not saying they don't know, but that's been a profitable angle for me in this tournament. When a team gets behind, who I know is gonna be aggressive and. You know, looking at the shots, yeah, he's got to be reasonable. Can't be like 22. That's ridiculous. But somewhere in the high teens is a good aiming point.
3: All right, we've got Bill Krakenberger, professional sports handicapper, Jeff Schwartz, 8-year NFL veteran. I'm Brian Noe. 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
28: The stretch and the 0-1 pitch. Swing and a drive. Deep to left field. Going and going. Grandma, get out the rye bread and mustard. It is grand salami time. Randy Arozarena clears the bases.
3: Wow, great call. Love that. Compliments of the Mariners Radio Network is Randy Arozarena, former St. Louis Cardinal right there, giving away for pretty much nothing. he hits a grand slam for the Mariners. Very nice stuff. Okay, we want to work in Isaac Lohenkron here first, and then we will stretch out our legs talking about the off-season sweepstakes. Ilo, good morning to you, buddy. How are things? How was the fourth? Everything good in your world?
2: Everything was fantastic. Thank you. And speaking of fantastic, we're going to be saving the best for last here. Now, that's all I can say. That's the only way I can explain it. So, we will start with Major League Baseball's action on Saturday night. The Boston Red Sox defeating the Los Angeles Angels in Anaheim 8-1. Sonny Gray improving to 10-1. Dodgers over the Padres 3-0 as Yoshinobu Yamamoto struck out 10 in 7 innings. The Padres on an 8-game losing streak. Trained to push past the pain, not athletes, just people. 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At the World Cup Saturday evening, France advanced to the quarterfinals by outlasting Paraguay 1-0. They will face Morocco in that round. Earlier, Morocco eliminated Canada 3-0. Today's World Cup action kicks off at 4 p.m. Eastern from New Jersey. Round of 16 matchup between Brazil and Norway. Winner of that match faces either Mexico or England, who will kick off in the Azteca in Mexico City at 8 p.m. Eastern. And that brings us to this. Mexico fans vowed to prevent England's team from getting a good night's sleep overnight by setting off fireworks and playing music outside of the England team hotel. Police set up a perimeter outside the hotel, but the determined Mexico fans still did their thing outside the perimeter. And that, guys, brings us to this amazing live report by the Great Britain News Channel program, GB News Breakfast, by intrepid reporter Ben Leo. Listen.
4: We've got a band who have just started to play. I think, and there's flares as well. I suspect the police will be on this like a shot. Hola, are you going to arrest them?
8: No.
4: We're about 500 yards away from the hotel, and I have to say, if the England players are up there now, they probably will hear this. Flare guns going off. They've got these massive gun-style apparatus launching flares. I'll ask them to stop, shall I? I'll say Harry Kane needs his sleep.
2: One of the most British things ever, and we will be replaying more selections from Ben Leo's reports outside of the team hotel with the Mexico fans later in the show. Back to you.
3: Thank you, Ilo. It is Fox Sports Radio's Countdown presented by BetMGM. Okay, the off-season sweepstakes over here. LeBron James, huh? Free agent, the big fish out there because he's going to be on discount, right? Like, he's not going to make huge money at all. We're talking, I don't know, somewhere between six and maybe double-digit millions for a season of his services playing at the level he's playing at. You could get a top 15 player for less than $15 million. Pretty good deal right there. But LeBron James on the open market. The first thing I think of is this might not be it. This might not be the farewell tour season for him because I don't have any inside information or anything. This could be dead wrong, but it's just something to put on your radar. What if LeBron doesn't play one more season? What if he plays two more seasons and then you have the Summer Olympics in Los Angeles in the summer of 2028? If LeBron could play two more seasons, which it seems like, it, as far as talent-wise, he still got it. It's just if his body cooperates. Maybe he doesn't want to be gone after one season, one farewell tour. If he can stretch it to two NBA seasons, then maybe the Summer Olympics is the walk-off. And you think, what a great way. If he doesn't win a title in this next year or two, if he's able to play that long, maybe he walks off winning gold medal in Los Angeles, American flag. It's more about his basketball greatness. That's probably a better good walk off into the sunset than not winning a title if that's the way it goes down in his NBA career. Just something to keep in mind right there.
9: I think the only ending that makes sense for LeBron and what he has been throughout his career, which I think people discredit. I don't get why, but sure, is going back to Cleveland, right? When you look at the options that are available for him, there's not a lot of great, we're winning a title if we add you to the roster, right? So there's a couple of ideas. The Sixers, right? Are they a LeBron James away from winning? Well, they could be, but it's a weird, kind of a weird fit, I think. It's like Maxey, Edgecombe, Brown, LeBron, and Embiid. Like, that's your five with 2 minutes left in a game. It's like it's an odd five. I don't know if it fits exactly. Cleveland, obviously, he has won there before. It's his hometown. The addition of LeBron makes that group a lot better, right? It allows you to play with, you know, LeBron is basically, I think, your stage setter in big moments. It takes it away from Harden, takes it away from Mitchell. Obviously, going back to win another championship in Cleveland would be remarkable. I don't see Miami as being an option at all. Golden State, to me, they're not going to win. Like, I don't know why he'd want to go to Golden State. They're not winning with LeBron, I don't, in my opinion, in Golden State. And then the question becomes, Brian, if it is a search for a championship, is he going to go to, like, the Spurs? Like, is that, like, a thing that he would consider doing? Because I think that would be really, obviously, you have LeBron to that young roster, that's a championship team immediately, Brian. So I think all things be considered, I think it's Cleveland, crack. I think that's where he's going. I think if it was the Warriors, it'd be done already, too. I think he'd already have said, I'm going to Golden State. So my money's on the Cavs.
3: Okay.
5: Yeah, LeBron told the Lakers, like you said, he wasn't resigning, and then all the, you know, the suitors have joined the race here. I heard very strong rumors. Of course, I was looking for markets on this. Couldn't really find. I heard very, very strong rumors that he was going to Miami. So that I heard it was like 8-1, 9-1, but I couldn't really find anything. I didn't see any markets for it, so I didn't even really, you know, look that deep into it. But yeah, Miami, Cleveland, probably the. And Golden State, I think, was the favorite. There was some kind of a market I did see, but it wasn't. I couldn't play it here in Nevada, and Miami was 8-1 at the time. It would be interesting to see what kind of contracts he takes. Most of the teams would need to sign him to a reduced amount, but I don't know if his ego will take less money than his market value. He may not still be the number one for a championship contender, but he hasn't shown any big decline yet on the court, so. He's going to join a winning team that needs one more piece to put them over the hump. But LeBron, he's like Aaron Rodgers in a way. He likes to draw it out, be in the spotlight for as long as possible. So don't expect a decision right away. So,
3: yeah, well, absolutely. And that's the thing, man, is these contending teams, they don't have deep pockets. They don't have, you know, they're not plush with cap space to give him a huge deal. It's the sucky teams. He's not going to the Brooklyn Nets or my poor Bulls. He's not going there, you know? So he's going to take a huge discount. He's going to get paid way below market value, but it's going to put him in a really good position, most likely to compete for a championship. I'll just say this about the Warriors. He cannot go there unless it's to team up with Steph Curry, have some fun, you know, hey, the band is back together. Let's have some fun over here, my Olympic teammates, and that sort of thing. He's not winning a title in Golden State. The chances that LeBron's 41, like Steph's 38, Jimmy Butler, Draymond Green, they're 36. To put that in perspective, think about Giannis and how long he seemingly has been in the NBA. Feels like he's been there forever. Giannis is 31, okay, like, you've got Steph's 38, Jimmy and Dre are 36. They're 5 years older than Giannis. The chances of all those guys being healthy in the playoffs are slim to none. So unless he just wants to have fun and they're going to be a draw when they're on the road and, you know, they're going to be a great league pass team, they're not winning a title over. He can't go to the Warriors if the goal is winning a title. And I would think that's his biggest goal. He's always talked about going down as the greatest of all time. He has to win another title to strengthen his argument. He knows that.
9: And if is it going for a fourth title on a fourth team? Like, it'd be his fifth championship. But like,
3: right,
9: you're looking at, you know, does he go to Golden State, try to win one more, and that, you know, that's now fourth team's won a championship. I mean, like, there's that thought. Is Philly, right? Go to Philly, you win a championship for the Sixers, like your fourth championship, and you bring that town a title on the basketball side. They've already announced that there's going to be a documentary this year. He's have a documentary crew following him around. That's why it feels like it's the last the last dance, essentially, Brian. That's why I think that it is the Cavs, right? Like, I don't think he's doing this whole documentary crew for a season in Philly. I think it's a season back home. It's my just my guess. I don't have any information on it. But, you know, someone who gave me, who was it? They gave me an NBA move before. They knew what was happening. Oh, yeah, what was the trade before Brown, the big one? I forget which one it was, but I had inside information.
3: Kawhi?
9: On that one.
3: I don't know if it was Kawhi or not.
9: No, it was Giannis to Miami. I had Giannis to Miami. Made a decent money on one of those exchanges for that. He's telling me the Cavs think LeBron's coming back to Cleveland. So, again, we'll see what happens. Is there a chance he waits? Like, he waits till the summer's over and maybe even the season starts and picks a team, or you think it's going to be now?
3: I think it'll be now, but to Crack's point, he's going to let it draw out. And some of that is basketball-related, right? Just see where the pieces fit and all that. Some of that is just, you know, talk about me, you know, speculate about me. Me, attention. Like, a lot of it is that as well. He's going to wait. I think he's going to wait for
5: What actually happened there? Like, I thought – I haven't really followed LeBron James. What happened to – I thought he was, like, the boss over in L.A. I thought he made a lot of calls on the team, and was it just like
9: They sold the team. That's why.
5: After they sold the team, things the management just said, you know, enough of this LeBron taking over. But didn't that make him make the franchise a ton of money, and they just don't care about LeBron leaving, and there was some internal squabbles there. I just don't know what happened.
3: Yeah, I just don't think it was going to fit. It was going to work out going forward, right? LeBron made, what, around $52 million or something insane last year? So for him to take a huge pay cut like that on the team that he was just on, and he was the third option, right? He talked about never being a third option before in his career. So when you're the third option behind Luka, behind Austin Reeves, it's just not a good fit for LeBron. So I think both sides were good to move on. And the Lakers, they had no intention of bringing him back, right? Like, as soon as LeBron announced that he was a free agent, you know, the Lakers are trading for Walker Kessler and signing, like, three other guys. Yeah, like, they didn't just figure that out in a day. They had all those plans far in advance.
9: Gotcha. The time had just run its course. He'd been there 8 years.
3: Yeah.
9: It was just over. He won a championship, and they have Luka, and they're ready to build around Luka.
3: Yeah, no doubt. All right, we've got Bill Krakenberger, professional sports handicapper, Jeff Schwartz, 8-year NFL veteran. I'm Brian Noe. 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
0: 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The Odd Couple with Rob Parker and Kelvin Washington. 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
14: Mostly sunny today with a chance of afternoon thunderstorms. High of around 91, 30% chance of rain.
16: Dad, guess what?
17: What?
16: You are going to be a grandfather.
17: That's great. You're going to be a wonderful mom. And I can't wait to be a grandpa. Not too long ago, moments like this with my daughter would have been a challenge. It was a long road for me to find myself again after Vietnam. I struggled to connect with almost everyone and preferred being alone. It was my neighbor Jim, another Vietnam veteran, who finally convinced me that I could still connect with my family and find that fulfilling life I'd lost. In fact, I called Jim first with the news about my granddaughter, Lizzie. Hey, Jim, I'm going to be a grandfather.
20: Congratulations, Dave.
17: Hey, let's get together and celebrate.
20: Well, as long as you're not grilling.
17: My pride was my armor, but I didn't know it then. I couldn't put it into words. I was sad, was scared, I felt alone. I didn't know how to reach out, so I hid behind anger and silence. But then I decided to listen to Jim, and I went for help down at the VA. If I can take that first step after almost 50 years, I know other veterans can too. Visit maketheconnection.net to find out more.
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5: All right, let's go baseball here. Let's go Cleveland. Cleveland Guardians versus Chicago White Sox here. 2 p.m. game. Looks like Cleveland's minus about $1.60. Cleveland, my portion of the platter.
3: Right.
9: All right. Give me Mexico-Canada first half draw. Plus 100 right now. Mexico is not allowed a goal in the World Cup. They've been fantastic. England has struggled to score early in a lot of their games. Now you add the elevation. I think it's 8,000 feet as Azteca tonight. That place is going to be absolutely rocking. That it's going to be a wild home field advantage for Mexico in this game. I think it's going to be very tough to score goals. I'm going to be very tough to score goals early. I think it's got a feeling out period early. They got to figure out how physical this game is going to want to be. Plus, England has not allowed a ton of goals themselves. They play great defense. Brian, give me a first half draw here, plus 100 for Mexico and England.
3: Okay, do you want to get crazier, Jeff? Because you could go first half total goals under 0.5 would be plus 150. Yeah, I doubt it's going to be 1-1 in the first half, right? Do you want to do that?
9: Yeah, okay. We can do that. I think 0-0 is what I mean. I would say correct score 0-0-2. You could. That's what I would. I cannot. 0-0 is plus 700. By the way, oh, that's full game. 0-0 is plus 150. I just don't think it's gonna be a 1-1 draw. So I'm banking on the game being 0-0 at halftime.
3: Yeah. Right. Yeah. So under 0.5 goals.
9: Yes.
3: You good with that? Yeah. Plus 150. Nice leg for a parlay. You know, like you get that plus money in there. So. I don't want to talk you into something you don't want to bet.
9: I'd be shocked if it was 1-1.
3: I would be too. Right.
9: I'd be 4-1. If it's 1-0, we lose obviously.
3: Right,
9: but that makes more sense than 1-1.
3: Yeah. If you like a draw, you know, you get the plus 1.
9: I like full game draw too. I mean, I think this game, a buddy of mine, I'll give Chris Felica a shout out. He has England to win in penalties at plus 750 for this game. I think that's very live. This game goes to penalty kicks. I think that's absolutely what this game is going to be.
3: Gotcha. Okay, it's interesting. I'm looking at corners in that same matchup here. Mexico hosting England. How about this? So you look at England, how many corner kicks they've had in the World Cup this year? 29 corner kicks. You know how many Mexico has had? 7. They've had 7 total corners in these games here. Yeah, you just go game by game. They've got a handful where they only had one against Czechia, one against South Korea. You know, they're just not. They haven't had more than 3.5. They're at 3.5 in this matchup. So if you want to look under there, you could. You could also look over for England. England's at 4.5, and they've gotten at least 5 in every single match. You know, 5 against Congo DR, 7 against Panama, 9 against Ghana, 8 against Croatia. You think about that atmosphere, if they're trailing at all, they should absolutely go over. I'm going to take over 4.5 with England.
9: I like it.
3: You like that one? Good. Nice.
9: Yeah, I mean, again, like this is so any shot that gets blocked out right out of the back line.
3: It's basically like the ball's got to go through your opponent's end zone.
9: Yeah.
3: And get a corner kick.
9: It's been happening a lot. And England's going to put the pressure on at some point, right? They're going to have to get the ball deep and put the pressure on. I like this one. I might just take it individually here.
3: Nice. Yeah, very nice. So if you parlay those three together, I've got England over 4.5 corners. Jeff has got under 0.5 total goals in the first half. And Crack's got his Guardians on the money line. That's plus 677.
9: Wow.
3: Our guy Chris Perfett loves that. 6-7. You get the 6-7 reference in there.
5: Oh, you got some pluses in there. I think BetMGM is minus 145 on Cleveland. You guys had some plus monies in there that made that a big plus thing there. Good. Yeah, just to have some fun with that. Nothing wrong with that.
3: Better than true odds. You love that, Crack,
5: yeah,
3: right?
5: It's fun.
3: Even better than 6-1.
5: Yeah, you know, you throw a peanut on it, hope to cash.
3: Absolutely. No doubt. All right, coming up next, we are officially in Looney Tunes territory right now. The craziness just gets crazier.
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21: Stepping up for the spot in the 70th minute on Fox. It was Mbappe's 19th career World Cup goal, and it sent France into the quarterfinals for the fourth straight time, where they will face Morocco, who earlier Saturday eliminated Canada 3-0. Today's action in the round of 16 kicks off at 4 p.m. Eastern from New Jersey. Brazil taking on Norway. Winner of that match faces either Mexico or England, who will kick off in the Azteca tonight at 8 Eastern. Baseball Saturday night, Red Sox over the Angels in Anaheim 8-1. Sonny Gray improved to 10-1. Dodgers over the Padres 3-0. San Diego's lost 8 in a row. I'm Isaac Lohengrin.
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1: Oh, what is going on? Happy Sunday to you. Hope you had a happy 4th as well yesterday. We will get to officially being in Looney Tunes territory in just a couple of seconds. Hey, be sure to subscribe to the Fox Sports Radio YouTube channel. 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And don't stop there. Hit that thumbs up icon and comment away. Let us know whose takes you like and even whose takes you don't like. 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Caitlin Clark in the news. Still, I don't know that that's ever changed. I don't know if it's ever changing, but Caitlin Clark still in the news. The latest we get here is the WNBA All-Star voting. So she has been voted in as a starter. But if you read the fine print here and you look at the voting breakdown, so the fan votes, this is just among guards, okay? Not front court players. This is just guards. We're talking the back court here. So the fan vote, Caitlin is number two, you know, among guards. Only Paige Bueckers had more fan votes. Media ranking, that would be number three for Caitlin Clark. She's ranking third among guards, according to the media. But then you get to the players. The players voted Caitlin among guards 11th. She's the 11th best guard, according to fellow WNBA players. Jeff is already sighing because this is the height of stupidity right here. And I know it's the 4x100 meter relay, Jeff, and you're running the anchor leg. You're like, give me that baton here. You're ready to take it home. I can tell. What do you have for us?
2: Okay, a couple clarifying things on this vote. First of all, they said half the players did not vote, which is not surprising because NFL does these top 100 player lists and none of the players vote. So
1: right.
2: I'm not surprised that a lot of the players just don't vote in these things. So maybe it's not a representation of how they all feel. And I don't think you vote like 1 through 11. I think you just put down like your top six choices or something like that, top four choices. So it doesn't really justify it at all because here's the thing.
1: The only thing is if they all voted, she might be lower. Who knows?
2: Right. If I tell you right now, you have to start your franchise with a guard. She's no lower than third in that, right?
1: Exactly.
2: Either going
1: yes.
2: Paige, Olivia Miles, or Clark. Like those are your three choices, right?
1: Yeah.
2: So from that perspective, this is just a silly vote.
1: Jeff, by the way, not to cut you off, but even like not just for the next 10 years, just for this season,
2: yes.
1: She would be third at worst, no doubt.
2: Clark is number one in the league in essentially points created, right? Her scoring plus her assist have led to the most points created in the league. Kelsey Plum, by the way, was voted 12th by the players. She's second in this list. And the things that people claim to value in the discussion about Caitlin Clark, defense. Like we don't talk about defense. Like ever, we're talking about players like this. And by the way, her defense is fine. It's like not great, but it's not terrible. Turnovers. Can you just watch the game? Like I pointed this out the other day. She doesn't get guarded like she's the 11th best point guard. Excuse me, 11th guard in the league. She gets guarded 94 feet. Well, that's because she has bad handles. What? The pressure creates turnovers. It doesn't. Watch the games. The turnovers, she has maybe one or two a game that are like really bad. And the other ones, like, team has just dropped the ball on passes, trying to be aggressive, like things that you can totally live for. And not to pick on one specific player here, but Kelsey Mitchell is her teammate, and she's seventh on the player vote. She has no assist, no rebound, and plays no defense. So you can't convince me that the things that you hold against Caitlin Clark are the same things you hold against other players because that's not indicative of how you voted in this situation. Kelsey Mitchell is an outstanding scorer. I'm going to give her prop out later. I don't even know. I think it's like 24.5 for tonight. She's going to have 35 points because Caitlin Clark's not playing. She's going to take 27 shots, as she should. She's a great scorer. She doesn't pass the ball or rebound or play defense. So the things that you claim to care about, you don't vote that way for other players as well. And I just, Brian, I just don't get. Clark came out this week and gave her first time speaking after the Alyssa Thomas incident. And She spoke for 5 minutes. Everything she said was perfect because that's the way she's going to talk about it. And it wasn't enough for some people. You have to actually call out the racism.
1: Yeah.
2: From who? You're going to call it random Twitter accounts? Hey, you know, 12345 on Twitter said a mean tweet to Alyssa Thomas. Like, call out. You have to call every single person. I just don't get what they want from her because she has done this now for 3 years where she has been very strong on this. And the one thing that I noticed too is really none of the players talk about her negatively, which is important to know. There's no like sources say Caitlin Clark's a terrible person behind the scenes. Like none of that's ever out, right, Brian? If they don't like a player in a sport, Jaylen Brown, right? As soon as he gets traded, it's like there's 25 things about him that stink. Like things get out if no one likes you, and that's not been the case for Clark. So I don't get the scrutiny here. And last thing, Crack, before I throw it to you, I've yet to see anyone ask how Caitlin Clark is doing. We spent an entire week asking, well, check in on Alyssa Thomas, check in on so-and-so player, check on she's the one who got the fist to the throat. How about you check in on the player who's hurt? She's not playing right now, right? She's out today against the Aces. So is Aja Wilson. So that game is like, you know, no one's going to watch that game. But like, are we going to ever ask how Clark is doing? Ever ask how she's doing in this situation? She's out for 10 days and got a fist to the throat. Wasn't a punch, by the way. I hate how people call it a punch. It wasn't a punch.
1: Right.
2: But I do this in the league. I fall on top of a defensive line I don't like. I might put my hand in his face, hand in his throat to get up. Alyssa Thomas knew what she was doing. Like, we don't have to pretend. Just call what it is. Say, hey, she did something that wasn't right. It was dirty play. It happened. Don't do it again. And let's move on. Like, let's move on. It just, man, they just don't like her, Crack. It's just,
3: 100% agree.
2: They don't like her.
3: This vote is just ridiculous. Clark's easily in the top 10. I mean, she just
2: top 10.
3: Isn't really liked. But yeah, of course. She. Well, I mean, for this particular vote of top 10.
2: Of course,
3: she just really just isn't liked by her peers because she gets the most attention in the WNBA. The harassment stuff, just awful. Last week we talked about how NBA players were getting harassed by losing sports bettors. Now we have WNBA players speaking out, getting death threats and harassment.
1: Right.
3: These over-the-top fans should be banned from arenas, kicked off social media, and actually scrutinized even more, maybe legally. It's that bad.
1: No, you're right about that. And really, it just comes down to you can't make sense out of nonsense. It's ridiculous for the players, whoever voted, to have Caitlin 11th among guards. It's insanity. And it's really, it's just a popularity contest, and Caitlin isn't popular with her fellow players. It really is just that simple. And I don't understand it. I don't understand why. It's like this axe they've had to grind for the last 3 years. They've never gotten over it. It's crazy. I just don't get it. It's, I don't know. I don't know if it's, you know, literally it's, you know, it's a dance, right? And, you know, all the girls are there and they want the attention, and Caitlin walks in and the whole room turns and it's like, holy cow, Caitlin's here. And everybody else, all the girls are just like, I hate Caitlin. You know, like, I don't know if it's like that type of thing. I don't want to get too philosophical, but I think it's something that should be said. I just look at a situation like this and it's all about sides, right? It's like, you're either on Caitlin's side or you're on Alyssa Thomas's side. And you've got to be on their side all across the board or you're not on their side. You know, you're somewhere, you're just like, get away. You're either 100% on board or you're not on board. And that is so wrong. I just think we've gotten so far away from the two sides that actually matter. The two sides that actually matter are right or wrong. That's it. It's not Team Caitlin or Team Alyssa Thomas. It's right or wrong. I thought what Alyssa Thomas did was cheap. It deserved a one-game suspension. It deserved a flagrant 2 foul and an ejection, but they missed it. So it at least deserved a suspension. Doesn't mean she's a cheap player. Doesn't mean all of these horrible things that she hears, like she's a thug. It's none of that. It was a cheap shot, and she deserved to be punished for that. Also, I'm not like Team Caitlin all across the board. Alyssa Thomas is getting death threats and all this negative, evil stuff. She doesn't deserve that. That's wrong. So you should be able to say that, even if you're saying Caitlin was, you know, that's a flagrant 2 all day, every day. You could still say Alyssa Thomas doesn't deserve all this ridiculousness that came as a result of that. Just get away from these sides, man. It's just right or wrong. That's it. Go case by case, right or wrong. Those are the two sides that matter.
2: The best comments I thought from WNBA media were Lisa Leslie, who made that exact point. Like, that's just a bad It's a bad play. Like, you just can't, you can't do that if you're Lisa Thomas. It doesn't mean she's a bad player or a bad person. I think, you know, I don't, WNBA media, I think, and just their fans are so far behind the rest of us when it comes to just like any big story, because they haven't had to do a lot of this really, like, nationally. They just don't know, like, I think, how to deal with a lot of the things that get said online. You know, whenever I mention something about this story, people always reply to me like, well, so-and-so said this. I'm like, so? Why do you care if, like, Barstool said this? So? Like, why do you right, care yeah. what they said? Like, they're on this, you know, these accounts on social media say these things about Caitlin Clark. Okay. Like, do you care what the senator of Iowa has to say about anything else ever? Why do you care what he has to say about Caitlin Clark?
1: Yeah.
2: Like, who? Like, people are piling on this because it's a national story, but you wouldn't care about their opinion on anything else. Why do you care about Caitlin Clark? And Clark, by the way, has brought none of this on herself. None of it. She didn't complain post-game about this play. Now, her coach did. I thought Stephanie White, for once, stood up for Caitlin Clark. That was nice to see. And she's probably not, you know, not on herself at all. WNBA fans are, they're so far behind when it comes to just their online presence, like how they deal with certain stories. They're not ready for a lot of the, they want to be a national sport, Brian, without dealing with what national sports go through in the media cycle, right? Where you're going to, every story that is with your superstar is going to be, going to be overblown. You're going to have people talking about it that have never watched a sport before. You know, it's just what major sports in America have become with social media, and they're just not ready for the moment yet. They want all the things that come with being a sport that makes more money now, that gets more national attention, but they don't want to deal with the, with, you know, the media backlash that comes with being a big dog in this country. So they'll get used to it, I think, eventually. We'll see if it happens this season, but yeah, the last part, I want to make this last point before we move on here about this. You know, the other talking point I see people, and I met him talking about this last week, is they say, well, we shouldn't officiate the game differently for Caitlin Clark, because people are calling for that, right? They want the game officiated differently. Brian, I think we're locked up in this. We just want the fouls called that are fouls.
1: That's it. We're not asking for special treatment. If that's a flagrant two, call a flagrant two. That's not changing anything. Yeah.
2: Just call the foul. That's it. Just call the foul that's there. Right. And officiating, and I watch too much WNBA probably, but officiating is absolutely atrocious.
1: It's bad.
2: It is. Yeah. It's the NBA officiating. It's not. It makes NBA officiating look good. You're like,
1: it
2: does. Yeah. WNBA officiating is atrocious. And until they fix that part of the sport, they're going to have these things pop up because it's just not good. It's not good. They're stuck in this middle where they're trying to, like, have the offensive part of the sport progress. But it's tough because the game is horizontal, right? It's not played vertically.
1: Right.
2: So, like, you just sort of get a lot more, like, contact on, like, in the NBA, guys are going up to lay up and dunk, and they, you know, you avoid some of that contact, I think, when you make those type of plays.
1: Yeah.
2: WNBA is horizontal, right? They're not jumping very high, they're not dunking. There's a lot of, like, physical play, right? Mm-hmm. Because of that, I think it adds to more physical play, because when someone's jumping for a layup or near the basket, they're not going that high, they're like growing into arms or going into, like, in, and so you gotta figure out a way to, like, to call the fouls that are there, but have the offense happen. They're trying this new thing this year where they're calling more fouls. The totals are way up in these games. There's no Asia Wilson today for the Aces, and no Caitlin Clark. Do you know what the total is, Brian?
1: Yeah, it's like 181-ish.
2: 181!
1: Yeah.
2: For 40 minutes of basketball. That's an insane total. And guess what, Crack? It's going to be 100-98. It's going to fly over today. I'm not taking it because it's a ridiculous number, but it's going to fly. The Fever have lost four games this year when they scored 100 points.
3: I'll ask both of you guys, would you rather watch a good WNBA game or one of the World Cup games today?
2: Oh, World Cup.
1: It'd be World Cup, just because it's once every 4 years, correct?
3: Yeah. No, I just didn't know. Yeah.
2: The WNBA is never on a main screen for me. Like, it's on an iPad or, like, a secondary screen. I mean, I guess the Liberty were playing the other night in the Cup game.
1: Yeah.
2: That – That was
1: Sabrina
2: on the big screen.
1: Brought you home on that cover.
2: Sabrina
1: right?
2: did. Oh, nice. Sabrina got me. That was. I was about to be so angry again. Crack. I had Liberty laying 6.5. I got a bad number, admittedly, because AJ Wilson was out. They're up like 15 with 5 minutes left in the third quarter, and with what 8 minutes left in the fourth quarter, game was tied. Like what? Yeah. What are we doing at home?
1: Crazy.
2: And then they went on like a 10-0 run and ended up closing it out. So. It's a wild sport to bet on. It's unlike anything. It's just so frustrating.
1: You know, I think, listen, Craig, I think Jeff made a good point as far as it is. It's a little bit more like FIBA basketball. It's kind of like the Olympics in terms of the physicality, right? Like the WNBA is pretty physical. The problem with officiating, it's just so inconsistent. If you turn on a game, I'm like, that's a foul, no call. You know, that's a foul, no call. So it's like, it's not like they call every little ticky tack foul. It's just they're so completely inconsistent. It'd be like baseball. It'd be like the strike zone in baseball where you're like, okay, that pitch was just 2 inches off the plate, ball. And then the next pitch is like 6 inches off the plate, strike. That's officiating in the WNBA. It's just crazy inconsistent, but. It is physical, and they let a lot go. It's just they can't find a way to be consistent with the officiating. It's a huge problem.
2: I don't know what the answer is either, because I think you want scoring. You want your superstars to have points. You know, there's a flopping problem now, too, which I guess the NBA has that flopping problem as well. Bad call Angel yesterday. She didn't even touch the I don't think she even touched the lady in the chin and was flopping down the ground.
1: Yeah.
2: It's just – it's a – soccer has some flopping, though. I'll tell you that. Who, buddy? I'm not tweeting about it because I just don't want to. But some of the soccer stuff, you're like,
3: oh,
2: bro,
3: man.
2: You mean,
1: oh,
2: like,
1: dude, it's crazy.
2: Like,
1: man.
2: Like they look like they're dead. Like, you're like, oh, they're dead. And then they get up 30 seconds later. Like, they look around. Oh, no, actually,
1: so
2: we're playing
1: much.
2: On.
1: I hate it. It's bad. Our guy Mbappe, I love Mbappe.
2: He
1: got barely
2: yesterday.
1: Nicked in his, like, right shin. He went down. And I'm like, oh, gosh, they might have to amputate. You know, I'm just so cynical at this point. He pops back
2: it was
1: up.
2: Funny,
1: 2 seconds
2: he got
1: later, I'm like, oh, my
2: beat,
1: gosh.
2: He got beat up
1: doing?
2: Yesterday, though. Like, there were some legitimate fouls that weren't called. But that one you're talking about, it was like he lost the ball, got cleated, and had a rough one. So, you know, this, I think cracked your
3: Do the
2: today,
3: refs fall for it with their stars like
2: no.
3: they do?
1: Rarely. Watching
2: don't.
1: The World Cup, rarely. A lot of times, if anything, they come over there and help him up. Like, come on, dude, I'm not falling for that. They literally help him up. Like, you got to do better than that.
2: I think for the most part in this tournament, they've actually been more on the side of not giving cards and not giving fouls, except, of course, to Balogun.
1: It's crazy.
2: Other than that, like, yesterday, like, there were people that, you know, I follow for soccer information that were, like, legitimately. So Paraguay, I think, did not get a yellow the entire game until the game was actually over. Then they got one, like, post-game, which is kind of funny. But
1: I love Paraguay. Just wanted to fight, man.
2: They wanted to fight all game. All game they wanted
1: Especially
2: to fight.
1: After the game. They're like, you know, let's throw down. Screw this.
2: I also have really, really liked the broadcast that we have. Because
1: you love when they throw in football, huh? They always try to throw an NFL reference in there.
2: One guy mentioned the in Kansas City, he mentioned like the barbecue that he was eating. It's like he had the meat sweats.
1: Yeah.
2: But these guys they're so critical. I love it. They're like, that's bad. That's not good. Yeah. I love it. I love it, man. I've had a great time listening.
1: By the way, just to put a bow on the Caitlin thing real fast, I just want to give a shout out. Rich Orenberger, we do the countdown show on Saturdays. Yeah. Rich had a great line yesterday. He said, Caitlin Clark isn't the problem. Everybody else is the problem.
2: Yes.
1: And I'm like, that's exactly what it is.
3: Yep.
1: If anything, she's decreased the drama, and yet there's still this crazy soap opera. She's like the talking point, but she doesn't cause it. It's crazy. It's just this weird world that we're living in. We've got Bill Krakenberger, professional sports handicapper, Jeff Schwartz, 8-year NFL veteran. I'm Brian Noe. 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And Jeff said it, man. It's a great day of soccer here. The nightcap is going to be amazing with Mexico hosting England. We've got Brazil and Norway. Of course, Team USA tomorrow. Lots of stuff going on here. 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Coming up next, Christian Cipollini from BetMGM. 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
1: 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You're just printing tickets left and right. 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If we're looking at a final matchup here, would it be Argentina and France? Or if you could concoct what's best for you at BetMGM for the biggest handle, who would you choose?
32: Yeah, I mean, if it's going to be biggest handle, it would certainly be the U.S. in there. But, of course, as you're mentioning, every game that they lose or every game that they win is worse and worse for the book. So that wouldn't be good for the bottom line, I'm sure, but it would be amazing for handle. For better outcomes for handle, yeah. France-Argentina probably would. You know, it's got the big stars. It's two of the best teams out there. I think that's probably the one that would do it.
2: I'd imagine the sportsbook cleaned up pretty well on the Argentina Cape Verde game and that France Paraguay game yesterday.
32: That's losing.
2: I imagine the book made out pretty well with the Argentina Cape Verde game and the France Paraguay game. How did it go for you guys on those two?
32: Yeah, both of those did end up being decent outcomes, probably for reasons you can understand. France normally wouldn't have been a good outcome. They won, but the fact that they won 1-0 helps us a bit. What hurt us then again back is that Mbappe was the goal scorer. So, of course, everyone had tickets on him. So that one was a little bit more of a wash. The Cape Verde game ended up being a good outcome for us because of the fact that they had it tied up there and, yeah, ended up being good.
3: Hey, Christian. I was playing in the main event of the World Series yesterday, so I had a lot of international play on the weekend, and there was a lot of people that chose to play their day one on July 4th and 5th, unlike a lot of Americans wanted off so they played in different flights. But being with a lot of the Europeans and people from across the pond, I know they were all rooting for France minus 1.5. So I figured that would be a good outcome for you guys. And I wanted to know how has the volume been for World Cup? Are you surprised by it or you're not? Did you expect it? Did you think it'd be more? What's going on?
32: I think I shouldn't be surprised by it, but I have been surprised by it. Every day that the handle is significantly higher than the 22 World Cup was. I think a big thing to deal with that is of course, it being on U.S. soil, and you know that gives excitement. You know, there's people in cities where it's going on, and that excitement's kind of everywhere. But I also think another major factor is the fact that these games are in prime time for people in the U.S. as well. The last two World Cups before that weren't in good time zone, and that ends up being a really big major factor when it comes to handle and the action that we'll end up taking. So tomorrow night, a Monday night primetime game, U.S. versus Belgium at 8 o'clock, that's going to be massive handle, and it significantly more handle than it would have been had it the 11 a.m. game or all those random times that we've had when those World Cups are in different countries and overseas. So I shouldn't be as shocked as I am because it's the World Cup and it's something that everybody is interested in. But we really have taken a lot more action than the 22 World Cup.
5: You know, with Crack mentioning that yesterday where, you know, it is a square bet if you're like, I laid 1.5. I need France by 2 goals over here. What kind of sharp bets? Can you give us a couple of examples of sharp bets that you've seen? Any of the two games today or tomorrow, some big-name countries involved, you know, a lot of volume, a lot of handle, but, you know, there are a lot of square bets involved there. Any sharp bets that stand out to you?
32: Yeah, usually those ones will come around things like corners. And things that they can kind of get more of a two-way line on something that maybe there is not as much of a model edge or something along those lines. Maybe something like the weather, the heat being a factor, or today's game, Mexico-England, where the altitude will be a factor. Those types of things you'll see more of. And for us, we'll see more of the two-way action, will be more of the square action. Or today, Norway versus England, if we get any sort of combination of Harry Kane and Haaland scoring 2+ goals, that will end up being a very bad day for the book, because I'm sure that is a very popular bet today.
2: With the World Cup happening right now, how much baseball action are you guys seeing? I feel like, even for myself, like, I've watched less baseball. I pay attention a little bit less to baseball right now. Obviously, we're getting close to the All-Star break. I think it's next week, right? The Derby is next Monday, yeah. I believe. Not tomorrow, but the following Monday. Then, obviously, the game is on Tuesday. Are you guys still seeing action on baseball? Is it something you guys are keeping an eye on every day?
32: Yeah, no, the World Cup has definitely taken, at least from our handle perspective and betting action, it's definitely chipped into the baseball side of things. We'll see it on kind of day-to-day games if we look at our numbers from this time last year compared to this year. It is a slight decrease, and we would imagine that the World Cup is what's driving that. Again, because of these games being in prime time. For example, Wednesday night with the USA playing, our MLB numbers were a lot lower, and you'd imagine it was because most people were watching the USA game instead of their local baseball team.
3: So, Christian, here we have preseason, the Hall of Fame game, a month away. So let's say preseason 5 weeks away. Yeah. And now, of course, we have NFL 2 months away. Are you seeing any kind of action? Or I know the public likes to bet late, though. Any kind of action on any NFL futures, maybe even to win the Super Bowl or even any kind of season? I wouldn't think season wins, only wackadoos like me bet them in like April and May. Is there any other season wins, anything at all that has actually come in where you said, I got some sharp action on this, or is it just what I said? Maybe 95% of the volume comes in literally the week before or 2 weeks before the NFL regular season.
32: Yeah. For things like season wins, kind of, as you're kind of mentioning there, some people aren't as comfortable with putting in a bet that isn't going to settle for 6+ months from now. So action on those type of futures will be typically will be smaller, and they'll start pick up at kind of as the summer goes. So once we kind of get more into the teams reporting to camp and you're starting to get news out of which player might be coming out of this backfield or a wide receiver that might have been looked at as wide receiver 3 or 4 who might be earning a wide receiver 2 role, that's when we'll start to see kind of sharp action on some of these regular season stats that we'll have over under yardage. And a lot of that's kind of just falling off what beat reporters will say. But all that action tends to start to pick up when we start to get more information as to what's going on in camp. So for now, it's still pretty quiet. Of course, looking at the Super Bowl winner futures market, there's still plenty of bets in there. People aren't shy about betting that. And for right now, the Rams are the team that has been taking the most bets. They're the favorite, and they're also one of our biggest liabilities of realistic teams to win. So we'll keep monitoring as it goes. I'm getting excited as we get closer. Sure. But still a little bit away.
5: Well, hey, Christian, you're the man. Hope you have a good day. Hope you had a good fourth as well. Always appreciate your time. We'll catch up with you soon.
32: Of course. Everyone have a good weekend.
5: Yeah, you too. There he is, Christian Cipollini, BetMGM Senior Trading Manager. We go from heavy hitter to heavy hitter, from Cipollini to Lowenkron. Huh? It's like, what would it be? Like Stafford to Nacua? I don't know. Something like that? Take it away, Ilo. What do you have for us, buddy?
6: I appreciate that, but the first thing that popped into my mind was that line from Seinfeld. Ruth, Gehrig, DiMaggio, Mantle, Costanza? Speaking of Major League Baseball, on Saturday night, the Boston Red Sox beat the Angels at Anaheim 8-1. Sonny Gray improved to 10-1. Dodgers over the Padres 3-0. Yoshinobu Yamamoto struck out 10 in 7 innings. The Padres on an 8-game losing streak. 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At the World Cup on Saturday evening, a Kylian Mbappe penalty kick propelled France past Paraguay 1-0 and into the quarterfinals for the fourth straight time, where they will face Morocco. Today's action kicks off at 4 p.m. Eastern from New Jersey as Brazil takes on Norway. Winner of that match faces either Mexico or England, who will kick off in the Azteca at 8 p.m. Eastern. Now, as we detailed for you earlier, overnight, hundreds of Mexico fans attempted to prevent England's team from getting a good night's sleep by setting off fireworks and playing music outside of their team hotel beyond a perimeter set up by local police. What's even crazier is Front Office Sports reported that England had booked 15 different hotels so Mexico fans would not be able to find out where they really were, but they very easily found them out anyway. Now, in the middle of it all last night was our intrepid Great Britain News Channel reporter, Ben Leo. Listen here as he attempts to interview some of the fans live on TV, only for them to absorb him into their dance party. Listen.
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6: 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Back to you guys.
5: That's great. It is Fox Sports Radio's Countdown, presented by BetMGM. Hey, I wanted to throw something at you guys real fast here.
2: Yes.
5: Did you see this? Where, Crack, props to you, by the way. You gave us a couple of Summer League winners yesterday. Very nice by you. Santa Crack, as I call him right there, spreading goodwill, fortune, and all that. The Summer League, the NBA is going to test out the one free throw rule in Summer League. You guys see this? So
2: I did see it, yeah.
5: So the way it is, this sounds very wordy, but it'll be easy to understand. Players will be awarded one free throw for any foul that would typically result in 1, 2, or 3 free throws. So picture this. Let's say a guy gets fouled shooting a 3. You know, they just get him on the elbow or something like that. He'll go to the free throw line. He just has to make one free throw, and it's worth 3 points. So, like, from a gambling standpoint, I can't imagine your reaction, Crack, if you've got, whatever, you've got Milwaukee minus three, and all of a sudden the Warriors go to the free throw line, and they hit one free throw worth 3 points. I think you might lose your mind at that point. So it's something to keep in mind from a gambling perspective, this new rule that they're trying out in Summer League here.
2: So, additionally, under 2 minutes, it goes back to the old way.
5: Right.
2: Right.
5: So which shows you it's left. A stupid rule.
2: So
5: when
2: this,
5: they're like, all right, final 2 minutes of the game, back to the regular way, it just shows you that the 46 minutes we spent was just wasted. It's just stupid.
2: Is this to speed the game along? Like, what's their reasoning?
5: I guess.
2: They've been doing this in the
5: like,
2: G League, I think.
5: Yeah, is our attention span that bad? Like, just shoot your free throws. What are we doing right now?
2: Like, this really helps, like, Mitchell Robinson out.
5: Right, right, exactly. Yeah,
2: you have to shoot two. Just make one.
5: Yeah,
2: just make one.
5: Luck out and make one. It's worth 2 points.
2: Wait, so if you miss the first, if you miss the one
5: foul
2: shot for the three free throws, you're it's over. Wow.
5: Yeah.
2: I don't, man. Who's, when I think about these type of rule changes, I think to myself, like, who's asking for this, right?
3: Right.
2: Like, which NBA, like, look, baseball made some significant rule changes. Let's just speed the game up. We were all asking for that.
5: Right.
2: Games were too long.
5: That's right.
2: Make them be shorter. Who was asking for the NBA to adjust the way they do their foul shots because the game is too long? Like, that's, we want, you know what we, you know what would help the game out? How about less reviews that take 7 minutes?
5: Yeah.
2: Like,
5: that would help.
2: Do that. That would help out a lot.
5: Be cool with that.
3: Yeah,
5: what do you think about
3: new rules, their testing seems pretty dumb. I don't think it'll stick. I understand trying to speed up the game, make it less of a free throw battle, but I don't think it's the answer. You know, just to let you guys know real quick. So the first game, Golden State Gold, it was two nights ago at 9:20 p.m. I bet this, and it was, I was like, do I text these guys? And I know midnight, yes. Nobody's up. 9:20 at night. So actually 3-0 so far.
2: You never know. I might get up to go, bathroom in the middle of the night.
3: 9:20. So anyway, I know people
5: by
3: say,
5: the way,
3: are you
5: Crack,
3: crazy
5: nothing,
3: betting this stuff?
5: Yeah. Crack, nothing would make Jeff happier if he goes to the bathroom in the middle of the night, has a text from you with a summer league play. He's firing away, no questions asked.
2: Well, you know, there's a lot of times on you know, my phone's on silent, so I never get the I never wake up. But there are times when it's like 10:30 Saturday night. I'm about ready for bed, and Craxton's over the prop list for Sunday morning. And I have to debate, like, do I get out of bed and sort of do this now, or do I wait till the morning? And intrusive thoughts always went out. It happens immediately, Crack.
5: Just
2: do it immediately.
5: But you were saying, Crack, you know, you get major edges on Summer League, NFL preseason. This is these are great angles.
3: And they make fun of me. People say, you don't bet Summer League. You don't bet this stuff, do you? Lots of good info out there, guys.
5: All right, that's Bill Krakenberger, professional sports handicapper. Jeff Schwartz with us, 8-year NFL veteran. You know, midnight, Summer League better. When he's on trips to the bathroom right there. I'm Brian Noe. The excitement of the FIFA World Cup is now streaming live on Fox One, the official English streaming platform. To catch every unforgettable moment, Fox One brings the action straight to your screen so you never miss a goal. Download Fox One and experience the FIFA World Cup live. Action gets underway today. Brazil and Norway, 4 p.m. Eastern. Very excited for a big day. Mexico, England, 8 p.m. Eastern. It's going to be some fantastic stuff. All right, coming up next, prop it up, the prop betting market. We'll compare notes, give you a couple of plays. That's coming up. 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
0: My mom still texts us what she's cooking for dinner. 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
21: Mostly sunny today with a chance of afternoon thunderstorms. High of around 91, 30% chance of rain.
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2: All right, the prop betting market. Crack, we start with you with something you like.
3: All right, let's go to the WNBA here. Boy, I got a tough time with some of these names. Let's, Sabali. Am I saying it right? Sabali.
2: Sabali, yeah.
3: Sabali.
2: Yeah.
3: Okay. It doesn't matter. No, pronouncing it right. As long as we get the wins. And we're
2: killing. There you go.
3: Killing these props this season. Points, rebounds over 16.5, minus 125. She's 100% now, back from injury. Played 26 minutes last game up against a Dallas team today that gives up the third most points, rebounds to opposing centers. Sabali, over 16.5 points and rebounds. I also see over 17.5, minus 05. I probably like that a little bit better for juice-wise, but we'll grade it at the 16.5 I see here at MGM.
7: All right. A couple different ways to go here today with this Fever game, because, you know, they score a ton of points and play no defense, right? And this is just the way, you know, these games tend to go with them, because they have to do that. So a couple options. Kelsey Mitchell's 23.5. That's a lot of points, even for her. So I'm going to go with Aaliyah Boston over 17.5 points here, Brian. Again, no Wilson either for the Aces tonight. So that the middle of that paint will be free for Boston to score her points. Again, more touches for everyone, more shots for everyone when Clark is out. Mitchell over 2.5 threes is not a bad wager as well. But I'll go Boston here over 17.5 points.
2: Man, Jeff, you mentioned that Fever Aces total. I know these aren't props, but it just caught my attention. It's at 180.5. How about Wings tempo? It keeps going up. It's up to 184.5. It's just going to be
7: a lot of scoring score these games.
2: Yeah, a lot of scoring. Yeah. I'm going to go to baseball over here. Our guy Junior Caminero is on fire right now for the Rays. I'll hate myself if I don't put something on the guy, right? Where he's got 11 home runs over his last 11 games. He's just been in a zone right here. I'm going to take 3+ hits, runs, and RBIs, right? Any combination of hits, runs, RBIs. If we get to 3 with those 3 stats, it's at plus 105. I'll take plus money in the HRR because he's been lights out, man. And he's hitting second, too. That's the other thing, too. It's hard to pitch around the guy. So I look for him to do more damage, and I'll take my chances with Junior Caminero. You're going to be hard-pressed to find a hotter bat in baseball right now, so I'll roll with him.
7: All right.
2: There you go.
7: Well, the two WNBA players. Look, Crack stepping into the way the WNBA pool. I like it.
2: I kind of want to parlay our baseball and two WNBA plays.
7: I know, right?
2: Let's do the parlay platter part 2.0 right now. Very nice. All right, coming up next, the road is about to get a whole lot more difficult. We'll have details on that. And will this team be able to advance? Coming up.
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16: 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France finally in front!
15: On Mbappe's 19th career World Cup goal, so France into the quarterfinals for the fourth straight time, where they will face Morocco. Earlier Saturday, they eliminated Canada 3-0. Today's festivities of the round of 16 kick off 4 p.m. Eastern from New Jersey. Brazil against Norway. Winner of that match faces either Mexico or England, who meet in the Azteca in Mexico City at 8 p.m. Eastern tonight. Baseball Saturday night, Red Sox over the Angels in Anaheim 8-1. As Boston's Sonny Gray improved his record to 10-1. I'm Isaac Lohengrin.
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18: Oh, what is going on? 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

0: 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Team USA in action tomorrow night, Monday Night Football, if you will. U.S. taking on Belgium for the right to move on to the Group of Eight. Do we call it the Group of Eight? I don't know. The Elite Eight? I go by basketball. They're in the Sweet 16 right now trying to get to the Elite Eight, hopefully the Final Four. That's how I think of it, but whatever. But it's going to be tougher, right? Belgium ranked in the top 10, FIFA rankings, and no Balogun. He won't be in there for Team USA. Got the red card against Bosnia and Herzegovina, which was a garbage call, by the way. Just a trash call. It's got to be blatant, does it not? If you get ejected from the game and you're a man down and that guy gets suspended for the next game, it's got to be blatant. That was not blatant, over the top. That's just a soccer play that was unfortunate. I know he raked the back of the Achilles of the Bosnian player and stepped on his foot slightly, but there's no malice. There's no malicious intent there. It's just unfortunate, and I didn't think it was nearly egregious enough to draw a red card, but he got one, and he's not going to be on the pitch tomorrow night for Team USA. It's a big loss for them.
1: So in every sport, we tend to have varying degrees of penalty, right, depending on the play. And a lot of them do require intent, right, to be thrown out of the game. And then to obviously be suspended the next game, it's a level further, right, Brian? And the only one that we seem to not, the one rule we don't seem to have this, is with targeting in college football, right? Where targeting never takes a tent involved, and you get suspended for the next game, for the half of the next game, if you commit the targeting in the second half of the previous game, right?
0: By the way, Jeff, you'll like this. Yeah. Not, just real quick. We don't have that this year. You're not suspended
1: Correct.
0: For the first half. So that's good. But it's go ahead. Good. Go ahead. I'm not
1: it's
0: trying
1: better.
0: To cut you off. Yeah.
1: Because to me, intent has got to be involved when you suspend players for the next game. And we can tell, and I've long argued in this college football, you can tell when there's intent of targeting, right? Like, I think it's very easy to tell when a player is leaving his feet, right? When he's spearing someone, when he's going out of his way to hit someone in the head or neck area, and we can tell, okay? And I feel like in soccer, the same rule should be applied, right? If you want to give someone a red card to deter things from getting worse in a game, okay, I get that. But to give a red card that leads to a suspension of the next game, you better be able to say that play was on purpose,
0: yeah.
1: right? And the intent of that play was to injure the player, right? And it was very clear that the intent on that play was not to clip the guy in the calf and injure him, right?
0: Right.
1: The intent of the play was they were making a play on the ball, and he hit the back of the calf, right? And to me, okay, if you want to throw him out for the rest of the game, it's within your purview to do so, right? But the next game, so yeah. you're basically suspending him 120 minutes, essentially, right, for that play.
0: Yeah.
1: 120 minutes for that play,
0: right.
1: And you're suspending him for a round of 16 game? Like, crack, to me, there has to be a better process to this. It can't be just so definitive. Like, this is a red card. This is the end of the discussion. I think it's a mistake by soccer to have this happen.
2: Yeah, didn't you guys were just telling me, though, that they haven't really been calling too many –
1: They have not. That's why this is so interesting, because they have really. I mean, Messi did it this two games ago. I think it was two games ago. He kicked a guy in the back of the leg on purpose, and didn't get no red card whatsoever.
0: Right.
1: Like
0: right.
1: they're just not. They're not calling that many. That you know, not giving as many cards in a lot of these games. So that made it even more surprising.
2: Mm-hmm. Yeah, biggest game for the U.S. in decades, and we're looking to get this. Get to the quarterfinals for the first time since 2002. We were probably going to be a little, you know, 140, 145 favorite to advance, but we're missing our top goal scorer from a really bad red card game, like you guys are saying, called before the game before. Current this line sits like a dead even both teams minus 110 to advance. With all this U.S. action at the sports books, that probably means the line should be Belgium minus 140. Mm-hmm. But the books are getting so much USA action, they're forced to move it. And, you know, listen, I'm all about the USA, but, you know, my you know what I work as, my allegiance, my bankroll. So I'll probably be shopping lines and looking for one of those books that just can't get any money on Belgium.
1: Yeah.
2: And you know, this is about money for me. And then when they played Turkey recently, same thing. I found like plus a half, plus 125. It was a scalp actually. You could, but you know, it's not really worth scalping unless you can get down a lot of money on that side, you know, both sides. But you know, like I said, this situation here. They're probably the line should be Belgium a little bit because a little bit of a favorite because of this really bad red card that was called. So there you have it.
0: I can't, you know, I had a flashback crack when I was a kid in grade school. We would do the Pledge of Allegiance, and I can picture you as a kid like changing the lines in your head where you're like, I pledge allegiance to my bankroll, and you know, just switch the lines here, and I picture that a little like a fiendish smirk on your face. I can see that in my head right now. But I hear you, man. Like if there's ever a time to pounce, it might be now. You know, there is a tidal wave of U.S. Mm-hmm. men's national team money in this country for obvious reasons. They want that to be the end result. But like, I like the spot. I do like the spot. If you're thinking about going the other way, you're going to get a lot of value on yeah. Belgium. They're a top 10 team. They're talked about like they're some, you know, Belgium. Yeah, who are they? Screw them. Like, that's how they're talked about. I love the spot for Belgium to advance here against Team USA. They're down Balogun, right? Like, it's a great spot for them. If you don't believe in home field advantage and all that type of stuff, I do think it's a good spot for Belgium in this one.
1: Well, I think a lot of the Belgium is that, you know, we've seen a couple of the European teams struggle, right, that we thought were really good, Germany being one of them, right? And they were down 2-0 to Senegal. And right. What seems to be a theme for some of the African nations, man, like they get Ivory Coast two straight games. Like, you play well for 80 minutes, don't finish it out. Senegal, yeah. Play well for 80 minutes, don't finish it out. It's kind of been a theme on some of the African teams. And you know, if they were down 2-0 to a handful of other teams, like, that was the end of it, right? And so they just didn't play well, and then all of a sudden they scored a bunch late. This game does to me feel like a 90-minute draw. This feels like a 1-1 type game to me. That's how I look to bet on it. I haven't done too much research on it yet as we get ready for, obviously, you know, what'll be the game you know, tomorrow night. I think that screams to me how I'll probably play. It's plus 225 right now on the BetMGM app. That feels like 1-1. Maybe an under 2.5 is plus 110. So you get a 2-0 game. We'll cover you there. Obviously, 1-0 game will cover you there. I just think these games are getting tighter and tighter. You're playing better competition. Look, USA has not played a Belgium yet. Like, they just haven't. They've had a road that is slightly easy, which is fine. That's what happens in sports sometimes, but they just have not played a team as good as Belgium. And Belgium, you know, look, we talked about it. They've had some of the issues this year, this tournament. But I mean, Bosnia was ranked 64th by FIFA. Yeah. Turkey, that game didn't even count, but you know, because we didn't play our starter. So Australia, they're 27th. We won 2-0. Paraguay, we saw the other night, they're 41. This is, Brian, this is a big jump in competition.
0: Absolutely.
1: Belgium might be older. They might be not as quick as they used to be, but this is just a much better team than we played so far in the tournament.
0: Yeah. And that's the thing, too, Crack, is it's funny how you will view your team versus the other team. You know, there are a lot of people looking at Belgium from Team USA eyes, right? And it's kind of like, that was a miracle win. They were down 2-0 at the end and got these two goals and somehow survived. If Team USA won the same way, do you realize what people would be saying about this team can't be reckoned with? They can't be stopped. It's destiny, all that type of stuff, man. So this idea that Belgium's just this, like, shoulder shrug, Belgium, who are they? They're a top 10 team in the FIFA world rankings. Like, to win a game when they're down 2-0, and that probably should have ousted them, to survive that is really impressive. And you have to take all that into account. Jeff's point's correct. You look at Bosnia, man, that was their first knockout stage game ever in the World Cup. Yeah. That matters too. So something to keep in mind.
2: It feels so anti-American, betting the other way and stuff. But I mean, it really does. Especially, I am so pro-American and pro this holiday weekend. Is people there were so many cool people dressed for our 250th here, and it was just so cool to stand up and cheer for the USA and the flag and. Just everything that this is the greatest country in the world, and you want to root for this country in any way, and soccer is definitely part of it. We're definitely a long shot to win it all here, but I fully get it.
0: I hope they get crushed. I'll be honest with you. Like, I just hope they get worked, man. I don't know. Like, maybe you want country, for the people listening, maybe you want soccer to be a huge deal in this country. I don't.
2: Why do you hope they get crushed?
0: Oh, I hope they get annihilated. I don't like their manager. Like, this has nothing to do with the country. I love the country.
2: Well, I know that.
0: Sports. Yeah, this is sports. And soccer, I don't want soccer to be a huge deal in this country. They have a deep run in the World Cup. Let's just say somehow, some way, and this isn't going to happen, but let's just say they did. They get to the championship game. Can you imagine the tidal wave of emotion and momentum they have? Like, I don't want soccer to be a huge deal in this country. So you want to make an omelet? You gotta break a few eggs over here. I'll sacrifice Team USA losing tomorrow for us not having soccer. I'm good with it once every 4 years. And then, put it in the shoebox and I don't have to think about it again. That's where I'm at. But, if you want soccer to be a huge deal, you want U.S. to win this whole thing. I believe that we will win. I don't want that. I don't want a huge thing of that. But maybe you guys do. I don't know. But I'm not there. So, and I don't like their manager. I don't like his comments. Like, we reward losing in this country. What are the other things he said? Oh, we're complacent. U.S. players are complacent because we don't have relegation. Horrible take. We don't have relegation in anything. He's an idiot. I don't like him. So, yeah, I'm debating whether they get worked, like 22-0. That would be beautiful. Or kind of like Croatia. Remember Croatia against Portugal? Looked like they had the equalizer there. And this is beautiful. Hugging and kissing in the stands. Offsides. And then, nope. Pulisic's shoelace was offside. No goal. That would be kind of sweet too. I don't know which way I want them to lose worse. I want them to lose in the most heartbreaking way possible. That's what I want. Get out of here, Team USA, is what I say.
1: Wow.
0: That's just me. I know.
1: Did
0: it's
1: not
0: just
1: expect
0: me.
1: That.
3: Loser.
1: I don't think, no matter what happens, that we're going to have some sort of soccer renaissance in our country. And part of that is that at the youth level, like, we don't have the same, academy system that we do that Europe does, right? Like, we just don't have that yet. And maybe we're developing that and we're certainly trying to do that. But, in our country, a lot of kids, they go play the football, basketball, baseball, right? And,
0: right.
1: If you get more kids to take on, and want to do soccer academies, we have, I think, more soccer stars. But I've liked the way we played. I like the aggressiveness. You can really tell watching the games, like, which teams are trying to be aggressive, which teams are not. So I love that we're playing a different style of soccer that is more appealing to the eyes. I don't think it's ever going to overtake that. And just to, Crack, you talked about it, our country, 250th anniversary yesterday. We are very good at sports. Like, putting on sporting events. Like, think about how our stadiums have looked so far in this, our crowds in this, the way that our transportation has worked. I know there's not been perfect everywhere, right? But, like, we are good at putting on sporting events as a country. And then the World Cup is showing that. And think about all the different sports we have, right? We're like, in England, they don't have baseball, right? I'm sure they have local baseball leagues. They don't have big professional basketball there, right? They don't have big professional football, like American football there. And so we're just good at this. We're good at putting on these events. I think it's shown so far with our crowds. And look, USA crowd tomorrow in Seattle, guys, is going to be a legendary crowd atmosphere. Yeah. They're a great football crowd. And they're a good, you know, a good soccer crowd. You know, they put a lot of fans in the stands for Sounders games. You know, the Timbers in Portland, you know, four or five hours away, is a big and a big, great fan base. Pacific Northwest does it great, and so we're gonna have a great atmosphere. Well, not gonna be as Azteca. I saw a picture today. Oh, they have 80,000 Mexican flags on the seats in Azteca to get ready for the game tonight. But I think the USA, like a showcase of our country, is what we're doing as far as hosts for the World Cup. I think we've done a great job so far.
0: Yeah.
2: Cool.
0: Yeah. It's gonna be a crazy atmosphere.
1: But Brian doesn't like our country, clearly. Correct. Brian's
2: out. I'll be honest with you. I don't like Brian's take. But what are you gonna do?
1: Brian's out in America.
2: I think I heard on Twitter. I heard on Twitter there was a Brian no war with most of the country. I didn't see it, but someone texted me and said Brian. What did he say? He said, hey, just in case you don't know, Brian is having a war with the country on Twitter. I didn't even know what that meant until now. So,
0: well, I don't know that I'm at war with the country. I didn't realize that was
2: the Twitter war.
0: Oh, man. Yeah. Some people,
1: social media is a waste of time.
0: It's ridiculous.
1: This is why I think, guys, we have to understand social media, and it can be cruel, okay? It can be mean. There can be inappropriate things said to you, and I'm not condoning that at all, right? But it is also not real life. Like, I'll give you something. Like, I'm coming to Vegas in a couple of weeks, okay?
0: Oh, wow.
1: For a convention. And there
0: what,
1: there
0: the Summer League convention? Is that
1: no,
0: what it is?
1: No, Bet Bash. And there are going to be people at this convention who have 100% said things about me in the gambling space that they would never say to my face, right? And they're going to come up to me and be like, oh, I love your Twitter account.
2: Can I get a picture? Can I get a photo?
1: You know, like, I'm like, you're the same guy who told me that I didn't know what I was doing, right? And you're the same guy that talked down about the way I gamble. Like, it's going to be, they're all going to do it. They're all going to be like, hey, man, I love you in the space. I love your Twitter account. I'm like, you're the same guy that told me that I didn't have, you know, I didn't know what I was doing, and I don't know how to count units correctly. I have half these people blocked. Like, it's going to be
2: Jeff.
1: Jeff does this
2: socially, people. Jeff can buy and sell the K-Man 10 times over. Don't worry.
1: but like, you know, like I tweet out recently. I showed Brian this tweet a couple weeks back. Right? I tweet out that the Atlanta Dream are a really bad first quarter team, and they are. They're 5.
0: Oh, it was 5-14 yesterday, man.
1: You got screwed yesterday. 5-14-1 in the first quarter, and there's a reason for that. And it's mostly the Dream. Like, they have a lot of people that want the ball early in the game, and it's just hard to get in a rhythm. I think they have so many people that need the ball, and they're just not a good first quarter team. They haven't been all season. Even after losses, it's just not great. And I tweeted this out. Someone's like, you cracked the code, didn't you, buddy? And, like, since then, they're 5-2 in the first quarter. The fade is 5-2. Like, what's the point of that tweet? Like, I'm not trying to say that I got any. I'm just telling you the information's out there. The Dream are bad in the first quarter. Like, stuff like that. I'm like, but I bet you I'm going to see this guy next week. But, hey, man, I love your tweets about. I'm like, get out of here, man.
0: I will
2: telephone tough guys.
0: Yeah, I will say this, something that has to be understood, okay? You can disagree with my stance, but I just want people to understand it. People just don't even understand. One of my buddies just texted me, and he's making a comparison between Team USA winning Olympic gold, and where's hockey in this country? Where's the big boom? Are you really comparing hockey to soccer? Soccer is the world's game.
1: Yeah.
0: Can you not see? If Team USA had this huge, let's just say for the sake of argument, they win it all this year.
1: Yeah.
0: That's not going to happen. Let's just say they
1: not
0: do.
1: Happen, yeah.
0: You don't think there's some gigantic wave of momentum for soccer in this country? And little boys are like, you know what? I want to play soccer. I could be a world star. You don't think that's going to happen?
1: No.
0: It absolutely, not by leaps and bounds. Like, we don't have anybody playing football anymore. We got nobody in the NFL. The NFL's dead. It's not like that. But you can't tell me you're not going to lose some of that great talent to soccer. I should be branded less of a hater, and I should be given an award. I should be given a merit. This is genius levels of foresight right here, and it's mistaken for hatred of the country. It's ridiculous what's going on right here. But I just see where it can lead. And I don't want it to go there. That's all that I'm saying right now.
1: USA winning this would be like what? I mean, you'd go through.
2: Yeah,
1: have
2: how
1: to
2: big
1: go
2: would
1: through.
2: That be?
0: Like, it would be gigantic. Yeah. Are you kidding me?
1: Yeah.
0: It's the World Cup.
1: Yeah.
2: Yep.
0: They're going to go nuts tomorrow night. It's the group of 16. Can you just imagine the buildup for like the championship game?
1: Oh my gosh.
0: Insane. Hey, trained to push past the pain. 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All right, we've got Bill Krakenberger, professional sports handicapper. Jeff Schwartz, 8-year NFL veteran. I'm Brian Noe. Coming up next. Man, it has been an absolutely wild offseason. It's only going to get wilder. We'll compare notes. What's going to make the biggest impact going forward? It is Fox Sports Radio's Countdown, presented by BetMGM.
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0: 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Man, we've had a wild NBA offseason so far. A couple of trades here, just to name a couple. Jaylen Brown traded from the Celtics to the Sixers. Kawhi Leonard traded from the Clippers. He's going back to the Raptors. Giannis traded to the Heat. LeBron is a free agent. We don't know where LeBron's going to end up. So that's the right. Hidden puzzle piece that we don't know. But without knowing that, and of all the other moves that we've seen, which offseason move do you guys see having the biggest impact? Is there something, Jeff, on your radar where you say, I think that's going to make the biggest impact here in the next season?
1: I mean, I think the biggest impact is clearly whatever happened to Boston with Brown and going to Philly. I mean, we're going to find out definitively. But I'll tell you what, as soon as the trade happened, I mean, the word went out about what Boston didn't like about Brown, right? It was the analytics. It was, we don't think he's that good. It's that his attitude, his podcast. Look, I definitely think the podcast played a role, right? I mean, when things are going well, no one really cares what you're saying on a podcast, right? Or I guess it's a live stream in this situation. But as soon as things start going badly, people point to that, right? You lose a series of Sixers without Embiid playing, right? Without Embiid being completely healthy that entire series. And you lose that series in convincing fashion, you know, and you get on a podcast and say, hey, man, that's my most fun year.
2: Right.
1: It very clearly was a shot at Tatum not being there, right? It was clearly a shot like that I like having my own team. And I think Boston just got to a point where the money wasn't worth keeping Brown on the roster, right? Because you get to a point where, you know, the second apron is such a penalty that they must have thought to themselves, hey, man, we can pay him. We don't want to anymore. And this is a really bad deal, right? They got Paul George, a couple draft picks. I mean, the Jazz got more for Walker Kessler. It's just it's a bad deal for Boston. So Boston must have really, really wanted to get rid of Jaylen Brown. Tomorrow there's a press conference with Boston as a new owner and with Brad Stevens. So we'll know more tomorrow about this. But it felt inevitable he would be traded after he was not traded for Giannis. And it turns out, I guess the Giannis it's reported that they were pretty close to getting Giannis, but there was a contractual thing. Boston didn't want to sort of go over a threshold for what they were willing to pay Giannis. So I think that's the most impactful one we've seen so far. I don't really feel like Miami, they're just not deep enough to win a championship with Giannis. I mean, the roster just, they had to trade almost the entire roster away to get Giannis. So to me, it's probably Boston and Philly swapping players there, crack.
4: Yeah, I really like what the Sixers did grabbing Jaylen Brown, who's one of the best all-around NBA players, and he's at his prime, too. So they got rid of Paul George, who was just, I don't know, can I say stealing money at this point in his career? Now you have Embiid, Brown, and Maxey trying to make take the Knicks down in the East. Miami, Ed, and Giannis could really go either way, in my opinion. I think they still need some more help to be a real contender. I'm telling you. Word is from some people I know that they think that LeBron is going to be headed there, even though that they're the third or fourth team on the list of, if you go by the betting odds. I've seen betting odds at one of the places, not one of the sports books. I actually seen it at one of the other kind of markets. We'll see what happens here. I like what the Sixers did. I think it's gonna, you know, some more heat on the Knicks in the East there.
2: Yeah, I think you know what you guys are talking about. The Jaylen Brown trade makes a lot of sense as far as a huge impact, because it obviously weakens the Celtics. You trade them not only to a team in the same conference as you, they're in the same division as you, and they just beat you in playoffs.
1: Rivals.
2: It's insane. Philly
1: they're
2: just came back from a 3-1 deficit.
1: Brian. They're
2: with
1: hardcore
2: what now?
1: Rivals.
2: Yeah,
1: they're
2: right.
1: Hardcore
2: they're,
1: rivals.
2: Yeah, you couldn't wait to get rid of Jaylen Brown. You trade him to the Sixers. It's unbelievable. You could have had Giannis, and you got older. Paul George is 6 years older than Jaylen Brown. It's baffling to me. LeBron being a free agent, and he's going to sign on the cheap with someone, and depending where he goes, he's going to have a legitimate shot to win a title as long as he doesn't go with the old men of Golden State. They're not all going to be healthy come playoff time. Like, forget it. Get that out of your head. But if he goes to a legitimate title contending team, that could push them over the top. That's going to be a very interesting thing. I will say a little bit of an outside the box take. Think about what's going on with the Clippers and paying Kawhi Leonard $28 million under the table. We still don't have a resolution on that. There's still an NBA active investigation going on. What message does that send across the league? You could just pay a dude under the table nearly $30 million and get away with it? Like, you go back to the early 2000s, the Minnesota Timberwolves got busted for paying Joe Smith under the table. They got docked five first-round draft picks. It turned out to be three first-round draft picks. But compare this with the deal that the Clippers just made, the trade sending him to the Raptors. They got three first-round picks in return for making that deal. They get two unprotected first rippers compared to the Timberwolves in the early 2000s. That's the difference between David Stern and Adam Silver. But here we are, man. So, yeah, the ramifications of that. Hey, maybe the Clippers do get fined, docked, punished. I don't know, but it hasn't happened yet. The trade just went through. We thought the contract of Kawhi could just be ripped up and he's a free agent, but not the case. It's insane what's happening with that.
1: There are, like, a sort of NBA scandals that I think are not covered like they would be if they were NFL scandals.
2: Oh,
1: I mean,
2: my gosh, you're
1: Malik
2: right. Yeah.
1: Beasley just got indicted.
2: Yeah.
1: And, like, I've sent you the videos. I don't know if I've included crack in the video. Like, a guy went and found the games in the indictment and found the video. And, like, very clearly, right. The things he was being accused of are happening on the film.
2: He's shoving his own teammate out of the way to get the rebound. Like, yeah.
1: There was one where he needed under rebounds. Like, and he got two, like, immediately in the game. And the rest of the game, he just, like, never touched foot in the paint. Like, right. Right. It was so obvious that he was doing the things that were in the indictment. And I feel like who was a Malik Beasley equivalent? I mean, you know, some third wide receiver.
2: I don't know.
1: Was just like dropping every pass.
2: Right.
1: You'd be like, what is up with this guy?
2: Think of this too, Jeff. What if the Patriots, who we love to yell about, they're cheaters and all. What if the Patriots just paid a prominent player $28 million under the table? They circumvented the salary cap. You think the NFL, after a trade went through for that player, they're like, well, we're still investigating. They would have hammered that team immediately. There'd be no Correct. Question about that.
1: Correct.
2: It's crazy. It's wild
1: and,
2: to me.
1: And that just is not what is happening in the NBA.
2: Yeah, it isn't. All right, we've got Isaac Lowenkron. He is the law in these parts, you know. Adam Silver, not as much in the NBA. Isaac Lowenkron, not afraid to lay down justice over here. He's got the latest.
3: That's right, indeed, Brian. And speaking of justice, moments from now, we will once again check in with our beloved new colleague, the great British TV reporter, Ben Leo, for the latest on what's going on in Mexico City. But first of all, the recap of our present national pastime. Theoretically, Major League Baseball is on Saturday night. The Boston Red Sox beat the Angels in Anaheim 8-1. Sonny Gray, the victory to improve to 10-1. The Los Angeles Dodgers defeated the San Diego Padres 3-0. Yoshinobu Yamamoto struck out 10 in 7 innings. Padres on an 8-game losing streak. 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So at the World Cup on Saturday evening, France advanced to the quarterfinals with a 1-0 victory over Paraguay. In the quarters, they'll face Morocco after their 3-0 win over Canada on Saturday. Today's action in the round of 16 kicks off 4 p.m. Eastern time from New Jersey. Brazil against Norway. Winner of that match faces either Mexico or England, who will kick off in the Azteca in Mexico City at 8 p.m. Eastern time tonight. Now, this past overnight, hundreds of Mexico fans attempted to prevent England's team from getting a good night's sleep by setting off fireworks, playing music outside of the England team hotel beyond a perimeter that was set up by local police. So with that in mind, let's once again check in with our intrepid Great Britain News Channel reporter Ben Leo on the scene. Here, he asked the local police chief if the fans are going to be arrested, only to then himself get trapped with the fans behind the barricades. Listen.
5: The police are congregating down here, not doing much for now. There's a copy. This is the police chief here, sir. So you're going to arrest them? I'll see if I can get my we got a translator. Hector, can you ask if they're going to be arrested? What is he saying on the phone?
6: He said that they cannot arrest them, but they just try to avoid the noise.
5: Can we exit here? We're English media. No?
6: Nobody can cross from this point.
5: Okay.
6: Or close from the hotel.
5: We can't cross.
6: No.
5: We're stuck here.
6: Yes.
5: All night. Very good. Excellent.
3: So much for a stiff upper lip. Back to you guys.
2: Thank you, Ilo. It is Fox Sports Radio's Countdown presented by BetMGM. I'm going to rage against our listeners right now. My gosh. I don't understand why people don't understand, you know, this U.S. men's soccer thing. I'm getting a bunch of tweets. We are. Sorry, guys. You guys are lumped in. You're going to enjoy your timelines over here. But all I'm saying is if Team USA ended up winning it this year, which they're not, by the way, you would have a solid foundation to build and grow the sport in this country. Do you understand? Right? That you would have a solid foundation. I'm getting a bunch of this. The U.S. could win the World Cup, and it won't overtake any other sport in participation or viewership. No one said it would, okay? No one said it's overtaking the NFL. No one said that. You have a foundation. You have legitimate momentum to build and grow, okay? Next one. I don't believe that even if the U.S. wins, U.S. gets to the finals, that soccer is going to take over the country, Brian. No one said it would. All right, you understand, right? Do we get this? Like my other guy on his burner. Let me see where it is. I don't. Yeah, we got. If Team USA wins the World Cup, not going to turn into a huge groundswell of youth choosing soccer over other sports. No one said it would be a huge groundswell. You understand? Momentum. Some talent's going to go there. I don't want any going there. That's just me. Maybe you do. I don't know. But just understand, no one's saying it's overtaking anything. You would have a foundation to build and grow. That's it. Right? Would we not?
1: We would.
2: We would. What do you think, Crack? Go Belgium?
4: I am Go USA.
2: Go USA. I got it. Hey.
4: All right. Let's go on a break before we get any. Everyone get a nice cup of coffee or relax.
2: Yeah. You know. No, that's it. You're the voice of soothing reason. I like that from you, Crack. That's very nice. All right. We've got Bill Krakenberger, professional sports handicapper, Jeff Schwartz, 8-year NFL veteran. I'm Brian Noe. 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All right, coming up next, we get you a couple of plays. Crack will have his play of the day. We'll share notes with you coming up. 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
30: Mostly sunny today with a chance of afternoon thunderstorms. High of around 91, 30% chance of rain.
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2: 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Our producer today, Mr. Mike Gonzalez.
18: Viva Mexico, El Tri is getting the job done tonight.
2: Yeah, okay, taking down England, very nice. Okay, our technical producer extraordinaire, Mr. Chris Perfett.
19: I'm sorry, Brian, but it belongs to soccer now. The next generation, LeBrons, the Stephs, the Babe Ruths, all of them, they're all going to be playing footy. We're all going to have them over on Liverpool. You can't stop us.
2: The Mahomes as well?
19: The Mahomes, all of them, yeah, all of them.
2: Everybody, okay. Crushing the updates and crushing life.
19: We play by Serbians.
2: Mr. Isaac Lowenkron.
19: I am boycotting Belgian waffles.
2: Wow, man. I get it. And shout out to our guy, Saga, on digital, posting our clips. Does a great job. Give Fox Sports Radio a follow on X. See our smiling faces. Get all of our picks, all that good stuff. At the top of the hour, Mike Harmon, Anita Marks. In less than 9 American minutes, they have got you covered. Keep it locked right here on Fox Sports Radio. All right, we got some picks to make. Let's do it.
8: Rapid fire.
2: Okay, Crack, we start with you. What's something you like?
4: Let's start out with my old buddy Steve Summers used to call the New York Metropolitans. So let's go with the Mets over Atlanta. It's an early game here. It starts in 40 minutes. Mets over Atlanta. Looks like minus 115 to BetMGM.
0: All right. So you could bet draw for England-Mexico at plus 210 or 1-1 is plus 475. 0-0 is plus 700. I kind of don't square that. I will take 1-1 plus 475 England-Mexico regular time finale.
2: Okay. All right. You know, I got a couple of soccer plays for you. I like Mexico under 3.5 corners. They've only had 7 corners in this World Cup. 4 games in the World Cup. 7 total corners. They're going to get 4 or more. I doubt it. So I like under that with Mexico. And I hate to say it, Crack. You might have to close your ears on this one. I've got Belgium to qualify. The value is there. They're minus 115. That's just to advance. You don't have to worry. Extra time, you're screwed. All goes to PKs, you're screwed. It's just win. Somehow you're win in advance.
4: It's your bankroll. You got to go with the money.
2: Yeah. I just think it's the value is there, Crack. No ball again. This is a huge up huge step up in competition for Team USA. Not personal, it's just business. I think Belgium has a better chance to move on. So that's my play for you. All right, let's get to Crack's play of the day.
1: Floater is good.
3: This is the best play of the day.
1: Give it to me.
2: All right, Crack, what do you have for us?
4: Oh, it's always tough to go to a baseball game for a play of the day, the best bet of the day, but there's not a lot of things going on in my world. Let's go to the interleague. Let's go to the Phillies over Kansas City. The Phillies, a 12 noon Las Vegas start here, and West Coast time. It's minus 145. So the Phillies on the road. And guys, just to let you know, when it does come to the soccer, I say it, I'll say it again. You may get a lot of betting one-way sides, especially here in Nevada. We get a lot of one-way betting, and there might be some really good odds betting against the United States. But I know it's tough to do. It's tough to do. We all want to be, flag-waving Americans here, and especially around July 4th weekend. I certainly am. I stand for the flag and stand for the country. But, I fully understand why the advantage gamblers are betting the other way, because the books are forced to overmove a game that should be probably USA. You know, like we said before, USA, they might be favored in this game. It could be the wrong team favorite. So I understand, Brian. I fully get what you're doing.
2: There you go. Nice. I like it. It's good to be understood, Crack. Maybe our audience can take a note from you.
4: They're good guys. That's a good follower. I like that guy. He's okay.
2: It's all good. By the way, did you see this, Jeff? You'll love this. You too, Crack. Brandon Ayuk, the current 49ers quarterback.
0: Insane.
2: He's calling out Jaden Daniels. He's not even on the Washington Commanders yet. He got a message or a call from Jaden Daniels saying, you're on my team, got to follow the rules. He's pre-calling out his possible next teammate. That's unbelievable. Everybody enjoy the day. We'll see you.
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11: That match takes on either Mexico or England, who will lock horns in the Azteca at 8 p.m. Eastern in Mexico City. On Saturday evening, France advanced to the quarterfinals by outlasting Paraguay 1-0 after Kylian Mbappe stepped up to the penalty spot in the 70th minute on Fox. Mbappe's 19th career World Cup goal, sending France into the quarterfinals for the fourth straight time, where they will face Morocco, who earlier Saturday eliminated Canada 3-0 in Major League Baseball on Saturday night. Red Sox over the Angels in Anaheim 8-1. Sonny Gray got the win to improve to 10-1. I'm Isaac Lohengrin.
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14: Greetings. Hopefully you're doing the return of all of those rods off of the fireworks that ended up in your front yard. Return them to your neighbors. Recycling is a big part of our July 5th pageantry. Hopefully you got out of there unscathed. In my area, a good 4 to 5 hours where the did not stop. And it's like walking around a theme park where you count how much money's has been spent by each person. I was doing the same thing. There's a dollar. There's $2. Welcome in. It's a beautiful Fox Sports Sunday, this July 5th edition, as we continue our FIFA World Cup domination with a big game later on tonight that has a million headlines flowing out of it. I'm Mike Harmon. You hear me?

0: Weeknight 7 to 11 alongside Jason Smith here, Pacific time, barking at each other. And here on Sunday mornings this week, Anita Marks back in the chair for another run. Anita, the tournament, 185 degrees in New York, the Nathan hot dog eating contest, Taylor Swift's wedding. I mean, did you get to attend any of it? And how did you hydrate?
1: No, sorry. I did not get the Taylor Swift invite. But I'll tell you what, everybody in this town is not happy with it. You know, she pretty much, you know, her festivities pretty much shut down New York City around a very busy 4th of July weekend on top of that. And not that she could have anticipated this, the heat,
0: yep,
1: you know, temperatures.
0: The energy grid and everything that went with it.
1: Yeah, I mean, it got up to like 107, 103, and therefore, you know, there was power outages. You know, we were, there was a request to not use electricity. So, you know, the city and us peons are like having to abide by, you know, trying to make sure like the elderly and the young and not as fortunate still have some type of electricity in 107 degrees. And meanwhile, you know, she's got a plethora of electricity for the castle that was built inside Madison Square Garden. So do you see where I'm going with this? There are a lot of unhappy people here in New York.
0: All you need to do is drop them an album or do a residency and everybody will be happy.
1: There you go.
0: I don't know. There's easy fixes. I mean, she gave away allegedly some $26 to $30 million to different charities over the week. Perhaps some restitution to the city of New York is in order here, because you also had security needing to deal with all of that while you have massive crowds, World Cup games, plus the fireworks and everything else. So just trying to keep the peace. And the Brooklyn Bridge was on fire, for crying out loud. We were talking about that a little bit earlier, coming out of all the festivities. But, you know, we get back into the fun and exciting world of sports. And today we get two heavyweight contests with Brazil and Norway. Everybody ready for the next round of Erling Haaland. And then the Mexico-England game has so many subplots to it. It's like going season to season of your favorite soap opera, or dare I say, a telenovela, as we go through, right? With the characters just changing a little bit and having some fun with it. But the tournament continues to just astound us. We'll get into Vozinha and his triumphant return to Cape Verde a little bit later on this, the anniversary of their independence. Some 51 years ago, the heroes welcome, but a Hollywood story there. But just overall, the tournament has just been such a goodwill, feel good kind of overall all encompassing kind of feel here, with the U.S. putting out some of its best work in a while.
1: Yeah, I mean, listen, could you have asked for really a better script? And I feel like each and every day there's a new storyline, right? Especially what happened with France and Paraguay yesterday. You know, Paraguay coming in and playing muscle ball.
0: Hey, no yellow cards though. So I mean, that was the first since 2008, I think, that
1: right?
0: They went through a match without one. How that happens, I don't know.
1: Exactly how that happened, especially is the physicality that we saw them playing with against arguably. One of the best, if not best player in this tournament. And then I don't know about you. I am stoked. I am so excited for the matches later on today. And we're going to do a deeper dive into that. I've got picks for both matches that we'll bring your way as well. But man, I don't know. Could FIFA, could the United States, could Canada, can Mexico, could they have asked for a more exciting? I feel like there's so many riveting, maybe that's the word I'm looking for, so many riveting storylines. I feel each and every match or after a match, such interesting discussion. I think that the World Cup really has crushed it so far.
0: Yeah, I mean, both on and off the pitch, because the other part, you know, that I try to do, the all-encompassing of just the feel-good of the little touristy things that have happened, people being introduced from different cultures into the United States or Mexico or Canada, and recognizing, you know, a lot of good from the people that are around. I mean, you've seen some heartwarming stories and tales. We did one of a guy that was supposed to come to the U.S., ended up losing his phone so he couldn't get on his flight. And then they found him 10 days later. He was still hanging out in the same pub that he originally started at. So, I mean, you've just got so many of those storylines, and we've been helped and blessed by the fact that every one of the names that even the most casual of soccer fan would know has been part of a big moment or moments or has shown out in big way, whether it's Harry Kane, the aforementioned Mbappe, go to Messi, and the good, the bad, the ugly that come with him, and Ronaldo, and depending on which side's PR, because that's the other fun part of this, is the allegations of PR firms writing slander pieces against one or the other, which has been fun to it all. But and then the rise of Vozinha that we mentioned before, the name you didn't know, but you'll never forget now, and curious as to what the future holds for him. But just that there's been so much goodwill on and off the pitch. You know, the FIFA president celebrating Argentina, notwithstanding, that it's just been all of these big moments that as we get deeper into the tournament, yes, there are some subplots. Yes, there have been some moments and some quizzical non-calls or calls. And I look squarely at Balogun. He was celebrating his 25th birthday on Friday when he got the news that the red card wasn't going to be amended, as in no further punishment, but, you know, kind of a bittersweet birthday kind of present for him there. But you've got that. You've got the calls that haven't been made. We talk about the match yesterday, Paraguay and France, the fact that there were so many yellow card opportunities that just went the other way. A number of times where the announcers, like, yeah, that'll draw. I guess they're going to let it play on, which, you know, we do that at home and kind of laugh about it. But when you've got the guys that are in the booth and, you know, have called hundreds, if not thousands of matches, being like, yeah, I don't even know what we're doing anymore. I feel seen.
1: But don't you, I mean, like, I know I love it when I'm watching, and it could be soccer, it could be the NBA, it could be football. Don't you love it when you turn around and you say, oh, good, the refs are letting these guys play, right? These guys, I mean, but
0: as long as it's consistent, right? Like that's the only thing I ask for in all of it, right? Where it doesn't suddenly flip a switch to where it's like, all right, that was not a foul here, here, here, and here. And now we call three in a row going the other way later in the second half, or, you know, suddenly there's just an adjustment. It's like, no, if it's physical, then all right, you've allowed this to go. And I guess that was the rule of thumb with the Paraguayan team yesterday, to where it's like, all right, you're going to keep us letting us do it. It's like the old Legion of Boom or the cornerbacks for the Patriots back in the day. We're rewatching the Patriots Giants, one of their Super Bowls. Tom Petty's currently on the stage here, NFL Network. And we're just having some fun with that, but where they let you manhandle and you're trying to figure out, all right, where's the line where holding or pass interference is going to be called? And you keep pushing it until maybe you end up in a very dangerous place. And that's unfortunately what we see happen in a lot of sports. Giant elbows. I'm looking at you, Victor Wembanyama, and some others. But if you're not going to call it and you're going to let them play, then I'm all for it. Just don't have the suspect call later on that negates everything you did for the first 90.
1: You know, it's interesting as well, because, you know, as the tournament is progressing, right? We want to, at least I want to try to identify who do you feel the best player is in the tournament. And Mbappe, you know, you mentioned him, you know, obviously him and Messi, and, you know, there's the debate there. The way that he handled himself and the way that he carried himself through that match with Paraguay, to me, speaks volumes, because I feel like not only is he a phenomenal soccer player physically, but really a great leader of men and emotionally sound. And he did not, you know, Paraguay came in with that type of strategy, and he did not let it get to him. And they targeted him like the WNBA targets Caitlin Clark. And like she does majority of the time, I feel that we saw a little analogy there in regard to great leadership, great leader of men, great leader of women, not only physically and how you play, but also handling what comes for you and at you.
0: Old rule of thumb, can't fault a great strategy. May not agree with the genesis of some of it, you know, and, you know, ends justifying means sometimes for folks. But Paraguay decided, all right, let's see if we can't get him off his game. Well, mm-hmm. He needed one kick, right? That's it. That's the difference. He steps up, hits the penalty. I would have liked for him to shake the goalie's hand. But I thought it was funny then that the goalie threw the ball off him. And he said, look, I can't retaliate because I'm still playing, which was, you know, a nice little wave goodbye to them. But to your point, yeah, I mean, for 90-plus minutes, you got guys trying to just take every extra little shot. And that's what we watch in sports, right? If you know that you're overmatched, you try to figure out where that line is that maybe you can get under someone's skin, maybe you can get them to act out of sorts. Right. What's the first rule of thumb if you got a guy that lives in the low post to switch into basketball for a second? You go and make him uncomfortable. All right. He won't come back. If he comes in, it's not a dirty foul, but you're going to give him a hard foul. Same thing here. Right. If they're going to allow you to be physical, you try to figure out where that line in the sand continues to move. So for him to keep his composure, for me, it's all about Holland because he's pretty much a one man gang. If I can steal from the 80s wrestling world for a moment, just a heavyweight of destruction. His team, solid. I think he's done a pretty good job of kind of talking them down, you know, the under promise, over deliver kind of scenario. So we'll see what they can do later on against Brazil. Brazil, -130, over under is at 2.5 goals, where it seems to sit for most of these matches. But you look at a guy like Holland coming into this and embracing all the U.S. culture or whatever else. So, like, and people have gotten to see him on a big stage. Now, we're blessed working the early mornings as we do here. Chris Perfett always with me in these mornings, our technical producer, Bo Benson, and Isaac Lowenkrau. We watch a lot of EPL around here, so we're well accustomed to what Erling Haaland can do. But seeing the rest of the world getting to see a 6'5 Hulk is something a little bit different. Chris, if you want for a sec.
1: Have you, I'm not going to sit here and pretend like I'm a soccer expert. I'm watching because it's World Cup and I will watch when it's the Olympics. But do I tune into soccer outside of that? No, I don't. So a lot of this I'm learning and hearing these stories as we go. And one of his is really fascinating that, you know, growing up, he was not identified as a star or somebody who would amount to what he has amounted to. And a lot of experts and coaches overlooked him and did not think that he would be in this position. And sure enough, he is. I think his story is very inspirational.
0: And his dad, a former footballer himself, Alfie Holland. Chris, what have you taken from this in terms of star power and guys coming through?
2: So as far as Erling Haaland, I mean, Anita's right. Like, he was not, like, this when he was playing in Germany before Manchester City had him,
0: but Bundesliga, right?
2: And like, at least for these other stars, you've seen them deliver in the World Cup before. We saw Kylian Mbappe almost brought France back to win over Argentina last World Cup. Obviously, Argentina won. Everyone knows who Lionel Messi and Cristiano Ronaldo. You've seen these guys do this on the international stage, and I think there's always a worry coming in, for at least for me, coming into a World Cup where someone like Haaland, because we see some guys who do fantastic at the club level, but it doesn't really translate into the national team. And especially for Erling Haaland, who's basically a one-man show. Without him, Norway probably isn't in this cup at all. And I saw all the hype going up on every pregame show about it, and I'm just kind of holding my breath being like, I need to see this transition because this is his first time on the international stage. It's very different. He hasn't disappointed. And yeah, as you say, like, this is a very interesting World Cup in that we're between generations of stars and we're getting both them, still basically everyone at the top of the game, except for maybe Cristiano Ronaldo. But I mean, at that point, it seems like that's the minor footnote.
0: Yeah, I got one stat that I saw concerning Ronaldo yesterday that I thought was pretty funny.
2: But even like for Brazil, Vinicius Jr. is doing well for them too. Like, mm-hmm. it feels multifaceted in a way that really makes this appealing to an audience who, for a lot of these guys, is the first time they're getting to introduce to them. And I think someone else brought up the point. The last two World Cups, you know, in Russia and Qatar, haven't exactly been in our prime time zones here in North America. So it is, it kind of feels like we've had a few World Cups off since, I think, the last one we had, like, basically for people at like good viewing hours was Brazil.
0: Yeah, lot less likely to come in on a tape delayed repackaged thing on soccer if it's not your bag versus an Olympics package from similar. Mbappe, still one of the younger guys as well, so still plenty more to do. He's got 19 World Cup goals now as we continue here. It's Fox Sports Sunday. Thanks for giving us a few minutes of your time. The iHeartRadio app, nearly 500 affiliates nationwide, and as always, that little voice in your head. She's Anita Marks. I'm Mike Harmon. Coming up next, she mentioned the name of the week that is not World Cup related. Caitlin Clark finally spoke, had some pointed words for many, many peoples, and the old, can it just be about basketball? No, it's never going to be about basketball, but we'll talk about that next year on Fox.
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9: Not too long ago, moments like this with my daughter would have been a challenge. 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In fact, I called Jim first with the news about my granddaughter, Lizzie.
8: Hey, Jim, I'm going to be a grandfather.
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8: 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If I can take that first step after almost 50 years, I know other veterans can too. 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

0: back in Fox Sports Radio, Fox Sports Sunday. Mike Harmon alongside Anita Marks. Thanks for hanging out with us at Anita Marks, where you find her in the Twitterverse. Find me over at Swollen Dome. We appreciate you giving us a few minutes of your time on the highways and byways this holiday weekend. Hopefully you got some good gluttony in, maybe some extra sleep. Hopefully we're all intact and ready to take on whatever the rest of the summer brings us with my White Sox playing meaningful baseball. I'm banging the drum over here, Anita. You know, it's the first time in a few years that I've been able to do that. So, yeah, the extra adrenaline running through with a young and powerhouse lineup as they try to run through. But we're also between the World Cup, the NBA silly season that is underway. We'll talk about the Kalshi market and some of the dollars that are transacted in there that might lean you towards certain ends for certain still available heavyweight players. But we also have the WNBA front and center. You've got a league that had its all-star results given out, as did Major League Baseball yesterday. That was buried in behind the France game against Paraguay and everything that transacted there. So you got Major League Baseball and their all-star team, but certainly the WNBA as we got towards the weekend. Anita, we saw the results of the fan, the media, and the player voting. And the player voting gives us the either shake your head, you just laugh, or you just say that's just another paragraph in the Wikipedia entries of how the league can't get out of its own way. And I say that because if you haven't seen the stat, you got Caitlin Clark second among the fans at the guard position, third amongst the media. She's the reigning Eastern Conference Player of the Month now. Still sidelined with a back injury, will not play today, but was 11th amongst players. Okay, fine. We all know the overriding theme is that the players don't like Caitlin Clark. Well, let's pull this back even a little bit further. Because, well, it really stinks to a whole other level when you do that. Less than half, fewer than half of the WNBA players actually voted. Now, this seems to be in line with a lot of leagues here. You know, vote for your Pro Bowl or All-Stars or whatever. Some guy might hand it to someone else in the clubhouse. Hey, clubhouse guy, fill this out. Maybe they do, then maybe they don't. It's kind of like SIDs when they have to fill out the coaches poll. Hey, did the coach actually watch any of these teams? No. But he's going to vote for what helps us most. Cool. So you have that. And then you have the LA Sparks, who basically just said, yeah, there was a snafu where we never got the link or never actually got our ballots. So just a ham-handed way of doing business when you already have a number of issues. Anyway, I'm being told I need to stop my loudness, and we need to head over to the news desk because we've got some breaking news from our guy Isaac Lowenthal.
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2: This is truly stunning and extraordinary. The Athletic has just reported that Lauren Balligan's suspension has been suspended, and he will be available to play in the round of 16 match against Belgium tomorrow. This is truly mind-blowing. The Athletic reports multiple FIFA officials, told The Athletic after the game that a team is not able to appeal against a red card or the subsequent suspension, which is what we all thought. Mm-hmm. However, Balligan is set to be available as his suspension has been suspended because Article 27 of FIFA's disciplinary code states the judicial body may decide to fully or partially suspend the implementation of a disciplinary measure if the person benefiting from a suspended sanction commits another infringement. During the probationary period, the suspension shall be revoked by the judicial body and the sanction enforced without prejudice to any additional sanction imposed for the new infringement, unquote. So that's a bunch of gobbledygook, but the Athletic reports, bottom line, Lauren Balligan's suspension has been suspended. He will be available tomorrow. This is mind-blowing.
0: Absolutely insane. At Isaac Lowenthal, where you find him. I've got some questions off air for him, not about the legalese, but with some other things that transpired towards the end of the week. We'll settle up later on that. This is shocking would be the the easiest term to use here. I mean, because as Ilo laid it out, by all accounts, there's no appeal process. There is no passing go and collecting $200. We'll get back into Caitlin Clark a little bit later. This one requires our immediate focus coming out of that. Yeah, you read a bunch of the legalese there, Anita, and I could already see the headlines in newspapers and websites all across the globe going, the fix is in for the U.S. Because of a sudden deep rule in the laws of the game. But a lot of debate when this transpired. Should it have been a yellow? And then you go and decide, all right, does it rise to the level with no call on the field going straight to the red? Highly controversial. And I think Balogun handled it really well because he actually shook the hand of the referee as the match ended to wish him well. No hard feelings. Had a great statement about, hey, you know, you got to be a good example and all of those things. But for the Team United States, I mean, Pochettino had several days of working to make adjustments, and now he has his now he's got two aces to steal straight from Ted Lasso as you get to team him back up with Pulisic here for the match tomorrow night.
3: Yeah, I mean, listen, just to go back and you know, hopefully whether you were watching the match or, of course, how could you not have seen the highlights? And I did not feel that was worthy of a suspension. So first things first, they got the call right now, right? They got, in my opinion, I'm assuming that you agree with me. They got the call right. He should not be suspended for this game.
0: Well, I think that's just a question of the larger laws of the game, kind of. So you get kicked out of the game there, and that goes back to Wemby and the NBA and big elbows, and you get kicked out of a game, but you don't get the extra game. Like, the you get one and the bonus seems punitive, particularly if it is such a questionable play. And we never know what's on a man's heart or mind, which was my argument in all of this. Whenever intent is not something that's actually that can be written in there. Well, we've got to prove that he wanted to hurt the guy. No, I mean, sometimes you make a bad play. And here he had an unfortunate meeting of the back of his calf. But yes, you have the suspension, maybe overly punitive, but all in, I could see where you would have ruled that it was a dangerous play.
3: Yeah, I can see where you can rule it was a dangerous play, but I look at that and I don't look at it and say that was flagrant. I don't look at that and say that was intentional. He was intentionally trying to harm the player. So again, I feel that by reversing the suspension, it's kind of a weird way of phrasing it. The suspension has been suspended. By reversing the suspension, I feel that FIFA got it right. You know, I guess the bigger question here is, you know, is the United States getting preferential treatment because they are the host country or one of the three?
0: Well, but that's the question, right? Like, as you know, I took it back from ILO, that's certainly going to be a talking point going forward. People were already mad about the draw for their group. Okay, fine. And you can only beat who's on the schedule if you're the U.S., and you've got the fervor, but certainly something that, and we'll have to do the due diligence to see how many of these have ever been rescinded / suspended, I should say, suspended red cards in the history of the FIFA World Cup. Because if we don't have a deep dive and a bunch of those on path, yeah, I can imagine this will cause some outrage across the larger soccer world.
3: And I think the other question is, and I know we have Dallin Cuff, who's going to be joining us in our next hour, who's just really, really brilliant when it comes to talking soccer. But, you know, how much better does he make this Team USA with him, as I like to call it, being active and attractive? My thought is extremely better. A difference maker, even though you can argue that, you know, maybe is he not the best soccer player on the team? I think that there's a fair argument for him that possibly he is. So I mean, this news is tremendous. This news is huge, especially, and I think you make an excellent point, right? Team USA has been preparing and practicing and getting ready to play without him. Let's not forget, you know, the match is tomorrow night at 8:00 Eastern.
0: Yeah, that's always the help, right? Is that it's a bonus, Right. Other guys got to work through when he was eliminated from the last game. You got to see some of the workings there, and guys got an opportunity. And look, some of it is getting those extra minutes, those extra touches that do you for good. It's like folks, when they argued why Pulisic needed to play against Turkey, for me, I still had some reservations of it all. He came out unscathed. All's fine and good. But it's that also getting those touches. Okay, I'll take that argument. So now we move forward, and this is an extra bonus. We'll see what that does to the betting market as we go through, because that's been a subplot to a lot of these matches as well. As let's face it, folks sometimes don't necessarily care about the game being played in between the white lines, only the numbers associated with it. As we continue, we'll talk more about Balogun. As you said, we've got a guest next hour to break it down in full. But for now, let's send it back to the news desk for what is a wild and woolly full day of sports action, including, I know, Ilo, you are rapt attention like you wish you were outside Team England's hotel.
2: And luckily, through the magic of radio, we all will be outside of England's hotel in just a moment. But the spectacle of that has even been usurped by what The Athletic just reported. The Athletic reporting Team USA star Phil Lauren Balogun will be available for tomorrow's round of 16 match against Belgium because FIFA has suspended his one-game suspension after he got a red card in the United States round of 32 victory over Bosnia and Herzegovina. Now, Mike and Anita, I actually just looked up Article 27 of FIFA's disciplinary code, which reads, quote, "The judicial body may decide to fully or partially suspend the implementation of a disciplinary measure," unquote. So that's what they invoked here. Balogun, however, will be subject to a probationary period of 1 to 4 years. Big deal. Now, for context.
0: 1 to 4 years.
2: Yeah.
0: It'll expire just before the next tournament begins.
2: Yes, I like that. How convenient. Last November, Cristiano Ronaldo of Portugal got a red card and a 3-game suspension for an elbow in a World Cup qualifying match against Ireland, and FIFA imposed the same deal. They deferred 2 games of that 3-game suspension on Ronaldo at that point for a 1-year probation period, which allowed him to compete in this year's World Cup without a suspension. Star Cristiano Ronaldo, star Phil Lauren Balogun.
0: Superstar call for Balogun. Look at that.
2: Yeah, there you go.
0: He went from a guy nobody knew to Ronaldo status overnight.
2: This is truly, truly mind-blowing, particularly if you're a Belgian fan. Now, today's action kicks off at 4 Eastern from New Jersey, Brazil against Norway. Whatever that match faces, either Mexico or England, they kick off in the Azteca at 8 p.m. Eastern. Now, overnight, hundreds of Mexico fans attempted to prevent England's team from getting a good night's sleep by setting off fireworks and playing music outside of the England team hotel beyond a perimeter set up by local police. In the middle of it all was intrepid Great Britain News Channel reporter Ben Leo, who attempted to interview some of the fans live on TV, only for them to absorb him into their dance party. Listen.
4: Are you part of this group?
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4: Do you think it's fair of them to do this to England players? I can't celebrate with you. We'll go back to you guys.
2: The World Cup, a cultural exchange unlike any other. Back to you.
0: I saw another clip of a guy being interviewed saying, hey, we're serenading them and trying to help them fall asleep. It's like singing a lullaby.
3: Did you also hear, I mean, this is something that was on social media. I don't know how much I'm buying into this, how the Mexican cartel was threatening the Ecuadorian players and their families if they beat Mexico. Did you read that?
0: I've seen some of those reports, and it becomes like a lot. I wait to see how much gets put to the local police and whether we get the official statements. But yeah, those stories are quite troubling, no question.
3: I don't. Again, I mean, you know, there's no like legit you know, establishment that's reporting it. It's just, it's something that was flying around social media. I don't know how much I believe in it, but, you know, and I think this is really the beauty of the World Cup, and what makes it so amazing is just how dedicated and how invested these countries and these people are in their soccer team winning, like to go out and play music and to create that distraction outside of the England hotel. It's pretty amazing.
0: Yeah, as we watched their last matchup, right, and certainly they were very sluggish. Were Team Ecuador the first 20 minutes of that game. So they didn't look like they got a full night's sleep. We talk about England coming into Mexico a little bit later, saying, well, we can't acclimate to the altitude and all of those things, so let's just show up when we do. With the secondary story off of that, concerns about spying and drones and whatever else as you're training. The other, back to the hotel to wrap things up, that they'd allegedly booked 15 different hotels with the attempt to keep this from transpiring. Mission fail. Because guess what? Someone working the front desk, a manager, a concierge, someone in the pipeline is probably pro Team Mexico and said, well, they're here. And I'm sure we can go find some social media post that would give the full blast alert as well as how far they had to be from said hotel. Pretty crazy as you go. At Anita Marks, where you find her on Twitter. Find me over at Swollen Dome. More on the Balogun ruling as we continue, but also the biggest new star, the new face, and he's 40, which means keep busting your hump, everybody. Opportunity is out there. We'll do that next here on Fox Sports Radio.
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2: 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He will be available tomorrow. 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
9: Mostly sunny today with a chance of afternoon thunderstorms. High of around 91, 30% chance of rain.
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1: Ooh, on I like that mash. I like that little transition. Going to are we going to Stevie Nicks? Are we about to talk about Taylor Swift and the wedding? What are we doing here?
0: No, we're not.
1: Okay,
0: we're going to talk about other stars. Although we got Chris Perfect doing some big work here. Well, I mean, we got a little Taylor Swift in to start the fun and excitement here this morning. I mean, it's now been usurped by the news. If you've missed it and you're just joining us, welcome in. Balogun will be available. Suspension suspended. That's how we tag it.
2: Yes!
0: And as I was telling Isaac Lohengrin just a minute ago, he's going to go back and make sure that I wasn't hallucinating from lack of sleep, that it was predicted and kind of put out by a social media heavyweight, someone in our business several hours ago, that this could be the case. Can we go back to Ilo? Ilo, you've confirmed this, that I was not having a fever dream because of all the fireworks in my neighborhood?
3: Oh, you were having a fever dream because of all the fireworks in your neighborhood.
0: Okay,
3: still,
0: okay.
3: You were correct about that, yes.
0: So Dave Portnoy of Barstool Sports said,
1: okay,
0: I'm hearing things where this may be overturned. And you take it with a grain of salt. You say, okay, cool. I wish his horse well. It was in a big incident at the racetrack yesterday. He was like a proud papa and was, you know, all of that and rallying out of there. But he put that up on social media early this morning, and here we are a couple hours later finding out that Balogun will rejoin Team USA for the matchup against Belgium. Now, where I was going to turn was the other Hollywood story, maybe a love story. Now, Cape Verde sensation Vocinha, the 40-year-old electrician, goalie, Division II, all of those things, gets an opportunity on the big stage, and I think we'll all remember where we were when he made that save on the fast play Lionel Messi free kick, where his entire defense had not set at all. Whistle blew, kick came in, and somehow, like Superman, dove to the other end of the net to make a huge ass save. 51st anniversary of Cape Verde's independence today as they touch down. Thousands of people lining the streets. They showed some of the guys working the runway as the plane touched down, basically bowing down and doing the "we're not worthy" as he then came out, started signing autographs. But, you know, we talked a little bit earlier about all the knowns, all of these soccer heavyweights, all of these longstanding heroes to those that follow the sport. And even if you don't, you know the names, you know the comparisons that get made to the greats in other sports. But for a guy from a nation of 550,000 people to rise up and become one of the stars of these games, now more Instagram followers than any active player in all of our big sports here in the United States. I know that's not the measure of a man or whatever, but hey, like, we take stats and data where we can. This guy now gets to write his own ticket. I mean, I gotta figure there's a Disney movie in the offing. I gotta figure that he'll be on some club. I know there were some ties saying, hey, how about he comes to Miami and plays with Messi and has some fun down there. But just really one of the great stories of these games, Anita.
1: Yeah, absolutely. Again, and I'll go back to our opening segment. And, you know, could the World Cup and FIFA ask for a better, and you know, we're in it. I mean, this isn't the beginning. You know, obviously we're now heading into the round of 16. But man, you know, a 40-year-old who, if I read correctly, was a truck driver, right, comes in and just steals the hearts of just soccer fans across the world, and a country with very little people going up against, and their draw was very difficult, and was able to stay lockstep and compete, and now having more, and again, this isn't how we gauge, but having more Instagram followers than Tom Brady, that says a lot. So this is another one of those really phenomenal storylines that, just, you know, you just love to see.
0: I just love the 0-0, 0-0. You got a 2-2 and then the loss to Argentina, the decided underdogs. But you have that equalizer, which might have been one of the great sweet moves. I equated it. We were talking about Tim Hardaway Sr. not allowing his kid to wear number 10 for the Heat, saying beat it. I remember the old crossover that Tim Hardaway had when he'd go from the left to the right hand, create space to hit the open jump shot. That's exactly what happened for that second Cape Verde goal. And, well, here we are. This hero's welcome, but always just the reminder. I mean, dude's 40 years old. Keep busting your tail at whatever you're working at. If it ain't working, figure out where the passion is and keep going. Opportunity may come when you least expect it. Hey, remember, with the iHeartRadio app, stream us wherever you happen to be. 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As we continue, we've got work from the NBA. Some markets may be telling us things. She's Anita. I'm Mike. 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
3: We are one. 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
13: Mind-blowing World Cup news. The Athletic reported a short time ago that FIFA has suspended the implementation of United States star Lauren Balogun's one-game suspension, allowing him to play in Monday's round of 16 match against Belgium. Article 27 of FIFA's disciplinary code states, quote, "The judicial body may decide to fully or partially suspend the implementation of a disciplinary measure," unquote. Again, the Athletic reported a short time ago that FIFA has suspended the implementation of Team USA star Lauren Balogun's one-game suspension. He will be available to play tomorrow against Belgium in the round of 16. Today's action kicks off at 4 p.m. Eastern as Brazil takes on Norway, at 8 Eastern, Mexico against England. I'm Isaac Lohenkron.
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16: Welcome in, hour two of the program here, a beautiful Fox Sports Sunday with you. And I had thought, hey, we'll talk a little bit about NBA free agency, the LeBron James fund, because, well, it puts a lot of oxygen, he takes up a lot of oxygen in that space. We had a couple of videos from this week with some takes that did some crazy numbers. Go check it out at Swollen Dome at Fox Sports Radio. But this FIFA World Cup ruling gives us so much to bite and chew and have some fun as we continue to gorge here on the holiday weekend. So we're going to stay with that. I'm Mike Harmon. Thanks for being with us, giving us a few minutes of your time as you're out and about in your holiday merriment. The iHeartRadio app, you can take us with you wherever you go, intergalactically, and of course all our affiliates nationwide. I'm here alongside Anita Marks. Anita, I mean, still the shock, and we're going to bring in the guys, Bo and Chris, in a minute, because we're having just myriad conversations about this, so we're going to wrap our arms around it, and we've got a guest coming up in 20 minutes, but I'm still just shaking my head. As a guy who once upon a time worked very closely with FIFA to help build the official website when I was at Yahoo for Japan, South Korea, learn.

0: running the game, talking to all those folks, and all the jokes we've had about FIFA low these many years. One went our way. One went our way, Anita.
1: I need more information. That's why I'm, who ultimately made this final call? Why was it reversed? Why was it, you know, the suspension was suspended? I'm thirsty.
0: You're thirsty for how the sausage is made? Just
1: yes,
0: eat it.
1: I don't know about you. Like, I need more information. I'm curious. Like, how did this all come about? Why now? Why today? Like, I need more information.
0: Yeah, it is certainly a curious piece of news for those that missed the update and haven't been on socials or with us here through the first hour of the program. Welcome in. We appreciate y'all. Balogun has had his suspension suspended by FIFA, something we were told would not happen, but evidently in the laws of the game. And Isaac read the legalese a little bit earlier, and I consider myself at least a reasonably partially intelligent human being on occasion. He read that off. I found the text. I still need to bring out the red pen, the highlighter, and a thesaurus to figure out exactly what it all means, as well as my legal dictionaries. But it is absolute chaos. But guys, Bo and Chris, as we were talking this, look, FIFA doesn't exactly have a sterling reputation. Historically, you've got the president jumping up and down after an Argentinian goal in that game against Cape Verde, which did not go well, saying he was dying a little bit anxious. But fellas, one went our way. What's your immediate reaction to this? Bo, you first.
2: Doesn't this mean that the U.S. has officially arrived now that the FIFA corruption is benefiting us?
0: That it benefits us?
2: Yeah.
0: Chris?
3: I'm just shocked that, I mean, kind of the reverse side of this, that someone like Phalarin Balogun has the stature to be someone to get this kind of, because we've talked constantly about, like, hey, Lionel Messi kicked someone in the back of the
0: leg
3: the other night and nothing happened to him, right? Like, you know, this is the subjectiveness of officiating at its barest to compare the two. And Balogun now gets it going his way too. I don't know. I'll say this from the club side. I'm fascinated to see if Balogun remains at Monaco after this World Cup, if he doesn't get a call up to maybe an even higher league or club.
0: Yeah, I gotta think his stock has certainly risen. And now that he's going to get superstar calls, I mean, you want in on that. Look, I have to say, and this is where the cynic in me, and we had a lot of fun with it during the Knicks run about Danhausen curses and human monies. But if estimates are to be believed, the billions and billions generated here in the U.S. and Mexico and Canada during these games certainly have folks paying attention, right? The United States fielding an aggressive team, a good team, maybe a great team. We don't know yet. And for all those that, you know, are immediately like, oh, this push, they still have to go win the game, right? This didn't advance them anywhere. We still have to go out and, you know, do that pesky thing of 90 plus. But all of that to say, to have this type of decision on the, you know, on the morning that we're expecting fireworks, literally and figuratively, between Mexico and England, is really just such a colossal turn of events. To use the WWF, WWE parlance, I mean, this is the Montreal screw job. This is the NWO forming at Bash at the Beach. I mean, there's just so many twists and turns to this, to where as an international soccer community, I would love to know what the immediate reactions were as this news started to disseminate.
1: And also, taking from the conversation, like, you know, if it wasn't such a star player, if it wasn't such a player that has such a huge impact on potentially the United States beating Belgium or not, do you feel that the role would not have been turned?
0: Well, but that's the thing, right? Should the star power allow you to make this huge, huge point, right? With Ronaldo, as Ilo laid out, like, that was qualifying matches. Who cares? Right? I mean, most of those you're still gonna succeed and proceed and move through. But to change this result mid-tournament, it strikes me as just an interesting twist to what is normally, look, FIFA's been fraught with charges and plenty of books have been written. Go back to Sepp Blatter. I'm the president of everybody, of everything and everybody. All of those things from all those years that you would make this move. One, I mean, yeah, for Balogun, it speaks volumes. Yeah, there it is. There's my guy from all those years ago. but it's just that curiosity of, all right, you're going to have to try to explain this now, right? Because, again, intent is not part of it, right? It's not a flagrant one and flagrant two. You had to go from nothing to a red card. I get it. A yellow was not an option in that moment. But you went red card. I'm a big, you know, if you decide as an organization and you entrusted your VAR guy, that's the decision they made to come back 5 days later and go, nah, all right, I guess not. He could have not meant it. And if it is the star treatment, then bully for us. We finally got a guy that's going to get star treatment. And we're on that. I guess he'll get a cup in the next McDonald's FIFA World Cup run. So people will be chasing his. But, yeah, it's really just the curiosity, as you said, Anita, of the decision-making process of why now, what changed,
1: yeah.
0: And which lawyer found, you know, Article 27 that suddenly becomes this linchpin to it all.
1: And like we weren't, it's not like we were sitting around and waiting for this decision to be overruled or the suspension to be suspended. We just assumed, right, or just accepted the fact that he was not going to be able to play.
0: Well, on Friday, got the news that it wasn't going to be extended, right? Because they had the option if they decided, and this is where I think you get into the intent and harm and for the player in question that took the cleat, he got back up and was moving, and everybody's like, well, why do you get a red card if this guy can go run around? That's not the point. The point is that he doesn't have to be stretchered off for it to be a red card, okay? So for those uninitiated to that. But just to make this decision a couple days after just saying, well, no, we're not going to have any additional penalties.
1: Exactly.
0: Is just so curious as to what those meetings were. What case? I mean, Pochettino had his strong comments after. It's like natural football play. But what would you expect him to say, right? I mean, I think all the talking points and everything, Balogun, perhaps the fact that he was so gracious about it and sportsman of it all, made sure that the opposing player was okay, shook the referee's hand. Maybe that helps tip the scales. Should
1: really?
0: It? I don't know. I'm all theorizing. I'm all theorizing, Anita, because none of it.
1: No, because
0: right now this makes no sense whatsoever.
1: And listen, not
0: other
1: that
0: than home cooking.
1: Yeah, listen. Oh.
0: Which I'll take it. I'll take it. I'm not going to complain.
1: I need more information here. I need more information. I'm shocked. I'm sitting here and I'm not to look, a horse in the mouth, like I'm thrilled. Don't get me wrong. Like, we are thrilled that this decision has been made. We are thrilled with this breaking news. You know, again, somebody pinch me. The United States is actually good. What are you saying? We actually have a chance to potentially win a World Cup on our own home soil? Like, all these things are like, Yes, this is coming together. This is, you know, this is the right decision. He should not have been suspended in the first place. All of those things are how we're feeling, but yet there is also curiosity. Don't kill the cat, but I have a high level of curiosity. I want to know. I wasn't in the room when it happened. I want to be in the room when it happened. Like, I want to know, how did this happen?
0: Giant asterisk on all of it. And look, the should it or shouldn't have, it's just opinion, right? That's all we can go on. We all had an opinion of whether it should have been a red card or not. The folks that are in charge of ruling it, you made it a red card. I mean, that's it. Done and done. And we were told there was no appeal process. Evidently, Someone made a very cogent point. We'll ask our next guest just very much about that. What are his thoughts of all of this? Hey, be sure to subscribe to the Fox Sports Radio YouTube channel. Search Fox Sports Radio on YouTube, and you'll see our best videos from all of our shows. Don't stop there. Hit that thumbs up icon and comment away. Let us know whose take you like, even whose take you don't like. Just search Fox Sports Radio on YouTube and subscribe. The last, you know, obviously the red card there, we've seen. We certainly saw plenty of them in the group stage of things. It wasn't a lot of arguing about it then. But because it was our guy, and maybe, just maybe, there was some questionable tactic there. I mean, because, look, the argument was that we suddenly liked soccer too much in the States. Became a prevailing point of they had to put us back in our place. So, my, how the tables have turned. At Anita Marks, where you find her in the Twitterverse. Find me over at Swollen Dome. Coming up next, we'll continue to talk FIFA World Cup. The return of Balogun against Belgium. What does it mean for our chances? Special guest stopping by next.
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0: 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Having a blast with you, Mike Harmon, Anita Marks. 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Hit that thumbs up icon. Comment away. 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Subscribe today. We go out to the hotline now, Anita. Someone who might be able to make some sense of the chaos of this morning. It's Dahlin Cuff. He joins us, part of TNT Sports, USA Sports, SiriusXM. Welcome in, my friend. What do you think of the chaos that has ensued this morning?
1: Mike, Anita, great to be with you. And let's revel in the fact that we are on the winning side of FIFA's corruption. What the hell is going on here?
0: That is the best summary statement. I think we've all kind of danced around it. You went straight to the heart of the matter.
1: We are just as unjust as the red card was. This is equally unjust. We've meant injustice with injustice. Like, this is insane. It's not supposed to be in the rules for the FIFA World Cup for you to even appeal a red card suspension. If you're playing the Premier League, you're playing the Bundesliga, you can do that to your league bodies, and maybe they rescind it, and maybe they take away the suspension. Fine. In the FIFA World Cup, that's not supposed to be the thing. But this is FIFA. This is the same organization that still celebrates the hand of God, a goal scored by Diego Maradona with his hand in 1986 in Mexico City to beat England and move forward in the tournament, eventually win the whole thing. It's an organization that gave a tournament to Qatar in 2022 in the middle of where we thought the U.S. was going to get it. You go to Qatar where they're going to have stadiums built with, floating air conditioners, all this crazy crap. Not, it's just regular stadiums. We got to move the thing. The winter, though, how much you get paid for that? Russia, 2018, how much you get paid for that? Like, they are historically known for their corruption. I don't know what happened. I do know our president did tweet a couple days ago about make this thing right, and I'm not going to make it political. Don't agree with that guy on much of anything, but I would imagine he may have made a phone call to Gianni Infantino to try to make this happen. And sometimes you meet corruption with corruption, and here's what we get. American people benefit. Flo Balogun will lead the line tomorrow night.
2: Well, this news broke about 10 minutes in when Mike and I started the show. So it's been kind of difficult, trying to follow what's going on social media to understand how this all unfolded. I'm getting bits and pieces. And again, keep in mind, this is from social media that a few American attorneys got involved. The United States did not officially appeal this. So, this is only the second time in history that this a call like this has been the appeal, the suspension has been suspended. This is only the second time in the history of FIFA.
1: Yeah, Anita, I'm gonna nerd out with you here with this. Like the show, if you like the show Hamilton, you want to be in the room where
2: it's. I just said that I want to be in the room. I'm not in the room. I wanted to be in the room.
1: None of us are in that room. I don't know who is. I said, it probably was escalated to a thing of like. I'm not kidding. I'm not joking. Like. FIFA had this whole thing with the Peace Prize for President Trump, and they've done this a lot in recent years. It's glad handing the leaders of the country, the authoritarian leaders of some countries, and stroking their egos and trying to build this symbiotic relationship. I would not put anybody past our government saying this was unjust, because it was. It was a bad call. It should not have been a red card. This is not what VAR is supposed to be for. That is a mistake. But once that mistake is made, to do this the day before the match is ultimately unfair for Belgium, and it's unfair for other teams. Other red card suspensions were served where you could argue it wasn't a red card. There were also, yes, red cards not given.
0: Absolutely.
1: In the opening match, their red cards not given. There were fouls not given for some of the same kind of challenges in the Australia match. Pulisic suffered one in the Paraguay match to our own players, and nothing was adjudicated there. So it's not – the mistake was already made the other day, but they have found a way to fix it in a way that they shouldn't fix it. It's not in the rules. You're not supposed to do this. So I do think you have backroom deals, you have conversations, you have pressure applied. And FIFA, ultimately, they do this stuff. They make things up as they go, as they see fit. And it does behoove this global organization in the host country. But bear in mind, guys, the quarterfinals on, all the matches are in the U.S. So it behooves them to have the U.S. in this thing. It behooves them to have it win it, not just for this tournament. But the future of global soccer will benefit the farther the U.S. goes and the more that our country becomes obsessed with football, world football. That is their win. Their agenda is very clear. They want this team to move forward. They made that decision. And, hey, as an American, wearing an old-school U.S. soccer jersey as we speak, I will take it. But it ain't right, but I'll take it.
0: No, it's it. I don't have to like it, but I'll take it. Statement from U.S. Soccer. Ready? You'll love the first line of this. We accept the decision of the disciplinary committee and are pleased that Valerian Balogun is eligible to compete tomorrow. Our full attention is focused on the round of 16 match against Belgium in Seattle, and we look forward to the continued support of our amazing fans. Okay, so we expect the earthquake in the stadium tomorrow. Obviously, you know, we talk about the last couple of days. You got to see different things in the training world, and certainly Pochettino threw a strike in that Mariners game. That was great. But also that they had to put up the barriers, the anti-spying scenarios and everything. How do you see this one playing out tomorrow night in Seattle?
1: Well, I think part of the anti-spying is like, well, who is going to replace him? What are we going to do? Because bear in mind, when Pulisic went out, and I was at the U.S.-Australia game as a fan, it was one of my greatest, no, not sports experiences, like life experiences ever. Because Seattle's a town, when you can walk to the venue, you're walking toward it. It's building with the positivity. As you mentioned, it was seismic in the response than when they scored those two goals. And being in there, I was like, this place is electric. And everybody stood up the entirety of the game, minus hydration breaks and halftime. Everybody was on their feet, and everybody was into it. I expect this to be a cauldron of fire that Belgium is walking into, and Belgium does not look good in this tournament. We can come back to that. That said, we didn't know who would be lining up for the U.S. for Australia when we knew Christian Pulisic was not going to play, and they went with two strikers. They went with Pepe and Balogun. So that was a surprise. So from a tactical standpoint, that was surprising. You don't really know what Poch was going to do. That's why I think they put those barriers up. That's why they didn't want you to see what was going on, because – it's not as simple to say as, okay, will Ricardo Pepi replace him? Well, we didn't see the change coming for Australia that he made, so we can't guarantee that was going to be the one here. So I think there is some gamesmanship there, and now I think we know the lineup will look like it's looked against Paraguay, like it looked in the last round, now that Flo is back. All that said, this team still needs to play the way that they play. These two teams did play back in March. Very different game. Just want to warn the audience. That was a U.S. team that still was really trying to find itself, playing some different guys, and in a really half-full Mercedes-Benz Stadium in Atlanta. That place was dead, okay? And this team has said they've fed off the energy of the crowd. They are playing on their front foot. They are pressing. They ran more than any team in the whole tournament in the group stage. Part of their offense has been very successful, and they are putting teams under pressure, but when they are turning it over in the attacking third, they are counter-pressing quickly. It's getting the ball back. That suffocates teams. It takes their rhythm away and allows you opportunities to score. They've been great at that. That will be a factor in this game. And that Belgian team we saw in March, I think it helps you to see Jeremy Doku, who is electric on that left side, to see Kevin De Bruyne, one of the best midfielders in the last 30, 40 years in global football. Now he's a bit over the hill, but to see him in person, to understand how he plays, to see how he played against the U.S., I think that benefits him. They were up 1-0 in that match. It should have been up 2 or 3-0 in the first 30 minutes. It went 1-1 at halftime. Then they got scorched in the second half. Okay, they ended up losing 5-2. I think all that helps impact this game. And I think their experience helps them impact this game and how they are playing. They're playing on the front foot. They're playing the best we've ever seen this young team play together, whereas Belgium looks disjointed at best. They survived Senegal. They survived their group. They didn't even play well in that group. And Senegal made some bad errors late and had a tough call late to lose that match. I think you have teams going opposite directions. And the betting line, last thing I'll say here before the betting line has been very interesting. And Nina knows, and she does as I do, focus on this stuff a lot. It opens U.S. a pretty, not significant favorite, but a favorite in terms of going on to advance. When you could bet in the knockout rounds going on to advance, they were about minus 130 to advance. Belgium was like plus 120. It went to basically even. It was minus 104 each this morning around 9 a.m. when I checked. This news came out. It's now crept into the U.S.'s favor. So there's some things to be gleaned here. I think the betting markets do look at it as pretty much a coin flip. But when you add in the home crowd, the home team advantage, and the fact that the markets do not want to expose themselves to an American dying to bet their team as the underdog, that's all factored in. This really is a coin flip game, but I think our form looks like we are better, but they still do have world-class players in that Belgium team that can cause some real problems in a world-class, maybe still the best goalie in the world for the last 10 years in Thibaut Courtois.
2: Dallin Cuff joining us here. We've got two really great games, matches that are going to be taking place this afternoon. Brazil and Norway. Wow. And talk about Martinelli and Haaland and how much these guys absolutely hate each other in the Premier League and the physicality that I'm expecting. I'm hoping you're expecting, because that'll make this a lot of fun to watch in this matchup later on this afternoon.
1: Yeah, the matchup really is going to be interesting. It's Gabriel Magalhães. Gabriel, as he's known across the world, is the center back for Arsenal, the team that won the Premier League this year, a team that blatantly I support just all out. So I've watched them. I watch every match they play, and he's an outstanding center back. But him and Haaland have had battles in the Premier League, in their different cup competitions. This is going to be a fight. This is very clear. Gabriel knows him very well. Now, they've gotten into tussles before, and they'll be in each other's grill. I do think, you know, Norway, I think, is a very much a live dog in this game. They are plus 233 to advance. I love Brazil's team historically. It's like my team 1B. I learned the language. I've been down there a bunch of times. I love the people, love the culture, want their team to perform. This is not a Brazil team of great vintage. Their midfield is still Terry Old and Casemiro and Fabinho. Offensively, they have really talented players, obviously Vinny Jr. and others, but they are not the team that instills fear in you. And I think Norway will go play some football, and there's going to be some goals in this match. I think Norway in this can advance, whether it's through Haaland scoring or him creating the gravity for a lot of people to be around him. Other guys do pop up, as we've seen in this tournament. Martin Odegaard has been outstanding. He looked like he looked a couple years ago for Arsenal. He has not been the same in an Arsenal jersey as in Norway jersey. He's much better when he's played for his country recently. He'll be impactful in the middle of the field. I think Norway is live here. I think they are a significant underdog and don't really deserve it. You can get them at double the chance, which means a tie or a draw in 90. Again, when you're looking at any bets here, betting in 90 for the match versus things you can bet for the full 120. Because if you bet a draw, that draw ends in 90, you cash out. The rest of the match does not matter. The draw is for the 90 minutes. So I think double the chance, win or draw, you can get that between like plus 110 to plus 150, depending on what book you're looking at. That gives you two of the three-way markets for Norway to perform. I think they can do that. We've seen dogs really fight in this thing, get themselves extra time. We've seen some falter at the very end, but I think there's a lot of value on that Norway team, as much as I'd like to see Brazil advance, and they still may. They are not the Brazil of past vintage that people think about, and this Norway team is very good, and they're not just Haaland.
0: Now we have the nightcap, and I love that you laid that out. I've tried to do that a few times for folks. Not only are they trying to learn soccer, they're learning how to bet soccer. And how much different it is than the rest of the marketplaces that you have. But we got the nightcap, Mexico and England. We've got 9 billion storylines out of that. The altitude, the chaos, England not playing their best football most of this tournament, relying a lot on the aged one, Harry Kane, to carry them through. What do you see tonight?
1: Yeah, I circled this match when you saw the bracket come out, and you could project if Mexico won their group where they would be. This is the last chance they have a chance to play in Mexico. From here on, if they win, they're going to be playing in the United States. On top of that, there is nothing like playing in Azteca. I've talked to so many former American players, especially guys that are of my age. I'm 42. The guys that are older, when the smog was even more impactful, but that altitude is real. The heat is real. Now, this will be a night game, which does help England a little bit. But still, there is an element of, every guy will tell you, that first 15 minutes, you just can't get your breath. And anybody that's worked out at an altitude understands the difference. Now, what you're doing working out on a treadmill is not quite what these guys are doing playing at a world-class level. So it's not the same thing, but you understand the problems. They always talk about that first struggle to get your breath back. I think Mexico is going to come out with the crowd clearly behind them, look to press, use their energy, and really try to take advantage of English mistakes. I think England has struggled historically as a nation in these situations. Go back to Manaus in 2014 in Brazil. They lost, I think, 2 games there and crapped out in the group stage. And Manaus is the middle of the jungle, and the Amazons in Brazil, similar physical characteristics, not at altitude, but it's 100% humidity. It was 95 degrees, and they wilted. This is a younger, younger generation in terms of guys that have had success, these dudes. I still think Mexico is live, and the betting markets have seen it. I like it when you could get Mexico to advance at over 2-1 3 or 4 days ago. It's now down to even money. It is plus 100 on most books. England basically about 105, minus 105 to minus 110 to advance. Again, that's different than the three-way betting market in 90 to win, lose, or draw. Mexico is still plus 200. To win in 90 minutes. I think England has their hands full. I like the dog here. I like Mexico. I like the under in this match as well. I think this is going to be a very tight game. England has not been as prolific offensively as you would want. And I do think they will come out in that first 15, 20 minutes to manage the match versus look to attack. I think they want to make sure don't make any mistakes. Play our game if we get something great, but we need to settle into this game. It is an environment that is very hard to settle into. And I think Mexico is going to have a massive home field advantage. We saw it last night, of course. Mexican fans always find the hotel. You aren't sleeping the night before. You don't quite have the corners, which you guys always have the urine bags and threes. That's not going to happen in a FIFA event, but it happens in other games. So all these U.S. teams that have played down there have experienced what it's like to even kick a corner there and have a bag full of urine thrown on you. It is a different environment. I'm interested to see how England responds to that.
0: All right, last one as we've got you here. The real quick, if you just take it right now and I tell you to fill out the champion, who's the champion?
1: Oof, that's tough. Right now, Argentina has the most advantageous path to getting to the final. I don't think they go back and forth, and I France has looked so good. I would lean toward France. I think they benefited from that. I think Morocco could give them some trouble, to say the least. But if I had to pick a team based on form and based on path, I would give you France right now. And that's my take.
0: There you go. Dallin Cuff, you find him in the – what's your social? Did you have
1: at
0: a Twitter?
1: Cuff. There you go.
0: There you
1: at
0: go.
1: Dallin just, Cuff, D-A-L-E-N-C-U-F-F.
0: Straight at it. Very good. TNT, USA, Sirius XM. Find him all over, breaking it all down. A great breakdown for these matchups. Go enjoy them, and then go celebrate the high standards and the integrity of FIFA, like we all will
1: the moral,
0: today.
1: The moral gravitas this place has, I can't explain.
0: No question about it. Thanks for joining us. We appreciate you.
2: You rock, Dallin.
1: All right,
2: thank you.
1: Guys. Have a good
0: there you go. Dallin Cuff with us. Mike Harmon, Anita Marks with you here. Fox Sports Sunday, Fox Sports Radio. Great breakdown there. In our last segment, we've got a life philosophy that's a bit controversial, but we'll see if you can make it work, just like one manager is trying to do. But first, we send it over to Isaac Lohengrin one more time for everything going on in our sporting universe.
3: Yes, especially the mind-blowing World Cup news. As a short time ago today, FIFA suspended the implementation of United States star Phil Lauren Balogun's one-game suspension, allowing him to play in Monday's round of 16 match against Belgium. This stunning news possible because of Article 27 of FIFA's disciplinary code, which states, quote, "The judicial body may decide to fully or partially suspend the implementation of a disciplinary measure," unquote. Team USA's Alex Freeman just told reporters in Seattle, quote, "I have no clue how it happened, but we're just happy," unquote. Team USA's Chris Richards added that the team found out about it on social media while on the team bus on the way to practice today and worried that it was a fake story. But again, it was absolutely true. FIFA suspending the implementation of Team USA star Phil Lauren Balogun's one-game suspension. He will be available to play tomorrow against Belgium in the round of 16. In fact, let's hear how it sounded when the news was announced at a gathering of Fox TV executives.
4: Ladies and gentlemen, can I please have your attention? I've just been handed an urgent news story, and I need all of you to stop what you're doing and listen. Cannonball!
3: Yes, you haven't lived until you've seen Eric Shanks in a Speedo. Anyway, today's round of 16 action kicks off at 4 p.m. Eastern from New Jersey. Brazil against Norway. Winner of that match faces either Mexico or England, who will kick off in the Azteca at 8 p.m. Eastern tonight. And Mike and Anita, as we detailed earlier, overnight hundreds of Mexico fans attempted to prevent England's team from getting a good night's sleep by setting off fireworks and playing music outside their team hotel beyond a perimeter set up by the local police. So let's once again check in with intrepid Great Britain News Channel reporter Ben Leo on the scene. As here, he asks the local police chief if the fans are going to be arrested, only to then himself get trapped with the fans behind the barricades. Listen.
5: The police are congregating down here, not doing much for now. There's a copy. This is the police chief here, sir. So you're going to arrest them? I'll see if I can get my we've got a translator. Hexa, can you ask if they're going to be arrested? What is he saying on the phone?
6: He said that they cannot arrest them, but they just try to avoid the noise.
5: Can we exit here? We're English media? No?
6: Nobody can cross from this point.
5: Okay.
6: Or cross from the hotel.
5: We can't cross.
6: No.
5: We're stuck here.
6: Yes.
5: All night. Very good. Excellent.
3: So much for a stiff upper lip. Back to you guys.
0: There you go. At Isaac Lohengrin. Remember, the words and opinions of certain members of our staff are not representative of... I like my job. Isaac
3: it was a compliment. Oh, don't worry about that.
0: At Anita Marks at Swollen Dome, where you find me. Thanks, Ilo. Always brilliant on the call. We've got Bo and Chris making us sound so pretty as we continue. Yeah, a manager on his exit says some things that maybe you try to take to your bosses in your household later on this week. We'll see if that works for you. And Anita's got a couple of picks for today's game. We'll wrap it up here next on Fox Sports Sunday.
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23: Mostly sunny today with a chance of afternoon thunderstorms. High of around 91, 30% chance of rain.
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0: What a beautiful morning. 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Bo and get this together. Appreciate all the effort that they put behind the scenes. Be sure to follow, rate it, give it 5 stars, provide the review. Tell me I'm insane. That's fine. Just spell the name right. H-A-R-M-O-N. And just search Fox Sports Radio wherever you get your podcast. You'll find today's full show posted right after we get off the air. Mike Harmon and Anita Marks closing up shop here the last couple minutes of our program, which was originally on the giant board looking a lot different. And then all of a sudden, there was the introduction of Isaac Lowenkron to the proceedings as we get the news that Flo Balogun will be available for tomorrow's game against Belgium. So we've got that. And we didn't even get into the who's going to stand in line when Lukaku comes running down into the low post to try to create chaos in front of the net. But you got a couple of picks for us? We would be remiss if we didn't.
28: Yeah, I do. All right, so this afternoon, coming your way in a little over 2 hours, you've got Brazil in Norway. I've got two plays here. One is over 2.5 goals, minus 134. Also, I've got both teams to score as a hell yes at minus 150. These are two high-scoring teams. Over 2.5 goals is paid off in all four of Norway's games. Extremely dangerous in the attack. And we know that they do struggle defensively. Over 2.5 goals have also been landed in Brazil's last three matches. So two very aggressive offenses. Norway's defense, a little questionable. So again, over 2.5 goals and both teams to score. And then later on tonight, Mexico going up against England. I have Harry Kane, two shots on goal, and you could get that at plus 175. Listen, England, let's be honest, very lucky to even advance past the DR Congo in the round of 32. And a big reason why, it's because of Harry and his magic. So I think this is going to be very tough. I do have Mexico winning, by the way. But my favorite play here is Kane, two shots on goal, if not more, at plus 175. At the end of the day, he's the straw that stirs the drink for England. And if they even have a shot of winning, it's going to be because of his foot.
0: Fantastic stuff. Dallin Cuff also joined us. That'll be part of the podcast. If you missed any of that, some of the breakdown of today's game, as well as this decision by FIFA. And really, for everybody trying to go into Article 27 and go back to the red card, okay, we can all agree there's a big swath of was it just, was it not right that he got a red card to begin with, okay? Opinions, they made a decision. Don't have to like it. But to come
29: back, I'm now the president of everybody.
0: When you come back, and that's essentially what the Article 27 says, Chris, I mean, you played it, you brought it back. I mean, that's exactly what it is. Why, how, administrative error, whatever you want to say. No, it just literally says...
30: We are the rule book.
0: We have the right to do this. That's really it, right? Because you went back and read it. I went back and read it. That's all we got. We did it because we can. And let the conspiracy theories begin. Meanwhile, I'm waving a little tiny American flag, at least in my mind. I should have brought one to the studio. I did not expect this. But one guy who will not be celebrating anymore, although he thinks he's still in the offing for winning, sounds a lot like some of the vanquished opponents of the Knicks during their championship run. Canada manager Jesse Marsh, who never eschewed or shied away from a camera except after they lost 3-0 for a moment yesterday. But then in his post-match interview gave us, well, something to go and try at your workplace, at your home, when you lose a match 3-0.
3: What do you hope as the road to 2030 begins right now? What does tomorrow look like, and the tomorrow into the tomorrow now that Canada is a different nation?
4: What a privilege our fans have had to root a team on like this, that goes after the game, that doesn't play defensive, that shows that they can be better, right? Of course, we have to be in these situations more and more, and then we have to find ways to succeed, and then we have to build from that. But what a great team. I'd rather be us than them. As good as Morocco is, I'd rather be us, right? Like, I'm really proud of our guys. We went after the game. They're hurting right now, but my goodness, I couldn't be prouder.
3: Canada thanks you, Jesse.
4: I thank Canada.
0: And I thank Canada. I mean, I was waiting. Is he running for office? I don't know. Look, Morocco completed 116 more passes, won more duels, did make more saves. So you did have a couple of shots that had to be defended. Possession was 10% more. But I like that, and I think everybody should try to run through. Hey, you might have gotten the L today, but on the grand scheme, you're a winner.
28: Listen, we've seen this time and time again, right? Like, not always the better team wins, right? It's just Morocco capitalized on their chances. At the end of the day, if you did watch the game, if you did watch the match, Canada actually looked like they were the better team, but they couldn't capitalize on their chances. Morocco did. So I understand his statement. Some things are best left unsaid.
0: That's really kind of where it comes down to for me. It's
28: right,
0: like, I appreciate
28: right.
0: it. I like the heart and the energy and the attack. We just couldn't finish and hit the back of the net. And that's what soccer is, right? It's at times like, and put hockey in parallel with it, right? You can play a great game. One play defines the entire thing, right? One mistake, one fingertip of a goalie, one misjudgment by a defender to attack a ball in the air and misjudging it. Like, we see it all the time. So nothing there. But I do love the Jesse Marsh line. But really, he's gone. We'll see if he gets fired, because that's really been the trend of the FIFA World Cup. Either you're fired or there's investigations called for why and how you failed. So you've got all of those kind of things going on. But now we get ready for U.S. and Belgium tomorrow night, and Balogun is back. So that'll take all the oxygen in the room. We were going to talk about LeBron James. I just felt like I should mention his name so I could check the box on our grid here, Anita.
28: Oh, boy. All right. I mean, listen, where's here really quick. I know we've got like less than a minute.
0: Yeah.
28: My thing is, if he's leaving L.A. because he's the third wheel, tell me which team he can go to where he would be the first.
0: Well, he's got to decide how much he really wants to embrace that role, because I always said that here in L.A. that was fraudulent. He accepted it because those guys were never available. Kalshi market over $60 million right now, with about half of it on Cleveland. So there
28: okay,
0: you go.
28: Go back home.
0: Yeah, and do the documentary and run it down. Evidently, there are reports that they would keep a roster spot open so they can trade for Bronny James and reunite them. She's Anita, at Anita Marks. Find me over at Swollen Dome. VJ and Steve coming up next. We went 1-0 today. Hope you do the same. Take care, folks.
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6: The big news out of the World Cup, the Athletic reporting at first that Flo Balogun will be available to play in USA's round of 16 match against Belgium on Monday. FIFA announced, and on their website, FIFA posted this statement, quote, by operation of Article 27 FDC, the implementation of the automatic match suspension for USA player Flo Balogun is suspended for a probationary period of 1 year. So again, Flo Balogun will be available to play for the USA tomorrow in their round of 16 match against Belgium. But the World Cup continues today with two matches on Fox TV. First, Brazil takes on Norway at 4 p.m. Eastern, and then Mexico faces off against England at 8 p.m. Eastern. In Major League Baseball, it's the Pirates who lead the Nationals right now 4-0, top of the third inning. Twins up on the Yankees in the Bronx, 1-0, top of the second inning. I'm Monty Bolaños.
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9: Living the dream once again here on a very, very loaded Sports Sunday. This is Fox Sports Sunday, and once again, we're here in the Fox Sports Radio studios. All right, so, you know, there's a lot of things happening right now in the world of sports. We're going to cover it all, but there was a breaking story this morning here, VJ, that has a major effect on the round of 16 battle between Team USA and Belgium tomorrow, and that is that Balogun's going to be playing.
7: Yeah.
9: Now,
7: yes,
9: this.
7: Yes, sir.
9: So this, there are people already all over social media screaming the fix is in. All we know this, okay, I'm as usual, I'm going to be up front on where I stand as far as soccer is concerned. Mm-hmm. I have literally watched more soccer than just about ever. And part of it is the fact that I've worked television this will be six straight nights.
10: I'm very proud of you.
9: And so we're watching these matches mm-hmm. every single night here mm-hmm. in the knockout round. And I am surrounded by producers, young producers, who are very much into soccer. Okay, so I cannot not watch.
10: Right.
9: So I'm watching all these matches, and to me, half the time, it seems like they're making up the rules as they go. I mean, the offside stuff is ridiculous. There are more goals called back mm-hmm. because of offside than mm-hmm. actually allowed to stand on the board. That just seems to be an epidemic. Like, as soon as somebody scores, boom, immediately offsides. So the Balogun thing and the red card, I'm watching this match, and I'm trying to understand what exactly he did to warrant a red card, which, when you think about this, it looked like a clipping penalty is what it looked like, right?
10: Right.
9: Like, you basically imagine if you were called for clipping in the NFL and you're kicked out of that game for the rest of the game, and oh, yeah, your team has to play a man short, and then you're suspended for the entire next match on top of that for what essentially was a clipping penalty.
10: Right.
9: Like, intent doesn't matter if you...

0: you know, behind the guy and you go down the ground, somehow it warrants a red card. So I'm going to lean on you because I think you, and I don't think, I know, you know more about this than I do. But again, as I'm watching more and more of the World Cup and these matches, again, my layman's observation is they just seem to be making up rules as they go. And the idea that they suspended a suspension is what they have ruled to get Balogun back in this match tomorrow against Belgium. Explain this all to me because I think people, not just myself, people need to know what the F is going on.
1: Well, first of all, it was by letter of the law, it's a foul. It could have just been a yellow card. But in the world of football, in the FIFA world of football, there is a rule. If your spikes do come down on a player's lower extremities, the calf, the ankle, the foot or thing, it can be warned and looked at as a red card. It is all about player safety. It really is, because you don't know what that feels like to be stepped on at full speed and throttle by someone's cleats. You don't see this like in football, right? Because we're not running. We're not kicking the football with our feet. We're using our feet to get leverage, to get balance, to get explosion, to lead. They say, you know, lead with your feet. Get your feet underneath you. We're not looking to clip other people's feet or kick a ball away from people. So you don't see this in other sports where guys are just getting stepped on time and time again. Now, Alexi Lawless, Clint Dempsey, all those guys, Taier, Henry, all those guys, they did a great job of explaining. What happened was FIFA let common sense play out here. If you go back and watch that play, where do you want him to land with his right leg? Honestly, where do you want his right foot to land? It's two guys that are both looking at the ball. They're both going for the ball. But by the letter, he does step on him. You can see the opposing player come right up behind him and hug him and go, man, look, that's wrong. The opponent knew that that's just...
0: Balogun, he went to the official after the match and shook his hand. Like,
1: yeah, absolutely. He went in the locker room. He had to take the
0: red
1: card away.
0: He basically says, I'll do better next time.
1: But this is what needs
0: to
1: happen.
0: What the hell's going on here?
1: No, there's nothing wrong with this. You do not want one of the young stars in World Cup to be held out of the Sweet 16 with a chance to get to the Elite Eight, which I told you guys all 2 weeks ago, this is an Elite Eight USA squad. They're going to beat Belgium tomorrow and move on to the Elite Eight, just like I said that they would. This is a smart move. This is Vegas.
0: Well, it's smart
1: this is
0: move
1: FIFA.
0: For USA,
1: no,
0: but the rest of the
1: everybody.
0: World is screaming
1: for everybody.
0: Foul.
1: Well, yeah, that's because we're the USA. If this was Spain, if this was Italy... Italy's not in. Excuse me. If this was Argentina,
0: we are the host country.
2: Messi kicked a guy in the back of the leg similar way the day before this happened with Balogun. No card whatsoever.
1: No card. It's only because
0: stars get star treatment. Wow, I never heard that before.
1: We're the big bad USA. There are a lot of people that want to see us lose around the world. There are a lot of people that want to see us get our ass kicked by Belgium tomorrow. But FIFA did the right thing. It's okay for you to make the call in real time in the moment. It is then also okay for the powers that be, front office, whatever you want to call them, to come to the table and go, hey, let's reevaluate this. He had to leave the rest of the game. We had to play the rest of that match with just 10 guys on the pitch, which is not easy to do. And you can see that it was hard for us to do, but we got a great squad. Put another goal in the back of the net. 2-0. Cancel Christmas.
0: All right, you do
1: put
0: understand
1: the
0: this
1: away.
0: Is
1: no
0: the
1: Santa
0: same
1: for y'all.
0: FIFA that has had corruption to
1: Don't
0: the
1: care.
0: Core.
1: Don't care.
0: Guys bought
1: Don't
0: off.
1: Don't care.
0: We know it is. It's,
1: Don't
0: it's
1: care.
0: Documented that guys were bought off. You remember when
1: all
0: Qatar
1: these sports
0: magically
1: are...
0: was awarded the World Cup? I mean, come on.
1: Mr. Harmon, Mr. Hall of Famer. Are all sports corrupted? Yes or no? Just a simple yes or no.
0: Potentially
1: okay.
0: they are,
1: okay.
0: yes.
1: So then this is where we are,
0: okay.
1: man.
0: Okay, all right.
1: It's
0: so
1: okay.
0: That's
1: yes.
0: And then you have no problem
1: no,
0: with that.
1: No, because listen, if it was an egregious foul, I would be like, right now my wife and I, kids, we're watching the game. I leaned up off the couch. I go, oh, you got to be. Now I'm thinking, okay, here come the shenanigans. We're up 1-0. They're pressuring us a little bit. They're putting some pressure on. And now you take our best player. Remember, this guy had a goal disallowed. So he should have had two.
3: It should have already been 2-0. He had a goal disallowed in like the 18th minute.
0: They're all disallowed. So, well, I've been getting tired
3: number,
0: of that crap.
3: I got the number for you. Do you guys want to know what the number is?
0: What is the number? Seriously.
3: 17.
0: 17. It's just
3: it's
0: insane.
3: It's a record. It's a record. No, it's the right rule, though. It's
0: is
3: the,
0: it?
3: Yes. It's
0: they
3: the,
0: need to change
3: it's
0: a, no, the rule.
3: No, no, no. It's the right rule.
0: The
3: you got to be even.
0: Even?
3: You
0: I mean,
3: do.
0: If there's like an
2: it's been a game forever, Steve.
3: No, it's like offsides in hockey.
2: No,
3: it's
2: you know
3: like
2: what this
3: all
2: is.
3: Sides
2: this,
3: in hockey.
2: Sport. This is like I don't know. It has been compared. I've seen it compared, and this is probably the best comparison. We have a rule on who is eligible to be a receiver in the NFL.
3: Right.
2: We've seen what happens to football when you make everyone an eligible receiver. It doesn't look good whatsoever.
3: No.
2: So meddling with the offside. And by the way, there is at least like for some of the fringe stuff, I know CONCACAF clubs are now working with like this idea of daylight ruling to get rid of stuff. It's like, okay, it's just the toe or whatever. So there is some like reform here, but also at the same time, Steve, you're parachuting in and then demanding like a load-bearing rule to be changed
3: no.
2: in the sport. It's not
0: I again. By the way,
2: guys, FIFA. Everyone who watches soccer knows FIFA's corrupt. It's just the corruption's
3: working
2: every for
3: league
2: us,
3: is
2: fine.
3: Corrupt, man.
2: But
3: let's
2: FIFA
3: stop this.
2: FIFA is the most corrupt.
0: It is the most corrupt.
2: Corrupt.
3: Well,
0: there's so
3: not,
0: much
3: not
0: money
3: more than
0: involved.
3: The Olympic Committee. Not more
2: no, no,
3: than
2: no,
3: the Olympic
2: more
3: Committee.
2: Than the, I would say.
3: You think so?
2: I know
3: okay.
2: both.
3: Okay.
2: I would take FIFA over IOC in a dead heartbeat.
3: Okay. I know IOC
2: is very corrupt.
3: IOC
2: too.
3: Mess yeah. with the, they mess with the mafia, dog. They mess with the world mafia.
0: Can I also say this though?
2: FIFA's not complicated. They just like money. They just like money, and this helps them make
3: more money. I like money too.
2: Yeah.
0: Okay. So as you know, I've been a big opponent of PKs of the World Cup. Because I say it's ridiculous.
3: No.
0: I understand if you have PKs, you know, as far as, you know, meaningless competitions because you don't want the games to go all the way. But in the World Cup, I'm like, you got to play to the finish. I want to change my mind on that.
3: Thank you.
0: Now
3: Thank
0: what I
3: you.
0: Like to do is eliminate the whole game and only have PKs.
3: Oh, God, stop.
0: Because
3: stop.
0: That's the only thing that actually has stop. Any excitement
3: no.
0: are the PKs.
3: No.
0: After watching these guys
2: show
0: these PKs.
3: Hold up, CP.
0: So we have 99% of these matches are just a bore fest
3: that's
0: beyond
3: not
0: belief.
3: True. Stop saying
0: and
3: that.
0: And then no. But if you get to the PKs, wow.
3: You're saying
0: that
3: both
0: is
3: games.
0: Unbelievable.
3: You're talking out of both sides of your mouth because you just said you watched all this soccer. You cannot tell me these matches have been a bore fest. These matches.
0: Most of the games are bores.
3: Let me tell you something.
0: You have little moments that light up.
3: Hey, world. Kate Verde just put you guys on notice.
0: Hold on.
3: Kate Verde just put the world on notice that in about 4 to 8 years, you better watch this country.
0: Okay, now I just found out something. You can't say Kate Verde.
3: What is it?
0: So this came from my news anchor at KTLA who is familiar with the country.
3: Okay.
0: It's either Cabo Verde, which would be the Portuguese naming, or if you go on the English version, it's Cape Verde.
3: All right,
2: I like
3: fine.
2: Cabo Verde.
3: Well, yeah, well,
0: there's
3: Cabo
0: no
3: Verde.
0: Such thing
3: Cabo
0: as Cape Verde. Flavor. It's either Cabo Verde or Cape Verde.
3: All right, well, Cape Verde, Cabo Verde, bologna, tomato, tomato. All
0: I
3: know
0: do
3: is
0: that on TV.
3: These games have been like down to Egypt the other day. You're talking about countries, Morocco. You're talking about countries that are not synonymous with world success at the football level. Back to offsides for a minute. And the commentator the other night, I don't remember his name, guy had an accent. First of all these commentators have done great. The ladies are doing these matches are doing great. I turned my TV all the way up to 90. I want it blasting through my house when I'm watching this. But he goes, listen, on the world stage, it's centimeters, man. And it is. It's centimeters. It's inches. You should have to be that precise. Time your run out. You with the ball, midfielder, striker, time your pass. Like, it comes down to the center, and it should, because later in Uncle VJ's Corner, I have a list of what I think are the most top five prestigious trophies to win in world sports. And when you get to that level, it's Super Bowl. We've seen Super Bowls get set up for game-winning field goals because a corner grabs a jersey. Something that small that we probably see on every play. We see it in the AFC Championship game. We see it in the NFC Championship game. We see it in September. We see it in October. We see it in November. But today, Super Bowl Sunday, you can't grab that jersey. It's that close to you either beating the Chiefs or having Pat Mahomes just hand the ball off and put it in the middle of the field and the Chiefs kick a field goal and beat the Eagles because the corner is undisciplined for a split second, Steve. That's what this offsides is. You people complaining about the offsides rule? If that was the case, guys, I could leave half my team at the other end of the pitch, and you would just have long
0: kicks. I love
3: kicks.
0: Cherry picking.
3: You would
0: cherry
3: just have picking. You would just have long balls back and should forth. There,
0: let me
3: that
0: ask you
3: would
0: this.
3: Be boring to watch.
0: Let me ask you, should there be offsides in basketball?
3: There's backcourt. There's backcourt.
0: No, and, I'm and, saying offside in terms of passing the ball ahead of somebody.
3: It's only 94 feet, so I don't like that example. It's only 94. I tell you this: you got eight seconds to get your ass across half court. I mean, come on, guys. Every sport, all right, in football, let's just be like the Canadian League. Let's let receivers line up 10 yards and get a running start towards the line of scrimmage.
0: It's phenomenal.
3: Before the ball is snapped.
0: That's what they do in Canada,
3: right? And that's why Canada is still Canada. That's why Canadian football, somebody name me two Canadian League football players right now without looking it up. All right, then. My point exactly. But I can name you a bunch of world football players. You can name 10 guys from this World Cup.
0: Guys, there's a lot of guys that play in the Canadian Football League that are in the Pro Football Hall of Fame.
3: And this is the last thing, and then I'm going to leave it alone. And this is normally not directed at you, but I'm putting you in this bowl this morning, man, because I feel great about the World Cup. This is the best damn World Cup I've ever watched. And the ratings and numbers are showing it. If you don't like soccer, people, don't watch. But we don't want to hear every 4 years or every 2 years with Gold Cup, Coupa, Euro Cup, and every 4 years the World Cup, how much you hate soccer. Don't watch. I don't like cooked carrots. But you know what I don't do every time I see a cooked carrot? I don't remind the room how much I don't like cooked carrots. Everybody knows Vernon Vijay Husky doesn't like cooked carrots. If you don't like this sport, guys, don't watch, because guess what? It's still the world's most popular sport.
0: All right, so you're on the record. Belgium will be defeated tomorrow.
3: Oh, USA winning tomorrow,
0: Belgium
3: baby.
0: Has won the last five matchups, including the friendly in March, 5-2. It was a blowout.
3: You threw the Australia thing at me. What happened to that? You threw Australia at me. What happened to that?
0: Australia.
4: I'm now the president of everybody.
3: Going into the Australia
0: had
3: match.
0: Never won a match this year's World
3: Cup. But going into the Australia match in Seattle in the group play, our second match, you were, hey, hold on, Vijay. I don't know. They've never disagreed. I don't care about the past. This team is different. They're showing that it's different. And look, we were knocking to Paraguay, however you
0: got
3: to say
0: it. Paraguay, you got it.
3: We were knocking. Oh, well, we beat Paraguay. Paraguay got out the group and got into the round of 32, guys. So let's not, and then won a match and then played Francois. So let's not act like that this USA team isn't what they are. I'm telling y'all,
0: I said three weeks ago,
3: Elite Eight.
0: What your results are.
3: Right.
0: And before this World Cup even started, and I'm talking to people about Team USA, give me a good result. A good result.
3: Elite
0: where you're
3: eight.
0: Saying this, okay, and they said basically, A decent result is Sweet 16. They should get to the Sweet 16.
3: We're there.
0: If they get past the Sweet 16, now it's on the plus side. So, again, if they lose to Belgium, you're basically where you were thought you were going to go. If you get past that and get to the Elite Eight, to the quarterfinals, then you've gone
3: Belgium
0: the next
3: shouldn't even be here. Did you watch that match?
0: Yes,
3: did you see that match? Mm-hmm. Belgium shouldn't even be here. Yeah. We're going to blow Aguad on a limb.
2: By the way, not exciting except in penalty kicks, and most of Belgium's goals came, in the last 15 minutes of that game?
3: Dog, I ain't going front. That's a team being tough. That's a team hanging tough. But they were getting their ass wiped up and down the pitch for a good 85 minutes. They were being completely outplayed. But I'm going to tell you this. Tomorrow, it ain't going to be close. I'm going out. It ain't going to be close. 3-1.
0: By the way, we're
3: going to whoop their ass tomorrow.
0: If Team USA were to win tomorrow, the most likely opponent in the quarters would be Spain.
3: It's Spain.
0: And that will be at SoFi.
3: It is there.
0: So give me.
3: It is there.
0: So
3: it is there.
0: What are the ticket prices for USA-Spain quarterfinal match at SoFi?
3: $2,500 easy. $2,500, $3,000 easy.
0: $3,000 for the worst.
3: That's for that upper big concourse. Right. Oh yeah. I mean, right. They can get as high as $20,000 to $25,000. But Spain is a different monster. Argentina is a different monster.
0: Argentina, they almost lost to Cape Verde.
3: What Argentina did was show you we are the world champions. You put up a fight, but you got to knock
0: fight.
3: The you got to knock
0: it would have
3: the
0: been
3: champ
0: the greatest
3: out.
0: Upset arguably in the history
3: time.
0: Of sports
2: in any sport ever.
0: Any
3: of,
0: sport
3: of all time.
0: Ever.
3: But it wasn't.
0: Okay. Again,
2: by
0: no
2: the way,
0: team
2: sorry,
0: has
2: quick.
0: Won back-to-back World Cups since Brazil did it in 58 and 62. That's the only three times since it happened.
1: I told you last week, I felt like we were heading for a rematch of the last World Cup final, because these two countries, man, are just, they're just different. When you put the tape on, Steve, the speed, the accuracy, the passing, the physicality, the technique, they're just far, like, nothing they do looks sloppy. Like, every pass is crisp. Every touch is crisp. Left foot, right foot, inside, outside the foot, curling the ball. Like, everything that these two teams both do.
0: Yeah, but the ultimate final would be Argentina and Portugal, would it not?
1: Oh, please.
0: And they are in opposite brackets.
1: Portugal should be home already.
0: Well, Portugal should be, but they're still alive.
1: I know, yeah. But.
2: By the way, guys, if I may get in real quick sidebar, last point about Cabo Verde. You talk about Cabo Verde putting the world on notice. I'm putting Cabo Verde on notice. You've made me pay attention to your beaches and hotel prices over there, and I am planning a vacation.
1: Hey man, let me tell you something. Shout out to the cameraman. Shout out to the – I'm going to just leave it at there. Shout out to all the cameramen.
2: Oh, they are experts at the World Cup.
1: That are getting shots of the fans for the World Cup.
2: They know what they're doing.
1: I thank you very much.
2: This is a long track record. They have always known what they are doing.
1: Did you watch Colombia's game yesterday?
2: Oh, no. They go off when it's a South American country. When it's Brazil, when it's Colombia, they know exactly what they're doing.
0: All right, so Balogun is going to be playing tomorrow, so we will have more on that coming up. On the other side, according to Rich Paul, agent for LeBron James, every single team in the NBA is begging to get LeBron James on their roster. Every single team, except for one, of course, that would be the Lakers. What's next? We'll tell you. 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

0: Skeet, Fox Sports Sunday. We're in the Fox Sports Radio studios. All right, so let's switch to a little NBA news right now.
1: Why?
0: Briefly, because
1: we're
0: going to go back and forth. Okay.
1: I'm having so much fun, World Cup, man. I'm sorry.
0: So one thing we know about agents, they make up a lot of stories. Scott Boras, the famous baseball agent.
1: Right.
0: I have caught him directly from people that have been lied about over and over again. So, you know, when you're trying to get a market for a player, you're trying to create the idea that just everybody wants him. So, you know, you're just going to really have to step up if somehow you're going to secure LeBron James. I mean, there's a report out that the Cavaliers have cleared a roster spot so they can bring in Bronny James if they also get LeBron James. Okay, like it's like a package deal, even though Bronny's contract was guaranteed by the Lakers. What was interesting, that so Rich Paul goes on this podcast, and the one team he didn't mention was the team we were talking about in the beginning, which was the Golden State Warriors. So maybe that's his way to tell Golden State you need to step up, because we thought that that was linked to a possible trade to get Anthony Davis
1: from
0: the Wizards.
1: Washington said they're not trading him.
0: And they said they're not trading him, so without Anthony Davis, I guess
1: right.
0: They're off the table.
1: Right.
0: All right, so let's – and then I love the little footnote where he says – yeah, and he's not going to feel pressured into making any decisions soon. Which
1: I thought, please come after me. I go,
0: who are you trying to fool with this? Mm. Nobody is being fooled by this. Nobody is clamoring right now to get LeBron James on their roster. Will he end up somewhere? If he wants to continue to play, I'm sure that he'll find some place to play.
1: Will he?
0: I'll put it this way. Let's talk about teams that realistically – with at the right price, and that's a big part of this, at the right price, Miami would seem to be in the mix, right? You get Giannis, you bring in LeBron for a year. He has a history there with Pat Riley and Eric Spoelstra. I don't think he has bad blood, although he did ditch him after the 2014 season.
1: There's bad blood.
0: Well, if there's bad blood, then I guess they're out. Mm. I mean, how about the Philadelphia 76ers?
1: Oh, yeah, I heard that. But, of course, now that they got Jaylen Brown, yeah, let me go jump on here. You know what's so pathetic about all of this? And I told you guys this 2 years ago, that he would try his best to pull the Lakers organization down to the ground if he could on the way out. And that's what they did last week. But you know what the Lakers did? And I've been telling you guys also for the last 2 years, Rob Pelinka's safe. Have I not been the only guy in this network telling
0: you
1: guys?
0: He's only safe for now. He is GM in name only. You know that.
1: No. He is fine. Steve, these are the things I've heard. I told, just like I told you earlier, like in November, December, coming to Lakers.
0: Well, I knew he was going
1: to.
0: The
1: decision for LeBron to be
0: gone
1: was already made, guys.
0: Well, that's the point. It's not Pelinka's call. They have all these people that they're surrounding him with that he has to clear through them. This goes to the top every time.
1: Whatever. He's still safe, though. I don't care how he's safe.
0: Well, fine, and then
1: he's still safe. And I've been telling you. He's safe for at least the next 2 to 3 years. He's not going anywhere.
0: If you watch how the Guggenheim group took over the Dodgers, Ned Coletti, it was the same thing with Coletti. He was safe until they eased him out very carefully into the announcing booth. That's how they operate. They just sort of ease people aside.
1: All I know is I said a year or two ago he was safe, and we're now in 2026, going into 2026-27 season, and Rob Pelinka is still the GM.
0: Also,
1: there's someone else that likes him very much, and his name is Luka Doncic, who likes him very much, and he has a lot to say what's going on. You guys can talk about this ownership all you want to. Don't act like they're not clearing things through Luka, guys. We're not going to do that.
0: Okay, well, I'm glad you mentioned that.
1: We're not going to do that, okay?
0: All right, on the other side, I want to get into the makeup of this team because eyeballs are raised.
1: Oh, you and I text all. Yeah,
0: I've
1: been waiting for you. Yeah.
0: And how this Laker team looks.
1: Hey, well, I got a different opinion.
0: Laker team looks.
1: LeBron should retire. Like, seriously, just go right. Nobody wants you.
0: Okay. He may. I mean, again, Rich Paul says everybody wants him.
1: Oh, sure.
0: Everybody.
1: Sure.
0: Everybody is just it's tripping over themselves.
1: 42-year-old is going to take the air out of the room and make it all about him when you're trying to build a young franchise that puts for a championship. Yeah, that's the recipe that every NBA GM and VP of basketball hoops is going for.
0: All right.
1: Sure.
0: Let's find out what's trending right now. This is the busiest person around. I mean, We have missed Monsi several times here on Sundays because, well, she's filling in or she's doing a thousand different things. So, Monsi, it's great to see you again.
2: You too, guys. I'm happy to be back on this Sunday, and what a great day to be here to talk about the World Cup and everything else going on. Flo Balogun, he's going to be available, guys. I'm so excited to play tomorrow for the round of 16 match. The USA will be taking on against Belgium. FIFA made this announcement, and the disciplinary committee basically said because of their Article 27 FDC, by that operation, the implementation of the automatic match suspension for USA player Flo Balogun is suspended for a probationary period of 1 year. This also happened for Cristiano Ronaldo for this World Cup. He actually kind of threw an elbow in a qualifier in November, and he was supposed to get a 3-game ban. He only served one, and they did the same exact thing. He is on a probationary period for a year, allowing him to participate in this World Cup, and now Flo Balogun is also going to be allowed to play. So, very exciting for tomorrow's game, which is at 8 Eastern, 5 p.m. Pacific on Fox TV. But World Cup does continue with two matches today on Fox TV. First, Brazil and Norway. That's at 4 Eastern. And then Mexico faces off against England at 8 p.m. Eastern time. Do you think England has slept at all?
1: No.
2: Okay. Yeah, I don't think
0: so
2: either.
0: They won't be able to breathe in that match.
2: They're not. Yes. It is pretty crazy. And Mexico has only lost two games, I think, at Azteca Stadium.
0: Yeah, when you're playing at 8,000 elevation, yeah.
2: In a sport with very limited substitutions, like, you know what I'm saying? Like, we talk about this with Denver and the altitude there. Like, it's crazy.
1: What I'm looking for in this match, though, I think Kane, like, shows his natural ass. I think Kane lets people know. There's a lot of talk about Mbappe, rightfully so. A lot of talk about Lamal, very rightfully so. About
2: all these other,
0: Kane saved the day for England the other day.
1: He's going to be like this. Hey, don't forget.
0: He won't be able to breathe.
1: Don't forget. That's wrong. That's not going to happen.
0: Are you there?
1: These are professional athletes that are conditioned and that are ready for this moment. They're not going to show up to Azteca.
0: Players from England are not conditioned for almost 8,000 feet.
1: No, they're world-class athletes, so they are conditioned for it. Okay. They're world-class athletes. But I think I'm looking for Kane. Kane might pop two tonight, seriously.
2: Yeah.
1: Kane might pop two tonight and win this thing by himself. I haven't been impressed with Mexico. I haven't been impressed with them. They've been moving.
0: They won their first knockout round in 40 years.
1: So?
0: So they're on a roll, and they're at home.
1: Oh, they're on a roll.
2: Do you think they had an easy group?
1: I can't breathe. I thought it wasn't hard.
2: It wasn't hard, right?
1: It wasn't hard. Like, somebody tell me the moment. We're talking about all these other moments in World Cup. Somebody's not mentioned. We haven't mentioned
2: right. There's no moments.
1: Where's the Mexico moment yet? Yeah. It hasn't been. They've been advancing.
2: Winning. Yeah.
1: They've been winning. But I think they're about to run into one of the top five players in the world.
2: Okay.
1: And the stars, we talked about this last week, the stars are showing up.
2: Yeah.
1: That's what makes this thing great.
2: It's been awesome.
1: And I think Kane pops two tonight. I'll take Italy over Mexico tonight. England.
2: England. All right. Guys, speaking of stars, how about Wimbledon going on? Novak Djokovic, he set it to the quarterfinals at Wimbledon with a record 106th win. What does that mean? He has surpassed Roger Federer for the most wins at Wimbledon on the men's side.
0: Yes.
2: On the men's
0: most
2: side.
0: Most matches, although Federer won 8 and Djokovic is
2: correct.
0: At
2: so just
0: 7.
2: Matches. Yes, yeah. 106. Also, Naomi Osaka
1: Say
2: just
1: it.
2: Defeated.
1: Talk about
2: world
1: it.
2: Number
1: Talk
2: one,
1: about it.
2: Arena
0: she
2: Sabalenka.
0: She is back in a big way.
2: And it's headed to the quarterfinals.
1: I've been trying to tell about Sabalenka.
2: Yeah.
0: Well, Sabalenka doesn't play well. She's never made a final at Wimbledon.
2: But taking down world number one, way to go, Osaka. Number four, Jess Pegula, American. She's also headed to the quarterfinals. Lastly here, guys, we'll go to baseball. Braves lead the Mets 2-1, bottom of the first inning. They were on a rain delay. Pirates up on the Nationals 4-2, bottom of the fourth inning. Reds over the Orioles at home 2-1, top of the sixth inning. Twins have a 1-0 lead over the Yankees in the Bronx, top of the fourth inning. All right, back to you guys.
0: All right, Monsi. It's great to have you
2: great
0: back.
2: Great to see
0: Thanks
2: you.
0: Thanks so much.
1: Did Sabalenka cry? Did she cry?
2: Oh, she didn't, but she looked.
1: All right. Was she mad? Was she yelling at the coach?
2: She was not yelling. She looked defeated.
0: Okay. By the way, with the loss today, the 24 champion, she won out. I forget her name.
2: Uh-huh. She's also out.
0: So
2: yep.
0: She's out. That means this will be the 9th straight year that we get a first-time Wimbledon women's champion.
1: Love it.
0: For 9 straight years. will have a first-time Wimbledon women's champion since Serena won her last
1: in 2016. I was about to say, say the name. Showed you how dominant Serena was.
0: All right, we're in the Fox Sports Radio studios. By the way, Venus won 5 Wimbledons well. They won 12 together. If you miss any of today's show, you want to catch the podcast, just search Fox Sports Radio. Wherever you get your podcasts, right after the show, today's podcast will be posted. 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Again, just search Fox Sports Radio wherever you get your podcast. You'll find today's full show posted right after we get off the air. So after bye-bye to LeBron, immediately the Lakers went to work and they signed up every white guy in the league. So actually ran a photo on KTLA of a potential starting lineup for the Lakers. We didn't comment on it. We just threw 5 faces up there. And they were all of the same skin color. Now, there are some people in the media that made a big deal out of the fact that you're kidding yourselves if you got an all-white team. By the way, the last one was the Minnesota Timberwolves in 2013 put 5 white guys on the court. They called it the Cream Squad back in 2013, Ricky Rubio leading the way. So I ask you, Mr. Mix, that you like to talk about all the time, right. Mr. Light Skin.
1: That's right, baby, the Vanilla Brothers.
0: Okay, so the Vanilla.
1: The Vanilla Brothers.
0: How do you feel about a Cream Squad winning a championship? Because as far as the Lakers are concerned, again, that is their goal, is to get back on top of the NBA and win a championship. Can you do it with a Cream Squad?
1: You can do it with anybody if you have the right team, you have the right leader, you have the right front office, you have the right coach. Listen, I'll take an aggressive side and I'll take a soft side on this stance. The aggressive side is, as an African-American and Latina, being Black and Dominicano, I hated to hear this stuff from my fellow people. I did. Because we live in a world, and I come from a world where minorities have been talked about in a negative way so many times in so many different forms. Why would we turn around and do the exact same thing? It really bothered me. Stephen A. Smith's comments, a lot of people really bothered me, because as Black people, as minorities, as Hispanic, as Latinos, we should know better, because we're discriminated against from almost the time that we're born. Why would you come out and say some stupid crap like this? And I'll leave that right there, because I don't like that, man. That bothered me. I thought it was classless and I thought it was crap. Now, on the soft side, the NBA is changing. The world is changing. Like, there's more good white guys. There's more light-skinned. Look, I joked about the light-skinned brothers in the NBA. Look, go look through the league. Jalen Brunson just won a championship. Steph Curry has been the best player in the last 10 to 12 years in the league. Jason Tatum has a championship. The light-skinned brothers is Cade Motor Cunningham for my Pistons. The light-skinned brothers, the melatonin of the league. It's changing, people, and it's okay. Now, all white squad, all Black squad, I don't give a damn what color somebody is. If you can go win a champ, do you hear people saying, oh, there's a lot of Asians, coming into baseball? The greatest player in the league right now is Asian. And you don't hear people going, well, you can't win if you got too many Asians. Their best pitcher for the Dodgers
0: is Asian.
1: The NBA
0: is different.
1: No, it's not.
0: It is a Black-dominated sport.
1: Well, it used to be. It used to be. Some of the best players in the league. Top 5 players in the league.
0: How about this,
1: Joker? Joker? Which Joker? Is he Black? No. Is Luka Black? No.
0: Hold on. There are some commentators who are really upset. How do you think Embiid ended up winning that one MVP award? Because a lot of noise was being made about a white guy constantly winning MVP.
1: Which was crap.
0: Same thing happened when Steve Nash won MVP.
1: It was okay when Larry Bird won 3 in a row. Nobody had a beef with it.
0: I remember Isaiah Thomas and Dennis Rodman had comments about it.
1: And they're idiots for that. And they're still idiots for that. I'm sorry, man. You know me, Steve. I am very pro my people. I am. I will always stand that way. But what's fair is fair. What's right is right, man. And we don't want people saying about, how would you like it if they said, well, you have to have all Black people to win a championship? Well, that would just mean that's all we're good for, is to entertain and be athletes for you. I could take it that way. And I've had fellow African Americans and Latinos take it that way. So then why would I say it towards another race? And like I said, I thought it was crap. And I thought it was unclassy, and I'm not going that way. When I look at this team, though, I text you, I like this team. I like the way this team has been put together, because they're doing what needs to be done. We don't care what color people. We're going to put people around Luka.
0: Well, they better hope that Walker Luka, Kessler can stay on the court after playing five games for Utah.
1: I get that.
0: I like his game. His game is Rudy Gobert. He is a Rudy Gobert rebounder, rim protector, that kind of stuff.
1: What they needed.
0: If he has to score a little, yes.
3: Kessler played how many games last year for
0: five.
3: Utah? Was Utah trying to win games last year?
1: No, at all.
0: Yeah.
3: So do you really think Kessler was that hurt last year? Or do you think the Jazz were just
0: Well, I don't know. We'll see if he's on the court. I mean, he hasn't played a full schedule yet. And the bottom line is you now have tied up almost $500 million in contracts between AR, Luka, and Kessler.
1: So they have to be on the court,
0: fully healthy, fully effective
1: in the postseason.
3: But that's everybody.
1: Thank you. That's everybody. Yeah. Hold on. But you didn't answer his question. His question was, do you think he was really that hurt all last year?
0: No, I don't, because it was a shoulder situation.
1: Thank you both for adding that, though.
0: By the way, do you understand? Utah. You know, we talk about.
1: Bo, you say some smart stuff. So I give you a prize, Bo. You say some smart stuff sometimes.
0: We haven't had an American-born player win the MVP in 9 years.
1: Okay.
0: James Harden was the last one.
1: This ain't American sport no more, man. Basketball is global. No, it's global. Now, we can still put the best country team together and go win gold medals, but when they come into our league, we have international guys taking the most prestigious single award in the sport, which is MVP. Shea back-to-back, Canadian. Joker from, I forget where
0: Embiid.
1: Jokic is from. Embiid. Like these
0: Giannis.
1: Are, these
0: Those are the last
1: these
0: eight.
1: These are international-born players. They don't play for Team USA. They're not stealing it. They're taking the MVP.
0: So you got Ohtani doing all this damage in baseball.
1: Right.
0: I mean, what happened to American athletes? Why can't we just NFL?
1: I mean, NFL is what we got left, man.
0: That's why we have to hold on to it.
1: We never had hockey.
0: I want to shut out the rest of the world.
1: They'll never catch us there. That's our American football.
0: Will you say never?
1: No. Because we would have to expand it to the world.
0: We invented the game of basketball. We invented the game.
1: And then David Stern.
4: English claims they invented soccer and they've never won it either.
1: Right.
4: And we're cool with that. But also,
0: England
4: too, like,
0: won the
4: I
0: World Cup in 66.
4: If you're the U.S., like, it's still volume of athletes you put out in basketball. But I don't understand the complaint that, oh, no, we don't have the top star in it. Like, the world's going to create great athletes regardless.
0: I don't know.
1: And also, it's a melting pot now, guys. We travel. Chris, you and I, we were just talking about Cabo Verde and travel. We travel more than we ever have before. People leave America and go live in other countries more than ever. Go look at the numbers and statistics, people. These are things you can look up. This isn't just VJ running his mouth on radio. Go Google the percentage of Americans from the last 20 years to the previous 20 years before that that have packed up their stuff and left America to go live somewhere else. That's the world we live in, so more people come in.
0: I want Americans in the NBA. It's like Bird and Magic and Jordan Kobe and Shaq. Give me Americans,
1: I do
0: USA.
1: Not share the opinion of my...
0: USA. All right, coming up on the other side.
1: You love Luka, man. What are you talking about? You love Joker.
0: Well, when he's on the court, if he's ever on the court for an extended period of time. All right, coming up on the other side. Oh, we'll get back. A lot of people are screaming. All we care about is World Cup. All right, we get it. This is Fox Sports Sunday.
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19: Mostly sunny today with a chance of afternoon thunderstorms, high of around 91, 30% chance of rain.
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0: Carmen and Husky, Fox Sports Sunday, once again from the Fox Sports Radio studios. Well, as you mentioned, World Cup has been a monumental success.
1: Huge.
0: And as I said last week, one of the things that I've really relished is the idea of these. By the way, all these people that travel to the United States from all over the world,
1: Steve.
0: Where do they come up with all this money?
1: I don't care.
0: First of all, I love the fact that they're in unison and how much they love the United States. And thank you very much for reminding some people just how great our country is. Mm-hmm. But at the same time, I'm like, where are they coming up with all this money? They are traveling across the world, hotels, tickets to these matches. I'm like,
1: parking, food, eating, drinking.
0: Where are they getting it? Is the whole world just loaded with money?
1: Yeah, money's everywhere, man. Money, listen, the great Byron Allen, one of my favorite radio interviews about
0: self-made billionaire.
1: Yes, purchased those 32 networks.
0: Yeah.
1: He said, and this was just so weird. He said, essentially, if you look above you, there's always about $300 million swirling above your head. Everybody. You.
0: Yeah.
1: Monty. Bo. Everybody. You just have to know how to get to it. You have to take the time to research programs.
0: Well, it's like any grants, job. When you're talking about this is one thing I do know. Making money is a job. In other words, that is going to be what my focus in life is
1: to make money. Right.
0: And you treat it like a job. You can make money.
1: Right. Anybody can make money, man. So
0: but
1: these people got money. And it's a beautiful thing to see.
0: I mean, it was good. But it has been a great celebration of our country.
1: Yeah.
0: Yesterday, obviously, 250 for Uncle Sam.
1: Happy belated birthday. Y'all tweet happy belated birthday to Steve. Yesterday was Stevie's birthday, everybody.
0: It is a birthday. By the way, on my set last night.
1: Happy birthday.
0: Thank you very much. They did make some mention. I finished off my late show last night at midnight. Mm-hmm. And I'm saying, finishing up, I made my picks. I picked USA to beat Belgium. I picked Mexico. I was not going to be foolish. I'm going to take the hometowns. Anyway, one of my producers walks in decked out as George Washington with a cake, red, white, and blue cake, to present me on my birthday. And I was very excited.
1: How old are you, 51? What'd you say, 51, 52?
0: That would be 68.
1: 60 what?
0: Eight.
1: Man, you can't come on live radio telling fibs. You know that. On a Sunday? You going live on the Sabbath? That's wrong, bro. You going to come in here and tell fibs on the Sabbath?
0: You know how
1: old I am. You look great.
0: I know.
1: You look great, though, man.
0: I know.
1: Well, I feel good.
0: I mean, what I do is I talk sports all day.
1: All right. But you work out, though. You train. You hit the gym.
0: I do.
1: You eat good.
0: I had some good barbecue yesterday, though. I had a cupcake that was... man. It was my birthday, though.
1: Your face just now, you talked about that damn cupcake.
0: Oh, you would have died for this pumpkin.
1: My daughter ate three of them last night.
0: Oh, man. This was a meaty one.
1: Yeah.
0: I mean, and it was, wow. All right, coming up in the next hour, we got, Uncle BJ. He's going to be talking to us coming up in the next hour, plus much more on World Cup NBA news. This is Fox Sports Sunday.
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5: The pitch. Swing and a ground ball. Base hit up the middle. Richie Palacios gets the wave home. Throw to the plate by Kwan is cut off. And Ryan Vallade strikes again.
4: Welcome to the 2026 Tampa Bay Rays pregame show. 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
6: One ball, two strikes. 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The pitch. Swing and a miss. He got him. And Kevin Kelly fans Stanton, and the Yankees leave him loaded.
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5: And welcome into the Rays Radio pregame show, everybody. I'm Chris Adams-Wall, long time no talk. Derek DeBose is back at our network studios, and your Tampa Bay Rays are still in the Lone Star State, getting ready for game three of a three-game series against the Houston Astros. This will be the finale and, of course, a rubber game after the Rays suffered their first loss in 10 games last night because of Yordan Alvarez's walk-off two-run home run in the bottom of the ninth inning. Alvarez finished with six RBIs in yesterday's game as the Rays' winning streak was snapped at nine. But they're still in very good shape, still 52-34 coming into this one. The Astros 44-47, and it will be a bullpen day for the Rays. The right-hander Mason Englert has been recalled from Triple-A Durham. He will start today for Tampa Bay. He's 0-1 with a 3.96 ERA. And on the other side for the Stros will be a right-hander named Peter Lambert, who is 6-5 with an ERA of 3.51. So we'll see if the Rays can avenge their 10-8 defeat last night. They were leading in that game at one point 7-2, but the Astros' offense was just a little too much for the Rays pitching. Everybody was just a little bit off yesterday. Drew Rasmussen started and was not at his all-star self, and the bullpen didn't look quite itself either, but it happens in baseball every now and then, and the Rays, as I mentioned, still 18 games above 500, and the Yankees lost yesterday, so whatever. The Rays are still four games above them in the American League East standings, in first place there with the top overall record in the American League. But now to shed some more light on this one, let's send it out to the voices of the Rays who are standing by at Daikin Park in Houston. It's Andy Freed and Neil Solons.
6: Thanks, Chris. We get set for the last of the series and the road trip. And Andy, the Rays have a chance to make this a series win. But more than that, it's kind of the difference between a good road trip and a great road trip.
7: It absolutely is. And it also tests your mettle on how to bounce back. Yesterday's was a punch to the chin. There's no question about it. You got a 7-2 lead against an Astros team that is a beatable team. It's a beatable lineup right now. And their pitcher didn't pitch well at all in Hunter Brown. And you got Drew Rasmussen on the mound. You'd think everything was lined up for the Rays to win the game, but that's how crazy baseball is. And you know, we'll talk to Kevin Cash first question about how nutty this game is, what happened considering who was, who wasn't in the lineup, who was and who wasn't on the mound. Baseball can just be incredibly weird sometimes.
6: It can, and now the Rays are going to rely on a call-up in Mason Englert to make the start here in his home state of Texas and see if he can find a way to slow down Yordan Alvarez and those Astros.
7: Without a doubt, and then the Rays have to figure out Peter Lambert, a guy that was with the Rockies for years, and we'll see also if the Rays can run the bases like they did yesterday, and we'll have to see times to the plate and how quick. I know Christian Vasquez is behind the plate today for the Astros, but I'd like to see the Rays offense be that diverse like it was yesterday. Give me eight runs for the Rays, and they're going to win most of those games.
6: No doubt about that. Andy will chat with Kevin Cash, as he said. I with Robert Ford, voice of the Astros on the radio. Right now we go back to Tampa Bay on this 5th of July, and welcome back, Chris Adams-Wall.

0: All right. Thanks very much, guys. Yeah, happy 5th of July to both of you. The Rays Radio pregame show, though, is sponsored by Progressive Insurance. 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As we go to our first break here on the show, but when we come back, we'll have Andy Freed's daily conversation with Rays skipper Kevin Cash. And then, as Neil told you, he will sit down with Robert Ford, the longtime radio voice of the Houston Astros, as we get...
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0: And welcome back into the Rays Radio pregame show, everybody. I'm Chris Adams-Wall with Derek DeBose back at our network studios. Rays and Astros will get underway at 3:30 today. It'll be a bullpen game for Tampa Bay. So the righty, Mason Englert, who is back up from AAA Durham, will start for the Rays. He's 0-1 with a 3.96 ERA. And Houston will counter with the righty, Peter Lambert, who is 6-5 with an ERA of 3.51. And we are going to see if the Rays can get out of H-Town with another series win. Also, we should note it is Junior Caminero's 23rd birthday today. And wouldn't you know it, he shares a birthday with Shohei Ohtani of the Dodgers. Ohtani turns 32, Caminero turns 23. But now to tell you more about this rubber game between the Rays and Astros and to take a look back at last night's tough 10-8 loss in walk-off fashion, here is Andy Freed standing by with Rays manager Kevin Cash.
9: As the Rays try to win a series here against the Houston Astros on the Sunday afternoon with the manager now, Kevin Cash. And Kevin, I always wonder how you make sense of how weird baseball can be in general. Hunter Brown, Drew Rasmussen, you'd think 2-1 game, it ends up 10-8. A day where Yadier Diaz is not in the lineup, the Rays get 8 runs, 9 hits. A day without Chandler Simpson in the lineup, you steal 6 bases. How do you make sense of baseball being as weird as it can be sometimes?
10: I don't know if you don't, but I agree with you. Going into the game, you're thinking low-scoring game, how are we going to punch across a couple runs, and very confident Rass is going to limit them on the other side. It didn't go that way. Hunter Brown had some command issues, and we capitalized, you know, not doing any favors by expanding out of the zone. Got some base runners, got some big home runs, and a bunch of runs off of him. He comes out of the game early. to the Astros' offense credit, they didn't go away, and they had some big at-bats. And I think Rask, you know, looking back at a couple of those pitchers, the execution maybe wasn't his sharpest that we've seen. He sets the bar very, very high for himself. Obviously, congrats to him for being an all-star. But yesterday, anytime he left the ball in the middle of the plate, it seemed like the Astros had an answer for it, and they kept fighting their way back into the ballgame.
9: They did. Why don't we start with Junior again? I know we've talked about him endlessly, and honestly, I hope we continue to, because he's been doing remarkable things. What about the fact for you that it's the first at-bat that so many of these home runs are happening? And he actually had some very good at-bats all throughout the game, as it turned out yesterday. But talk about being ready to hit every day.
10: Yeah, he's always ready to hit, and it is, I think, unique that it's coming in the first at bat. Pitchers are trying to find their way, and you know, there's probably some thought that first at bat, like, I'm going to try to establish challenging him to get him to expand later. Well, when they establish challenging him, he is right on time and knocking the ball a long way out of the ballpark and picking us up in just such a huge way over this these last 11-10 ball games.
9: He absolutely is. And then Hunter Brown, as you said, well, first, why don't we go back to Richie Palacios, because Palacios hit a ball that went 409, longest home run of his career so far, his first home run since April, and he reminded us there he does have some serious pop in that bat.
10: Yeah, I mean, he generates some bat speed there, and when he connects, he's got the ability to knock it out. It looks like, you know, I go back to that ball he hit, the home run in the 10th inning against the Twins, I mean, months ago, but he got a hold of that one. He swung through a pitch early in the bat, but had an answer for the next pitch and picked us up. I think it was a big two-run homer.
9: Absolutely. It was then, and it was yesterday. The Rays had the answer right there and had a 3-2 lead and expanded upon it. And as you said, Hunter Brown had some command issues. You said to me before the game, we got to lay off pitches that are out of the zone. Not only did you accept the walk, but the timely hits, too. DeLuca, the Mesa sacrifice fly was big, and the Rays were also running the bases like crazy yesterday.
10: Yeah, I mean, he gave us a little bit of an opportunity. Diaz can throw back there, but I think, you know, Hunter Brown, as talented as he is, he was really committed to finding command in the zone. And with that, sometimes a pitcher can slow down on their delivery. Applaud Corey Dickerson and certainly all of our base runners for recognizing that and taking advantage of those extra bases.
9: What about that first and third double steal? The Rays have done that a couple of times this year. And to be honest, a couple times it's really worked. A couple times it's backfired. What are the circumstances that allow you to want to use it right there? Is part of it Mullins being the runner at third?
10: Well, it helps, but there wasn't really a design play on that one. It was more Cedric just being an athlete, recognizing and getting a jump late. Johnny was looking to steal the base. That's why he slid in there, ultimately got it. Nick Allen drops the throw, but the timing of it, Cedric did a good job of seeing that Diaz released the ball and then made a quick reaction, and with his speed, made it no play at home.
9: A couple of things to discuss about the bullpen. Sulcer had a 1-2-3 sixth, and sometimes, maybe I'm out of turn, but I thought he had some bad luck there in the seventh inning. Those balls were not hit hard, and yet they found their way through. The walk to Altuve, of course, is not something that you're looking for, but I guess you credit to the Astros for continuing to put together good at-bats.
10: Yeah, definitely. I agree with you. I mean, Sulce comes on, they get two hits right out of his second frame, and didn't hit the ball necessarily hard, but that happens. We get hits not hitting the ball hard as well. You'd like to have the walk back. That's the last guy, maybe in baseball, that you want to walk right now because you know who's coming on deck.
9: And who's coming on deck is a pretty hot hitter. In fact, we were saying there might be one guy in the league right now matching Junior Caminero, and that is Yordan Alvarez. What makes him so special? I know he's so big and strong, but it's amazing when he hits it, it looks like a Super Bowl coming off the bat.
10: Like a golf ball. Yeah. I said that to Nick Martinez the other day when he gave up the home run. Nick was raving about, if you're going to give up a homer, that's how you give it up. I said, yeah, I agree. There's no one way to get him out. I don't know if there's – if you get him out, if you're fortunate enough to get him out, you might not want to repeat it again because he's probably got an answer for you. Right now, he's seeing the ball well. When he shows the ability to go the other way with a base hit, go the other way with a home run, and then pull a home run, I mean, he's a very talented hitter, probably as elite and as good as any hitter in our game.
9: As I look ahead a little bit, and I know we're only about halfway through the season, but I said this as a bit of a silver lining, although I know we're well past that in this organization. But when I think of game situations, for Casey Legamina, that's a tough situation there to face Alvarez in that spot. But if the Rays get to where they want him to go in the postseason, those are the type of situations. In that sense, Is it good preparation for what we hope could be in October?
10: Yeah, these tight games, they matter. And certainly when pitchers are pitching a little deeper than when they're accustomed to, Casey's done such a tremendous job out of the bullpen. You know, another walked Altuve, not ideal. And it just puts more pressure on making the quality pitch when Yordan Alvarez comes up. Nobody on base. You know, there's a thought to like, hey, I'm going to make him hit my pitch. But when a guy's on base, you probably got to come after him a little bit more than you wanted to. And he made us pay in a big way.
9: Well, he's a very talented hitter, and it was a tight game. Astros did win at 10-8. We'll come back, talk about the finale right after this on the Rays Radio Network.
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0: Back here in Houston, it's Rays and Astros in the finale. Before the Rays get ready to come home, and with the manager, Kevin Cash, Mason Englert is called up to make the start today. Could you give us an update on his progress now that he's been stretched out to a starter?
1: Yeah, look, he's been up here enough, and we know that he's got some pitchability. He's going to work all of his pitches, try to give a healthy mix, and see if we can get some runs behind him. But in the meantime, Mason, just go fill up the strike zone.
0: All right. I want to ask you, because we didn't get a chance yesterday, about the All-Stars for the Rays. There are four of them, and I'm hoping for a chance for some of the others. I feel for guys like Nick Martinez and Kevin Kelly and Jonathan Aranda. But what about the four guys that made it? And is there still a chance for the guys that didn't to still make it?
1: Yeah, congrats to all four of them. I think they're all very deserving. They got there with some pretty dominant first halves. I'm glad that the fans, our fans voted, and fans throughout the league, and certainly the players vote, and then MLB putting some guys on. As far as the guys that didn't make it, I think there's still some time. I think we all would feel really good about Nick Martinez, Johnny Aranda, Kevin Kelly, Shane McClanahan. They're worthy of consideration. We'll see how it plays out over the next couple weeks.
0: Kevin, enjoy your Sunday. We'll see you back home.
1: All right. Thank you. You too.
0: Rays manager Kevin Cash, and back now to Chris.
2: All right, thanks very much, Andy, and to the Rays skipper, Kevin Cash. We'll see how Mason Englert does at the beginning of Tampa Bay's bullpen day. Then after the game is over, the Rays are coming home for that big homestand, and they'll face the New York Yankees tomorrow night right here in St. Petersburg at Tropicana Field. We'll go to another break, though, here on the program, and when we come back, we'll have Neil Solons' conversation with the radio voice of the Houston Astros, Mr. Robert Ford. That is coming up right after these messages on the Rays Baseball Network.
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2: And welcome back to the Rays Radio pregame show, everybody. The Rays and the Astros are almost ready to go in Houston. This will be game three of their three-game series at Daikin Park. First pitch is slated for 3:30. It'll be a bullpen day for the Rays. Mason Englert starting up from AAA Durham. Peter Lambert going for Houston in a battle of righties. But now to tell you even more about this one, let's send it back out to Daikin Park. Neil Solons is standing by with the radio voice of the Stros, Robert Ford.
8: Thanks, Chris. As we get set for the last of three in here in Houston between the Rays and Astros and the last of the road trip, and join me, the voice of the Astros on radio, Robert Ford. Robert, always a good time to chat with you.
9: Great to see you, Neil.
8: This has been a Houston ball club that, you look record-wise, is still a little bit below 500, but in the division, they're right in the thick of it, only a few games out of first place. What do you make of the season to this point as we come down the stretch before the break?
9: Well, yeah, it's been an uneven season for the Astros. Got off to a slow start. They were 20-31 at one point, but have played a lot better over the last month and a half. Had won five straight series before they lost their last series to Minnesota. So the things are on the uptick, and it does help that, like you alluded to, the rest of the division and the American League as a whole isn't particularly stacked right now. So the Astros, despite the way they've struggled, they're, what, 2.5 games out in the division and 2 games out of the last wild card spot, which is a pretty good place to be considering how their season has gone.
8: And we're not seeing the Astros at full strength, but a lot of pieces are on the comeback, right?
9: Well, I mean, you saw one of them in Hunter Brown pitching yesterday. Didn't pitch particularly well, but obviously having your opening day starter, your ace back, stabilizes things. I think also, you know, even getting somebody like Lamont Wade Jr. back, who had showed pretty well in his brief cameo with the Astros before he got hurt. Jeremy Pena should be back, and, you know, it's been an injury-riddled season for him. His second stint on the IL, and he started the year slowed by a finger injury that he suffered with the Dominican Republic getting ready for the World Baseball Classic. So, yeah, there are a lot of guys that the Astros hope to get back. Also, Hayden Wesneski and Ronel Blanco, two starters who had Tommy John surgery in April last year. They're both making rehab starts. Blanco's a little further along than Wesneski, but two guys that the Astros hope they can factor in here at some point.
8: The one guy they have had healthy is the guy who you could argue right now is the MVP of the league. I don't even know if there's an argument for Yordan Alvarez, who certainly did his thing yesterday.
9: Yeah, certainly, and he's been doing it all year. I mean, just to show you how amazing he is, he was 0 for 16, his longest 0 for of the season, coming into the second game of this homestand against Minnesota on Tuesday. He took batting practice on the field, which he rarely does, and since then, his 16 at-bats since, he has 10 hits, 10 for 16 after an 0 for 16. I mean, that's just amazing, and just a special player because he's not just a slugger. I mean, he's a pure hitter. I mean, a chance to hit over 300. I read something the other day. I'm sure Rays fans would appreciate this. Yandy Diaz and Yordan Alvarez have a chance to become the first two Cuban-born players to hit 315 or better in a single season since Tony Perez and Tony Oliva, two Hall of Famers in 1970. So just gives you an idea of the sort of season Yordan's having.
8: Well, and yesterday all his damage was with two strikes too, which I think shows how impressive a hitter he is. Is he the best pure hitter? I mean, you guys have had so many great players since you started doing work for the Astros. Is he the best pure hitter that the Astros have had?
9: I mean, in the time I've been here, certainly. I mean, you can make a case for Altuve with the way, you know, he had, what, four straight 200-hit seasons, won three batting titles. But Altuve, you know, the power came kind of a little later. And then when the power started to increase, you know, we started to see the batting average go down, although the OPS certainly stayed pretty high. But when you combine the combination of power hit ability and ability to just put the ball in play, I haven't seen anybody better with the Astros since I've been here, certainly, than Yordan.
8: Yeah, you've seen some awful good ones over the years. The bullpen would appear to be the back end, the strength of this group, especially with what we saw at the back end yesterday from Brian King, Josh Hader. Is that fair to say?
9: Yeah, I think it's fair to say, and it was a problem early in the year. I mean, pitching as a whole was a problem for the Astros first couple of months, but it started to get going with the bullpen in particular in the latter part of May, and then Josh Hader came back in the beginning of June after missing the entire season. And so Hader, you know, you get that closer at the back end, you start with the back end, and then, you know, everything else falls into place. So yeah, I mean, Brian King obviously having a fantastic season, and Angel De Los Santos has gotten some big outs out of this bullpen. Steven Okert, a guy who's available every day, it seems like, and pitches effectively and can get both lefties and righties out. That's true for King as well, another lefty. So yeah, I mean, the bullpen was already starting to round in the form, and then getting Hader back has just made it better.
8: And for those of us who haven't seen Peter Lambert, because it's been a while since he's been in the big leagues with the Rockies, what's changed about him?
9: Well, I think the biggest thing is he got out of Colorado. And I remember talking with some Astros people about Lambert in spring training, and they felt like his stuff had an uptick after he went over to Japan last year. And a lot of it was just getting out of the conditions in Colorado, because it can be mental, as you know, as well as just the physical component. But yeah, I mean, you know, you look at his stuff, nothing jumps off the page. It's all just very, very solid. Really good fastball, really good breaking ball, really good changeup. But he can pitch to game plans. He has pretty good command, and he's a guy who has been able to give the Astros some length as well.
8: Robert, appreciate the time. Thanks for a few minutes.
9: Thanks for having me, Neil.
8: That's Robert Ford, again, voice of the Astros. Let's go back to Tampa Bay and Chris Adams Wall.
2: All right, thanks very much, Neil. Great stuff from Robert Ford. We'll see how it all goes between the Rays and the Astros. First pitch is just around the corner, right after this break on the Rays Baseball Network.
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2: And welcome back to our final segment here on the Rays Radio pregame show. The Rays and the Astros will square off at 3:30, so in just a few minutes. It'll be a bullpen day for Tampa Bay. The righty Mason Englert up from AAA Durham goes for the Rays against Peter Lambert of Houston. A couple of righties. We'll see who else the Rays decide to use. Also, some more good news. The New York Yankees are getting pounded at the moment by the Minnesota Twins. Top six in the Bronx. It is 5-0 Minnesota. They have the bases loaded and nobody out with Camilo Duval on. Boy, wouldn't it be something if the Rays were up 5 games with the Yankees coming to town tomorrow. But that will do it for us. Andy and Neil have your play-by-play. We'll talk to you in the fifth with trivia. Enjoy the game, everybody.
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23: Okay.
0: Kelly in comes plate word. And a swing and a little looper. Back of second. It's going to drop base hit. Simpson rounding third. He's going to come home. There will be no throw. Jonathan Aranda does it again. His second walk-off this year. And the Rays with a clean sweep of the Giants. They come back to take it 2-1 and 10.
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2: As the 0-2 is cut on and missed for strike three in a five-pitch fourth for Drew Rasmussen, who picks up strikeout number three.
1: Crown Automotive, the better way to buy for over 50 years.
13: Caminero sends one way up into the air in a deep center field. Martin turns and admires, and over the batter's eye. Home run, Caminero. What a shot. It's 1-0 Rays.
1: To bring you the play-by-play of today's game, here are the voices of the Rays, Andy Freed and Neil Solons.
17: Welcome, everyone, to Houston, Texas, for the end of the road trip for the Tampa Bay Rays. They won the first four. They had won nine consecutively. And then yesterday, with a 7-2 lead, they could not hold on. And Yordan Alvarez, with his second homer of the game, walked the Rays off in the bottom of the ninth. Tonight, it will be Mason Englert going for the Rays, being called back up from AAA Durham. Peter Lambert, a right-hander, goes for Houston. I'm Andy Freed with Neil Solons. When we come back, starting lineups and first pitch, the Rays wrap up the trip in Houston looking for a series win after these words on the Rays Radio Network.
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0: Back to Houston as we get set for the Rays and Astros on this Sunday. Rays try to win the rubber game and finish a 5-1 road trip. Let's get to our starting lineups for today's ballgame, presented by our friends from Republic Bank. Time to thrive. The Astros are 44-47 entering play today, just 2.5 back in the West in third place and only a couple games out of a wild card spot. They're managed by Joe Espada. Jose Altuve will lead it off at second base with Yordan Alvarez, the MVP of the league so far, the DH hitting number two. Isak Paredes, former Ray, bats third at third with Christian Walker at first base hitting cleanup. Then it's Lamont Wade Jr., the left fielder, hits fifth. Batting sixth in right field is Cam Smith. And the bottom third of the order, Taylor Trammell in center. Nick Allen at short and Christian Vasquez, his first start of the series, behind the plate. So again, Altuve, Alvarez, Paredes, Walker, Wade, and Smith. Trammell, Allen, Vasquez, the lineup for the Houston Astros, who have just taken the field with the blue tops in the white pants with a lot of orange names and numerals on the back of the jerseys. The Rays will go with the Columbia blue tops and the gray pants on this Sunday. Tampa Bay 52-34 under manager Kevin Cash. Here's the group that he will employ today. Yandy Diaz back in the lineup today. He's DHing. Hitting second and back at his normal spot at first base, Jonathan Aranda. The number three batter will start in this year's All-Star game. That's Junior Caminero, 11 homers in 11 games. He's at third base. Cedric Mullins, who stole home yesterday, bats cleanup. He's in center field. The number five batter missed the first two games of this series with a finger issue. That's Chandler Simpson, who's in left. Hitting sixth at shortstop, giving Taylor Walls a day off, is Ben Williamson. Batting seventh in right field, Victor Mesa Jr. Richie Palacios, who homered yesterday, hits eighth. He's at second base. And Hunter Fiducia rounds out the order behind the plate. So again, it's Diaz, Aranda, Caminero, Mullins, Simpson, and Williamson, Mesa, Palacios, Fiducia. The lineup for the Rays and our lineups from Republic Bank. Time to thrive. Our umpires have Corey Blazer on the plate today. Jansen Visconti is the umpire at first, the crew chief at second, Andy Fletcher, and over at third is Alex Tosi. Our pitching preview from Canes Furniture, quality selection value, that's the confidence of Canes, and it's Peter Lambert making his first appearance against the Rays, a former Rocky. And as we get set for first pitch, to get us started is the Rays seek a 5-1 road trip by broadcast partner Andy Freed.
17: Thank you very much, Neil, and what you said to me earlier, it's true. This is the difference between a good trip and a great trip today. 4-2 would feel like a disappointment. 5-1 would feel pretty good. Heading into the last homestand before the All-Star break. And here we go. First pitch of the game. Peter Lambert to Yandy Diaz has swung on and fouled back. And we're underway at 2:35 local time. Central time. Diaz, Aranda, and Caminero. The big three for the Rays to start it off. Lambert, third base side of the rubber, comes home, swung on and missed, and it is 0-2. Every day, I've been asking Kevin Cash about how is Yandy's shoulder, in particular, when he was not in the lineup yesterday, and he goes, his shoulder's fine. So, just needed a day yesterday, with all these games heading into the break. He's behind, though, 0-2, and the pitch is taken for strike three called. Three pitches, Yandy Diaz retired to start the afternoon.
0: And with that, why don't we set the defense for the Houston Astros. Isak Paredes at third, Nick Allen at short, Jose Altuve plays second, Christian Walker at first. Lamont Wade Jr. is in left, Taylor Trammell in center, Cam Smith in right, and the veteran behind the plate, Christian Vasquez.
17: Now Jonathan Aranda has had a very good road trip. Although in Houston, he is just 1-for-9, and the first pitch to him is sliced in the air foul left side into the upper deck. You know, this would not be the first time that a pitcher has had a bit of a wayward career and comes to Houston and ends up blasting off between Garrett Cole and Charlie Morton is another one that comes to mind. Joe Musgrove is one. The pitch is a swing and a miss, and it's 0-2. Peter Lambert from Los Angeles County, San Dimas High School, and the younger brother of a former big leaguer by the name of Jimmy Lambert, you might remember him for about 5 years, has so pitched for the White Sox, now retired. But Lambert, who had been a priority guy with the Rockies, but as you can imagine, like so many pitchers there, had a hard time pitching for them. Swinging a pop fly into shallow left field and easy for Lamont Wade Jr. Moving to his right, and he's under and he makes the catch for the second out.
0: Well, we heard from Steve Sparks that he was a guy who uses 7 different pitches. Everything he threw to Aranda and Diaz, all fastballs, and he beat both those guys with his heater.
17: 2 out, nobody on, and leaves it for Junior Caminero. Lambert had gotten to the point where it didn't work out with the Rockies, and he went to Japan for a year. And honestly, it was just an okay year for him over there. Caminero takes outside ball one. And in the end, he was told by the Yakult Swallows that he was not going to be renewed over there. So he came back, signed with these Astros, and didn't make the club. Caminero takes breaking ball outside. It's 1-1. He didn't make the team, and they ended up re-signing him to another deal, a minor league deal. And then when the injuries hit the Astros staff, he was brought up, and he's been a very solid addition to their staff. Caminero chases slider way out of the zone, and it's 2-1. And the fact that he has been encouraged to throw all of those pitches has freed him up, and we can see it. Now, his slider usage has gone up quite a bit from years gone by. But he'll throw about 5, 6, or 7 pitches in there. Caminero swings and misses, and it's 2-2. And I'll tell you what, that breaking ball that he's throwing right now has a very sharp break to it. 2-2 to Caminero. Lambert dominating so far in this top of the first. Out of his windup, he throws 2-2. Swing and a miss, another one, strike three. That was a very impressive first inning for Peter Lambert. And that breaking ball in the end got a lot of swing and miss. At the end of half an inning with Mason Englert coming to the mound, it is Rays nothing. Astros on the way after this on the Rays Radio Network.
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0: 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Mason English just called up from AAA Durham to make the start as the Rays push everyone back a day for this Sunday game against Houston.
17: And here comes Altuve, Alvarez, and Paredes for the Astros. And Mason Englert winds. His first pitch is down the middle, strike 0-1. Something the Rays had a hard time doing with Altuve yesterday. He walked him twice. He also had a triple in the first inning and scored a run. Just a very productive game for Altuve. No balls, one strike. Englert throws, swing and a miss. And there's his best pitch. That's his changeup that he throws more than any other pitch. And when it's on, when he gets ahead in the count, he's been pretty darn good. But part of the issue for Mason has been that a lot of his best work with the Rays has been when the Rays are behind in games later. And the 0-2 to Altuve, breaking ball up on a way 1-2. The idea of pitching in a tight game in this, of course, you're a starter, and it's tied at the beginning. He has not been as successful. So today, that's the plan for him, or the goal for him. Be good from the very beginning. Now that sounds like an obvious thing, and I suppose it is. Now the 1-2, swinging a ground ball toward short. Williamson makes an error. Boots the baseball. And Altuve is aboard.
0: With that, let's set the defense for the Rays. Williamson giving Walls a day off at shortstop. Third baseman Junior Caminero, Richie Palacios at second. Jonathan Aranda holds Altuve at first. Hunter Fiducia behind the plate, and it's Simpson, Mullins, Mesa left to right in the outfield. And here comes that big man, Yordan Alvarez.
17: Williamson is a very good shortstop. I mean, nobody is Taylor Walls except Taylor Walls. But for Williamson, it's only his third error of the year. He is very sure-handed out there, and that's what's so surprising about a routine play that he did not secure. So Altuve at first, and Yordan Alvarez, who has three homers in the series, stands it. And a stretch by Englert. And the first pitch to Yordan. Taken all the way, it's a called strike 0-1. The American League's DH in the All-Star game, no surprise there. And he is, I mean, right now in the league, he'd probably be league MVP. 324, 29 homers, and 67 runs batted in. Englert pitches. Up and inside, one ball, one strike. Alvarez is first in the American League in extra base hits, first in homers, first in hits overall, first in runs scored, second to Yandy Diaz in batting average. And fourth in walks, he can be selective also. And for such a big, strong power hitter, he doesn't strike out all that much. He takes a low and away, 2-1. And when he's hot like this, at least in my mind, if I were a manager, I'd seriously contemplate four fingers every time he goes up. Just put the guy on. At least he's not going to hit it out of the park. Two balls and a strike to Alvarez. Aranda holding Altuve on the pitch. Breaking ball, pump foul to the left side and out of play. And two balls, two strikes. Tony Parascica coaching third base today for the Astros with Dave Clark at first. Astros wearing their third different uniform of the series. They wore the oranges on Friday, the whites yesterday, and the dark blues today. Two balls, two strikes. The count to the fearsome DH. Infield plays in a pull. The outfield very, very deep. The 2-2 pitch is high, 3-2. That's the thing, though. I mean, if Altuve gets on, you're more inclined to have to pitch to Alvarez. And with Altuve on with an error, it makes it a tight spot right away. 3-2. And Engler pitches. Swing and a miss, strike 3. Altuve running, and the throw is high and goes into center field. And he gets up and will easily make third base. Two errors for the Rays within two batters. And you get Alvarez with a strikeout, but you also get Altuve all the way to third. Sloppy start to begin things for the Rays. Error to Fiducia.
0: A long time for Hunter to get rid of this baseball, too. It's a breaking ball down, so it makes it a tougher pitch to throw on, but kind of a long release, and the Rays forced to bring the infield in early.
17: Altuve had no jump at first base either. A medium throw may very well have gotten him. So with the infield in, and one out runner at third, and here is Paredes, who sees as many pitches per plate appearance as anyone in the game today. And he swings and belts it foul down the left field line. Tell you what, folks, if you ever want a foul ball, go to a game where Isak Paredes is in the lineup and set up down the third baseline just behind the screens a touch, and you will probably get one. He did it with the Rays, and that's just his game. Everything is pulled. No balls, one strike. Engler pitches, popped him up. Shallow in right, racing after it is Mesa. Along the foul line, makes the catch. Altuve's trying it. Now the throw in, and he will go back to third. So a productive out by the Rays. Tell you what, Altuve gave a very good bluff there at third, and the throw came in from Mesa, who's got a good arm, and blocked off the chest nicely. It deadened by Fiducia, the man at third, two out.
0: Tremendous setup by Mesa, and even a better throw.
17: So two-out man at third. Hey, they got Isak to hit it. A fly ball to the opposite field, but he just doesn't have the juice to the opposite field. Here now, Christian Walker with two out, Altuve at third. And Engler pitches to him. Grounded past third, foul. And 0-1. Rays have had Walker to just 1-for-6 in the series. 19 home runs and 56 runs batted in, which is dwarfed by Alvarez. But Walker really having a fine year at the plate for the Astros. And an 0-1. Breaking ball swung on and missed, and it's 0-2. A really slow curve there by Mason Englert, and he jumps ahead of Walker. No balls, two strikes. No score, last of the first. Englert, first base out of the rubber, working out of the stretch with a man at third and two down. He holds, and now pitches. A little bit high, 1-2. Pretty good idea there. Fastball at the top, just above the zone, and Walker did not chase. Walker does strike out a lot. Leads the Astros in that. Righty versus righty, the stretch by Engler. And the pitch. That's inside. And 2-2, a half swing. Rays wanted an appeal, but that was just a nice courtesy by Corey Blazer. He didn't even come that close to going around. It's 2-2. Two in the error column for the Rays here in the first. And Engler trying to wiggle out of it and keep this game scoreless. 2-2. Here he comes. Breaking ball outside, 3-2. Well, he has definitely missed with these last three, and Walker not all that tempted in any of them. Full count, 3-2. Now Tuvey with his lead at third base in foul territory. And the Rays right-hander pitches. Popped him up. Foul and out of play off the first base side. We'll do it again. 3-2. The count to Christian Walker, who's on pace for maybe his best power year of his career. When he was with Arizona, he had a year similar to this. He ended up 36 homers. He's on pace for about 33 of them this year. Full count, 3-2. And now Engler steps behind the rubber. He also had 103 runs batted in this year, on pace for just shy of 100. So For the Astros, they couldn't be more pleased, and he is one of the better defensive first basemen in the game as well. 3 balls, 2 strikes to Walker. Englert to the plate. Check swing on appeal. Strike three, inning over. Englert with a pump of the fist as he heads to the dugout. Great job by Englert to keep it.
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17: Here comes Cedric Mullins to lead off the Rays' second inning in a scoreless game. Peter Lambert's first pitch of the inning is a fastball right there for a strike 0-1. It was really a dominating first by Peter Lambert, and I looked at his last game against the Twins. He also started out very, very strong. Mullins swings through a high fastball 0-2. He retired 11 of his first 13 and had gone 5 2/3. He gave up then back-to-back homers to the Twins. And the Twins ended up winning the game 5-4. He took the loss. Royce Lewis and Victor Caratini went back-to-back on him. Mullins swings and fouls it off. And it stays no balls, two strikes. In the end, he gave up 3 home runs, most home runs he'd given up in a game this year. And it was the first time he'd been tagged with a loss since May 17th. He really has provided some stability, some structure to the middle of the Astros' rotation in the absence of some of their regular starters. Ball bounces in, 1-2, and it's all about opportunity. As we mentioned, for a guy that didn't work out so well for the Rockies and was just okay in Japan and then didn't make the club out of spring training, he has looked like an established pitcher the way he has gone with the Astros this year. That's why they've won a lot of games. Their starters are pretty darn good. Mullins pops it up off the hands, out of play, back behind the plate. It'll stay alive at 1-2. The Astros still hoping to get back Ronel Blanco, Lance McCullers Jr., Hayden Wisniewski. They're all on rehab to help their staff, first two starters. He pitches on 1-2, and Mullins pops this one up. This one is in play, though. Racing down the line is Walker, but it's the catcher, Vasquez, to his left to make the catch. I don't think Walker saw that ball off the bat. And Vasquez took control, and Mullins is the first out of the inning.
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17: All right, one out, nobody on. Here is Chandler Simpson, making his series debut. Scratched late. He had been in the original lineup for game one and then did not play yesterday. The left-hand hitter takes high and away, ball one. On a stolen base attempt in Kansas City, had jammed his hand into the bag, so it cost him a first game. And again, he said he could have played yesterday, but
0: as the Rays often do. They'll give you one more just to make sure. He swings and fouls it away down the left field line. One ball and one strike. Christian Walker playing so deep at first. And while Paredes is shallow at third, Chandler has shown that he tends to bunt more towards third base, but he says he's comfortable dragging it towards first, and if he were to do it here, hard to see a team beating him to the base. And instead, he fouls this one away left side, and it is 1-2. So ball and two strikes to Simpson. Chandler hitting .278, 16 runs batted in, and 20 steals. Paredes backs off a third. Now he checks a swing. The ball goes in the dirt back behind the catcher, Vasquez. One ball, two strikes. It remains to Simpson with Williamson on deck. Rays made two errors in the first, and credit on some big pitches by Mason Angler to get out of it and keep this game nothing-nothing. Astros don't need any help here, especially at home. Now the 1-2 to Simpson. Taken, and he's low. Two balls, two strikes. The Astros, who got off to a woeful start this year, from the third week of May on, they do have the best record in the American League at 24-16. And the 2-2 to Simpson is low and away, 3-2. And if you followed Rays baseball at all this year, you know a walk is about as good as a hit by Chandler. Just to get him on, he makes things happen. Now the line of the payoff pitch. Swing line drive up the middle. Well, that's better yet. Hard smash single to center by Chandler Simpson. The Rays have their first base runner.
8: 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And that's the first hit, and every hit's a win with Suncoast. For each Rays hit, Suncoast donates $79 in honor of their 79 Florida branches, with up to $10,000 going toward two local nonprofits each month.
0: All right, now let's see what he can do as he gets on first. Corey Dickerson with some words for him. Seeing Peter Lambert for the first time, he is a right-hander. We'll see what kind of jump Chandler can get. As the batter is Ben Williamson, and a throw to first, and back goes Chandler. Williamson on the year, .238, couple of homers and 21 batted in. Maybe a hit-and-run opportunity for the Rays. Williamson goes to the opposite field well. The outfield set up well to the opposite side. Infield straight up. Ben takes, fastball strike, side is 0-1. I don't know if I've seen an outfield against Williamson set up this far to the opposite field. Smith, several steps towards the foul line. Trammell set up in the alley in right center. And Lamont Wade is well towards the alley in left center. Simpson's got a good lead. Not going. Williamson takes outside. And it's one ball, one strike. Corey Dickerson, more words for Chandler Simpson over there at first. Being held by Walker. Corey does a lot of visiting with base runners over there, talking about moves and times to the plate, among other things, most definitely. There goes Chandler. Now he stops. And the 1-1, strike two on the outside, 1-2. That pitch right there is one that we will often see Ben Williamson take to the opposite field, but he took it. And now he's behind at a ball and two strikes. Middle infield to double play positioning. Chandler runs. Williamson takes outside, throw down to second base. Not in time. Not a bad pitch on which to throw for Vasquez, but it was not a good throw. Well to the shortstop side. And Chandler Simpson records his 21st stolen base.
8: Well, yesterday the Rays had six steals without Chandler. Nice to see him get on the board in the running game with him.
0: He must have felt left out yesterday. So he's at second, and it's 2-2 to Williamson. Lambert, third base out of the rubber, stares at Chandler, and now pitches on 2-2. Breaking ball, spoiled off foul to the backstop. That was the pitch that had struck out Caminero

0: wing, chasing out of the zone on the sweeper.
1: This one was up and away. Junior's was more down and away, but same thing. Here's Victor Mesa Jr., left-hand batter, and he takes high and outside, ball one. No score, second inning. And Mesa, who knocked in a run yesterday with a sacrifice fly, trying to get the Rays on the board first. They have scored first in each of the first two games in the series. Swings and fouls it back out of play into the upper deck, and it's one ball, one strike to Mesa. 176, three homers, nine batted in. Infield plays into pull, the outfield straight away. And time asked for by Mesa. Rays in this winning run lately, winning nine in a row until yesterday, and then even yesterday also. Again, a lot of production from guys other than the big three. And that's how they've scored so many runs. One ball, one strike to Mesa. And the pitch, look out, high and tight. Backing him out of there. Two balls, one strike. Kansas City, and then at home against Arizona and against the Royals, and then here against the Astros. It hasn't just been Diaz, Aranda, and Caminero. And they could use something here from Victor Mesa. Two balls, one strike. The pitch taken outside. Ooh, a little flinch there from home plate umpire Corey Blazer, but rolled it a ball. He was right. It is three balls, one strike. So Mesa in a hitter's count. Simpson now walks away from second base. Lambert to the belt high set and throws. He's high, ball four. And Mesa earns the walk, and it's 2-1 and two out. And here's a guy who had a very good game yesterday, Richie Palacios, coming up. And we will also see the visit to the mound. Josh Miller is the pitching coach for the Astros, going out to talk to Lambert. Meantime, with the visit, Tampa Bay out-of-town scoreboard. By the Minnesota Twins helping the Rays out at this point. Twins 6, Yankees nothing. Bottom of the 7th inning. Those two teams have split the first two games of that series. Twins winning yesterday. And boy, are they due for some wins against the Yanks over the last quarter century, if not more. But today, the Twins have a 6-0 lead in the 7th. Yankees are rallying. Of course, Yankees coming to Tropicana Field beginning tomorrow for the first of four. Their final visit, at least in the regular season, to the Trop. All right, it is Palacios coming up. Rays lead by four games in the American League East. And they'll have the second-place team there tomorrow. So we'll keep an eye on that Twins-Yankees game for you. Here is Richie Palacios. First pitch, inside and low, ball one. Richie's got a pair of home runs this year at an extra-inning game winner in Minnesota back in early April, and then he had the longest of his career, went 409 to right center yesterday, which turned the game around at least for a while. With two men on, he swings and misses, and it's one ball, one strike. So 1-1 to Palacios, 233 para homers, 24 batted in. Simpson, the runner at second, and Mesa at first. Very good speed on the bases for the Rays. Two out, though. Palacios waiting on a 1-1. Breaking ball rolled back through the middle, backhanding, and now in front of it is Altuve, and a flip to Allen for the force on Mesa. Looked like Altuve was ready to backhand the baseball, and into the last second, he got it on the forehand, then it looked like it bounced almost off his glove, and just quick flipped it over to Allen to get Mesa, and that retires the Rays. They don't score, and at the end of 1.5, Rays and Astros are nothing-nothing on the Rays Radio Network.
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2: Last half of the second inning in Houston. After the Rays left a pair in their half of the second, the Astros left a man at third in the first inning. Lamont Wade Jr. fouls the first pitch back. He's a left-handed hitter. Just called back up after injury. From AAA Sugarland. No balls and a strike to Wade Jr. Cam Smith, Taylor Trammell set to follow. And Englert winds and pitches. Check swing. An appeal to third. Nope, no swing. We do have the matchups for the Rays-Yankees series coming up tomorrow. And what a homestand it's going to be for the Rays. Four against the Yankees. And then the much-talked-about Longo Legacy Weekend. The retirement ceremony and Hall of Fame induction for Evan Longoria. Next weekend against the Mariners. And the breaking ball has popped out of play to the left side by Wade. It's 1-2. Tomorrow night, 6:40 first pitch. Griffin Jacks for the Rays. Cam Schlittler, the league's ERA leader, going for the Yanks, who, by the way, are down 6-0 in the eighth inning now. Visit Tampa Bay out-of-town scoreboard. One ball, two strikes to Wade Jr. The right-hander angler pitches. Swing and a miss to the changeup. And down he goes. Third K for Englert already, and there's one out in the second inning. And I'll bring up Cam Smith. Tuesday, it's Ian Seymour's day, whether it's after an opener or not, that's on Tuesday, and Will Warren will go for the Yanks. Shane McClanahan and Garrett Cole, what a matchup on Wednesday night. All those games at 6:40. And now Cam Smith checks a swing and a ball in the dirt, and an appeal is denied at first, 1-0. And then Thursday, it's an afternoon game. A 1:10 start next Thursday. Rays and Yanks. Drew Rasmussen pitches for the Rays. And good old TBA going for the Yankees. He's had an up-and-down year, TBA. Along with his buddy, TBD. The 1-0 pitch. And that's up. Two balls, no strikes. 2-0 the count to Cam Smith. Rays have held him to 1-for-8 in the series, but a really dynamic sort of player. Great, great skills in the field and at the plate. He takes high. It's 3-0. And Englert kind of rolled his eyes a bit after that pitch, frustrated at himself. Three balls, no strikes. One out, nobody on. Taylor Trammell on deck. Englert angles off and pitches 3-0. Taken. Strike on the inside. It's 3-1. Cam Smith, like Christian Walker, strikes out a lot, but he also provides a lot. Three balls, one strike. Really part of the next generation here of the Astros. A young player with all kind of tools. Englert throws 3-1. Breaking ball. Inside ball 4. Fiducia asking for a challenge.
3: Catcher's challenge to call a ball.
2: It was a breaking ball towards the inner half, and the Rays used their first challenge, and here comes the ABS result. It's a strike two, 3-2.
3: Pitches a strike. Tampa Bay has two challenges remaining.
2: That's the voice of Corey Blazier, today's home plate umpire. And Smith, who had already taken everything off, the arm guard and the bat and everything was flipped away. He'll have to come right back. So now, can Englert put him away in some form or fashion? Three balls, two strikes. The right-hander throws. Swing and a foul tip. Just got a piece to hang in there at 3-2. So a full count to Cam Smith. Englert to the windup and pitches. Swing, high drive towards right field. It is deep. Going back is Mesa to the warning track, but he's got room, and he makes the catch. So Smith put a scare into the Rays after the overturned ABS call, but the ballpark held it, and there's two men retired in the second inning. That was close, and it'll leave it for Taylor Trammell. Caminero in shallow at third, and here is Trammell, left-hand batter, hitting a 2.57 for the year, three homers and 11 runs batted in. He's played a fine center field in the series, and he takes first pitch strike 0-1. You know, the Astros, somewhat surprisingly, sent down Jake Myers, a very good defender, having an off year at the plate. So Trammell getting the bulk of the work in center field. No balls, one strike to count. With two out, bases empty, and no score. He takes, and that's high. It's even now, one ball, one strike. These two teams won't meet up again until the middle of September, from the 11th to the 13th of the month. Back at home. One ball, one strike. And a breaking ball goes low and inside. 2-1. By then, I mean, who knows the way things will look, but the Astros, you'd think, would have back Jeremy Pena, their fine shortstop, and some of their pitching. The Astros still may very well win this American League West. They're certainly in the thick of it. And a ground ball pulled foul. Seattle currently leading the division by a half game over the Rangers. And these Astros only 2.5 back, and the A's are only 4.5 back. So it's very, very tight in what many would say in a mediocre American League West. But of all those teams, the Astros are the ones that have a lot of postseason experience and a lot of playoff type runs. The pitch, a check swing.
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2: Hunter Fiducia is going to lead off the third inning for the Rays against the right-hander Peter Lambert. A check swing, and it goes low and in. And a check swing request is turned down. It's one ball and no strikes. With Neil Solons, I'm Andy Freed here in Houston. David Obert is our engineer. Derek DeBose back in the network studios. Of course, Chris Adams-Wall beginning our day with This Week in Rays Baseball a little while ago. And a swing and a miss by Fiducia. One ball, one strike. Chris Miller and Becca Carney and Austin Platt and Tim Rapone. Well, this holiday weekend, we make up Rays Radio, and we'll be back at Tropicana Field tomorrow. Fiducia takes curveball. This time he lays off. It's low and in. Two balls and one strike. Rays playing to try to get back to 500 on the road while they have been the best home team in the game this year. The pitch to Fiducia takes outside. Three balls, one strike. Well, they always say if you win, what, two-thirds of your games at home and go 500 on the road, you're probably going to be playing in October. Now the 3-1. Swing and a foul to the left side out of play. 3-2. How about you play a little better than 500 on the road and still have the best record at home? Well, Rays right now have the best record overall in the American League, even with the one game under on the road. Here comes the 3-2 to Fiducia. Popped him up. Off the hands to third base. Isak Paredes drifting out to his right into the outfield to make the catch. One gone.
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2: One out now and nobody on, and here comes second time through the order. Yandy Diaz. Yandy took the game's first three pitches and struck out looking. And so second time through for the guys that he really dominated in the first. Swing and a foul tip caught by Vasquez. Throwing fastballs the first time. Here he starts out with a breaking pitch that was in the zone. No balls, one strike. Lambert down a little medium-looking windup and comes to the plate. Fastball, strike two called, 0-2. So Yandy quickly fighting for his life. Down no balls, two strikes. Yandy is the league's leading hitter at 324 coming in. And Alvarez has been gaining on him. And the breaking ball is fouled back. One ball, two strikes. Christian Vasquez, maybe it's just from where we sit back behind the plate, but as the pitch comes in, he will quickly shift out. I mean far out. Almost to the other batter's box. And what that pitcher to get that ball out of the zone. And it's usually a breaking pitch. Now he sets up in. And the pitch struck him out swinging. Went up and in with a fastball. And Yandy is fanned both times.
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2: I know the Rays are saying that Yandy's shoulder is okay, but his swings have not looked as powerful as normal. Here's a swing and a drive into deep left center field with Trammell moving back to the warning track. And makes a little leap and makes the catch at the base of the wall. Right near the Rays bullpen. Aranda hit it well. And there's a lot of little nooks and crannies out there in left center. And into that archway all the way to the right, Trammell went deep into it. And took an extra base hit away from Aranda. We're done with 2.5. It's the Rays and the Astros scoreless on the Rays Radio Network.
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1: Culver's is bringing Curds in the third to Tropicana Field. Here's the deal, Rays fans. Every home game, if the Rays score in the third, you score free Wisconsin cheese curds from Culver's. Rays up.
2: Well, and we march to the home third inning with Nick Allen getting started against Englert. Nothing as Englert solid through two, goes to work in the third of the pitch. Waved at and missed. Good live fastball by Mason Englert. Blown by him. And no balls, one strike. Allen with a hit and five trips in the series. Filling in for Jeremy Pena, And Englert right back. Swing and a miss. Another one. Got right by him, and it's no balls, two strikes. Back-to-back fastballs for Mason Englert. The last one, 2 miles per hour, harder than the first one. He's feeling good and loose. No balls, two strikes. And the pitch. Breaking ball, struck him out swinging. A three-pitch strikeout of Nick Allen. And he did what Lambert's been doing. Got ahead of him in the zone with a fastball and got him to reach. Well out of the strike zone there for the last one.
1: Really good secondary stuff so far from Mason. We've seen swing and miss on not only the curveball, but also the changeup. So he's had both sides of the plate covered with that.
2: Good start so far. Now here wraps up first time through the order with Christian Vasquez, the veteran catcher. Right-hand hitter, and Englert lifts the glove and now ready to work. First pitch, line to first, fair ball. Down the right field line, he takes a turn and will not test the glove or the arm of Victor Mesa Jr. First hit for Houston, opposite field for Christian Vasquez. I'll tell you what, just like when you're facing the Rays, if the bottom of the order gets on, it becomes a very dangerous situation instantly when you get into the double A's, Altuve and then Alvarez. And here is Altuve, reached on an error, stole second, went to third on another error, but died at third, did not score. Englert's first pitch, a bunt, back of the plate, fouled, 0-1. It's funny how what you have an impression of a player when they're new to the league and maybe even see them for a little while, you think you know what they are, and then they become something different, and in some cases, very much better, like Aaron Judge is a great case for the Yankees. Thought he'd be a power hitter, but I could have imagined that he'd be such a good average hitter. For Altuve, as Englert comes to him, breaking ball, strike two on the outside, 0-2. I thought he'd be more of a gap-to-gap, lay-down-a-bunch, steal-bases sort of guy. And of course, he's become all of that, plus a power hitter. Something that maybe only he would have been able to predict, and maybe even not him. I mean, he is always a threat to go deep. And now the 0-2, low and outside, 1-2. Neil found a note yesterday that he walked twice in the game, which I was thinking, well, that's probably fairly common with the small strike zone he has. Neil said that he had walked twice in a game yesterday for the first time since April. Who would have believed that? Englert on the 1-2 pitch, line drive hit hard to left. Simpson at the wall jumps up, it's over his head. The carom goes all the way out to the shortstop, Williamson, who chases it down and holds Altuve to a single. Up to second base goes Vasquez.
1: I want to see where this landed on the wall. I think Chandler misjudges and had a chance to make the catch. Yeah, I just saw it. He did have a chance to make this catch.
2: It was hit hard, but Chandler honestly just did not play it all that well. He had a bunch more steps he could have gone back and made a more routine-looking catch. Instead, he stopped at the front of the warning track and just tried to jump up. And it went off the wall. I don't think he ever touched it. And credit to Ben Williamson for sprinting out to make it first and second with one out. And here's the problem. Now you really got a pitch to Yordan Alvarez.
1: Well, think about Altuve's day at the plate. Grounder to short, routine play. Should have been retired, reached in front of Alvarez. Now a line drives. Certainly hit harder, but that should have been caught. So that's twice where Alvarez comes to the plate with guys on when there shouldn't have been.
2: You know, we always say, too, for the Rays to be good, they've got to play top-of-the-line defense, and they just have not today. And now, to pay the price, you got to deal with maybe the league's best, and Yordan Alvarez, with Vasquez at second base and Altuve at first. Englert, after the visit from Kyle Snyder, comes home. Outside, ball one. We were asked earlier today, should the Rays just have walked him yesterday? Why give him a chance to beat you? And I don't think necessarily. I mean, if Altuve had been at second, maybe, but some might then come back and say, well, what's the difference? Alvarez takes low and in with a breaking ball, 2-0. So say Altuve's still second and you walk Alvarez, it's first and second. What if you just walk Alvarez? Then it's still just first and second. And you have lesser hitters, although quality hitters, Well, this kind of situation, too, it's 2-0. Engler wants a new baseball. How much can you really let this guy be the one guy in that Astros lineup that can kill you almost every time? They're working to, I mean, you're in a 2-0 situation to him. You just can't groove one here. It's a tough, tough spot for Engler. He throws on 2-0. Taken. Outside 3-0. Challenge.
3: That's a challenge with call ball.
2: It was ruled a ball. And Fiducia's ABS challenge says it's a strike.
3: Ball's overturned. Tampa has two remaining.
2: Corey Blazer should have said Tampa Bay, but otherwise, the call is overturned. It's a strike and two balls, one strike to Alvarez. No score, 2-1, one out, home third inning. Engler to the stretch and pitches. High fly ball towards left, but not deep. In a few steps, Chandler Simpson. It's routine, and he makes the catch for the second out. Well, that's an enormous hurdle leaped by Mason Engler. He came back from down 2-0 to get Alvarez, but now he got to go after Isak Paredes.
1: Well, he threw two pitches on edges. 2-0 on the outside edge, then 2-1 at the very top of the zone, and fortunately Alvarez couldn't get on top of it.
2: So there's two men retired, and now up comes Isak Paredes. Fly to right is only time, but he's a good RBI man too. We full well know what Isak does. And the runners lead in the pitch, taken all the way. Breaking ball called, strike one, 0-1. Engler tiptoed his way through a troublesome spot in the first, and he's trying to do that again here in the third and keep this game tied. Runners take their leads. Engler on the first base side of the rubber. Now ready and pitches, up and in, and it's even up 1-1. Look how deep Chandler Simpson is. Chandler is playing at the edge of the warning track in left field. Of course, the outfield all playing into pole. A ballpark built for Isak Paredes' hitting style. One ball, one strike. Engler throws. Breaking ball. Strike two at the top of the zone, and it is 1-2.
1: And Andy Vasquez doesn't run well at second, but I think the fact that Chandler is so deep on a base hit to left, it will be very hard to throw out Vasquez at the plate.
2: One ball and two strikes. Engler wants another new baseball. Well, we were talking about it, too. It's like at Fenway Park when you can play the outfielder more shallow. That's the thing, too. I mean, why play Chandler this deep in this? If it's over his head, it's gone anyway. That's a question we'll ask Kevin. One ball and two strikes to Paredes. Engler on top and pitches. Swing ground ball, foul past third. Caminero against Paredes is really up against the foul line, so it will be hard to get a fair ball between Junior and a ball that would be a fair ball. So that's how the Rays are switched up. You got Williamson a couple of steps towards the hole at short. 1-2, Vasquez at second, Altuve from first. Englert has the advantage count and now steps behind the rubber. Gets the mud out from beneath his cleats. It looks like a damp infield here, doesn't it, in Houston?
1: Very much so.
2: 1-2 the count. And a pitch breaking ball, low and away, 2-2. And this is a typical Paredes at bat. He sees almost 4.5 pitches on average per plate appearance. That is number one in the game. Two balls, two strikes, two on, two out. Englert pauses and deals. Swinging a ground ball hit towards third. Over the bag, that's a foul ball. That got Paredes in the leg somewhere. So it's foul, and we'll try once more. 2-2. Isak, 11 home runs and 46 runs batted. Now, I tell you what, you would have told me he played his year here. I'd think he'd have 40 homers in this place. 2-2 the count to Paredes. Englert at the belt and pitches. Swinging a slow grounder back towards the mound. A miss hit. Englert's got it. Underhands to first side, retired. Mason Englert is made.
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2: Coming home to take on the Yankees tomorrow. And that series against the Yankees in the AL East rivalry matchup is presented by Seminole Hard Rock Tampa. The four-game series gets started Monday, July 6th. That is tomorrow night at 6:40. 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On we go to the fourth. Nothing. For more now, here is Neil Solas.
3: Thanks, Andy. And the birthday boy, now 23 years of age, Junior Caminero at the plate. Peter Lambert spoiled the start of his birthday his first time up. The pitch. Outside for a ball, 1-0. Saw all breaking balls, eventually struck out. Junior's got 11 home runs in 11 games. And now with 26 on the year. 1-0. Swinging a chopper, slowly hits toward third. Fielding with a nice high hop is Paredes on the run. Throws out the Rays' third baseman. And on his birthday, Junior now 0-for-2, one gone here in the fourth. Oh, to be 23, though. And there are a lot of guys who are 23 playing baseball, and they're hoping to get to the big leagues. Before he turned 23, Junior had been voted as the starter, or named the starter, for two All-Star games. The pitch to Cedric Mullins is swung on and missed, nothing and one. Kevin Cash yesterday said that Junior is rewriting history, and who knows how far he will rewrite the history books in Rays lore. The pitch to Mullins. Squared a bunt, beauty down the third base side. On the run, barehand Paredes throws, and by a nick, able to get Cedric Mullins. Terrific play, two down. You know, Paredes anticipated that one fairly well. He does not move all that quickly, but he was under control and made an excellent throw. 5-3 it goes.
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3: Mullins probably the best bunter for the Rays, but Paredes was able to get him. He's still in at third for Chandler Simpson, who singled up the middle and stole a base his first time. And he squares and bunts and misses, trying to drag it to the first base side where Andy wanted him to go before. Christian Walker is still a mile back of first. It's nothing and one. And I'm with you, Andy. He gets it down. It's going to be a hit. 0-1 from the righty Lambert. Take in, outside and low. It's 1-1. Chandler's really been swinging it well before missing the first two games with issues with the fingers on his hand, the index and the middle finger, as he takes low and away, and it's 2-1. So far, some pretty good takes, too, of some good pitches from Lambert, who has allowed only one hit, and then one hit by Chandler. The windup and the 2-1. Up and away, it's 3-1. He's walked only one. That was Victor Mesa Jr. in the second. Otherwise, Lambert has been perfect so far. 3-1 from the windup to Chandler. The Rays left fielder slashes it foul to the left. It's full. One hit, two errors for Tampa Bay. Nothing and two for the Houston Astros. Lambert seeking his third 1-2-3 inning. He got Junior to start it. Chandler pinwheels the bat twice with Ben Williamson awaiting on deck. The payoff. Swinging a ground ball past the mound, but right too short. Allen behind second, quickly unloads, gets Simpson, and the Rays down in order for the third time today. We're midway through four, and we've got a scoreless game in this rubber match between the Rays and Astros in Houston on the Rays Baseball Network.
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3: Christian Walker to lead off the home fourth for Houston. Rays Mason Angler just up back from AAA today so far. Has kept the Astros in check. Walker swings, though, drives this one deep to right. Back of the ball, Mesa to the wall, leaps, can't get it, it's gone. A first pitch opposite field homer for Christian Walker, number 20. That breaks up the scoreless affair. It's Houston 1 and Tampa Bay nothing in the fourth. Fastball in the outer third. You know, I was about to say that Englert had been very, very good through the first three innings. Even though the Rays had not played well behind them, they committed two errors and had another misplay that was scored a hit but could have been caught. And you may say, well, what kind of difference does that make? It was still three scoreless innings. Pitches in there, a strike, nothing and one. Well, that means the opposing hitters get to see more pitches of that opposing pitcher. And Mason had to throw about 15 more between the two non-plays made. That's about an inning shaved off his start. 0-1. Outside corner strike to Lamont Wade Jr. It's nothing and two. And what that also means is you're playing 13 games in a row without a day off. Every inning that you're forced to use another reliever is meaningful for the next game and the next game and the next game. It's all impactful, even if it doesn't lead to a run. 0-2 to Wade. Ground ball weakly hit toward first, handled by Jonathan Aranda. He'll take into the bag himself, retire Wade, and there's one gone here in the fourth inning. Want to make sure to say some highs and hellos. I got a message from a longtime Rays employee, Robert Bennett, and his wonderful wife, Linda. Linda also worked at the ballpark for many a year, too, and they are listening to us in Covington, Louisiana. So we welcome them. We saw them at Tropicana Field recently.
2: I'm shocked they're not on a cruise somewhere these days.
3: They do like cruising, as the pitch is a breaking ball strike to righty Cam Smith, nothing in one. Covington, Louisiana, about 5 hours as the crow flies from Houston. And we hope they're enjoying the broadcast. So far, despite the score, Rays are down, but only a run as we're in the fourth. 0-1. Outside, pitch tailing away, change up, and it's 1-1. Smith flew out to the warning track in right field his first time up. Rays have kept him relatively in check. Talented youngster out of Florida State. So some ties to Florida. The pitch. Check swing. It's low and away, a slider, and it's 2-1. Smith and then Taylor Trammell. Again, Christian Walker's opposite field homer on the first pitch of the fourth has the Astros up by a 1-0 score. They hit homers, and they give up a lot of home runs. Rays coming into today had been hitting a lot of their own, which very unlike them. They're the team that has scored the fewest runs on the homer, at least percentage of runs, for anybody but Kansas City. 2-1. Swing at a high pop fly right side of the infield. Playable. Coming near the mound is Aranda, now in front of the mound. Makes the catch just to the right of it on the grass. And two gone in the fourth after the leadoff homer by Walker.
2: Well, that's some good news. Yankees get a run, but lose to the Minnesota Twins. 6-1 the final from Yankee Stadium on the visit Tampa Bay out-of-town scoreboard. I can't imagine when the last time the Twins won a series there in New York or against the Yankees anywhere, and the Rays need to come back today, and they would grow the lead to 5. If not, though, they'll still be 4 games up on the Yanks heading tomorrow.
3: Which is a pretty good spot to be in. Taylor Trammell batting left-handed. Takes in there, slow curve, a strike, nothing in one, and he's ABS
9: batter
3: challenging.
9: Call strike.
3: Rays have won a couple of challenges today. And now the Astros have won as well. So the pitch was low, close to an inch below the zone. Trammell struck out his first time. Two out, bases empty, infield to pull. 1-0 Houston on the leadoff homer by Walker. 1-0 coming. Swing and a miss. Off speed, it's 1-1. The Astros beat the Rays yesterday to even this series. They play in more close games than anybody in the game. About half their games have been 1 or 2 run affairs. 1-1. Taken outside corner, strike 2 called. And with all the players they have that have been seasoned through postseason, I can't imagine a whole lot phases most guys in this group as Trammell uses his timeout. 1-2, 2 out, a run home on the home run by Walker. 1-0 Houston. Outfield and infield to pull. Angler to the high set, kicks the leg, the pitch. Swing and a miss. He got him with a high heater. And that's now a half dozen strikeouts.
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7: Yeah, that's a week from today. The number retirement as the pitch is strike to Ben Williamson starting the fifth with the Rays down 1-0. During the course of this weekend, since we're counting down the days to the Longo Legacy Weekend, 0-1 to Ben. Outside a ball 1-1 and an ABS challenge.
8: Catcher's challenge with a call of ball.
7: Christian Vasquez, the catcher. Both teams have their challenges. No longer.
8: Ball is confirmed. Houston has one remaining.
7: So it is a ball to Williamson. It's 1-1, leading off the Rays' fifth. Down 1-0 to Houston. I've been asking for your stories connecting you to Evan, whether it was a moment you had intimately with him through maybe reading with the Rays or a community event as a pitch outside a ball 2-1, or maybe an autograph he signed for you, or maybe just a father-son or a grandparent with a grandchild where you were watching Evan and it just was a special moment for you. Here's a 2-1. Swinging a line drive over third, a base hit down the left field line. Over to try and track it down is the left fielder, and playing it in quickly and holding Williamson to a single is Lamont Wade Jr. Nice job going toward the line to make the play, but the Rays do have the leadoff man aboard. Just their second hit. And we've gotten a couple of stories during the course of this weekend. Scott messaged in. He said, no-brainer here. He said, Evan went out of his way to spend time, provide guidance, and connect resources with the family of a young boy battling an illness. And those are the kind of cool stories you like to hear, because it's more than just about the player. It's the human connection that they have made, sometimes person to person, or just with the community, with what they do, as Victor Mesa Jr. steps in. Walked his first turn, and was that an eye contact issue? Or a call? It looked like a call of time by Vasquez. Yeah, they'll say that's a disengagement. Rays already have one steal today and six yesterday. Starting to run more frequently is another throw to first, and I think that should be the two disengagements. See if Ben tries to run. Five steals, he's been caught only once. See if they pitch out here with no count. First offering, runner starts, then stops, and it was a semi-pitch out, and Mesa swings and misses, nothing in one. Good decision by Ben to hold up there, because he probably would have been thrown out. You don't want to short circuit a rally before it really starts. In at third is Paredes for a possible bunt attempt. The outfield straight away. Again, Walker's homer last half inning has Houston in front in this rubber game of 3. 1-0. Walker holds Williamson. Lambert long hold. Now deals. Williamson goes. It's fouled off to the left, out of play. And it's no balls and two strikes. Well, Ben certainly got a great running start there. Remember, it was his error in the first inning that nearly led to a run, and he had struck out his other at-bat, so trying to make something happen after a single and now on the bases. Rays have only gotten one runner as far as second base today. 0-2. Up and in, a ball, and it's 1-2. And Victor was almost saying that might have grazed him. See if the Rays want to take a look at this. Well, would that be a break if it did? Kevin Cash says they are not going to challenge. And it's 1-2 on Mason, who sits deep in the box. All of his three homers have come with men on base. Had a stolen base yesterday, and he's been good in the outfield, too. 1-2. Outside, two balls, two strikes. Astros have a very, very deep bullpen on the A side if they can get to it. Rays would love to score here. The longer you go without scoring, the shorter this game becomes. Williamson edging off. 2-2. Ben goes, pitches low, throw to second is a one-hopper and not handled by Allen. It scoots into center field. Williamson will hold it second as Trammell quickly gets to it. I thought when Ben took off that he was going to be thrown out on the play, but Allen could not handle the one-hop throw. And that's two steals for the Rays today. Number six for Ben Williamson. And it's 3-2 on Mesa. So now you got the tying run. It's second with nobody out. Can Mesa at least pull the ball to get a productive out here? Lambert Pierce at second. Now the payoff. Swing of the ball drilled down the right field line, but it's hooked foul. Ooh, it landed in the second deck as well. That was crushed off the bat of Mesa. But just a tick in front. Now the bottom part of the lineup for the Rays has done a lot of damage lately. Richie Palacios is on deck, homered yesterday at the bottom part of the order. 3-2 again to Mesa with Williamson off second. Swinging a grounder foul off the front of the Astros dugout, and it's still full. Rays trying to make this a great road trip. They're 4-1 so far. 4-2 is good. 5-1 is fabulous. Especially when you're playing 13 in a row without a day off. Again, a payoff after a check of second. Swinging a foul straight back. High fastball, 95 from Lambert, as hard as he's thrown. And it's still 3-2 on Victor Mesa Jr. Well, the talk in this series has been the two great Cuban hitters. Yordan Alvarez and Yandy Diaz. Mesa trying to make some noise. The pitch is swung on and missed on a slider down and in. He's down on strikes. He missed his pitch to hit early in the at-bat, and eventually he goes down for the first out here in the fifth.
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7: So a nine-pitch battle won by Peter Lambert. And that's now five strikeouts for the right-hander, who's been very good. Richie Palacios, a fielder's choice ground out his first time, swings and chops it foul. We didn't know what to expect from Richie this year. Gavin Lux has not played a single game for the Rays with a variety of injuries. And Richie's got a career high now in runs batted in on the season, and he's playing more regularly. He himself was injured parts of the last 2 years. One strike pitch coming to the lefty from the righty. And a swing and a foul back. Ooh, he had a good hack at a fastball. And it's now nothing in two. A couple of pretty good offerings. Coming up, we'll join Chris Adams-Wall, who will have his trivia for us today. Also, hope I mentioned the Longo Legacy Weekend. Check out my Twitter handle, at Neil Solons. And if you've got some great stories to tell about Evan, we'd love to hear them. Pass them on, too. 0-2 is chopped over the mound towards second. Charging and barehanding Altuve. Throws, and did he pull Walker off the bag? No, he kept the toe on. Palacios out. Williamson up to third. And there's two out here on the fifth with the Rays down 1-0.
9: Rays are taking a look on the video in the dugout. They will not challenge.
7: You know, there have been times in the career of Jose Altuve, and it's been a tremendous career, where he has gotten a little bit jumpy with his throws. And there, it's almost like he, in his mind, rushed the play when he had no need to. Two out, runner at third. It'll take a hit from the number nine batter, Hunter Fiducia, to at least draw the Rays even. Here's the pitch, righty to lefty coming. Swing at a hard hit. Ball caught at first by Christian Walker. A bullet off the bat of Fiducia, but in the wrong spot. And the Rays leave the tying run at third base. Midway through this game, they're down 1-0 to Houston. Let's go back to Tampa Bay and Chris Adams-Wall.
10: All right, yeah, another good one today between these two squads, guys. And remember, on Friday we had a trivia question about the Astros and how many division titles they had won. They're one of just a few teams that have played in both leagues. The Milwaukee Brewers, another one that have played in both the AL and the NL. And this one caught my eye the other day. So Aaron Ashby has 41 appearances for the Brewers this season, just one as a starter. Guys, he is already 12-1 this season and is on pace to win, wait for it, 23 games. That would be as a relief pitcher. It's like what we were joking around about last season and in 2024. Boy, the next 20-game winner will probably be a relief pitcher. Well, it just might happen this year. So here you go. In that same vein, only four pitchers in Houston Astros history have won more than 20 games in a single season. I want you to try to name them. Just four, and I'll even try to help you out here. I'll give you the years 1979, 2019, and two in 1999. So I guess if we want to go in order, one in 1979, two in 1999, and one in 2019. We're looking for the only four pitchers in Houston Astros history who have won more than 20 games in a single season. And as always, best of luck to both of you.
9: All right. Now, Chris says more than does being a 20-game winner matter? Do you have to have won 21 games?
7: I think he's saying 21. So that's 21, what I thought the same. That was the same question I had.
9: Gotcha. All right. Well, Chris, that's a good one. If you want to help us out, at Rays Radio, at Neil Solanzer, at Andy B. Freed. So how many? Well, there's four Astros pitchers in their history that have won over 20 games. So I guess at least 21-game winners. 1979, two of them in 1999. And then 2019. At Rays Radio, at Neil Solanz, at Andy B. Freed.
7: Chris doesn't like 20-game winners. He likes 20-plus game winners.
9: That's what confused me.
7: Here's Nick Allen, number 8 hitter in the order. And he takes for the Astros a ball high from Mason Englert, 1-0.
9: So, I was taking it from you to question the question.
7: You took it for me. 79, 99 in 2019, which means Mike Scott and the Scuff Baseball did not get more than 20 wins.
9: Nope.
7: 1-0. Outside of ball 2-0, because that was in the 80s. So, 79. Trying to go on my way back head. This is probably more your wheelhouse than mine.
9: I'm going to go Joe Niekro.
7: That's a good
9: one. On the 79 team.
7: Bob Knepper popped in my head, and so did J.R. Richard, too. 2-0. Ground ball off the end of the bat to short. Two hopper to Ben Williamson. Sets, throws low, but handled by Aranda. And there's one out here on the home fifth. Houston leading the Rays 1-0.
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7: Well, your first guess was correct, so there was no need to go any further. Chris says Joe Niekro won exactly 21 games in 1979. So now we have to figure out 99-19 is a pitch in there, a strike to Christian Vasquez, who singled to right, the first hit for Houston in this game. They have only three hits off Mason Engler, who's been very, very good. 0-1 from the windup. Fouled off to the right, and it's 0-2. We're looking for a 21 or more game winner in 99 and two in 2019.
9: I have guesses, but I don't know if I want to.
7: I do too.
9: So much too.
7: I have names in my head for all of them. Maybe we'll get let our audience chime in, and then we'll give our guesses at the start of the sixth inning, and then get the answer to you.
9: At Rays Radio, at Neil Solanzer, at Andy B. Freed.
7: Again, it's got to be 21 wins or more. As the pitch swung on and missed, strike three, and that's another punch out for Mason Engler. He hasn't been good at times. He's been overpowering, and two gone in the fifth inning for the native Texan, who's pitching back in his home state today. Two out, bases empty for Jose Altuve. Again, 1-0 Houston on a Christian Walker solo homer last inning. That's now seven strikeouts for Mason Engler. Well, this is the game of baseball. You just don't know. Is the lollipop breaking ball is high? Altuve hitting for the third time, 1-0. Yesterday, you're figuring pitcher's duel, right? Hunter Brown, Drew Rasmussen, it becomes a 10-8 game. Today, Mason Engler called up, and he got a 1-0 game in the fifth. It's the beauty of the game, a 1-0. taken, called strike, top of the zone, 1-1. And while Houston's record is below 500, they are just within a couple of games of a wild card spot in 2.5 of the division. And Texas is losing today again. 4-1 to the Tigers in the fifth on the visit Tampa Bay out-of-town scoreboard. Taken. High for a ball, and now an ABS challenge by Fiducia, but they're saying he waited so long, and Englert was challenging. And Englert challenges this one. The pitcher, they rarely challenge. Mason knows his stuff. Tell you, the Rays are perfect on challenges today. Breaking ball at the top.
6: I mean, Altuve tries to duck beneath a pitch. He almost disappears.
7: And it's even a strike for little Jose Altuve. As small as his own is. 1-2 on the diminutive second baseman from Englert out of the full windup. Lifts the leg, the pitch. Taken low on appeal. Ball two, upheld down at first.

0: a 9-time All-Star, not going there this year. He's in the throes of really one of the toughest seasons he's ever had.
1: Even with all that protection?
0: Yeah, exactly. With two out, a 2-2 on its way. And he pops it up foul to the right. I mean, he's barely hitting over 230 and an on-base plus slugging of under 700. That's below league average for a guy who's been one of the best hitters in baseball year upon year upon year. And he only has, even with one today, two stolen bases in four attempts. So he certainly has not been as dynamic as the norm. 2-2. Outside, checked his swing, it's full. Well, as you like to say, Andy, Father Time is unbeaten. And I don't know if that's the case for Jose Altuve or he's just had a tough first half. I guess we'll have a better idea in September when the Houston Astros come to Tropicana Field. 3-2. Taken outside ball four. And Altuve, who hasn't been walking, has now been walked three times in 2 days. And here comes Yordan Alvarez with a chance to open up a 1-0 ballgame. And you almost would feel better if you threw one right down the middle to Altuve and he hit it a country mile with Altuve in the on-deck circle. As out comes Kyle Snyder from that third base dugout to have a chat.
1: Well, it's a shame he's not getting any run support. Mason Englert's pitching a very, very good game, but that is really a cardinal sin at this point, to walk Altuve in front of Alvarez. And that's what spelled the end of the game yesterday. And Altuve, for whatever reason, I don't know if the Rays are pitching him extra carefully or what, but even with the protection of Alvarez behind him, he's drawn walks in this series, and you're doing that more than you are asking for trouble.
0: And that's the first walk of the day for Mason Englert, too. And it comes in front of a guy who's hitting 322. Yandy Diaz is at 323. And Yordan Alvarez leads the world in homers, leads the world in runs batted in. A fly out to left and a strikeout so far today. Three homers in this series. Big lefty waiting. Bat on his back shoulder, the pitch. Looping breaking ball high for ball one. As good an RBI man as Isak Paredes is, I'd almost rather see Alvarez pitched around here. One oh with Altuve held at first and a throw over, and he dives back safely.
1: I mean, there's almost no point ever for Altuve to try to steal bases anymore. You do it, and you take the bat out of the hands of Alvarez. Plus, when he was trying to steal earlier, it just didn't look like he was, you know, running the way Altuve used to run.
0: No, it was very Fred Flintstone-esque as the pitch. Fouled straight back, 1-1. For those of you who know the cartoon, the characters from Fred Flintstone would try and run, and, well, they would start by almost seemingly running in place before they got going. That's kind of what it looked like for Jose Altuve. Infield very much to pull. In fact, Caminero is almost playing a straightaway shortstop, the Rays' third baseman. Englert with a 1-1 to Alvarez on its way. Instead, another throw to first, and that's two disengagements. So they're used up.
1: I mean, let him run. I wouldn't care at all if he tries to steal a base here.
0: And if he does, you just put up the hand and let Alvarez go to first base. Outfield is deep enough that Mesa and Mullins and Simpson could buy a ticket.
1: I might throw over and balk him over.
0: 1-1. Outside and high 2-1. Can you imagine if a team did that intentionally? Alvarez leads the league in intentional walks with 13. Teams just do not intentionally walk many guys anymore. Used to be much higher numbers for the most feared hitters. 2-1. Taken outside corner. Strike two called. It's 2-2. Boy, that was pinpoint command from Englert there. Beautiful cutter to the outside corner or not. Should have been a ball. Called a strike.
1: Throw another.
0: Alvarez did not challenge. Houston only has one left, and we're in the fifth inning. 2-2, righty to lefty. Here it comes. Up and away, it's full. And you know, all those extra pitches that Englert threw in the first inning and the third inning.

0: inning because of the defensive misplays are kind of figuring in. He's nearing 90 pitches in the ballgame. And he asks for another baseball with this game in the balance. 1-0 Rays trail. Aranda now playing behind Altuve at first with two out and a payoff coming. And Alvarez uses his timeout. Taps that black bat on the plate, not once but twice, and now digs in. Englert with a 3-2. Curveball lifted in the air, back of second, in the right fielder Mesa. He's got a beat on it, under it, makes
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9: On to the sixth inning, and a sensational job by Mason Englert. And yet it is still 1-0 Houston as we move ahead to inning number six. Bad thing is, Peter Lambert's bested him so far.
0: Well, let's see if Yandy is the third time's the charm. He takes fastball that zips in for a strike, nothing and one. We also want to answer our trivia contest, which is named of four Houston pitchers to win more than 20 games. We already had named one. Joe Niekro won 21 in 1979.
9: Can I make official guesses?
0: Yeah, as a swing and a miss, nothing and two. Chris told us the other years were 99, and we got two pitchers in 2019. We did get guesses for those.
9: I thought it was two pitchers in 99.
0: No, he said one in 19, two in, I'm sorry, one in 99, two in 19, and we got the guesses for 19. As the pitch down and in, and it's one and two.
9: I'm going to go Shane Reynolds for 1999, and then 19, it has to be Cole and Verlander, right?
0: Oh, two in 99, you're right.
9: Then I was going to go Shane Reynolds and Mike Hampton.
0: Okay.
9: Those are my official guesses.
0: Well, most people guess Verlander for 2019 or Garrett Cole. 1-2. Take in, called strike three. And how about that? Yandy Diaz, after a day off yesterday, has struck out three times today, twice looking and on fastballs, no less. So it's not like he's behind on the fastball. He's just not seeing the fastball well. At least not from Peter Lambert. We'll see when they go to the bullpen. We owe you an ID. We'll get to it in just a moment. Mike Hampton is correct.
9: But not Shane Reynolds.
0: Apparently, as Jonathan Aranda steps in. And swings and misses, and it's nothing and one, and he's hitless today. Rays are down only 1-0. Oh, and one on Aranda. Chris is messaging us. I see the bubbles. So one. Swing and a miss. High heater, and it's nothing and two. Verlander is correct. He won 21 in 2019, so we're missing one pitcher from 1999, the year of Prince.
9: Was it Jose Lima?
0: Your guess is as good as mine. Nobody, we don't have any fan guesses on the 99, all on 2019. 0-2. up and away, ball high, 1-2. And you are right. It was Lima time. So there you go. So the answers are Necro, Jose Lima, Mike Hampton, and Justin Verlander. Thank you guys for playing. The 21, I guess we're playing blackjack today with victories by Houston pitchers. Verlander, or rather, Lambert deals, and it's fouled straight back. It's still 1-2. So Garrett Cole won under 21 games with the Houston Astros in a season. Chris is not satisfied with 20-win seasons. You need to have 21 to impress him. 85th pitch of the day for Lambert. 1-0 Houston in the sixth. Up and away. Ball high, and it's 2-2. Junior Caminero on his birthday, hoping to be the go-ahead run when he comes to the plate. But Jonathan Aranda has to find his way on base. He's flied out twice to left and to center. And he's been behind the fastball of Lambert, which has been very good today. Bullpen now going for Houston. 2-2. Swinging the ball, poked the other way, down the left field line, over Wade, drops in base.
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0: Alongside Andy Freed, I'm Neil Solons, Chris Adams Wall. You just heard him with trivia. David Obert, our engineer in the booth. Derek DuBose, Inter Network Studios. Houston 1, Rays nothing. We're in the sixth, one on, one out. And now 23-year-old Junior Caminero on his birthday at the plate. First pitch taken outside corner strike. Junior is grounded out and struck out today. 11 homers in his previous 11 games total. And named yesterday to his second All-Star starting nod. The day before he turned 23. 0-1. Slider up and away for a ball, 1-1. Well, can he give himself and his team a present right now? It's hard to ask him to keep hitting home runs like a vitamin, one a day. Lambert at the ready. Third base side, he sets. They set up away, a 1-1 pitch. Outside off the side of the shin guard, Vasquez, it goes toward the first base dugout, and Jonathan Aranda now in scoring position on a wild pitch. He's at second. All right, the Rays have gotten a runner in scoring position in the fifth, did not score. They had one in the second, did not score, and now they've got one in the sixth, but chances have been very few. Caminero with 26 homers and 56 batted in, waiting on a 2-1. Lambert offers. Swing at a high pop-up. He just missed one. On the infield left side, shortstop Allen dances with it, makes the catch, a step onto the outfield grass. And there's two gone here in the sixth inning. And you could tell the way Junior reacted. He thought he had one to hit there. That was in the middle part of the plate.
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0: With Cedric Mullins due up, it looks like Joe Espada is going to go to the bullpen and lift Lambert with a 1-0 lead. Yep, that's exactly what he's going to do. So we'll tell you about the new pitcher for Houston when we come back in this Weevil call to the bullpen. Astros 1, Rays nothing. 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
9: 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And a couple of moves here. Stephen Okert coming in, the left-hander, and Ryan Vallee will pinch it for Cedric Mullins to counter.
0: Well, if you remember 2 days ago, Junior Caminero homered off Okert, gave the Rays the lead after they lifted Spencer Arrighetti. Can Vallee get Okert, a fellow righty? He takes in the dirt and it bounds away from Vasquez and Aranda all the way to third. He will round the bag and then hold as Okert was very late covering the plate. So that's a second wild pitch of the inning. One by the starter, Lambert, now one by Okert. And all of a sudden, the tying run is 90 feet away and it gives Okert a little bit less cushion here. You got to really be confident that Vasquez can block one. Boy, that was the first wild pitch for Okert this year. Vallade in his home state of Texas. Can he come through with two out in the sixth? Swings and grounds one foul toward third. On a slider, it's 1-1. Ryan went hitless in yesterday's ball game, lined out his last time. Well, Friday, the Astros went to the bullpen, and the Rays got a couple of runs late against their A-pen. Can they do it today? Down 1-0. 1-1 to the pinch hitter, Vallade. Swinging a cue shot foul toward first. On another slider, it's 1-2. That's the bread and butter of Okert, who nearly pitches every day. This is his 43rd outing this year. Far and away the most for Houston. Far and away more than any Ray. Man at third, two out, and a 1-2 on the pinch hitter, Vallade. Swinging a ball, jam shot foul to the right, and Vallade still alive. Fastball there, 93 on the hands.
9: The 50-50 charity raffle for the Rays' next home series started tomorrow. It's already open. Enter now to take advantage of early bird pricing. Get 2-for-1 tickets before first pitch. This jackpot sure to be a big one, so play now to get your best odds.
0: Again, it'll be a 1-2. They set up in and a fastball away, and it's 2 balls, 2 strikes. You know, next to the Twins, the Rays are the best hitting team in baseball with runners in scoring position. But yesterday and today, they have been quiet. And they get a two-out hit here to draw at least even. Okert with a 2-2. Swing and a pop-up. Shallow right field. Easy play for Walker. Backpedaling. Called off by the right fielder. And the catch made by Cam Smith. And the Rays leave Aranda at third. He gets the only hit. Lambert ends up throwing shutout ball. We go bottom six in Houston. It's still Astros 1, Rays nothing on the Rays Baseball Network.
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0: So close the Rays were, but leaving the tying run at third there in the sixth. And Mason Englert remains in, trailing 1-0. Paredes, Walker, and Wade Jr. here in the home sixth inning.
1: Well, there's still time, but you want to keep this as close as possible. How about Mason Englert now into his sixth inning? Now he's already at 85 pitches. Nearing the end of his rope, he deals outside for a ball to Paredes, 1-0, and the guy on deck is the guy who's accounted for the only run of the game, Christian Walker, an opposite field home run in the fourth on the first pitch he saw, a fastball. Here's a 1-0 to Paredes. Isak swings, belts it in the air, deep to left center, way back and way gone. Another pull-side home run for Paredes. He gets this one against his former team. Number 12 makes it 2-0 Houston in the sixth. So it's not Alvarez, but the guys right behind him in the order that are doing the damage for the Astros today. And now the Rays get the bullpen going. And fans may ask, hey, why is Mason still in there after 85 pitches? Because I think he's right around his season high right now. It's only a one-run game. The pitch, curveball just outside for ball 1-0. Part of this is the Rays are playing 13 in a row, and they're sliding in Mason to give guys like Shane McClanahan extra rest between starts. Well, sometimes you'll ask someone to go an inning extra to try and save more on the back end of the bullpen. 1-0. Outside, check swing and no swing, says Jansen Visconti over at first. It's 2-0. And as well as Houston's bullpen is on most days, you don't want to fall behind any further. Engler, who's been excellent, deals 2-0. Breaking ball, called strike, top of the zone, 2-1. You think about it, he's only walked one. He's now given up just four hits, two solo homers. They say solo homers won't beat you, but so far today they are. 2-1. Swing and a foul tip off the plate, 2-2. Well, sometimes you wish you could flip it. Why couldn't the Rays score 8 runs today like they did yesterday? And usually the questions a starting pitcher gets are based not on how well he threw always, but on how many runs his team scored behind him. If you give up 2 and you lose 2-0, what went wrong? If you give up 2 and they scored 5, it's what went right. The pitch outside for a ball is 3-2. I think Mason has done far better than you would have anticipated against a very good Houston lineup with a short porch in left field, and fairly short in right, too. Payoff here in the sixth. And a swing and a miss, strike 3. Beautiful changeup from Mason Englert. That's his 8th strikeout. And the first out now in the sixth inning.
0: Yeah, you want to hear the most Mets thing ever?
1: Uh-oh.
0: On the Visit Tampa Bay Out-of-Town School Board. The Mets today, I just lost it. Where to go? They took a 5-3. Don't look at it. I want to tell you about it.
1: Okay, I just wanted
0: they
1: to see the score.
0: A 5-3 lead into the ninth inning. The Mets scored 5 runs themselves to make it 10-3.
1: There's a breaking ball inside to Lamont Wade, 1-0.
0: Gave up 6 in the bottom of the ninth to the Braves, who had second and third and 2 out, and then the Mets won. 10-9 in Atlanta.
1: Well, the most Mets thing would have been to give up 8 runs in the ninth inning and lose 11-10 on a walk-off. 1-0 is swung on and missed. It's 1-1. Good change.
0: Even their wins they can't really enjoy this year.
1: They feel like losses.
0: I love how the word Mets has become an adjective.
1: Oh, they Metsed it. Well, that would be a verb. So Metsy of them. 1-1. Ripped toward first and foul, and it's 1-2 on the left fielder, batting left, Lamont Wade Jr. I tell you, they're one of the few teams that I could probably say right now should be selling at the deadline. There aren't many, and that's why you're not going to hear or see many trades made until we get further along, probably well beyond the All-Star break. Closer to that August 3rd deadline. 1-2. Swing and a miss on a pitch down and in. Strike 3. And that's 9 strikeouts for Mason Englert. And 2 out in the sixth inning.
0: This is one of the best games in Mason Englert's career. It's just a shame he's not getting any run support.
1: He certainly has earned better as Cam Smith steps in. A pop out and a fly out. And if he ends up with two solo home runs in six innings, that's an elite start for him.
0: For anybody, you'd take that every time.
1: Oh, no doubt. As the pitch. Breaking ball, strike one call, nothing and one. He's changing speeds super well today. He's about to throw his 100th pitch of the afternoon. But down a couple, can he keep it that way? Here it comes. Outside and low, one and one. Smith a pop out, a fly out, 0 for 2. Didn't get one to the wall. Rays have kept him in check this series. First round pick out of Florida State, a Florida native. Waiting on Englert, a Texan. And a swing and a looping line drive toward left. Racing in, Simpson drops in front base hit. Holding at first is Smith. That might be it for Englert since he's over 100 pitches. Here comes Kevin Cash. We've got a Weeble call to the pen. Englert outstanding. Gives up five hits, two runs, strikes out nine, and leaves down 2-0 in the sixth. We'll tell you about the new Rays pitcher when we return. This is the Rays Baseball Network.
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0: Here comes Cam Boozer, our latest Weeble call to the bullpen. As he comes on inheriting a 2-0 deficit, the Astros in front on a couple of solo homers, Christian Walker and Isak Paredes. Cam Smith is at first with two out here in the home sixth inning, and the Astros are going to counter and put up Zach DiCenzo to bat for Taylor Trammell.
1: Well, he had a big pinch hit off the bench yesterday against a righty in Craig Kimbrell. Can he get the lefty Boozer here for Cam? Come up with a big out. He's pitched very well, giving up just a couple of solo homers since joining the Rays in 11 and a third innings. Chance to keep this game within a bloop and a blast as we go to the late frames. You know, I was mentioning what teams are actually out of it since Andy brought up the Mets on the Visit Tampa Bay out-of-town scoreboard. I mean, the only ones I can say for sure right now should be sellers. In the National League, you're probably looking at the Mets, the Rockies, and the Giants. And the American League, the Angels and the Royals, I think, are the only sure things at that point. That means 25 teams that could buy and five teams that could sell. And I think you got to be closer to an even number before you see more action. First pitch, taken, slider, strike, nothing in one. Otherwise, you're paying an exorbitant price in terms of acquisition cost. So that's why fans will say, hey, let's trade now. You're not going to see movement yet. A one. Fastball, strike two called. It's nothing and two. 96 there from Cam Boozer. All right, can he get the pinch hitter DiCenzo and keep this a two-run game going to the late frames? Boozer at the ready. Looks at first at Smith. 0-2. Swing and a miss. He got him. Terrific cutter down and in.
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1: Craving the best pizza in Tampa Bay? Colony Grill, the official pizza of the Rays, has been serving its famous thin crust pizza since 1935. Whether you're celebrating a win or enjoying a meal with family and friends, Colony Grill's famous thin crust pizza knocks it out of the park. We got defensive changes. Andy Freed will tell you about those. Rays down 2-0 as we go to the seventh.
0: Thank you, Neil. Here is Chandler Simpson, and he takes first pitch, strike 0-1. Now, Zach DiCenzo pinch hit for Taylor Trammell. He goes out to left field. And then they put in a new center fielder, Bryce Matthews. He'll bat in the spot that the previous left fielder, Lamont Wade, was in. There's a swing and a pop foul off the third base side, and we'll dip back into the lower deck. It's nothing in two to Chandler Simpson. So it's DiCenzo in left, Matthews in center, still Smith in right. And at the same infield. 2-0 Houston, top of the seventh. Starting to get a little late. Rays are still within striking distance. They got some work to do, and it gets a very good Astros bullpen. Oker throws, slapped in the air towards left, giving chase near the sidewall. DiCenzo, and that's out of room. And it stays nothing and two to Simpson. Then you got Williamson and Mesa due up. Rays could counter with DeLuca if they would like. But the Astros do have a right-hander warming up in their bullpen. So lots of chess being played between Kevin Cash and Joe Espada. No balls, two strikes to Simpson. And the pitch. Outside badly. It's one ball, two strikes. Simpson is a single to center with stolen base and a ground out to short. In two turns. Rays being blanked on only three hits today. Here it is. Taken low and outside. Low the way Chandler follows those pitches in. Follows it with his eyes all the way down to the ground. Two balls, two strikes. He is locked in that pitch. Two balls, two strikes. Outfield shallow and playing to the opposite side against the left-handed batting Simpson. The 2-2. Swing foul. Spoiled that one off. That was going to be a borderline pitch at best, so a nice job by Chandler to just barely get a piece. I mean, that was a slider down and away. It's a tough pitch even to foul away. 2-2. Okert ready. The leg kick, the offering. Swing and a miss. He struck him out. He continued to go slider down and away, and Simpson is retired here to begin the seventh. Up comes Ben Williamson. Ben today has struck out. He is singled to left. He was stranded at third base in the fifth inning. Now the first pitch driven in for a strike, 0-1. You think about it, the Rays left Simpson at second in the second inning. They left Williamson at third in the fifth inning. They left Aranda at third in the sixth inning. While the Astros haven't rallied much, just a couple of solo home runs. Williamson takes too high, one ball, one strike. And the way things are lined up, when you get back around to the top of the order, it'll be against, well, likely, not definitely, the top Astros relievers. And their eighth and ninth are as good as anybody. Williamson swings and lifts one in the air, foul down the right field line. One ball, two strikes. We saw him yesterday between Brian King and Josh Hader. Man, they are tough in the eighth and ninth. Right now, though, Daniel De Los Santos warming up in the Houston bullpen. Mesa, for now, is still on deck. One ball, two strikes. Here it comes. Swing foul onto the screen, and we'll do it again at 1-2. Just under 30,000 in the ballyard today to watch the Rays and the Astros. A rubber match of the three-game series. And the 1-2 to Williamson. Low with a slider, 2-2. Astros had been winning series since until they just lost 2-3 to the Twins on this homestand. They're trying to win their sixth and seventh series against the Rays. They've got the advantage. The 2-2 pitch. Swing ground ball hit to Paredes at third base. He's up with a routine hop and throw. Two men down.
1: 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I guess the Twins are playing well. They beat Houston, and then they won a series of all places in New York.
0: Twins have been remarkably streaky this year. Two out, nobody on, and Mesa will bat against the lefty Okert, and he takes called strike 0-1. So the choices for Kevin Cash were Mesa against Okert or DeLuca against De Los Santos, and the Rays are choosing for the left-on-left matchup. Time is asked for by Mesa. No balls, one strike, but two out, nobody on. Victor struck out with a man in scoring position in the fifth inning. He had walked his first time up. No balls, one strike. And the pitch taken outside. 1-1. The Rays have been shut out five times this year. They have also thrown five shutouts. One ball, one strike. And the pitch. Swing and a foul tip. The Astros have thrown six shutouts this year, and they have been shut out themselves seven times. But it's the Rays that are down now, 2-0 in the seventh. And Okert's about to throw another slider here to Victor Mesa Jr. See if he can handle it. Here it comes. Slider outside. 2-2. He throws. He gets kind of predictable, but his pitches are so good that when he places them, it's hard to do much with it. 2-2. Now the pitch on the way. Outside and high. 3-2. Anything to get a man aboard, and then you get the tying run up. Richie Palacios in the on-deck area. Full count 3-2 with two out in the seventh. The pitch. Swing, high drive straightaway center field, but playable for Bryce Matthews into the sunshine to make the catch. Side retired, a 1-2-3. Rays go quietly in the seventh. Time to stretch in Houston. It's the Astros 2, Rays nothing on the Rays Radio Network.
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0: 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Cam Boozer continues in the home half of the seventh. Rays are down just 2-0 at this point to the Houston Astros. Houston trying to win the series and make it a 4-2 road trip for the Rays on the Visit Tampa Bay out-of-town scoreboard. Yankees did lose today to Minnesota 6-1. That was in New York. So the Yankees have lost, what, 9 out of 10 games now. And at worst, the Rays will have a 4-game lead for the best record in the American League starting tomorrow, a 4-game set. Baltimore dropped the game to Cincinnati in Ohio. Final was 3-2. And the other American League teams in action, Toronto is scoreless at the Rays' final opponent before the break, Seattle. That's now in the top half of the third. And you got Boston visiting the Angels later on as Cam Boozer gets his first full inning after a strikeout to end the sixth for Mason Englert, the 10th by Rays pitching today.
1: Neil and I were doing a little figuring about Rays and Yankees today. And if the Rays win 3 more games against New York, then they clinch the season series. And that is worth a full game in the standings. There's no more win 63s anymore. So if you end up in the division tied and you win the season series against the other team, you're the one that wins and the other team is out. And that's what happened to the Astros a year ago. They were out because of that, so that really matters. Now here is Nick Allen against Cam Boozer to begin the bottom of the seventh inning. And first pitch on the way. Swinging a high fly ball into left field. Fairly deep. Back goes Simpson to the warning track, but he's got room. And right in front of the 366 sign, he makes the catch. One out on one pitch.
0: Let's also not forget that it didn't knock the Yankees out of the playoffs, but they lost the division to Toronto because the teams were tied, and Toronto won the season series last year.
1: Yeah, I mean, really, it's like the Rays are acting as the Blue Jays last year. Rays lead the Yankees in the season series 4-1. Here comes Christian Vasquez with one out, bases empty, and he takes inside ball one. So, I mean, instead of the one game for everything, it does put a little more onus on the season series within the division. In fact, quite a bit. Here's Boozer pitching 1-0. Strike towards the top of the zone. It is 1-1. And there's Brian King warming up in the Astro pen, and he's going to try to get it to Josh Hader, and lefty's rest of the way for Houston in the 1-1. Swing, pop-up foul out of play to the right side, 1-2. And you get into King and Hader, it starts to get really tough. The Astros using their bullpen since May 15th. The Astros are 27-19, and their bullpen has the lowest ERA in the league, just over 2.5. Swinging a foul ball back near us, but off to our right. 1-2 to Christian Vasquez. It was single to right and struck out. 1-2 the count. Boozer sets at the belt. First base side of the rubber. Drops the arm and throws. Fastball, check swing, no swing, said Visconti at first. 2-2. Did you see today also that, at least in Bob Nightingale's column in USA Today, mentioned a bunch of umpires that are going to be retiring at the end of the year? Like 7 of them. Swinging a pop-up. Back of the plate, and Fiducia watches this one go out of play.
0: I was worried you're going to mention some trade possibilities. I'm like, Bob probably is throwing a lot out there for this well, early point.
1: There are seven umpires that are going to be accepting a buyout here for Major League Baseball, and a lot of familiar names. I'll tell you who they are in just a second. We'll have an influx of youth to the umpiring ranks next year. First, Boozer in the 2-2. To the right-hand batting Vasquez. Swing and a miss. He struck him out. I mean, he blew him away. And with 2 out, no one on, that'll leave it for Jose Altuve. All right, so at the end of the year, it'll be the retirements of Laz Diaz, Brian Onora, Lance Barksdale, Marvin Hudson, Tony Randazzo, Andy Fletcher, and C.B. Buckner will all accept a buyout. And there will be a bunch of new umpires who tend to grade very, very well. So at the end of the year, we'll thank all those umpires for their service. Getting beat up all these years behind the plate as Altuve looks at a strike in its 0-1.
0: I think those young umps are especially good when it comes to ball strikes. That's where they grade out exceptionally well.
1: They sure do. No balls and a strike. The count to Altuve. And the pitch taken for a strike 0-2. I sure hope the league does take care. And I don't know one way or the other, but I hope they take care of the umpires well after their retirement, because we say it all year long. Man, they get beat up during the season. 0-2 the count to Altuve. And a swing and a foul that hit him in the midsection. It stays at nothing and two. 2-0 Houston here last of the seventh inning. And to me, what the ABS system has shown and all the replay has shown is just how good and how well this game has been officiated. The best of all the sports, and I think by far. Altuve takes strike three. Side retired. Cam Boozer retires four batters between...
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0: 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New pitcher on the Weibel call to the bullpen is Brian King. New hitter for the Rays, Johnny DeLuca pinch hitting for Richie Palacios. Rays down 2-0 in the eighth.
1: Well, it's officially gotten late as we head to this eighth inning. DeLuca lines the first pitch into left center for a base hit. Wasting no time against Brian King, there's a start for the Rays. DeLuca on after a two-hit game yesterday.
0: Now all they have to do is throw a fastball at Nick Fortes's neck, and it'll be tied up.
1: Throw it, aim for the upper deck, and Nick might be able to go up and get it. Lead-off man on for the Rays. Maybe a start of something here in the eighth between King, who was a 2.13 ERA, and then Hader, who had pitched the ninth, who's given up like two hits this year. You better do it right now. And here's Fortes with Yandy Diaz about to turn the lineup over. Swings it, pops it up. Back of the plate. Vasquez to the screen, and it's out of play. 0-1. Nick Fortes had a home run on Friday night and an RBI double on a pitch that was at his helmet. So we'll see if they how they want to go after him here. No balls, one strike. King works on the first base side of the rubber. He pitches, line drive down the left field line, but it's foul. Now, that would have been interesting. Instead, it's 0-2.
0: Well, he threw a fastball. He threw it in and off the plate, just not up enough.
1: So close. Nothing and two, the count to the pinch hitter, Fortes. DeLuca with a lead, and the pitch popped him up. Foul first base side. Walker's got a play to the side warning track. Now back into the coach's box to make the catch. There's one out. One gone here in the eighth. All right, one more chance for the big guys. Yandy Diaz and Aranda and Caminero all are going to hit. Yandy has gone very quiet. The Rays say it has nothing to do with his shoulder, but you can't help but notice he's in a 1-for-15 for the league's best hitter, average-wise. Now the first pitch to him, fouled away to the right, and it's 0-1. And he has struck out three times today, and I can't imagine that's happened too often in the career of Yandy Diaz. No balls, one strike. DeLuca at first. Holds the pitch, swinging a foul back. Oh, he just does not have the zip on the bat. Not a technical term, but it just doesn't look like the same Yandy Diaz right now.
0: Looks to me like he's just a little bit late to the heater, like he's not getting his foot down early.
1: No balls, two strikes, the count to Yandy Diaz. The left-hander on top and pitches. High and away, 1-2. Well, we'll see if Yandy can prove us wrong. All-star DH standing in. Rays down 2-0, one out, eighth inning. DeLuca leading at first, the pitch. Swing slow ground ball towards third. This is worse than a strikeout. Paredes to second. One, Altuve to first offline. Walker missed the tag, says first base umpire Jansen Visconti. And the Rays have life here in the eighth. I would have to think that the Astros are going to challenge this.
0: I thought Livy got the tag down. And they are going to review.
1: They're showing it to us on TV. Definitely the out at second and the out at first. Oh, I don't know. Well, they'll show us from a second angle.
3: But call on the field at first base is safe.
1: I don't know if he got him or not. Is there enough to overturn it? From seeing it from those angles, I can see why Visconti made the call he made.
0: Well, the instant replay from Spectrum, built for big moments here for Tampa Bay. I thought he brushed him. I thought I saw jersey move.
1: But is the jersey moving from him running? They show it to us in super, super slow. I'm not convinced that there's enough to overturn on evidence.
0: There's a big replay because you got the chance of Aranda coming up, and then if he can get on, you get Junior.
1: And Aranda threat, of course, himself. And you know they're going to see from every possible angle. And the umpire is standing with hands and arms folded, just waiting for the call from New York. Astros lead 2-0. Either the inning is over or Aranda comes up as the tying run. Oh, and it looks like the call has been made. Nope, they were just pressing on their earbuds to hear if it has been made. It has not yet been made. One way or the other, I can see why Visconti made the call that he did make. And we're all just sitting around and waiting now. And that's all we can do. Here comes the call.
3: After review, the call on the field stands. The runner is safe. Houston will lose their challenge.
1: Okay. So, thankfully, from the Rays' standpoint, it goes 5-4. Not enough evidence. The burden of proof on the Astros, and they could not meet it. So the inning stays alive, and it'll be the lefty King against the left-handed batting Jonathan Aranda. 2-0 Astros. And the Rays, who have left 3 men in scoring position today, have a man at first and two out, and Aranda swings and misses. It's 0-1. No balls, one strike. Aranda has fly to left. Remember, he also fly to the wall in center and then single to left. No balls, one strike. The next one taken, top of the zone, called strike two, and it's 0-2. So quickly, 0-2, the count to Aranda. Walking away at first, Yandy Diaz. The 0-2 pitch, swing and a foul. Boy, that one nearly got by, but Jonathan just got the end of the bat on it and flicked it over into the upper deck. Two strikes the count to Aranda. who is hitting 287 against lefties, but only one of his 13 home runs. Now the two-strike deal. Fly ball towards left field. Into his left is Zach DiCenzo to make the catch. And the Rays will have to face Hader in the ninth, trailing. We go to the last of the eighth. Houston 2, Rays nothing on the Rays Radio Network.
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0: Isak swings, belts it in the air, deep to left center, way back and way gone. Another pull-side home run for Paredes. He gets this one against his former team. Number 12 makes it 2-0 Houston in the sixth.
12: That's one of two home runs for the Astros today. The first came from Christian Walker in the fourth, so it still is 2-0 Houston as we go to the bottom of the eighth. There will be lots to talk about, as always, on the Rays Radio postgame show, and we hope that you will dial in to the Spectrum fan line. The postgame fan line is presented by Spectrum, built for big moments. Here for game day, let's hope the Rays can hold the Astros here and get the bats going in the ninth.
0: All right, thanks very much, Chris. Rays Baseball brought to you in part by the electrical workers of IBEW Local 915, lighting the way to a better Tampa Bay. New pitcher in our Weeble call to the bullpen is Craig Kimbrel after Cam Boozer went an inning and a third with three strikeouts. He was terrific. Rays have struck out a dozen Astros. Johnny DeLuca, who pinch hit, stays in the game in center field. Victor Mesa Jr. moves from center to right, and Ryan Vallade moves from right field to second base as Kimbrel starts with the dangerous Yordan Alvarez.
1: All right, it'll be Alvarez, and then the two guys who have homered today. And now Alvarez takes low and inside ball one. I heard a note that I thought bared mentioning today. It's kind of old news now, but Yordan Alvarez, who had the walk-off homer yesterday, he also had a walk-off home run on Independence Day 4 years ago. Kimbrel pitches, and he throws strike, and it's 1-1. He is the only player in Major League history to have two walk-off home runs and Independence Day. One ball and one strike. Today he is struck out, fly to left, fly to right. There's Kimbrel coming home. Taken low, and it's 2-1. They say solo homers don't beat you, but today it might. Because the Rays are going to have to face Josh Hader in the ninth. And the Rays bats just have not been going today. And the 2-1 to Alvarez, way outside, 3-1. And what Kimbrel is doing here is just trying to save an opportunity for the Rays to come back. Look, at some point, Hader's going to give up something this year. Maybe it's today, so it's Kimbrel to try to keep it a safe deficit. The pitch is lifted in the air down the right field line. Moving to his right is Chandler Simpson. And Yordan Alvarez, with his team leading, has gone 0-for-4 today. There have been so many unpredictable things in this series. You think of one result would lead directly to the other, but it hasn't between the weird ones yesterday and this one today.
0: This is the regular season finale. This is Daytona. This is everything. 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
1: Isak Paredes and then Christian Walker, each with solo home.

0: And now straightens up and throws right down the middle. Strike one is called. Two balls, one strike. In the ninth, it'll be Caminero, Valade, and Chandler Simpson against Josh Hader. And Kimbrel home. Swing, line drive deep and foul down the left field line. Clangs off one of the seats down there. Two balls, two strikes, the count to Paredes. It's amazing how he is out in front of everything. I asked Chad Mottola one time when Paredes was still the Rays, do you think he will ever hit an opposite field home run? And he didn't think so. Just from the mechanics of his swing, almost makes it impossible. The 2-2, line drive into center field, base hit. That right there was about the most you'll ever see him alter his swing a little bit. And he almost turned the bat upside down and just sprayed it into center field. I said, what about Yankee Stadium where it's got the crazy short porch? And said, all right, maybe that's the only one. Single to center for Paredes on a 2-for-4 day, and up comes Christian Walker. And Walker struck out swinging two times but hit an opposite field home run, which gave the Astros the go-ahead. And a swing and a miss. It's 0-1. Double play in order here, and that's the way the Reds are set up on the middle infield. Walker, 2-for-7 career with a home run against Kimbrel. No balls and one strike. And a breaking ball grounded towards third to his left, Caminero. Goes to second for one. Valade's turn to first in time. Double play. Side retired.
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6: Played in the eighth inning, and with that, TD Cynix donates $250 to Big Brothers Big Sisters of Tampa Bay. The next match starts with you. And we've got a Weeble call to the bullpen. It is Josh Hader for the ninth inning for Houston. Rays are down 2-0. And Junior Caminero on his 23rd birthday will try and get a winning rally started.
0: Caminero, Valade, and Simpson do up against the hottest reliever going in the league. Josh Hader has gone 9 consecutive hitless appearances. And his first one to Caminero is an off-speed low and outside ball one. The first time in 3 years that an Astro reliever has gone even 7 straight hitless outings. He's up to 9. Here he works. Caminero swings and misses, and it is 1-1. I mean, homers are great, but just getting on base is really what the doctor orders here, lest the Rays might be shut out for the sixth time this year. 1-1. Hader, first base out of the rubber. Turns his back to the hitter, swivels home, check swing. And on appeal, denied.
7: But the challenge
0: requested by Vasquez.

0: like a breaking ball down around the knees or shins. It's ruled a strike.
1: Calls
0: one, two.
1: One remaining.
0: So it was a called strike, and now it is 1-2 to Caminero. Two runs, six hits for Houston. No runs, four for the Rays. Here comes Hader swiveling home, taking low and in. Two balls, two strikes. He is 8-for-8 in saves. He's given up one run, two hits in 14 innings. Just utter domination with 20-plus strikeouts. He throws 2-2, bounced it in, 3-2.
2: And the two hits are to lefties. He hasn't allowed a hit to a righty yet.
0: I mean, he's walked only six also. I mean, you just crave to be a base runner against him. 3-2 delivery. Now to Caminero. Swing popped up off the hands, and this will go down to the lower deck. You know, sometimes I look at those stretches, and I'm like, well, you know, the game tells you that at some point the pendulum does at some point swing to the other side. I mean, can you not be perfect every time out there? He has been. 3-2 to Caminero. Here it comes. Outside, it's ball four. And the Rays will take it. And a fine job by Caminero to accept a walk to begin the ninth inning. You wonder if he would have been more anxious if he was the tying run. Either way, it doesn't really matter. He gets himself on. And at least it's a start for the Rays here in the ninth.
2: See it now, an old age of 23. He's maturing as a hitter.
0: That's it. From Saturday night to Sunday morning. Here comes Ryan Vallade. And the first pitch to him, taken inside, ball one. Vallade is 0 for Houston in his home state. 0 for 5 the other day. 0 for 1 as a pinch hitter today, stranding a man at third base. One ball, no strikes. The next one, taken down and in, 2-0. If memory serves, the Rays have never gotten to Hader before, but I do remember one game when he was really struggling with Milwaukee. The Rays had an enormous rally, and he figured a way out of it and still saved the game at Tropicana Field. Vallade swings at a 2-0 pitch and fouled it back. He thought he had one drive there, and it's 2-1. The only run he's given up this year is on a solo homer. Do we know who hit that solo homer?
2: I will look it up.
0: Just curiously. Two balls and a strike to Vallade. And the pitch swung on and fouled back. He had another one there. And it's 2-2. Sometimes you feel like you got a pitch to hit from Hader, and you can't quite turn on it. That thing was on the inside edge. Two balls, two strikes to Vallade. There's a very short porch in left field here in Houston. And with the power that Hader provides, get one up into the air. Like Neil said, the only two hits he's given up are to lefties. Two balls, two strikes. Caminero leads the pitch. Swinging another foul straight back. And Vallade is not exactly shortening up. He is trying to launch here on 2-2.
2: Kevin McGonigal of the Tigers is the only guy to get to him this year.
0: Wow. Two balls, two strikes. Good job by Neil finding that. Again at 2-2. Swinging a miss. Struck him out. And Vallade ends up 0 for Texas. One gone here in the ninth, and up comes Chandler Simpson. Well, Chandler does not have a home run. Williamson on deck has only two. So you kind of lower your hope for, you know, a game-tying homer, but it doesn't mean you can't put forth a rally. See what Chandler does. In the first pitch, taken. Called strike on the outside, 0-1. Paredes is into the grass at third base. And I got to think it would be hard to drag a bunt towards the first base side against Hader, but as a lefty that he is, that might be the best chance. Not bunting, and he takes in the dirt. It's one ball, one strike. Caminero with a leadoff walk. The tying run is at the plate. Wouldn't it be something if Chandler just flipped one into the Crawford boxes? I think, Neil, if he does that, how about you and I walk home together?
2: I don't. I'm not
0: arm in arm.
2: We might not need fuel to get it on the plane.
0: One ball, one strike. The gun to Simpson. Now the pitch. Swing, line drive down the left field line, slicing, and it lands a foul ball. Yes, I just threw my pen. That's the first pen throw of the year. My goodness. Can't get a break today. You usually don't get breaks against Josh Hader. That looked fair for a long time and sliced at the end and landed, I mean, inches from the foul line. It's 1-2 to Simpson.
2: It certainly wouldn't have been a home run, but it would have been a double. It would have made it really fun.
0: Yes, it would. One ball, two strikes. The count to Chandler Simpson. This is when he needs to use that great contact ability that he has. Paredes backs off at third, but two strikes. Caminero was flying around the bases there when that ball was in the air. Here's the 1-2 to Simpson. Swing soft, lighter towards third, caught by Paredes. Pretty good at bat by Chandler Simpson there, and nearly just popped one over the infield. If he had done it when they were less than two strikes, it would have been a hit. But instead, the brakes just don't seem to be wanting to go in the Rays' way today, and now they're down to their last out. And up comes Ben Williamson. Caminero at first will still be held by Walker. The pitch to Williamson. Swing popped up out of play to the right side, 0-1. The postgame show follows, and then we have Rays and Yankees for the first of four beginning tomorrow in front of the Longo Legacy Weekend next weekend. Rays are staring at a 4-2 road trip, which would be good, but dropping the last two does leave a little sting. The pitch, swing, fly ball foul to the right side. It's nothing in two. And the Rays are down to the final strike. Hader to the rosin bag, and then steps across the rubber to the first base side. Caminero still at first after his leadoff walk. Now the 0-2 pitch. Swing fly ball foul down the right field line. Williamson stays alive. Ben today has a hit in three trips. Again, Hader set to the belt. The left-hander whips it home. Swing and a miss. He struck him out. The Rays are shut out and dropped the series here in Houston. A road trip that started out 4-0 ends up with a bit of a thud as the Rays dropped the last one here against the Astros 2-0 and dropped the series 2-1. The final totals for Houston, 2 runs, 6 hits, no errors, and 5 left. For the Rays, no runs, 4 hits, 2 errors, and they left 6. The winning pitcher is Peter Lambert. He goes to 7-5. Tough luck loss to Mason Englert, who pitched very well today, 0-2. And the loss and the save to Josh Hader, his 9th of the year. The attendance today, 29,003. And I'm just not good enough to figure out time of game. Why don't we bring up our postgame host and good friend Chris Adams-Wall. We'll start with our Keys to the Game, brought to you by Crown Automotive, the better way to buy for 50 years, and the official car and truck dealer of the Tampa Bay Rays. And Chris, welcome in, and we'll be listening to the postgame show, and just curious what your first key to the game might be today.
3: Yeah, absolutely, Andy, and obviously a disappointing ending to the series and road trip for the Rays, but you go 4-2 on a road trip, you'll take that every time, I think, and the Yankees did lose again, so I guess glass half full, the Rays will still have a 4-game lead against them when they come to town tomorrow. My key to the game, though, is the Rays' lack of offense. Unfortunately, they went 0-for-7 with runners in scoring position, so they certainly had their opportunities. They just didn't take them, and like you guys said, sometimes solo homers aren't going to beat you, but today, unfortunately, they did. What do you say, Neil?
2: I'm going to look at it from the flip side. I'm with you, glass half full. I think it was Peter Lambert who's the key to this game. I think it was that good. You say the Rays didn't take the opportunities. I thought he threw really good pitches all day. And the fact that he had so many guys behind in his fastball and could throw 6 or 7 offerings, I thought he really set the tone on the mound. And so to me, Peter Lambert's the key in this game from Houston.
0: I'll go with a little bit of a longer-term view and say a key to the game could be the job that Mason Englert did today, who was fantastic over 5 2/3, just the 2 solo homers. Maybe the best game of his career, so it may not be a key to this game, but perhaps a key moving forward for the Rays if he can pitch as well as he did today. What about play of the game, Chris?
3: Yeah, well, because it was the run that essentially won the game today for the Astros, we'll go with Christian Walker's solo home run in the fourth inning. That is tonight's Dreamfinders Homes play of the game. It does go to Christian Walker for that solo homer in the fourth off Mason Englert. Discover the Dreamfinders difference at DreamfindersHomes.com. Travel safe, guys. We'll see you tomorrow.
0: Chris, we look forward to seeing you for the big home stand, the four against the Yankees, and then Longo Legacy Weekend against the Mariners. It should be fun at home, and yes, we do look forward to seeing you. In the meantime, if you want to join Chris on today's postgame show, give him a call, 1-888-388-0957, 1-888-388-0957. Now for Neil Solons, for David Obert here in Houston, and for Derek DeBose in the Network Studios, Andy Fried inviting you to stay with us, the postgame show with Chris Adams-Wall. It's coming up next after a 2-0 loss to the Astros on the Rays Radio Network.
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0: The 0-2, high fly ball, deep towards left center field. 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
2: Next pitch is chopped toward first. Easy play for Jonathan Aranda. He'll take it to the bag, touch up. And that is four hitless innings for Shane McClanahan.
18: The Rays postgame show starts right now.
3: Well, certainly a disappointing ending to the series and the road trip for your Tampa Bay Rays as they are blanked today in Houston, 2-0 by the Astros. But welcome into the Rays Radio postgame show, everybody. I'm Chris Adams-Wall with Derek DeBose back at our network studios. And we've already talked a little bit about our keys to the game presented by Crown Automotive. But this game was pretty straightforward. The Rays did not score. The Astros pitched just a little bit better than they did. And Houston came up with the game's only two runs. And they came on a pair of solo homers, one from Christian Walker in the fourth, the other from the former Ray, Isak Paredes, in the sixth. And this was supposed to be a bullpen game for the Rays today. But Mason Englert, who was just called up from AAA Durham before the game, was really good today. 5 2/3 innings. So he went a lot longer than I think anybody anticipated. He allowed just the two runs. Both were earned on five hits. He walked only one. He struck out nine. And his stuff looked pretty electric at times today. He does fall to 0-2 on the year. His ERA, the 3.82. And then the other two pitchers who went today, Cam Boozer and Craig Kimbrell, also pitched pretty well. Boozer, 1 1/3, scoreless innings, didn't allow any hits, no walks, three strikeouts. His ERA now at 1.42. Craig Kimbrell allowed one hit over a scoreless inning, no walks or strikeouts. His ERA now at 4.62. But the big takeaway here is what the Rays were unable to do offensively. They finished the game 0-for-7 with runners in scoring position. They left six men on base. And you cannot win if you do not score. I feel like we say that all the time when the Rays do get shut out, but it's true. No team has ever won a game scoring no runs in the contest, and they do go down 2-0 to the Astros, who win the series, but the Rays still win the road trip 4-2, but now they've lost back-to-back games, and they are getting ready to head home and face the New York Yankees tomorrow in Game 1 of a four-game series at Tropicana Field. But we do want to hear from you on the Spectrum fan line at 1-888-388-0957. The post-game fan line is presented by Spectrum. Built for big moments here for game day. That's 1-888-388-0957. As we go to our first break here on the program, when we come back, we will hopefully hear from you. We'll hope to hear from Rays manager Kevin Cash and others. So stick around. 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

0: 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And welcome back in to the Rays Radio postgame show, everybody. Chris Adams-Wall with you here in Tampa Bay. Derek DeBose back at Command Center. And unfortunately, the Tampa Bay Rays are 2-0 losers today to the Houston Astros in the series finale and rubber match. So Houston does win the series. The Rays still go 4-2 on their road trip, and they're still 52-35 overall. And yes, the Yankees did lose again today. So the Rays will be 4 games up on New York when they come to town tomorrow for a 4-game series. That is going to be a really exciting one and certainly an exciting week at Tropicana Field. First the Yankees, then the Mariners come to town, and then, of course, that's the same weekend as Longo's Legacy Weekend. Not to mention the MLB draft is Saturday. The Rays have the number 2 overall pick, so this is a big week in Rays history, and we can't wait to get it going tomorrow night. But while we wait for Rays manager Kevin Cash and others at Daikin Park in Houston, why don't we open up the Spectrum fan line for the first time tonight, 1-888-388-0957. The postgame fan line is presented by Spectrum, built for big moments, here for game day, and we will begin today with Brian in Cape Coral. What's going on, Brian?
1: Nothing much, Chris. Just a disappointing game. I mean, Engler did so good, and the Rays offense just fumbled it away like it was nothing because they just couldn't get any producing. Our aircraft carriers were non-existent. Some of the lower batters did good. I mean, DeLuca got a hit. And, I mean, Simpson Williamson got hit, but also you didn't get any extra base hits. You can't win the game if you don't hit home runs. You can't win the game if you don't score. But if you're just not getting on base in general, 9 times out of 10, you're going to lose once the other team scores. And that's unfortunately what happens. As I said, it was just all on the offense being non-existent. And this, I think, is a game that we kind of, I don't want to say needed to win per se, but this is something that we didn't need momentum-wise going for us, since obviously we're not getting, another day off until another week or so. And last time we had a 4.5 game lead over the Yankees, well, it put us into a bad skid. And it seems like history does repeat itself because they might pull that stunt off again because the Yankees might be in a skid. But last time they were in a skid and we weren't, we saw what happened after that rain delay. So I'm hoping that's not a kind of an omen to what we might experience coming up into this 4-game series, but I feel like this is something that the team, I guess you say Team Morale, really needed after blowing a 5-run lead yesterday. So that may be unfortunate, but besides that, the road trip was good. Unfortunately, like they said, it would have been great or better if it was 5-1 instead of 4-2. But I'll take a running road trip anyway. And let's hopefully take this little time to rebound and continue to put a hurt on the Yankees and make their fans even more miserable. But I think Colin, have a good one, man.
0: Boy, wouldn't that be great. And thanks very much for the call, Brian. We appreciate it as always. That'll be a big game tomorrow, really. If the Rays can win it, like you were alluding to, then that would be a 5-game lead with 3 games left in the series. That would guarantee that the Rays would at least have a multiple game lead over the Yankees when that one comes to an end. And I know we got a long way to go, but these intra-division rivals, they only play each other 13 times a season now. It's not like it was before they changed things, 3-4 years ago, where you used to play, well, the Rays would play the Yankees like 19 times. So it's only 13, so you really have to take advantage of a series like this, especially when you are the 2 best teams, at least record-wise, in the American League. But the Rays offense, like you said, Brian, they certainly struggled today. They've only scored, 1 run now over their last, 16 innings, something like that? Their most recent run was Johnny DeLuca's solo blast, and that came last night in inning number 7. So, yeah, the Rays have not scored, in 11 innings now, and I'm sure they'll get it back when they return home tomorrow, but just something to keep your eye on. We know how good they are at home. But we can't wait to flush this one and get to tomorrow. It should be a great start to the week for all baseball fans, not just Rays and Yankees fans. But we will go to another break here on the show, and when we come back, we will hope to hear from Rays manager Kevin Cash. We'll also tell you our Dreamfinders Homes play of the game and give you a chance to win a signed Junior Caminero baseball, so stay tuned for that. We'll be back after this on the Rays Baseball Network.
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0: And welcome back to the Rays Radio Postgame Show, everybody. Chris Adams Wall with you here, and Derek DeBose back at our network studios. The Rays go down today 2-0 in the series finale and rubber match in Houston. The Astros improve to 45-47. The Rays fall to 52-35. They got a great start today, though, from Mason Englert, who was just called up from AAA Durham. 5 2/3 frames, 2 runs, both earned on 5 hits, a walk, and 9 strikeouts. He made just a couple mistakes, giving up a solo homer to Christian Walker in the 4th and another one to Isak Paredes in the 6th. But it was still a really nice outing from Mason Englert. And I remember, a couple months ago when we heard that he was going to be working as a starter in AAA Durham, this is exactly why. He has really, really good stuff. And I think today was probably the first example that we've seen where Mason Englert, you can kind of see maybe he can be a starting pitcher in this Rays rotation. I mean, with the way Ian Seymour has been throwing it as of late, he's probably your number 5 starter at the moment. But Mason Englert, he did an excellent job filling in today, and he dropped his ERA to 3.82. The Rays made a couple of errors today, though. They just didn't look that sharp defensively. Ben Williamson had a fielding error right out of the gate in the bottom of the 1st. That didn't lead to any runs, thankfully. Hunter Fiducia also had a throwing error today. But the Rays just did not do much offensively. They got 4 hits total. That is all. And they went 0-for-7 with runners in scoring position. The hits came from Chandler Simpson, a single, and he also stole his 21st base in the 2nd inning. The Rays got another single from Ben Williamson and another stolen base, also from Williamson there in the 5th inning. Jonathan Aranda had a single and was left stranded on 3rd in the 6th, thanks to a pair of wild pitches. And then the pinch hitter, Johnny DeLuca, got the final hit, also a single in the 8th inning off Brian King. So 4 singles, that's probably not enough to win you a Major League Baseball game. I mean, sometimes it is, but when the other team pops a couple of solo home runs, It usually isn't, but the Rays will hopefully rebound tomorrow when they return home and take on the New York Yankees. And we know that the Rays already have 4 All-Stars. Will we find out that they have some more as the week progresses? Will Nick Martinez get the nod because of another pitcher deciding he can't go or because he's injured? Will Jonathan Aranda go? We know Vladimir Guerrero Jr. is not going anymore for the Toronto Blue Jays. He's a first baseman. Will Jonathan Aranda take his spot? I think he's certainly deserving. And will Kevin Kelly get a chance to pitch in his first All-Star game? We're going to find out all of this information next week. First, a 4-game series against the Yankees, and then a 3-game set against the Mariners on Longo's Legacy Weekend as we celebrate Evan Longoria. We'll induct him into the Rays Hall of Fame. We'll retire his jersey at Tropicana Field, his number 3. And then it's the All-Star break. And all in all, I think it's been a really nice first half for the Tampa Bay Rays. Maybe a surprising first half. They're 52-35. And again, even though they lose today 2-0, they still win the road trip. 4-2 was their record against Kansas City and Houston, away from the place where nobody's better at home, Tropicana Field, the home of your Rays. We'll go to another break, though, here on the show. We're still hoping to hear from you on the Spectrum fan line, 1-888-388-0957. And when we also come back, we will give you tonight's Dreamfinders Homes play of the game, and we will announce that and give you a chance to win a signed Junior Caminero baseball. We'll tell you what you have to do right after this on the Rays Baseball Network.
9: 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It's gone!
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0: And welcome back to our penultimate segment here on the Rays Radio Postgame Show. Rays lose to the Astros today 2-0 in their series finale and rubber game, but they still go 4-2 on the road trip, winning the first 4 games of the road trip, sweeping the Royals in Kansas City and taking the first game against the Astros on Friday in Houston. Rays are still 52-35, the Astros 45-47. We are still hoping to hear from Rays manager Kevin Cash and some other contributors to today's game, maybe Mason Englert, who actually had a really nice start today despite serving up a couple of solo homers. And we'll see if we hear from either one of those guys. But while we wait, let's give you tonight's Dreamfinders Homes play of the game. And unfortunately, it goes to the Astros. It goes to Christian Walker, his solo home run in the 4th. The first baseman got the Astros on the board with that blast to right field, and that is tonight's Dream Finders Homes play of the game. And it was the only run the Astros needed tonight. Discover the Dream Finders difference at dreamfindershomes.com. 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Why don't we take a look at the out-of-town scoreboard, the Visit Tampa Bay out-of-town scoreboard. As we speak, there's something interesting brewing in Sacramento, California. The Marlins are out there, and they do lead the A's 8-0. Yuri Perez is currently spinning a perfect game. He is 9 outs away from throwing one, so he's still got a little ways to go, but keep your eye on that one. Top 7, it's 8-0 fish over the A's, and Yuri Perez has a perfect game going into the bottom of the 7th. In Seattle, the Mariners lead the Blue Jays 3-0 in the top of the 7th. The Brewers just scored 3 runs in the 7th to take a 3-2 lead over the Diamondbacks in Arizona. That game now in the bottom of the 8th. Giants 6, Rockies 4 in Denver. That game in the bottom of the 8th inning. And a little bit earlier today, the Mets hung on to a 10-9 win over the Braves. Andy told you about that one earlier. The Mets almost gave it away. The Pirates beat the Nationals 11-5 in our nation's capital. The Reds just edged out the Orioles 3-2 in Cincinnati. Cincinnati, by the way, remember how good they looked at Tropicana Field earlier in the season when they came in and played the Rays? They're now 41-48, even after this win today. And the Orioles, who we've seen a couple of times now, they are 42-49. We know the Yankees lost 6-1 to the Twins again, so that's good. Thanks, Joe Ryan, who got the win in that one. Rays still 4 games ahead of them in first place in the American League East standings. Then in Cleveland, the White Sox just slipped by the Guardians 7-6. Chicago's now 47-42. The Guardians 47-44. That's a 1-2 matchup there between Chicago and Cleveland in the AL Central. The Cubs beat the Cardinals at Wrigley Field 6-4 and I think avoided the fog. I don't know if you saw clips from that game last night, but there were certainly a few images, more than a few, of Cardinals players audibly saying, "I can't see the ball," because there was just way too much fog at Wrigley Field. The Royals beat the Phillies today 5-2 in Kansas City, and the Tigers top the Rangers 6-3 in Arlington. The Rangers right down the middle at 45-45. The Tigers still 10 games under 500 at 40-50. But I think we're ready to hear from Rays manager Kevin Cash, who is standing by out at Daikin Park in Houston. So let's send it out there right now. Here is the Rays manager, Kevin Cash.
15: Start makes it Engler. Yeah, into the 6th inning. Solo
17: homer. He was outstanding. Really appreciative. His efforts mixed through that lineup really, really well. Had all the pitches going. A lot of strikes. They gave him some lengthier at bats at times, but felt like he had an answer other than the 2 solo homers that he gave up. And that, you know, ideally when that happens, we're probably winning a lot of those ball games. It's just that Lambert was so good on this side, on their side, and then the relievers came in and did a nice job.
15: That's probably a tough role, right, to get told you're coming up a couple days ago and just step in and know you're starting like that.
17: Yeah, I mean, I appreciate the mindset coming in. He flew in last night, I believe, but he was ready to go and showed it when he got on the mound.
15: What were their pitchers doing? I think you guys had 4 hits, 0-7.
17: Yeah, I mean, Lambert had a good fastball going. Guys were talking about a little bit of some late life, some extension to it. But he just did a good job of attacking in the strike zone and kind of, you know, other than that, it was just on his part really, really good.
15: Right. And then a few opportunities you had, it just seemed like one of those days where you couldn't get that extra hit.
17: I didn't feel like we had many. I know Vlade came off the bench there, 2 outs with the guy at second, and then Johnny got the third, but we just couldn't get anything going to give us those opportunities to come up with a big hit.
15: Gotcha. And then I know it's still July, but you're going home and playing the Yankees. You've been playing well. You've kind of created a lead.
17: Yep.
15: How do you kind of view this series, the importance of playing well through it?
17: Yeah, I mean, if we can continue playing like we have as of late, I think we'll be very pleased with that. New York's a very good club. You know, what they're going through right now is probably only a matter of time for that to change.
18: with Engler, he just was able to pile up the strikeouts early. What were you seeing from him?
17: Mixing really well. Getting ahead of hitters and then mixing. He had the changeup, the cutter, the big curveball. Just kept them off balance quite a bit.
18: What does it do when, like, your guys need rest, rotation needs rest, bullpen needs rest, and a guy gets called up and he does the job?
17: Oh, it's huge. We're in a better spot heading into our homestand because of the performance that he just had.
18: Perfect. Good. Thank you.
0: And that was Rays manager Kevin Cash. Let's also hear from the Rays starting pitcher today, who threw very well, and that was the right-hander Mason Englert.
19: Yeah, last night.
20: When did you know you were pitching?
19: I knew I was starting this morning, but I didn't know. I figured, but also, you know, could have just been a bulk role. So.
20: Right. But when did they tell you were, like, coming up to pitch? Like, a couple days out?
19: Friday night, yeah.
20: Oh, so not that far out.
19: Yeah, not too far out. I was supposed to start Durham.
20: Right.
19: Today,
20: right. Yeah. What was obviously working so well? I know two homers stink, but
19: it's
20: pretty good to get into the sixth inning.
19: Yeah, I'm not too upset about homers, man. Just batted ball luck, like, happens. Full mix is just in play. Command is pretty solid overall. I think it's just keeping them off balance at different speeds and, you know, like eight different shapes at the end of the day. There's a lot to cover. So, I thought that he'd come of mixing and keeping them off balance.
20: Yeah, I think nine strikeouts. That's pretty good. And,
19: sweet.
20: 5 2/3 innings.
19: Fired up. Yeah, not bad. Yeah.
18: So, you've had been kind of up and down throughout the season, mm-hmm. with the IL and stuff. Just how do you always to stay ready for this when that call comes? Go, hey, we're going to start you tomorrow.
19: Yeah. I kind of having to come out of the pen for so many years, you kind of lose the OCD or, like, need for routine. So it's kind of like you just trust that, like, flip the switch whenever the time's called. Like, that's it. You know, I just, like, stay ready and trust your abilities and meet my wife or first time traveling together, staying grounded and reading the Bible and believe faith in God and just like, hey, we're going where God takes us. That's ultimately what really gives him peace at the end of the day, just taking it coming, not worrying about things that are out of my control.
18: What's it like when the team kind of needs that kind of start from you, like, kind of like, hey, we need to reset the rotation, get some mm-hmm. guys a rest, and then you answer the call for them, like you give them what they need?
19: It's a cool job to do. Like, obviously, drivers staying is the goal, right? But it's like, when you can come up and serve the team and do a job and cover innings in a meaningful way to help the guys stay fresh and get where they need to be. It means a lot whenever they can have fresh arms and have good starts down the stretch. It's definitely a job to take pride in. It's kind of like doing a dirty job. It's not a lot of glory in it, but it's also like super fulfilling to help these guys out and be able to serve them, you know.
18: You had some good starts down in Durham coming in. Do you feel mm-hmm. like that kind of carried over into today, like what you've been doing recently?
19: Yeah, there's been some subtle adjustments we've been making, getting the stuff to trend up a little bit. So I haven't liked exactly where everything's been at all year, but finally, especially last outing, saw a little velo tick up, saw some shapes get comfortable, just made a couple body adjustments that really started feeling good and that carried over to today.
18: Do you feel like the early strikeouts kind of let you settle in a little bit and you had four through your first seven batters?
19: Yeah, I felt nice. Honestly, like the first inning, having a little bit of traffic on and just having to be like, all right, we're going to breathe, we're going to execute, kind of gets you in the mindset. It's like I heard a UFC thing recently where, like, you know, Justin Gaethje knocked out Topuria, and his thing was like Topuria shows up and expects to get like knocked out in the first second round, and then all of a sudden he gets into a battle and he's not prepared because mentally it's like an ego hit. He's like, why am I not dominating like I'm supposed to? Gaethje's mindset is, I'm expecting a war for five rounds, you know what I'm saying? So I'm not going in there expecting to be perfect. It's just like, I'm gonna get after it and beat in the zone and expect a war for however many innings, you know what I'm saying? Stuff like that. Yeah.
0: And that was Rays righty Mason Englert, who, again, had a really nice start today. Just gave up the two solo homers, and if the Rays had been able to generate a little bit of offense, maybe he ends up the winning pitcher today, but Peter Lambert did a really nice job on the other side for Houston as well. Why don't we also hear from Yandy Diaz, who appears to be going through it a little bit. We know he had that shoulder thing crop up on him just a couple of days ago. He went 0-3 today with a couple of strikeouts. He did reach on a fielder's choice in the eighth, but we'll hear it from the DH himself. Here is the all-star, Yandy Diaz.
21: Guys, did you feel like a day where you guys didn't get a lot of chances and the ones you had, you just weren't able to convert for different reasons?
22: Sentiste que hoy nada más fue un día que no tuvimos muchos chances y en los chances que sí tuvimos no pudimos convertir en carreras.
1: No, en sí no tuvimos tantos chances. Entonces, el pitcher supo localizar bien los picheos y nos dio poco chance de hacer carrera.
2: Yeah, look, we didn't have chances really. Their pitchers were able to locate their pitches really well today, and they did their job, and so we just weren't able to get anything going.
20: And then you guys are going home. You're playing the Yankees for 4 days. They're the team that you've been kind of battling with. How important is it this week to play well and obviously try to take some of those games?
22: Regresando a casa, jugamos a Nueva York y como hemos estado jugando bien, y ellos no necesariamente de la misma manera. ¿Qué importante es esta serie de los cuatro partidos que vienen?
1: No, es bueno. 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
2: Yeah, it's important, right? You got to go out with a positive mindset and the most important thing, and win the series.
20: How is your shoulder feeling? You got hurt?
1: Sí, todavía me duele, pero bueno, como te digo, tengo que seguir batallando con eso, no tengo otra.
2: Yeah, look, it still hurts, but, you know, it's something I've been battling with, so I kind of have no other choice.
20: So I know you haven't had a lot of hits since then. Do you think that's been part of it? Or?
22: Últimamente no has tenido muchos hits. ¿Sientes que eso es parte de...?
1: No, simplemente tú sabes que todo sube y baja. Me está tocando la racha mala, pero bueno, siempre mente positiva y yo pienso que las cosas van a salir mejor.
2: Look, no, I mean, it's ups and downs of a season, right? You know, I'm just going through a little bit of a moment, but, you know, again, positive mindset first and foremost, and so we'll get through it.
0: And that was Rays designated hitter Yandy Diaz with Rays interpreter Kevin Vera. Let's also hear from Jonathan Aranda, who went 1-for-4 today with a single, and then we'll go to our final break and get you all set for Rays and Yankees tomorrow. But before we go to that break, here is Rays first baseman Jonathan Aranda.
3: Bueno, yo creo que fue uno de esos días donde simplemente veías el picheo y no le daba, ¿no? 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
2: Yeah, I think it was just one of those days where the opposing pitchers did their thing, right? It's not somebody in specific, it's more just the entire team, the entire lineup, and, you know, it was just one of those days where you got to tip the cap to the other team.
20: And then just a couple of chances you guys got, just weren't able to get that extra hit, the second hit or the third hit, is that what it seemed like?
22: Que en los momentos que habíamos pegado o metido a alguien en base, no pudimos conectar con un segundo hit o un tercer hit, nada más no se pudo hacer esa cadena de hits.
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2: Yeah, look, yeah, it was just one of those days where we weren't able to get the hit after the hit, and, you know, we weren't able to keep the chain going, and yeah, unfortunately we weren't able to support the good pitching that we had.
20: And Jonathan, you guys are going home to play the Yankees. They've been starting a little bit. You guys have been rolling. How important is it to play well and take some of those games and kind of keep, you know, the lead you guys have?
3: Bueno, vamos para casa, ¿no? Yo creo que, pues, afortunadamente nos ha ido muy bien en frente de nuestra afición y claro, ¿no? Van a ser cuatro juegos muy importantes porque, pues, van a marcar algo muy importante el resto de la temporada.
2: Yeah, look, we're going home, right? Unfortunately, we've been playing really good in front of our fans and really good at the drop. And so, yeah, like you said, it's four really important games against the Yankees, and they're important now, but they're also going to be important come the end of the season.
0: And that was Rays first baseman Jonathan Aranda and Rays interpreter Kevin Vera once again. We'll go to our final break, though, here on the show. And when we come back, we will get you all set for the Rays and the Yankees. Game 1 of 4 tomorrow night at Tropicana Field. Our final segment is coming up right after this on the Rays Baseball Network.
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0: And welcome back to our final segment on the Rays Radio postgame show, everybody. Yes, a tough loss today for the Rays, 2-0 to the Astros, but we can turn the page. They still went 4-2 on the road trip, and they are coming home as we speak. They'll face the New York Yankees tomorrow night in game one of a four-game series at Tropicana Field, and it's a nice little pitching matchup. Let me tell you, it's one of the Cy Young favorites in the American League, Cam Schlittler, on the bump for the Yankees. The righty's 8-5 with a 2.08 ERA. Griffin Jacks will take the mound for Tampa Bay. He's been excellent so far as a starter. Overall, he's 4-5 with a 3.45 ERA. So a battle of righties there. And remember, the last time the Yankees came to Tropicana Field, they were swept in that three-game series. That was all the way back in April. Now they're coming here in July. The Rays maintain a four-game lead in the division standings over the Yankees, so it should be a great one. First pitch again at 6:40 p.m. I'll have the pregame show for you beginning at 6 o'clock, and then I'll hand things over to Andy Freed and Neil Solons, and we'll get it going. What a week it's going to be at Tropicana Field, and it all starts tomorrow night at 6:40 between the Rays and the Yanks. But that is going to do it for all of us here on the Rays Radio postgame show. Special thanks to Derek DeBose for all of his hard work today, beginning with This Week in Rays Baseball at 2 p.m. And additional thank yous in store for Andy Freed, Neil Solons, Chris Miller, Becca Carney, Austin Platt, and Tim Rapone. My name, though, is Chris Adams-Wall saying good night. We hope you enjoy the broadcast, everyone, and we will see you again tomorrow.
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2: 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A two-run homer! 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

0: And here's what you need to know.
1: Norway is headed to the quarterfinals of the World Cup for the first time after eliminating five-time World Cup champions Brazil 2-1. Erling Haaland with two goals in the win. It's the first time since 1990 that Brazil will not be in the quarterfinals. Still to come, Mexico and England. That's going to start on Fox TV around 8 p.m. Eastern Time. Flo Balogun will be available to play in USA's round of 16 match against Belgium on Monday. The FIFA disciplinary committee has suspended the red card that was issued to him during the round of 32. Balogun will now be on a probationary period of 1 year. In Major League Baseball, the Marlins still blanking the A's 8-0, top of the eighth inning. Mariners shutting out the Blue Jays 3-0, bottom of the eighth inning. At Wimbledon, on the women's side, Naomi Osaka defeated world number one Aryna Sabalenka to head to the quarterfinals. I'm Monty Bolaños.
0: Fox Sports Sunday is on.
2: Yeah, yeah, one time we gon' give it to you like this, yeah, like this, yeah, like this.
0: The plays, the sounds of the game. The

0: a factor. That happened earlier in a match of the World Cup as well. So something for us to keep an eye on here. We have our great game, easy as 1-2-3-4, coming up in about 25 minutes or so, but we will carry on over here in the next couple of minutes. There's a report from ABC News that President Trump and the White House made a call to FIFA to have them review the Flo Balogun red card. I don't know if that... The report says that a call was made. I don't know if that influenced FIFA in any sort of way. I would hope not. I would hope our government would not want to interfere. But I guess by making the call, they've already decided to.
1: Yeah.
0: I don't think that it is as much of a travesty as Belgium thinks it is. And others who are just saying that FIFA should have stuck by the rules. I don't think it's the easiest thing for the Americans either. Obviously, they would want Flo Balogun in the match, but you've also spent the last two or three days planning on not having him. So now you've come up with a plan on how you're going to try to win this match. And over the next 24 hours, instead of just maybe getting your mind mentally right, are you going to insert him into the starting lineup? What are you going to do? Because I would assume that they had a plan to try to win the match because they didn't think that they were going to have them or have him. And I think that that could provide some sort of issue for the United States.
1: Yeah, you're right. I mean, just when you, when you're preparing for a big game and you already kind of have the horses that you're going to have for that race and in that match to go after. I know Monsi don't like that, that, that
0: the horses in the race, yes.
1: But when you have those, the game plan ready to go and you're going with particular players that you have at your disposal to go play, and then you get a healthy guy coming back or trying to come back and play that week. In this case, a guy that was possibly going to be suspended and not be there. It is a challenge to kind of infuse them back into the lineup. And a lot of times you'll see that they will try to insert that guy off the bench or bring him in some capacity to where you can go with the game plan and the guys you have going forward. But I don't know. I mean, this is a huge match, and you also want to have your best players out there. So it's going to be interesting.
0: We're not looking back, but I'm going to look back at this portion and say this, because it's not about the foul. This has been done before.
1: Mm-hmm.
0: The implementation of the VAR rules are the issue here, of that VAR should not have been used. Therefore, a VAR penalty or penalty made by VAR, in this case, the red card to Flo Balogun, never should have happened in the first place. And I think, in a way, what is being lost is that the U.S. played the final 30 minutes of that match against Bosnia and Herzegovina with a 1-0 lead that could have evaporated.
1: Mm-hmm.
0: It could have gone to PKs, which is what I think Bosnia and Herzegovina would have liked. But instead, what happened is, instead of Bosnia scoring, the U.S. scored their own goal with 10 men and proved their victory. And to not have Flo Balogun for the remainder of the match, I don't want to say it's penalty enough because it's not in the spirit of what the red card is, and the red card has its ramifications. But for what the replay showed and what he did, I feel that it was a penalty. I feel that it was enough. And so as I look at the play, and again, FIFA made the right call. If they had the power to do it, if VAR... It has nothing to do with the Bosnia match, and it has nothing to do with Belgium. This is all about, does the United States have this player? And so the Belgium statement that they released, Kerry, has nothing to do with them. Worry about your own team. Worry about the team that you're trying to face, whether Balogun is there or not. You shouldn't have to weigh in and feel that you're getting wronged about this. If other countries are going out and saying that the United States had done wrong, I would actually have more. I would take their complaints more with weight because they're not playing the United States.
1: Right.
0: But I don't believe in what Belgium is saying and trying to. Feels like they're putting an excuse already ahead of the match that they're being wronged for something that they had nothing in. And I just commend FIFA for getting it right with however they got to that point.
1: Yeah. No, I agree with you, Dan.
0: He is Kerry Rhodes. I'm Dan Beyer. Let's carry on.

0: ready to go.
1: Let's do it.
2: The Philadelphia 76ers are the team to beat in the Eastern Conference. Are you on board or off board that, Kerry?
1: I'm going to say I'm off of that one. I'm off of that one. Obviously, they're going to be a popular pick. They have the makings to be really good. But we've said that about Philadelphia a lot of times, right? I think they've had a lot of times where they've had really good assets. They have assets right now that can go out and win. But it's always going to be if Joel Embiid can be healthy. And that's just hasn't been the case. So I'm going to still stick with the Knicks to be the favorite right now.
2: Really?
1: I am.
2: What about the Pistons?
1: Nope.
2: What about the Cavaliers?
1: Well, the Cavaliers right now, no.
2: But if LeBron James. The Sixers, I think Bron and Maxey are going to be tough to deal with. And absolutely. I actually think that they're deeper than they were last year. I know Quentin Grimes left, and there's no more Andre Drummond. He's now in New York. Yep. But by adding Brown, Dean Wade's there, other pieces, another year of VJ Edgecombe, I think Philadelphia is the top team.
1: Favorite?
2: But it's not my segment, so we'll move on to number two. LeBron James will make his decision within the next 7 days.
1: Yeah, I think history says I'm off of that one as well. We know LeBron's going to play this out. It's a long off season. He has there's no need for him to rush it. He's going to make people sweat, and it might be a decision 2.0 coming up here outside of 7 days, Dan. Outside of 7 days.
2: He had a reunion with his high school team.
1: Did he really?
2: Yes.
1: So not just the Cav team.
2: Correct. Off the heels of the 10-year reunion golf trip that, again, could have been at any point this summer. They decided to have it before free agency. Hint, hint. Now he's hanging out in Akron with the St. Vincent, St. Mary's teammates.
1: Oh, man.
2: So LeBron's hanging out with those guys. Again, I don't think it's a coincidence.
1: No coincidences when it comes to LeBron James. We know that.
2: All right. Topic number three. Bronny James will play with LeBron again.
1: I'm off that one as well. I'm off all of these today so far, Dan. I just don't I don't see it happen. I think LeBron got his make-a-wish situation happen, and it happened in L.A., and I don't think it's going to happen again. I think this is it. I don't think LeBron's going to play too much longer either, so I don't think that'll happen, Dan.
2: You don't think that there would be a deal then to swing Bronny James to Cleveland? I hope there isn't.
1: I hope not, Dan.
2: I told Monty earlier this week, I go, Bronny just needs to be by himself. Just let him.
1: He's
2: 21 years old.
1: He's a man.
2: He doesn't need to follow in dad's footsteps or follow whatever dad is doing.
1: No.
2: Nonstop. All right, let's see if you're on board with this one. The U.S. run at the World Cup is already a success.
1: I'm on board with that one, Dan.
2: All right, there we go.
1: Yes, finally. This is the one.
2: Get on up. Stand on your feet. Get up.
1: This is the one. Even though I haven't watched many or much at all, hearing the noise and hearing the excitement, here, not just abroad, which we talked about before, hearing how there's been kids running around with USA soccer jerseys on, kicking and acting like certain players from our turf. It's been cool to see and cool to hear, for sure.
2: I thought it was cool when I forget who it was against in the match, but when the U.S. scored and they ran over and they gave the guy his dog, that was in the U.S., and they ran around the field with his dog.
1: Oh, yeah.
2: No, that didn't happen.
1: They didn't?
2: No, it never happened.
1: Look at Monson.
2: Monson,
1: I was like this. Yeah, I saw that.
2: Joining us, Kerry was on a two-week vacation in parts of this world that I've never been and will never go. So he was distant. So we made up lies that happened in the World Cup to catch Kerry up. Remember, listen, if a guy would have grabbed his dog, Monty would still be talking about it, right? If he ran on the pitch, that's where your bandwagon
3: was. There was a dog and I missed it? What? Also, just real quick, kickoff is expected at 9 Eastern, Mexico, England on Fox TV right now.
2: Oh, thank you very much for that. That does change dinner plans. I was telling my wife, let's just go. She's at her she's at her dad's, my father-in-law's, at his place. And I said, why don't we just watch the match with your dad? And now maybe we'll have to change the plans.
1: Man, guys, you just don't know. I was over here shaking my head like, yeah, it happened with the dog.
2: Yeah.
1: I was like, yeah, I saw that.
2: That It was great. Oh, that's great. Funny. Sorry, we had to pick on you. Last one. The World Cup is better than the Summer Olympics.
1: I'm off that, Dan. Mm. I'm off that. I think we may have talked about this before, but yeah, the Summer Olympics, my first introduction to that was the Atlanta one, and I was there in person, so I got to soak it all up and be a part of that process. I think I was an eighth grader, and so having that feel and seeing Dominique Dawes and those people, like, very much meant something to me. So I felt that energy here on this soil. So I feel Summer Olympics for me more than World Cup.
2: Okay, but then you would miss when Team Sweden won their match and they all got on the bikes and rode around on the pitch. That also didn't happen at the World Cup. That was also a joke. That did not happen.
1: Stop
2: Here's
1: it.
2: My deal. I've been so into the World Cup, and I'm not a huge Summer Olympics guy. I actually prefer the Winter Olympics more. I'm one of those few. But this has just been so good. It's such a shame that I'm like, oh, gosh, now we got to wait another 4 years for it. And then in 8 years, it's going to be in Saudi Arabia. Mm-hmm. And this brings up a point. The last World Cup we had was in Qatar in November during football season. I know this is a very an American sort of angle. But when it's in the summer and there's nothing going on, it's taken over everything.
1: Sure.
2: We will watch the World Cup when it happens. It's just better in the summer. So in 2034, when it's in Saudi Arabia and they again have to move it off of summer into likely November, there's talks about when it's actually going to happen. But the dates are going to change and it's just not going to be the same. But I think, Carrie, it is also a reason why it's been so popular this year is because the last time we didn't get the full World Cup experience. And the time before that, the United States wasn't in it in 2018. So it's been a while to have this Summer World Cup. It's here. I think all of those factors have made it just the magnificent event that it is. And tomorrow's match against Belgium will be historic, win or lose.
1: Oh, no, I'll definitely be tuned in for that one, Dan, so I'll know exactly what's going on, guys.
2: So next week, if we make up more lies on what the Seattle fans did.
1: To that question, though, the Summer Olympics and the World Cup, I want to know about the rest of the crew. Monty, what about you? Summer Olympics or World Cup?
3: I was like, chew on my snack. I'll take the World Cup.
1: You take World Cup?
3: Mm-hmm.
1: What about you, Bo?
0: Yeah, World Cup. Easy.
1: Wow, easy.
2: Yeah. Mary Mac?
1: Mary?
4: The right answer is World Cup.
1: Oh, wow. There it is. So I'm in the minority, Dan.
4: You are.
1: Yeah.
2: I received feedback when I said that as well a couple of days ago of why. I'm not asking why it's not every 2 years. I know why it's not. I know that there's qualifying procedures.
1: Yeah.
2: My point is just that it's so awesome that in 2 years, I'd rather just watch the World Cup again than having the Olympics over the 2 weeks, which is going to be a bigger deal. Now, this is how the sports calendar also falls. World Cup every 4 years. Mm-hmm. The Olympics go every 4 years. So it's kind of a two-year difference on the even numbers. The Women's World Cup will be next year. So that will be going on. So we've got events. So we'll go from World Cup to Women's World Cup to Summer Olympics. I don't know what we've got in 2029, but then back in 2030 will also be the World Cup. The European Championships will be on in 2028. That's always a big deal, and it's even gotten bigger here in the States when you have the Euros going on. So I understand why the World Cup isn't every 2 years, but it was just so awesome that I don't want to wait another four for it again.
1: I know you ran past me outside trying to, you didn't even talk to me. You usually sit down and
2: I was inside and I'm like, I felt bad, but the match was on. The Brazil and Norway were playing. It was scoreless and I hadn't seen you in 2 weeks, but I was afraid something was going to happen.
1: Yeah.
2: I didn't even go and get a bag of chips because I thought maybe Brazil would end up scoring and tying against Norway during one of our commercial breaks. So don't take it personally. Just blame the World Cup. 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

0: Fox Sports Sunday. He's Kerry Rhodes. I'm Dan Beyer. Let's go to Monty Bolaños for a quick update. Just kidding. No, she's...
1: I looked, I was like, I don't think so.
0: Inside joke. I saw that Monty was not in the room that she normally is, so I was totally trying to freak her out. She's going to be here because she's a lifeline for you, Kerry Rhodes, as is Bo Benson and Mary Mack. It's time to play Easy as 1, 2, 3, 4. And Monty's just cool as a cucumber. She, you know, there's no sprint at all. Did you see I tried to scare you, Monty?
2: Oh, no, you don't scare me.
3: We were having a very good conversation.
0: I threw to you for an update.
2: Oh!
0: Yes, because I knew you weren't there, nobody flinched.
1: Monty, I flinched. I was the only
2: one. You were like, what?
1: Look, I look like this.
2: I would have just been like, well, give me that mic. Well, give me that mic. I'll do an update.
4: Kerry could have just done the update.
0: All she needs is one mic.
2: All I need is one mic.
0: Kerry would be like, and the bikes are out at the World Cup. U.S. scored. They grabbed the dog. Thanks to President Trump starting the match.
1: Exactly.
0: Kerry was out of the country for 2 weeks, so we just tried to spread World Cup lies on stuff that he may have missed.
2: It was good.
0: But this is all the truth here. Here's the sheet. Easy as 1, 2, 3, 4. Four questions for you. I'll give you a topic. You don't have to give me all the correct answers, just some of them. And if you get a score of 10, that's a perfect score. Over under today, 8.5.
1: Wow. Is it that high? You said World Cup. I don't know about that, Dan.
0: 8.5. I think your lifelines will help
1: you
0: out.
1: Okay.
0: You ready to go?
1: Let's do it.
0: Name one of two cities serving as a host for the NBA Summer League's California Classic. NBA Summer League is here. Name one of the two cities serving as the host for the NBA Summer League's California Classic.
1: Mary pulled that mic down fast.
3: Well, I was going to be funny and be like, watch it be Santa Ana or something like that. or like Orange County. I don't know.
1: Oh, okay.
3: Maybe Santa Ana. Why not?
1: Bo, what you got?
4: I would assume the Bay Area, wherever the Warriors play now, San Francisco.
1: Damn, you're keeping that face cool. Monty, what do you got real quick?
0: You guys are all hoop heads. I thought you'd know about Summer League, right?
2: Yeah, where they're shooting one free throw and it equals three.
1: 3 points?
2: Yeah, I'm really
1: that.
2: Paying attention to that. I really don't know. I'm
0: Everybody
2: sorry,
0: knows here. About Vegas Summer League.
1: We know that.
0: But do they know about the California Classic?
1: All right, Bo, you said San Francisco?
4: Yeah.
1: We need all these points because we got World Cup for me.
4: Unless it's like the Coachella Valley. But it's gotta be.
2: I feel like the Field House where the was that for the NBA Cup?
1: Oh man!
4: That's the cup.
2: Okay, then never mind.
1: All right,
2: never mind.
0: San Francisco.
1: Let's go, San Francisco.
0: Show me San Francisco. There it is.
1: There we go, Bo.
0: San Francisco, Sacramento. Your two answers.
1: Oh, it was only.
0: There's
1: two.
0: Always been like Summer League in Sacramento. I feel like that. Utah.
2: Yeah, you're right about
0: and
2: that.
0: And then Las Vegas
2: then moves.
0: gets the hyped out.
1: Wow.
0: One. But San Francisco.
1: Good save, Bo.
0: One of the answers. All right, moving on to baseball. By the way, that was your only NBA question.
1: That's nice. It.
0: Name two of three Major League Baseball teams with multiple players voted in as starters for next week's All-Star game. So the starters were voted in. Three teams have more than one player in the American League or National League starting lineup. Give me two of those teams.
1: You said two. Wait, one more time, Dan. You said National or in?
0: Could be either league.
1: I mean, the Dodgers have the best record, so I would say Dodgers is one. And you said one more?
0: Yes. Multiple players voted in as starters for next week's All-Star game.
1: I'm thinking Brewers. And I'm thinking Brewers because, one, they're having a great year. But also, Dan, you're from the area and you like the Brewers. So I would think that may be something
0: sometimes
1: that you
0: sometimes there's
1: add.
0: The Dan Beyer aspect
1: some
0: of,
1: that,
0: of it.
1: Some of that. But I'm away because I'm going to – I know Dodgers, but I'm going to go to Monty a little bit because she's giving me a look.
2: I don't know about the Brewers.
1: Really?
2: I was going to say Phillies. They're hosting.
1: And we were talking about that earlier.
4: Again, we have to be careful with Dan's wording because I believe he said voted in.
0: Yes, the starters.
4: And Bryce Harper was added as the charity pick.
1: Yes, the legend pick, yeah.
4: Yeah, so.
1: I think it's the Brewers.
4: You're correct on the Dodgers.
2: Yeah, for sure the Dodgers.
1: I know that one, yeah. Just,
2: for sure about, the Dodgers.
1: Oh, wait, go ahead.
4: No, nobody on the Yankees. The American League sucks this year. Nobody should be an All-Star there. They should just let the National League play unopposed.
1: So if it's not Brewers, what about
0: the NL?
1: If it's not Brewers, what about Braves? I know they're up there as well.
4: You can pick the Braves.
2: I think the Braves could be another guess. I mean, go with Brewers. Like I hear you. The Brewers are good. Yeah. They are good. Yeah. I don't know if they have the. I also saw that Bryce Terang got snubbed. So I just don't know. That's why.
1: So wait, if we go Braves with Acuna. Has he been hurt, right? Or is he...
4: Yeah, he's been hurt.
2: He has been hurt. He's played, but he's been hurt.
1: That's what I'm saying. Like, who would be... I don't even think any other... I'm going to go... look at Bossy's face.
0: You just want to go Dodgers and Braves?
2: I would not... I would go Brewers or Phillies over Braves. But, I mean, I don't know.
1: I'm going to go... Braves! I'm going to go Braves.
0: Show me the Los Angeles Dodgers. Four players, Shohei Ohtani, Freddie Freeman, Max Muncy, Andy Páez, all named, voted as starters. Show me the Atlanta Braves. Ozzie Albies.

0: Welcome into iHeartRadio's coverage of the 2026 FIFA World Cup. We are in pre-match festivities leading into one of the most anticipated matches of this FIFA World Cup as Mexico face England in Mexico City. But we have just been given a heads up that there will be at least a 1 hour delay for that match in Mexico City due to weather implications. So Mexico versus England, scheduled to start at 5 p.m. Pacific time, 8 p.m. Eastern time, will now be at least 6 p.m. Pacific time, 9 p.m. Eastern time. But myself, Anderson Hurst, Brad Evans, former U.S. men's national team player, will take you all the way up until kickoff. So there's a ton of topics we can get into. We'll get into the preview of the actual match a little bit later as we get closer. But I want to start with the initial reaction to Brazil and Norway. And it's been a tournament of both exciting matches and surprising results. This falls into both of those categories, Brad Evans. Just a fantastic game.
1: Yeah, I think for Brazil, a big shock for them to exit the tournament like they have. They just do not look like the Brazil of old. And, you know, when you have Neymar, Neymar is in the same category at a certain point he was with Messi, with Ronaldo. And then he gets an ACL injury and just hasn't been able to be the same, albeit he's only 34 years old. I don't think he'll ever be the Neymar of old, and he's kind of out of the discussion now. But he did change the game a little bit when he came on, which was impressive, and you saw how much it means to him to score that goal, the late PK. But so impressed by Norway. I've loved their attitude the entire tournament. And if you haven't had a chance to watch Holland's YouTube series, it is amazing. He's basically full-on American now. He's got cowboy hat. I'm surprised he didn't show it to a game in cowboy hat and cowboy boots.
0: Yeah.
1: He and the team of Norway have completely immersed themselves in the culture here. And I love their underdog mentality, saying, we're probably not going to win today.
0: Yeah.
1: It's all tactics, and they have embraced it, all of them on that team. Their fans have showed up and showed out. And today was a really special game. And it continues the story of, could an underdog win this tournament?
0: Yeah.
1: And it keeps getting more and more real, which is what has been probably the most surprising thing.
0: Yeah, I think, and we, myself and Pete Fielding talked about this after France's game yesterday, because I think everyone was kind of looking at France as like this unbeatable team, and they showed some chinks in the armor against Paraguay, and they still got it done, and they moved on. Same with Argentina against Cape Verde, in another exciting game in and of itself, but I think it shows that the door is open for some of these smaller teams, whether it is a Norway, maybe a Colombia, maybe a United States, but we'll cross that bridge when we get there. But for the first time, I feel like there could be a possible surprise team to hoist the trophy by the, because it feels like every iteration, at least of the World Cups that I have watched in my lifetime, has always been the best team ends up raising the trophy at the end of it. That may not be the case this year.
1: Well, look, I still think you have to have one of the best players in the world to win this tournament. And without Holland, Norway, I don't think, wins any of their group games. And so that is how vital these players are to their teams. That's the same thing with Argentina. If you take Messi out of it, they're not going to win against Cape Verde. I can almost guarantee it. And on the flip side, Mbappe, if they don't have him and he's not healthy, it changes everything. So much, right? Yes, it's a team sport and we all have to play together. But man, it gives you a real advantage when you have a player like that literally just needs an inch, 10 touches in the first half, and he's not bothered by it. He's not screaming at his teammates. He knows that when the opportunity comes, it's going to be in the back of the net. Brazil knew it too, but there was nothing that they could do about it.
0: Well, and I think that, again, this is why this game is so captivating to me, because if you were to look at the scoreline, without watching the game, you could almost say, well, maybe Norway sat back and just countered a bunch and they were able to defend a lot of Brazil attacks. That's not the way the game went. Norway had the majority of the ball. They had better chances than Brazil did. And as you mentioned, it's weird to say this, but the best player on the field wasn't Brazilian. He was Norwegian. And it shows you how much the game has evolved in the last few years.
1: Looking at the heat map, it was up and down for both sides. Right. And it was back and forth. And that's what you want to see, but not the typical Brazil. We knew this going into the tournament, not the typical Brazil. They have Vinny, but I'm not sure that he is the going to be or was at the same caliber as a Ronaldinho or a Ronaldo or Neymar in his prime, I don't think he's going to leave that same kind of impact on this team. And he didn't. He didn't step up today as much as he wanted to. Norway completely shut him down for the better part of this game, but they did have their chances.
2: Yeah.
1: And in a tournament, goals change games. In every game they do, of course, but when it's heightened like this, goals change games. Missed PK and then the missed breakaway from Endrick, who comes on the field, and I don't know how he doesn't score. Yes, he's all left foot, but I've watched videos on him, skill competitions on this Red Bull YouTube, and he does have a right foot.
2: Yeah.
1: But I think the pressure got to him. He's in that moment. He knows he wants to go to his left foot. The ball does take a bounce. And at that point, I mean, Brazil's probably off and running, and Norway won't be able to find a way back. But goals change games. And when it came to Haaland, that header was sublime.
0: Yeah, you talk about Vinny and him being kind of the guy that's looking to carry Brazil over the line because you need those star players, as we've talked about so often. Why isn't he taking that penalty kick in the first half? Why is it Bruno Guimarães, who has literally never taken a penalty kick for Brazil in his entire career?
1: It is mind-blowing to me. Your biggest player has to step up on that moment. I mean, the only thing I can liken it to, if it's in, yes, I took PKs all the time for the Sounders,
2: right.
1: But if Clint was on the field, Clint Dempsey was on the field, most of the time it was deferred to him. Or if it was a national team game, it was always Clint or it was Josie. The high-level, high-stress guys that have played in the biggest leagues in the world, and yes, all of the Brazilian players do, but none have more pressure than Vinny on him. And to see him almost... maybe he passed the buck and said, I don't want to do it. But this goes back to the Germany shootout
0: totally.
1: As well, right? We hear through the press that no one wanted to raise their hand and take a PK. And I think the pressure got to all these players, which is crazy to think about. They've played in Champions League. They've played the biggest leagues in the world. You would think that they would step up and take one. And if Vinny misses, I think it's okay.
0: Yeah.
1: But now that he passed the shoe on to someone else, it's going to get crushed in media outlets down in Brazil for sure. And he will remember that for the rest of his career. Why didn't I step up and take that one? I'm Vinny. I'm supposed to be the next one for Brazil. I didn't put the responsibility on my shoulders. It's really disappointing.
0: Yeah, it's one of those situations where, you know, I wonder whose decision it was. Was it Carlo Ancelotti being as big of a personality as he is, giving the orders, the marching orders to the guys that, hey, this is Bruno Guimarães' penalty kick, which would be an interesting choice in and of itself. But the other thing is, like, there's the guy who's maybe best at taking quote-unquote penalty kicks, but it's not as much of a skill thing anymore. It's all about how you deal with the pressure, and especially at this big stage.
1: Yeah, look, and Neymar stepped into the game and took his
0: exactly.
1: PK, and he immediately, everyone put the ball in his
0: yes.
1: hand. Vinny didn't even step up to take it. Maybe they knew they were losing 2-0. This is Neymar's last game with the national team, certainly his last World Cup, but you would expect a player like Vinny to mm-hmm. step up, yes. And the pressure mounted, and for him not to step up and be the guy,
0: yeah.
1: Brazil's going to remember this one forever, for sure. Norway's thankful that Guimarães stepped up. Sometimes, yes, it's a coach's decision. Ziggy used to write who was going to take the PKs on the board before the game. And if you pass the buck during the game, he'd have words with you afterwards. So maybe it came from the coach. All these teams, I'm certain, just like every club team does in tournament time, are practicing PKs after training.
0: Yeah.
1: You want to get used to where you want to put the ball, the feel. You put yourself under some pressure in training, nothing will ever mount to what they're facing in these games. So maybe Bruno was 50 for 50, let's say, leading up to this PK
0: sure.
1: shootout, and he knew that he couldn't miss, and everyone had confidence in him. You don't know what's going on in the locker room. I'm sure it'll all come out soon.
0: What comes next for Brazil? Because I think they came into this tournament with a little bit of a changed mentality. They hired Carlo Ancelotti, who's a very famous, you know, club manager. It's the first time for him stepping onto the international stage. It was pretty close to the World Cup, if I remember correctly, so he didn't have a ton of time to really implement a style. But he's known for being a great man manager anyway, so a lot of people thought that was kind of a perfect blend for him. He's obviously coached Vinny at Real Madrid. They just don't have the talent that they used to, is kind of the big thing that I keep going back to. Are they going to turn into this team that maybe kind of sits back and counterattacks? Because that kind of plays into who they have right now in terms of the players, but that's not who their DNA is as Brazilians.
1: Yeah, look, in the past, you had Roberto Carlos, Mike Cohen on the right.
0: Right.
1: But every player was of top quality, and I don't want to take anything away from these players. They are all high, high quality, clearly. But they're not the same Brazil as in the past, where it's free-flowing, keep possession of the ball. You're going to do two or three step-overs to beat your man. It comes off maybe 5 out of 10 times, but in those five, they're getting a chance, right? Whether it's a cross, it's a corner kick. You see a more subdued Brazil now. You don't see Jogo Benito. You don't see the smiling, the passion in the game, the flicks, the movement.
0: The confidence.
1: It's just not there.
0: Yeah.
1: And maybe it's a product of... I have no idea what it's a product of, because I've never seen this out of a Brazil team. They were my favorite team growing up because of those reasons.
0: Right.
1: The flair, the love, the passion
0: the
1: behind...
0: freedom.
1: The freedom. Yeah, great. And... I just don't see it. And so Vinny is now going to have to take the next step forward, or it's going to have to be Endrick, which when I watch him play, I see a less than motivated player every time. I don't see him demanding the ball. He's got so much talent. Clearly, he's made a couple massive transfers.
0: Right.
1: He has to either be the next guy, or Brazil's going to have to wait another 8-year cycle for a phenom to come in and really change the look of this Brazil team.
0: Yeah, it's weird because you saw Neymar come in and you mentioned the injuries and, you know, he's older now, but he seemed to be the guy, even though he's not even a starter anymore. He came on and was like, hey, give me the ball. I want to take people on. Like, you need someone that takes the pressure off of the rest of your team in that way. And that's, it's not just the goal scoring from these stars that we're talking about. It's the guy that kind of puts the team on their back in some ways. And whether that is Messi, Haaland did it today, obviously, with his goals. Mbappe's doing it for France. Harry Kane's doing it for England. You're seeing these great players that are doing, like, taking and putting the team on their back and carrying them over the finish line. It just doesn't seem like Brazil has that right now.
1: I mean, you look on the screen here, he officially retires from international football.
0: Wow.
1: So if that's being said, for sure. We've seen players come back from this, but
0: no, Messi.
1: I think Neymar knows that the time is done for him. You do have to have that special player on the pitch to take away the pressure. The one who is doing every single interview that has faced it before,
0: exactly,
1: but also is able to produce on the field. Just like you said, Harry Kane, who would have thought, 10 years ago that he was going to be the guy. Without him, they don't advance in this tournament
0: right.
1: as well.
0: Right.
1: And all top quality players.
0: Yeah.
1: So it's going to be an interesting path for Brazil. And one that I would hope that we're looking forward to, because you do want to see the Brazil of old, because there is no team in the world that plays like they used to.
0: Right.
1: And they need to figure out a way to get it back today. Nothing from their outside backs. It was so A to B, B to C, C to D, knock it around. It's not that fun to watch anymore.
0: Right. I wonder if that's a product of modern football. I think you see a lot of club teams kind of go into a very robotic approach where you're just keeping possession. You're getting, like you said, A to B, B to C. And Brazil was the one team that we could always rely on to not be that way. It was all freedom. It was tricky flicks here and there and expressing yourself on the pitch, and seeing them be this, frankly, boring on the field is kind of sad to see, because it's signaling an end of an era in this game. And maybe we'll get it from another team moving forward, but that's just kind of how I turn it to be at this point.
1: Yeah, but let's not take any credit away
0: of course,
1: from Norway.
0: No.
1: Perfect game plan. I mean, Odegaard is unbelievable.
0: He played
1: the
0: awesome
1: way that
0: today.
1: He can control the pace of a game. No one from Norway feared anyone from this Brazil side today. He stepped in and really led that team. And yes, Haaland gets a credit because he gets the two goals, but he'll be the first one to point to every single one of his teammates. I mean, maybe he got 20 touches in the game. It wasn't all Haaland tonight. It was the other guys on the field. It was the 10 other players that did the dirty work, that sacrificed themselves. They knew that they had an opportunity tonight. And I'm sure that they talked in a meeting that this is not the Brazil of old. We have an opportunity today. And if Norway is saying that, that tells everyone else, and especially with the result, that this era of, like you said, of the previous iteration of Brazil is now past.
0: Yeah.
1: And who knows how long it'll be until we see that again. I mean, even Casemiro, no magic.
0: None.
1: No magic. It's just connect the pass, win tackles. And even, you know, Rivaldo played a similar role, but it was all magic from him.
0: Yeah.
1: Yeah, it's difficult.
0: Yeah.
1: It's kind of sad.
0: It is sad. You mentioned Norway, though. Let's give them all the credit in the world. They came in and got the job done. How far can they go? Is this just a good story? Is this Haaland, you know, announcing himself on the big stage? Or can they actually have a chance to go on and, you know, make a deep run in this tournament? They play the winner of the game we're going to see kick off here pretty soon.
1: Yeah, they have a legit chance. I think for them, how organized they are is – is the most impressive thing to watch, that their organization is paying off. Yes, Nyland had the keeper had a blinder today, absolute blinder, and he'll remember that game forever. Yes, Holland scored the two goals. Other teammates get credit, but really, he kept them in the game for the vast majority. Could have been an own goal. Just fantastic awareness to say, oh, I could watch that one and hope it goes over the top, over the crossbar, but I'm going to make the effort, and it's a full-on sprawl-out save. He was fantastic.
0: Yeah.
1: They can make a run. Any team can make a run in this one, right? Norway gets the extra couple hours of rest on this one, and they will face either Mexico or England, and it's going to be – it's a toss-up for me, but Norway has the pieces. As long as Holland stays healthy – They can do it.
0: Yeah.
1: Right. They can do it. And they've shown that they can plug and play. I mean, making two substitutes at halftime.
0: Yeah.
1: Knowing what they were going up against. The coach is saying, give me 45 minutes of all out. Right. And you saw that in the game. It was fantastic. I mean, Nusa on the left hand side, Red Bull Leipzig player, taking guys on and taking chances. He looked more Brazilian than any Brazilian did on the field.
0: It's so true. That's crazy.
1: And he was willing to take guys on, take chances. Yes, it didn't work out, but you're also making Brazil defend in their own half, which they aren't used to doing. And then Schelderup comes in, and he was unbelievable. Yeah. Changed the game. I mean, his ability to have a change of pace. Again, give me 45 minutes, go as hard as you can, and good things are going to happen. And he changed the game for Norway in those moments. If you have players like that that are committed, you can see that they all are. They're doing the row after the game with the crowd. Holland's banging the drum. There's something special about this team.
0: Yeah, and you know, there were questions when they made those subs at halftime, like Sorloth, who has been a big part of this team and it kind of gives them an outlet too, and Nusa, as you mentioned before, and then they come on and it's perfect timing with the coach. He just seems to have a pulse on exactly what they need.
1: Well, who would have Sorloth is playing as a right midfielder.
0: I would
1: have never put him there.
0: It's like putting Haaland at right wing.
1: But you saw it after the first water break. Brazil had some good moments, and then the first water break happened. You see Haaland at the very end telling all of his center backs and the goalkeeper, just send it long. He's motioning to send it long. Let me get into a physical battle. Let Sorloth get into the physical battle. We will be your outlet.
0: Yeah.
1: And either we're going to win a foul, or Haaland does what he does and he just spins. And the ball somehow always ends up in front of him.
0: Yeah.
1: And for Sorloth, again, to play as a right midfielder, basically was there to just keep possession of the ball.
0: Yeah.
1: Be a big body, keep possession of the ball. He did his job, sub at halftime, and Bob comes on and does what he does.
0: Yeah.
1: My favorite name in the whole tournament from a player, by the way. Bob.
0: Great last name. If for those of you who are just tuning in, a couple breaking news that we can talk about. Number one, the England-Mexico match has been delayed an hour, so we're looking at a 6 p.m. Pacific time, 9 p.m. Eastern time kickoff. So we'll kind of, as we near closer to that kickoff, we will get more into the preview of that match. Another piece of breaking news, Neymar has officially retired from international football. Brazil, the Brazil icon, the Brazil legend, unfortunately never gets over the hump and is not able to get the job done. And he announced just after the match today that he is retiring from international football for the Brazilian national team. A sad day for him and Brazilian fans, to be completely honest. Let's come back. Let's talk about the one more breaking news that we heard about today. And it's the fact that Florian Balogun all of a sudden is available for the United States men's national team against Belgium, as they look to go past the round of 16 for the first time since 2002. Let's come back, discuss that whole situation. Coming up next, again, you're listening to the 2026 FIFA World Cup on iHeartRadio.
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0: Welcome back to iHeartRadio's coverage of the 2026 FIFA World Cup. We are maybe nearing, I guess is a word you could use, towards England versus Mexico in Mexico City. Unfortunately, it has been delayed. We're looking at a 6 p.m. Pacific time, 9 o'clock p.m. Eastern time kickoff. As we get closer to that, we'll preview that game a little bit more. But some breaking news that just came out in the last couple hours. The United States men's national team forward, Fuller and Balogun, who was given a red card in their round of 32 match against Bosnia and Herzegovina. It has been rescinded, or excuse me, I think the right word to use would be the suspension has been suspended. Brad Evans joins me from former U.S. men's national team member. Just talk about the impact that Balogun being available will have on this U.S. men's national team and before their round of 16 game.
1: Well, you've seen it in every team so far. The ability to consistently score in a tournament is paying dividends for those that are advancing in these rounds. And if Mbappe, Messi, Haaland, whoever it is, the guys that are scoring the most goals, those teams are going to advance for sure in this tournament. So it's massive for the U.S., I think. It takes a weight off of his shoulders. He can put it in the past. It might feel a little bit awkward for him at this point to be the guy, the first player ever in a FIFA World Cup that a red card's been suspended or on a probationary period. But I'm reading it was 64 years ago, Brazilian legend Garrincha.
0: Oh, Garrincha, yes.
1: Sorry. 1962 tournament was had a dismissal cleared in that tournament. So that's a long time.
0: Yeah.
1: And now for it to be one day before tournaments in the U.S. and a United States men's national team player gets his red card appealed or rescinded, whatever we want to say. Article 27. Hopefully we can talk on Tuesday morning about Article 27 being our favorite article of the FIFA disciplinary code handbook.
0: Yeah, the thing that makes this so such a big story, I should say, is the fact that it's pretty unprecedented at this point. If this was something where, and you see this all the time, let's be honest, if there's a red card in a Premier League match, they can go back and look at the video and say, hey, that shouldn't have been a red card. The suspension is canceled or it's reduced, right? And that happens all the time in club soccer. But the fact that this never happens at the FIFA World Cup, that's the part that a lot of people are questioning the process with this. So maybe if you're Belgium, do you feel hard done by how this has gone out?
1: Yeah, I think so. If you're Belgium, you're asking questions of how and why, but you're one day out. You can't ask too many questions. You're going to get inside your own head, right. And then you're going to... I know the coach is saying we cannot use this as an excuse. No player is going to use it as an excuse. Balogun, can he be a game changer? Yes, but is he a player on the same caliber as the others in the tournament that are scoring buckets of goals? No. So Belgium can't sit here and say, okay, Messi was out, now Messi's back in, or Haaland was out, now he's back in less 24 hours from the game. I think it's different for Belgium. They'll continue as they've prepped for this, the remainder of this tournament, and especially against the U.S. I don't think that this U.S. team strikes too much fear in Belgium's eyes. Look, just not even a month ago, they shellacked the U.S. team. And they're thinking, we'll just do what we did back then. What was our game plan? Same players are pretty much playing in the game. If we do half as good, we got three in the bag.
0: Yeah.
1: So I hope from a U.S. perspective that that is the case, because this USA team has seemed more motivated, more hungry, more intense, and he's been a big part of that up top for the U.S.
0: Yeah, so I never actually got your thoughts on the original call. Was it the right call? Were you surprised when they went to VAR and changed what was not even a foul originally to a red card for Balogun in that situation?
1: Yeah, I know there's processes in all of this. We're not supposed to watch VAR and then give a red card afterwards. I don't know. I kind of take all that out of it.
0: Sure.
1: And when I watch the foul in slow motion, it's a dangerous challenge. But if a player's looking at tackling, that changes the game for me. If I'm in a game and I'm an attacker playing center mid and someone is trying to play the ball, yes, studs are up, that situation is so different than a studs up challenge.
0: Sure.
1: Both are looking at the ball, trying to make a play. The guy's foot just happens to be in the path of where I'm.
0: Stepping.
1: Remember, these are two big guys that are jostling for position. It's not like they can go straight up and straight down, especially when they're moving laterally. So I understand. Maybe it was a yellow card, but looking back in slow motion, everything looks worse.
0: Yeah.
1: Right? Everything slowed down looks worse. So for me, I think in the moment, what the referee saw was a dangerous challenge. The player, his ankle obviously does turn.
0: Yep.
1: It certainly looked painful. And But if I was on the other side of that, I would probably say red card as well. And from the U.S. side, you're saying, well, I didn't mean to.
0: Yeah.
1: And well, then you should have thought about that before you got into a challenge with me.
0: Yeah, it's true. And like, I think as soon as it was going to VAR, as soon as they told the referee to go look at it, you thought, okay, he's going to see that. He's going to see that as a red card. But the fact that it even went to that point is the part that I was pretty frustrated with, at least in the moment, because we've seen so much at this tournament that in a good way, the VAR has changed the way it operates a little bit. They very much more so now than in tournaments past, leagues past, are still relying on the call on the field. And it's a larger threshold for them to tell the referee to go to VAR and look at it than it ever has been. And to me, that didn't meet that threshold. So to stick with the call on the field would have been the right way to go. And if he had given a red card on the field, then it wouldn't have been rescinded either. So that was where I felt the wrongdoing was. It wasn't in the actual result of the play. It was how it got there. And I guess this is quote unquote justice at this point for the United States.
1: No, I think you're right. The call on the play should be, but also if there's something to look at from up top, there's something to look at.
0: Yeah,
1: and they deemed it as such. So we have to live and die by VAR in this age. It wasn't around when I played. So that call would have just stayed as a no call.
0: Do you like it?
1: Do I like it?
0: Yeah.
1: If my team were to win the game, yes. If we were
0: because
1: to lose,
0: VAR.
1: No. Yeah. Just a weird situation.
0: Yeah.
1: This is going to be a massive topic.
0: Yeah.
1: Pochettino is going to have his hands full deflecting everything away from this team. These guys got to stay off social media because I'm sure they're getting pelted.
0: I'm sure.
1: And really just focus on the game. But, you know, he may have a target on his back in this one.
0: Yeah.
1: And the U.S. will too. This is a little locker room chatter from Belgium's coach. He's going to put that on the board and pregame talks, lunch talks, whatever it is. He's going to use anything he can to motivate his Belgian side, which haven't come out hot in this tournament.
0: No,
1: they almost look like they're surviving at this point. And so he's trying to get anything he can out of his group. But I think for Belgium, they played in some hot games, middle of the day. They're not used to that. This game will be a little bit different against the U.S. here in Seattle. It's strange on this one because it's a one-year probation on the red card.
0: Right.
1: So if he commits a similar foul during this time, then the original suspension will be reinstated. It's that's weirdest rules ever.
0: That's so weird.
1: But as U.S. fans, we just got to be thankful that he's going to be on the pitch.
0: Hey, so just like you said, you like it if it helps your team. You don't if it doesn't.
1: I told you, Article 27.
0: Might be our favorite article. Might be our favorite article. All right, you kind of alluded to it there. Let's preview the actual match between the United States and Belgium in what should be one of the biggest days in American soccer history as they prepare to face off in Seattle tomorrow, Monday, 5:00 kickoff, 4:30 pregame. We'll, of course, have that game on the iHeartRadio app and wherever you're listening to us right now as well. It's just going to be a massive match, one of the biggest days in American soccer history. So I want to get your thoughts on the game itself, the tactics going into it, who might be favored. That's all coming up next year. 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